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6: Here's your News Talk 1310 KNOX forecast. Lows level off around 57 tonight under overcast skies with thunderstorms likely. Winds out of the southeast 5 to 10 miles an hour. Overcast tomorrow, showers likely, 71. 52 tomorrow night, mainly clear skies. Mainly clear skies Wednesday with highs around 72. 63 Thursday. I'm meteorologist Megan Mulford on News Talk 1310 KNOX. Currently 61.

0: sense is weird. So we're here to help you transform your life. From the Ramsey Network and the Fairwinds Credit Union Studio, this is The Ramsey Show. I'm George Campbell here with Jay Warshaw, taking your calls at 888-825-5225. Jump in. We'll have a conversation about your life and your money. Annika kicks us off in Toronto. What's going on, Annika?
1: Hi. So we're a little family of three, my husband and I and my 10-month-old son, and we're hoping to buy a place in the next 6 months to a year. We're just not sure if now is the right time. I'll give you a little bit of background. So we have saved up a $175,000 down payment. Our household income is $70,000 a year. And in our city, we could buy a place and have all of our monthly payments under 25% of our income with a 15-year amortization period, but it would be a condo or a townhome. And we've been advised by realtors that they're not likely to hold their value as well. And since we kind of want to use it as a stepping stone, only live there for 3 to 5 years, we don't want to lose money on it. So we're wondering if it makes more sense to wait, save up a little bit more, and buy a better place from the start.
2: Did your realtor give you a reason why they believe that condos or townhomes don't hold their value?
1: Yeah, so it's particularly in our city. Apparently they like overbuilt condos, and so there's kind of excess supply at the moment. And just in recent years, they haven't seen the same appreciation as other properties.
2: So I think there's a difference between not seeing the same appreciation and it going down in value. If I heard that information, my first thought, George, would be, okay, I need to be sure that I don't overspend on this, that what I'm buying is truly market value, that I'm not getting emotionally attached and accidentally, you know, paying more than I should for that particular condo or townhouse. That would be my first thought. And then I'd want to pull some hard facts and see, okay, what is the appreciation rate? Is it appreciating? Because as long as it's going up, I'm fine with that, as if I can get something that I can actually afford, versus taking someone's word for it and it sounding more anecdotal, you know, these things, you know, they lose value. Because those are two very different statements, a loss of value versus a slower appreciation rate.
1: Mm-hmm. Okay.
0: Now, are there other neighborhoods that maybe are more desirable that you guys could look at for a condo or townhome?
1: Not within our price range.
0: Okay, so give me a price point that you're currently looking at, and what would sort of the next step up be?
1: Yeah, so we're kind of looking in the $250,000 to $300,000 range, and that just depends on the HOA fees. Within that range.
0: How quickly can you guys save up? I'm impressed you guys saved up 175 grand making 70.
2: Agree.
0: How'd you do that?
1: We saved most of that before we were married. We kind of both, like, we're living at home but working. We can save about $25,000 a year.
0: Okay.
2: That's great.
1: It would take us 2 years to kind of save up enough for the next level, if that makes sense.
0: Yeah. The issue I see is just the goalpost keeps moving and the home prices could change dramatically in the next 2 years. We just don't know what the future holds. So I would hate for you guys to save up 50 grand over 2 years and then that same house is now 50 grand more. And it was a wash.
1: Yeah. And another thing I should have actually mentioned is our current rent is actually 31% of our income, and it's almost impossible to find something cheaper than we're already paying.
2: I think that your real estate agent put a little bit of fear in your heart. And if I were in your shoes, if you buy what you can afford and you buy it on good principle and with good sense, the 25% rule, 15-year fixed rate mortgage, right? All of those things, I think that you're going to get into that condo or townhome and be glad that you did it. You're going to be back down to 25% as opposed to 31%. And you don't know what the market is going to look like, you know, 5 years from now, 6 years from now, whenever you're ready to sell it. So as long as you're making a good purchase, you're not overspending, you don't feel like you're being, do you know what I'm saying? The price is, you know, you're going back and forth in a bidding war. As long as those things are true, I would go forward with this because I agree with George. Waiting, you're just going to price yourself out and the goalpost is going to continue to move.
1: Yeah. Okay. Thank you so much.
0: Yeah. I'll tell you this, Annika. My first two homes were townhomes, and I have zero regrets. The first one appreciated. I think I probably made 50 grand, 40 grand on that one. The second one was hundreds of thousands because we bought it, you know, 2019, pre-pandemic and then sold in 22. Yeah. And so we went from like 300 to 500 plus. And part of that is
1: we
0: did our homework and made sure that we were buying in a neighborhood that people wanted to live in. And if you do it that way, there's an Annika out there who wants to live in that neighborhood in the future, and the townhome is what they can afford. So if I'm in your shoes, I'm going to go ahead and do it. The insurance is also going to be cheaper. I don't know if the real estate agent is just more pro single family home or if they are trying to push your budget further than you can take it, but I would make the right choice for you guys right now and not wait.
2: You know, I don't know if this is true, George, but I could see how a townhome in a normal residential area would appreciate slower than a single family home, just because there's a smaller yard, there's less you can do with it, maybe there's less upgrades. Like, I could see how that would be the case, not in a negative way, just in the type of property that it is. I don't know that that's true, but I could see how somebody would say that, but that wouldn't deter me. They're different types of properties.
0: Are you going to do it, Annika? People want to know.
1: I think so. I mean, we really want to be homeowners, and we're prepared for sort of all the unexpected things that come with that, as prepared as we can be.
2: Do you have an emergency fund on top of the down payment?
1: Yeah, it has about $19,000 in it.
2: I like
0: awesome.
2: That.
0: Awesome. You guys are crushing it. I'm so proud of you guys. And, you know, you hear horror stories about Canada and the housing prices and everything's so unaffordable. And you see a family who is doing really well, making 70 grand.
2: Mm-hmm.
0: They got a six-figure down payment.
2: Yeah.
0: They don't have any debt. They're doing it the right way. And that means this decision is going to come with a lot of peace.
2: Well, it looks like they sacrificed to win on the front end. They lived at home. They both were working, it sounds like, extra hours. And then that allowed her, it sounds like, to stay home with a little one and go down to one income.
0: Man.
2: So just doing your work first, like doing your work on the front end, I think, is the moral of the story here.
0: Yes. And, you know, people always say, well, I want this to be my forever home. And I'm going, hey, your forever home's with Jesus, because that home, it's going to wear down. You're going to sell it. You're going to move. Life's going to happen. And so I hate putting that much pressure on a home purchase to be like, this has to be a 70-year move.
2: Listen, I think people do that so that they can say yes to things that they're not quite ready for.
0: Like, that's so true.
2: You know, more money more square footage.
0: Good reminder for the housing parameters. Here's the smartest way to buy a house. Number one, be completely consumer debt free before you jump into home ownership, because it's only going to get more expensive. Number two, you better have an emergency fund, because a house comes with emergencies. That's sort of part of the deal. And then number three, have a strong down payment. And that's the hardest part today, is how do you save up 20, 30, 50, 100 plus grand? It takes time. And so if you're in your 20s going, I'll never own a home, just know that the average homeowner is now 38 to 40 years old before they own their first home. So you have time. There's no state law. There's no constitutional amendment that says you have to own a home by 30 or else you're a failure. So don't believe the lie from society, from TikTok, from your parents. You buy a house when you're financially ready and not a moment sooner. Otherwise, that home is going to be a burden instead of a blessing.

0: Here's something that keeps a lot of parents up at night. Kids are growing up with more access to information than ever before in history. But most of the content is calculated to keep them distracted, make them mad, and keep them scrolling, not help them think for themselves. WorldWatch exists to be the antidote to the algorithms. 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And I love that WorldWatch doesn't talk at kids. It gives families something to talk about. Because when my kids are older, I want them to be able to think for themselves and separate news from noise. And right now you can try WorldWatch free for 30 days. 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
0: James is in Spokane up next. 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
6: Good afternoon or good morning, wherever you're at.
0: Appreciate that. So, what's going on with you?
6: Well, I'm 50 years old. I have no debt. I planned on retiring in 20 years, but yet I have no retirement savings, and I need to start that, well, 25 years ago, but that's not the point.
0: Yeah, the best time to plant the tree was 25 years ago, right? The next best time is today.
6: Yep.
0: So are you ready to invest now? You're calling because you're going, all right, I am ready. I'm out of debt now. Do you have an emergency fund?
6: Yeah, almost 30 G's.
0: Awesome. I love that. What's your income?
6: Depends on how many jobs I work.
7: Well, what is it today?
6: Right now, it's about 86.
0: And that's fairly normal. Is that without like a bunch of overtime and extra gigs, or is that include some of that?
6: I work contracts for telecommunications, so it depends.
0: Okay. What is sustainable for you? What would you say is a sustainable income per year?
6: 72.
0: Okay. I'm going to go 75. Let's say you're really hustling. That's a little over 11 grand a year if you're investing 15% of your income, which is what we recommend once you're out of debt, once you have the emergency fund, 15%. Do you have a mortgage?
6: Yes.
0: Okay. How much is left on that?
6: I think 235.
0: Okay.
7: Is it just you, or is there a wife or kids or anybody else in the house?
6: The cat.
7: Well,
0: that's all you need.
7: Yeah, there you go. I'm listening to George ask you these questions, and I'm hearing the answers, and I certainly don't think it's too late by any stretch of the imagination. I liked what you said first off when your income was in the 80s. I think you said 86,000. I think that if you can push it to that limit, that's going to be good for you. That's a good grind for you. And if you do that and you're investing 15%, that's around $1,075, $1,100 bucks a month. That's going straight into retirement. And if you do that for the next 20 years, age 50 to age 70, and I'm going to put you at an 11% annualized rate of return. I mean, you're getting close. You're $930,000. That's almost $1 million.
6: And lots of have to take a trip here or there.
7: You do, but you should be able to do both.
0: If and it's think about just that. You, if you had no mortgage payment at that point, because 20 years from now, you're going to for sure have your house paid off. You'll have almost $1 million in this nest egg. And if it's in a Roth account, it's going to be tax-free. So that's like net income.
7: And let's explain a little bit how George and I are arriving at that, because I think we're saying a lot to you in one sentence. The way we teach it, there's a series of baby steps. And where you're at, because you've got the 30,000 saved, you're at baby step 4, 5, and 6, which you do at the same time. Baby step 4 is you invest 15% of your income, which we have you doing. And if you have kids' college, you can put away for that. You don't have that. But also at the same time, any extra money that you have, you're throwing it at your mortgage. So that's why we're assuming, hey, you can invest the 15% and you can throw a little extra on your mortgage. Yes, for sure. In 20 years, that bad boy is going to be paid off. And so that's how we're arriving at those numbers and that way of thinking.
0: Will you have any other sources of income at 70?
6: Other than Social Security, no.
0: Okay. So you have Social Security plus this $1 million nest egg. So that's sort of your game plan of, okay, what do my expenses need to be in order to survive that for a, let's say, a 20-plus year retirement, right, if you retire at 70?
6: Correct.
7: And if you really think about it, you know, let's round up and say instead of $930,000, let's put it at $1 million for a nice round number. If you're used to making 85, if we're thinking, hey, this is a 10 or 11% rate of return, you should thoughtfully be able to pull off 10% and not touch the nest egg, right? If you wanted to account for inflation and take 4% and maybe take 6% out, you'd be very close, suspiciously close to what you're used to bringing in now, and you'd be doing that without a mortgage payment. Now, obviously, 20 years will pass. We don't know what the cost of living will be. But that's kind of that's the quick, I'll say napkin math, which is what George would say.
0: Yeah. So, you know, at 6%, you're talking out of $1 million, you know, pulling 60 grand a year, 5 grand a month. Can you live off of that plus a little Social Security if it's still here 20 years from now? That's the question.
6: That's what I'm, well, and that's what I'm afraid of too, is that Social Security will not be around when I turn 70. Now, the big question for me is 11% realistic?
7: 11% is realistic. If you look at the annualized rate of returns, They're falling right in between 10 to 11% if you look back since the inception.
0: Yeah, I mean, if you look at 1950 to today, 11.8% is what you'd find from the S&P 500. That's just tracking the top 500 companies in the U.S. stock market. So it is realistic. Now, you got to factor in inflation of what will $1 million buy you at that point.
7: Exactly.
0: And Lord only knows, we can do a rough calculation of 3 or 4%, and that's where we're getting this 6-7% number for you to as your sort of withdrawal rate.
7: But the point is, going back to your initial question, is, you know, I don't have anything saved, I can tell you $1 million is a lot better than a goose egg.
0: It's better than where we are now.
7: So you should have a lot of peace around that.
0: And think about this. If you get the house paid off in the next 10 years, let's say, well, you got another 10 years where you can start maxing everything out. You can invest way more than 15%. Let's say you doubled it, and now you're investing $2,000 a month. And you have catch-up contributions as well, you know, now you're 50. And so I would definitely take advantage of all of that. But the key right now is just stick to 15%, try to throw extra at the mortgage, keep your expenses really low, keep working on that income, and you're going to be okay.
6: We'll head down that road. Appreciate the advice.
0: Absolutely. And if you need help with this, you want to map out some projections, get some more detailed information about what to invest in, what accounts go first, you can reach out to a SmartVestor Pro at RamseySolutions.com. And those are investment professionals that can help you with this wealth building journey. But it's a good encouragement, Jay, to anybody who feels like they got a late start, which is pretty much anybody who's, you know, 30 or older is like, man, I wish I knew this stuff sooner.
7: Honestly, even the folks who call in who are killing it, even they feel like they should have more or should do better. And it's, I think it's just one of those things because there are a lot of unknowns when we project 30 years, 20 years into the future. Are we all going to be riding cars in the air? Will college still exist? Will Social Security still exist?
0: We'll all have
7: exist?
0: A little all crater on the moon we can live in. That'll be fun.
7: I know. We don't know.
0: Yeah.
7: Maybe the Lord will beam us all up.
0: I've seen Left Behind. I think that's how it works.
7: Your clothes are just there.
0: Perfectly folded on the bed. All right, Aaron is in Minneapolis up next. What's going on, Aaron?
8: Hey, good guys. How are you?
0: Great. What's your question today?
8: So we just purchased our first house with my wife.
7: Woohoo.
8: So we only had one car because my wife was very close to her work. She was just walking. And now we need a second car. We saved some money, around like $4,000 for a second car. But now I'm considering maybe taking a few grand from our emergency fund and adding that money on top of what we have and get a better car.
0: How much is in the emergency fund?
8: Approximately 30.
0: $30,000, and how many months of expenses does that account for?
8: Give or take 6 months.
0: Okay. And how much would you be taking from the fund?
8: Approximately $3,000 to $4,000.
0: Great. So we're really going down to like a 5 month emergency fund temporarily to fund this car purchase.
8: Yep.
0: I'm okay with that. As long as we work on rebuilding. I just wouldn't go below a 3 or 4 month emergency fund if you're gonna take that money out. I'd like to earmark my savings to go, all right, this is the emergency fund, this is the car fund. But because you guys are stacked right now and you do need this car and you're trying to avoid a car payment, I'm totally good with you taking $4,000, $5,000 out of there, buying yourself a $9,000 car.
8: Okay, so because my wife was concerned, like, we already have $4,000 for a car, why not just use that? And I was like, maybe we can get a nicer car if we add a little bit more money on top of that.
7: I think so this is a question of how conservative or how unconservative you want to be. If you had the ability to wait and save up in cash flow, I would do that. But if you're like, hey, I don't want to put any more money into fixing this car, I love George's idea.
0: Yeah. I mean, if you're in, you know, crippling debt and you got $4,000 to your name, that's the car you can afford.
7: That's
0: but
7: right.
0: You guys are, you know, you're out of debt. You got the emergency fund, you got $30,000. Let's use some of that to buy a little bit nicer car. We can always upgrade the car later. We can always stack back up the emergency fund. So nothing's on fire here. Congrats on the home and the impending car purchase. Very exciting.

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15: Here's your News Talk 1310 KNOX forecast. Lows level off around 57 tonight under overcast skies with thunderstorms likely. Winds out of the southeast, 5 to 10 miles an hour. Overcast tomorrow, showers likely, 71. 52 tomorrow night, mainly clear skies. Mainly clear skies Wednesday with highs around 72. 63 Thursday. I'm meteorologist Megan Mulford on News Talk 1310 KNOX. Currently 61.

0: phone lines we go. We've got John, who's in Reno, Nevada, forever reminding me of Sister Act. What's going on, John? How can we help?
1: Yeah, hi. Yes, I have a question. Right now, my daughter's not speaking to me because there was comments that I said about me not putting myself in debt for her to go to college. I never said I wouldn't help her. It's just, I don't want to put my family to in danger for putting me in a loan. So then after that, it's been probably now a year and 3 months that she hasn't talked to me. And I guess my question is, I make about $185,000. I have $45,000 in debt. I still want to help her, mm-hmm. but I just don't know how to do this or how to even explain it to her. It's just, it just got pretty ugly.
0: Can I ask a question? I feel like for whatever reason, I'm making an assumption and I don't want to make it if I'm wrong. Is your wife involved, or is it just you and her, or is there a wife involved? Tell me more about your family situation.
1: So me and my wife are willing to help out, right? And the only thing is just one of the things that we don't try to do is put ourselves in loans.
0: Understood. I just wanted to make sure I understood the family dynamics. So
2: when did this conversation start? I'm curious. We know that eventually someone might go to college. And then
1: was June 2025.
2: That's when you started the conversation.
1: Yeah.
2: Okay.
0: And when is college supposed to begin?
1: Well, she actually graduated this year, and she decided to go out of state in college too.
0: Okay.
2: And you guys never had this conversation?
1: We had the conversation a couple years back, but her mom, and what I'm not with her mom.
0: That's what I was trying to understand.
1: I guess they'd never give me type of information or anything, like to be able to clear things out. They're just like, oh, you need to pay for this. And then in that same conversation, they were like, oh, well, can you at least help for the car? And I was like, what car are we buying? So there was never really any type of information given to me other than just mm-hmm. little bits and pieces, and then you just expected me to do it right there and then.
0: Okay, understood. That's the family dynamic I was trying to get to. I had a sense that something, there was a separation, or your wife is not in the house. Here's what I think is happening, and I could be wrong, but just by the way that you're saying your words, it sounds more like you're talking more about what you're not going to do versus talking about what you are going to do. And I would be mm-hmm. leading the conversation with exactly what I'm going to do to help. And I think if you do that, then it'll cause them to hang out there as well and remember that from the conversation. For example, if she says, but daddy, I want to go to this school, and the only way I'm going to go is I need a $30,000 loan. And you say, I'm not taking no $30,000 loan, right? That's not going to work. But if she says, but daddy, I want to go to this college, and you say, honey, I'm going to give you $15,000 for college. It's up to you to figure out which school you can go to where that money will go the furthest. Here are my suggestions. Do you see what I'm saying? That's a very different conversation. Now you've never said no. You've never said no. You've just said, here's what I'm saying yes to. And I think that that would go a long way, because if what's happening is true, which is they're having a bunch of side conversations and they're, marinating on this and maybe inflating it beyond what you've said, your best protection is to be able to say over and over, I'm giving her the $15,000. I'm giving her the $15,000. I've said I would pay, up to this point for this particular school. So if you're being accused of not caring, show that you care by saying, here's a school that works. It's in my budget. If we all pool our money, we can do it like this, right? Let's solve the problem versus everybody talking about what we can't do.
1: Yeah, and that I did try, but their thing is like, no, she needs to go here. That's what she wants to do, and that's what she's going to do. And then at that point, I was like, hey, well, I'm not going to be able to do that, especially if it's out of state. And then you have to pay out of state fees too.
2: Mm-hmm. So are you not helping at all financially right now?
1: Yeah, so what I did was just I put myself in child support and all that stuff. So I've been paying all that child support, and that's pretty much it. And whenever she comes to, she came to the house before. She had her own room, her own place to be, and I had told her like, hey, if you need anything, come to talk to dad.
2: Well, not anything.
1: Yeah, like, well, what I meant like. when it came to school.
0: Right.
1: You know, let me know and we'll talk, but I don't need to be talking to your mom because it's just become such a toxic.
2: Well, that's what I want to know. What is the relationship with mom versus you?
0: And how long has it been like that?
1: So it's been 18 years. I never married her, so I have my own family with my wife.
0: Okay.
1: Yeah, so yeah, with my wife, I never married her. I never been with her ever since my kid
0: Understood.
1: Was born.
0: So this has just kind of been, for lack of a better word, like baby mama drama for 18 years, back and forth, back and forth. Okay, that makes a lot more sense. Now, I want to clarify, just to get down to brass tacks. We understand you're not going into debt. I would agree with you, and I think George would too. We're not going into debt. I'm not signing a Parent Plus loan. I'm not going to recommend for her to go into debt. How much money do you plan to give her every month or every semester for college? What's the number that you have in your head?
1: That I don't have, but I mean, I could come up with the number.
0: That's what we need.
2: Could that restart this relationship? I think if you going to her and saying, hey, I have really screwed this up and I'm so sorry. There was a lack of clarity. I did not communicate well. I communicated too late and that's on me. What I do want to do is restart this conversation and create a plan for you to go to college debt free. And here's how much I can do right now based on my financial situation. Would that get her to perk up?
1: I'm hoping, yeah.
2: Because there's so much deeper here. There's a lot of relational issues. Mm-hmm. This money thing is just like one baby symptom of years and years of broken relationships. And I think she's now seeing this as, man, this guy hasn't been there for me relationally, and he's not even here for me financially.
1: Well, yeah, and that's how it seems, right? And the thing is that I've always been there for her. She's stayed with me, like I told you guys, like every weekend and stuff like that. I made sure that I went to the courts, got child support on myself, and then made sure that I had visitation with her because I knew they were going to try to pull her away. So I made myself, available for her.
0: It sounds
1: now
0: like
1: it's
0: there's just
1: everything
0: just
1: got manipulated.
0: There's two conflicting family dynamics. You've got a family over here who we're a no-debt family, and then there's a family on this end for her that's like, hey, whatever it takes, we're going to do it. And she's caught in the middle of that is what it sounds like. I agree with George wholeheartedly. If you come to her, because I'm going to tell you like this, my dad said to me, I'm not, when I said I want to go to this school and I need a loan, he said, I'm not doing student loans. He said to me straight up, he was like, you better get a scholarship. You better be good at sports because I'm not taking out no student loans is what he said. And I was like, okay, you know, and I remember at the time feeling a way about it because, you know, you're 18, you're 17, you're 16, you're young. But on this side, I'm like, oh, thank goodness. I'm really glad that he didn't ensnare both of us. You know, I went on and I was hard headed and took out some loans, but at least it wasn't a Parent Plus loan. And at least I didn't ensnare him in it. So I think on the flip side, like longer down the line, she's going to appreciate that. But if you do what George said and you humble yourself and apologize for not starting this conversation earlier as the adult, that's going to do something to her on the inside because parents don't apologize to children enough for the mistakes that they make. And so please do that. And don't do it in the heat of the next conversation. You go first, call her up and get, hey, can I take you out to lunch? Can I take you out to dinner? Sit her down and go, I messed up. And here's how I did it. And I think that's going to change the whole landscape from this going forward.
1: Yeah, no, I agree.
0: Cool, cool, cool.
2: Man, well, it's a great wake up call to all the parents out there. Do not start this conversation as your child is touring schools. Start this conversation at 12, at 14, at 15, so there's no surprises. Your kid knows exactly where you stand. Hey, I will cover 4 years at an in-state school.
0: That's right.
2: That's what I'm willing to cover.
0: And if you can't, if you don't have the money, that's okay. As long as you have set the expectation, I don't have the money for college. You're going to have to get a job. You're going to have to do work. You're going to have to go to community college. As long as you set the expectation, that's all we can really ask of you.

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0: next. Ben, welcome to the show. How can we help today?
1: Hey, how are y'all today?
0: Doing great. What's up with you?
1: Awesome. Doing all right, except I am in a little bit of a tight spot. In the past year, I've gone through a divorce, had to move out, and just a lot of financial issues have popped up. And I have a debt collector chasing me for a loan that was defaulted on during

0: other debts. That's just the only one in collections.
1: Tell us about the other debts so we can think through all of it.
0: Okay. The largest debt that I have is my car loan, and it's $38,000. And then $35,000 in student loans. Those are in deferment right now. And then $12,600 in personal loans. And then, of course, the $8,900 in collections. And then my smallest debt is $2,300 in credit cards.
1: And this is after the divorce has been settled? This is what was allotted to you?
0: Yes.
1: Okay. Yeah, you know, for as far as the collections, you can start putting aside some cash to try to settle that, and I'd try to settle it for maybe 25% of the amount. And in the meantime, because you're going to need that money in cash, you're not going to be able to settle it if you don't have the numbers in cash. So I would work towards that. And in the meantime, I think something that could really help you free up some cash immediately is taking a look at this car payment. It's $38,000. Tell us what you bring in a year and a month. Tell us both of those numbers.
0: Okay. In a year, I net $47,500. And then my monthly net is $3,960.
1: Okay. So hearing those numbers, I mean, George, I look at that and immediately I say, you cannot have a $38,000 car. It is just too much of your world, of your yearly income tied up in a vehicle, something that's going down in value.
2: Mm-hmm. Did you roll over negative equity?
0: Yes.
2: Okay, so this car is worth what, 10, 15, 20 grand?
0: Probably 20.
2: Uh-huh. Okay. So you're 18 grand underwater on that, and the only way out is to come up with that amount, either with savings or through personal loan at a credit union. I doubt they will give that to you due to your debt and collections, and your credit's probably shot from all this, right?
0: Yeah, I've worked it back up to like 690.
2: Okay.
1: I think I heard you say you had some cash saved. How much?
0: $2,700.
1: So you've got $2,700 in cash saved. If I were you, I'd probably be looking to get some sort of a personal loan, credit union loan, whatever I can for the $18,000 to get out of this car loan. And then I would take the $2,700, put a little more with it, and probably buy a $5,000 beater car that'll get you from point A to point B. And that's going to save you on this car payment. Because what are you paying per month for this $38,000 car?
0: $729.
1: Exactly. And so if I were in your shoes, I'd rather have, you know, a debt for $18,000 versus one for $38,000.
0: Right.
2: And now you've got over $1,000 in margin every month if you do that.
0: Well, I drive an hour to work both ways. So that's definitely what I wanted to do, because my transmission went out in my truck last year and it was going to cost me $12,000 to fix it. So, that's why I had to get another vehicle and roll over negative equity. But I was like, cause I've been listening to you guys for about a year. And I knew that was what I should do, but I was concerned that if I bought one that was a beater per se,
1: The hour drive.
0: Yeah, I'd be stuck on the side of the interstate.
1: Well, we can try to pick something that, you know, is road tested, because you can find things out there that are old and still doing well. I mean, I can tell you right now, the car that, one of the cars that I have is my old Cadillac SRX. It's worth $1,500, but it drives. There's no problems with it. And if, you know, if I were to sell you that car, you'd have zero problems driving an hour there and an hour back. So they're out there. I think the way to do that is ask around town, ask around your church who's selling a vehicle, one where you can really know the background on it. But
2: even Facebook Marketplace, I mean, just something with fuel efficiency, because you're driving that thing into the ground anyways.
1: Yeah.
2: And so let's buy it when it already has the most depreciation hit on it. What's the make and model of your current vehicle?
0: It's a 2024 RAV4.
2: Okay. We can be honest, Ben. We're friends by now. Lord knows you didn't need a 2024 RAV4 to go from A to B an hour. That could have been a 2014 and done the same thing. Now, I understand that you're worried about the issues. You have the trauma from the transmission going out, and so you're like, well, I need the newest, most reliable vehicle. But the truth is, some of these new cars are even less reliable than they used to be. And they got all the technology now, so if something goes wrong, the repairs can be real expensive.
0: Right.
2: So I would be looking to get out of that, because that will save you the most money per month. and that will allow you to then save up and settle with the creditor. Now, how

0: How close are they to suing you? What have they told you?
1: Well, the credit's been sold three times, or the debt, excuse me. And with the last debt collector, I had gotten an agreement with them twice to pay $6,000 in a lump sum. And they would just change the terms each time I would call back, and they would never put it in writing, and they always wanted my bank account information. And I knew listening to you all to not do that. So, so then they wound up selling the debt again, and I haven't begun working with the new debt collector, but they sent me a letter last week, so I'll have to write them and go through all of that again.
2: I mean, you're going to have to hound them almost as much as they hound you in order to get this done. And the truth is, because I've done it, you call one agent, they're, you know, there's nothing in their brain and they can't get it done. You got to call nine times, talk to the right person who understands the process, who will do it right, right? So this is going to be a full-time job for you. But I do think it's worth it. It's going to be worth the hassle, in order to settle that debt for a significant, amount less. Now let's talk about the student loans. You said that they're deferred. I want to know, do you know, are these federal loans, are they unsubsidized or are they subsidized? Because I need to understand if these are continuing to accrue interest while you wait.
1: They are accruing interest.
2: Okay. If you can, I would stop that and pay minimum payments, because I want you to at least do your best to cause these to not grow over time. It sounds like you have the margin to be able to do that. But what this is going to take, and this is the part that is not the fun part, if you want to make some like major headway in this debt, you're going to have to pick up more hours, overtime, side hustle. We've got to get this up from $47,000 a year, because, I mean, you just don't have the margin to make this work. Would you agree?
1: Yes. Mm-hmm.
2: So let's brainstorm some of the things that you can do. Does your job offer overtime? I mean, you're driving an hour to do this job. Hopefully we can get some extra hours.
1: I'm salaried. I'm a manager. I was thinking, though, there are some smaller, where the little town where I live, there are some smaller, like, retail businesses where I could possibly pick up, you know, 15 hours a week.
2: Yes, I love that.
1: Just on the side.
0: And do you have shared custody? Do you need to stay in this area currently?
1: Not necessarily. I work with my church in the area, but as far as, no, I didn't have kids or anything like that.
0: Okay. So I'm just wondering, can you move just closer? Instead of driving an hour, can it be 10 minutes? And you pay the same in rent or cheaper?
1: The rent would be quite a bit higher just because I work in Birmingham.
0: Oh, got it. So you're heading into the city.
1: Uh-huh.
2: Man. Okay. Well, as long as we're getting a side hustle that's worth your time and not something where you're making pennies, I mean, we need to capitalize on time and money right now. And if you do those things, the things that George and I said, getting rid of this car, taking those student loans off deferment, and really hone in on here, you can get this debt paid off and you can clean up the situation.

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2: ABC News, I'm Stephanie Officer. A $5 million bond was set Monday for a third man charged in the death of Tasia Fortune. The 29-year-old's body was found hanging from a tree behind an abandoned house in Jackson, Mississippi last month. The discovery of Fortune, who was black, initially led some officials to call for a federal civil rights investigation. Jackson Police Chief Rashal Brackney says investigators believe this was all the result of a drug dispute.
3: Tasia Fortune was deceased before this hanging was staged. We will not get into what we believe to be the intent behind that.
2: Brackney did say props were discovered at the scene as part of the staging and more arrests are likely. The NFL is asking the Department of Homeland Security to take down a social media video showing highlights of Hall of Fame safety Brian Dawkins referring to a potential caravan of immigrants approaching the U.S. border. The video also features Dawkins' chant, "The time has come." This is ABC News. Her husband confirms former BET host Angela Stribling has died following a battle with brain cancer. She was 58. Stribling was also a longtime Washington, D.C. broadcaster and a jazz singer. Walmart now rolling out more digital price labels on its shelves.
4: Digital price labels let stores change prices instantly from a central computer. Walmart says customers that are browsing that item will not be profiled. CEO John Furner says shoppers' income, purchase history, or willingness to pay won't affect the price. Neither will the time of day they're shopping. Last month, the Federal Trade Commission said that it's putting companies on notice that the practice of personalizing pricing could violate consumer protection laws. Wayne Cabot, ABC News.
2: The Yankees' Carlos Rodon says players are ready for a long lockout if MLB owners push for a salary cap. The league argues a cap is needed to reduce economic disparity, but players say that's not true. The contract ends December 1st. I'm Stephanie Officer, ABC News.
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20: Here's your News Talk 1310 KNOX forecast. Lows level off around 57 tonight under overcast skies with thunderstorms likely. Winds out of the southeast, 5 to 10 miles an hour. Rain showers likely. Tomorrow, high temperatures reach up to 71, cloudy. Lows around 52 tomorrow night. Mainly clear skies Wednesday with highs around 72, 63 Thursday. I'm meteorologist Megan Mulford on News Talk 1310 KNOX. 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

0: I'm George Campbell with Jade Warshaw. We're taking your calls at 888-825-5225. Riley joins us in St. Louis up next. What's going on, Riley?
1: Hey, can you hear me okay?
0: You sound great.
1: Okay. So, George and Jade, my question is, so I just graduated pharmacy school.
0: Woohoo!
1: I have, thank you. My husband and I together, this is the only debt we have is my student loans. I have $132,000, which is the principal, and it is a federal unsubsidized. So I have $16,000 that accrued in interest while I was going through school and was unable to pay those off. So I'm sitting right under $150,000. I do have a job lined up. I haven't met with HR to discuss exactly what my pay is going to be, so I can't pinpoint that, but I do want to knock out those loans as fast as possible.
2: Right.
1: But with that, my husband and I, we have the baby fever very strongly, and we are thrilled to start a family. But at the same time, I do want to get a little acclimated to my job, and we want to get some of this tackled. But when would you guys say is a good time to kind of start going to that next step once I get some of these loans tackled?
2: So here's what I'll say on the matter, and I'll allow you to take from it what you will, because I can't stress enough that this is a personal decision for you to make, but also there are some very real things to consider. So how old are you guys, first off?
1: I'm 24. He's 26.
2: Okay. And this is the only debt there is?
1: Yes, ma'am.
2: Okay. So I'll start with a couple of points for you to consider. First off, you have to think about your career and the unknown of how you'll feel when you have a child. Okay. When my husband and I were in your shoes, that was the thing I thought. It's like, okay, if I have a kid, I'm saying right now I want to keep working, but I really don't know how I'm going to feel when that baby gets in my arms. And so what you can do today to prepare yourself for that and to have that option is everything, right? You want to, what people want out of life more than anything else, is they just want to have the option. So paying off this debt first gives you the option. So that's something to consider. I'm not saying you have to, but it does give you the option of saying, you know what, I paid off my debt. I can afford to pull back if I want to from my pharmacy hours, whatever. So that's thing one to think through. And then thinking through, okay, what would our life look like if we did go down to one income? So having clear thought processes on that today, when you're kind of in a cold brain mindset versus later on when you're like, you know, heated and you know what you think you know what you want. Thinking through that today is so, so important. The number three thing that I will tell you is children are expensive and they add things, they add priorities, they add things to your margin that you're like, dang it, I want to use that margin to pay off debt. Now I have to think about things like cribs, and there's choices that you're going to want to make. So I'm just being your buddy and putting that out there. If you want to have a baby tomorrow, you can. I'm never going to take that away from you. But I also will say for Sam and you guys' debt is less, for Sam and I, we really thought through that and thought, you know what, for us, we want to clean up this debt first. We've got plenty of time. And for us, it was worth it to do that. It was from a value standpoint. And so I like to share both sides of that equation. Again, being very clear that it's your option. I'm not going to say you can't have kids until you pay off debt, but I do want you to think through it. You're not in this situation, but so many people call in, and the reason that they're struggling is they kept having kids instead of focusing on the matter at hand. And I think we can do a better job of family planning in a lot of situations, and we have the ability to do that, so you should. Okay, that's my spiel. What are you thinking?
1: So I have, my job is lined up. I haven't met with HR to discuss pay, but what I do know is that it's considered, so it's hospital pharmacy. It's considered part-time, but I have the ability to pick up so many hours to where I'm easily going to work 40 hours a week, which is a, because if I do get to the point to where I want to pull back, it seems like I'm going to have the ability. Obviously, that's not 100% a given forever because things change, new employees can get added on, but that's where I'm at right now, and I've been assured that by management there. My husband is doing pretty well with his job. So my thought is that I would at least, so he makes 80, he's salaried at 86,000 right now. He's a civil engineer and he's in the process of doing a test to become a level two, which is considered a promotion. I wish I could describe it better, but,
0: all I care about is he's getting a pay bump if this goes through.
1: Yeah, a very, very nice pay bump.
0: Like he'll be making six figures.
1: Yes, sir.
0: Great. That's some good debt payoff money right there. And I assume you'll be making decent money as a pharmacist, one would hope.
1: If at 30 hours a week, I'd be making just under six figures. So with picking up the extra hours, I'll be making over six figures.
0: Great. So let's picture a world where you guys are making $200,000, you're aggressively attacking this debt, and we're taking care of a baby. Can you guys handle that?
1: No, that's a loaded question. It's hard because I've known.
0: Well, what's the total of your student loan payments? What does that add up to?
1: The total of what I would be paying off.
0: Yeah. What's the total payments you need to make to satisfy those minimum payments currently?
1: So that's the other tricky part. When I was kind of doing my exit loan counseling through FAFSA, it was hard for me to kind of enter in what I needed to put because I didn't, like, it was asking what my salary was going to be, and it was like, well, I don't know.
0: Are you an income-driven repayment?
1: I do not want to do that.
0: Okay,
1: I've had plenty of people encourage me to do the public service loan forgiveness.
2: Nah, you don't need to do it.
1: I don't want to do that.
0: Your homework is to figure out what these payments will actually add up to as part of your monthly budget, what your current bills are, and then see where you guys are at. And that will give you a very clear picture of how quickly you're going to pay off this debt, what adding a baby into the mix would do, how much margin are you going to need to cover, you know, formula, wipes, diapers, all that stuff. And that'll give you a better next step.
2: How are you guys living, Riley? Are you renting? What do you have?
1: We are renting. Our rent is $975 a month, and then our internet, and then we pay internet and electric.
2: Love that. That's a good price for you.
0: Very reasonable. What was your question?
1: And then, so my question was, I had talked to, we had a financial advisor like come during our exit week of pharmacy school, and I asked her a question, and I know it's just one person, so I love that I'm getting a second input. But I let her know that I wanted to pay these loans off as soon as possible. So I said, should I max out what that payment's going to be with my loan servicer? And she said, no, don't do that. Do what you're comfortable with because you can always pay excess on top in case anything were to happen. Because my husband and I also do have about $50,000.
2: Yeah, I would say they're going to take your income into account, and whatever your payment is, that's fine. Don't try to make it less intentionally. Your goal is to pay it off. So in that way, she was right. Put as much extra, as much margin as you can find on top of that minimum payment to go directly to the principal.
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0: Portland, Oregon up next. What's going on, Matt? How can we help today?
1: How's it going, George and Jade? I'm glad to be on the show.
0: Glad to have you.
1: My question is whether it's a responsible use of funds to start up a side hustle, even though I'm not totally sure what the path to profitability on it is overall.
0: What is this side hustle?
1: So it is I previously had a business doing something similar. It's a mobile bicycle and e-bike repair. A pretty popular metro area for it.
0: Yeah, Portland is the mecca for that.
1: Yeah, right. And I work for a company that does that presently. I previously started a business doing that and eventually grew that into a brick-and-mortar location and then sold it. So I have background in it. I know what I'm doing. I know what it costs. It would cost me probably about $30,000 to start it up. But
0: For a mobile repair business? Are you needing like a van that has specialty equipment?
1: Yeah. Yeah. So that would be like if I had my wish list. Everything was like exactly how I want it. Good branding. Just running start, basically.
0: Okay.
1: I could do it for a lot less, but this would be like if I could do everything I wanted to do, that's what it would cost.
2: Why do you want to do it as a side hustle if you already know you have had success doing it as a business? Are you just thinking that you'll start small and build up? What's your end goal?
1: Basically, I mean, the way I look at it is that the mobile option is not a hugely profitable enterprise in itself, but it's a great ramp to getting into a brick and mortar location, building a brand, things like that.
0: But why did you let it go the first time?
1: I didn't want to live where I was living. I wanted to, you know, move out of that area and be closer to my family. I'm originally from here. And like I said, I mean, I did sell the business eventually. So it worked out in the long run, but I did have times where I was like, do I just want to be the bike repair on a bus guy? Like, not really.
2: So you know how to do the business. The only thing that's changed is location.
1: Pretty much. Yes.
2: Do you have the money to start it again? Do you have the cash?
1: I have more than enough. Yes, I do.
2: How much do you have?
1: I have about $480 in total. And I think I'm going to owe probably, so the sale of the business
2: Got
1: occurred
2: it.
1: Last
2: mm-hmm.
1: year. So, I'm going to owe about probably like $50,000 in taxes, maybe even more.
2: Okay.
0: So let's call it $400. You have for some play money here, and you're wondering, should I take a portion of this and try to start this business? And you said you work for a company that currently does this?
1: Yes, but I only work weekends. I'm not making very much right now, so I have insight into like their metrics and how well they do in the area.
0: And they're a mobile repair business?
1: They are, yes.
2: They're
1: a national franchise.
0: Yeah, if I'm the business, I'm going, dude, this is a conflict of interest here if we're going to be our competition.
1: Oh, absolutely. I would have to quit. I probably shouldn't even be calling you guys right now on a national show because if they heard,
0: got it.
2: So you're not trying to do both at the same time?
1: Oh, God, no. That's
2: got you.
1: I would basically give them my 2 weeks and say, look, sorry, I think I want to go independent.
2: How quickly can you be profitable?
1: I mean, that's the thing. It's like,
2: and let me, I'm sorry, let me,
1: I don't know for sure.
2: Let me restate. How quickly can you make a wage that is enough for you to live on and start recouping the $30,000 that you invested? Let me put it like that.
1: I think with the right branding and, you know, a good run rate off the ground, I think I can get going pretty quickly. I think I could be breaking even within a couple months of having it running, and then, you know, depending on how much time I want to put into it, you know, maybe I could recoup my costs if I was really grinding, you know, within 6 months or so.
2: I love that.
1: And
2: tell us about your family.
1: That's basically like it's a full-time thing, you know.
2: I love that for you. Who else is a part of this? Do you have a wife, kids? Who else is going to be affected?
1: I have no independence. It's just me. I'm pretty much, you know, free to do as I please.
0: Would you use your savings to float your bills until this thing gets off the ground?
1: Yeah, and that's why, I mean, I know a lot of this sounds like kind of like, okay, have the money, have the business plan and all that. Like, why even call? I just, to me, it feels a little bit strange to be like knowingly, you know, dipping into my savings a certain amount. It's like, I can't work that much. I can't work another side thing.
0: Sure.
1: On the side.
0: But you're telling us you'd go 40 plus hours a week into this business if you started tomorrow.
1: I feasibly could, you know, if I built, I think I could build up a client base quickly. But it's like, I guess the other thing is best case scenario, best case full time fully booked.
2: Right.
1: I'd maybe make like 50 grand, you know, profit after everything.
2: Can you live off of that?
1: Money, but
2: can you live off that?
1: Yeah, probably. Yeah, I'm pretty frugal.
2: I think for you, Matt, I think what you're looking for is some boundaries on this. I think that would make you feel a little bit better. And so if I were in mm-hmm. your shoes, I'd probably sit down and say, okay, I know I've got 400,000. That's a nice payday from this other business, but I don't want to get sloppy. And so if I say mm-hmm. that I'm going to invest 30,000 in this, I'm going to be very detailed on what that 30,000 is going to go towards. And then I'm going to be very detailed on what I'm going to live off of from the savings and have a very right. clear timeline. If I get 6 months into this and I'm not profitable, I'm not paying myself 50,000 from this, then here's what I'm going to do next. Like, you've got to give yourself an on-ramp, like a go, no go. If I get here yeah. and things aren't going, then I'm going to stop because I'm not, or I'm going to stop going at this rate, or I'm going to pick up a part-time job or whatever that thing is that you're not just draining off of this nest egg. I think you have to have a clear amount of money that's like, I'm going to spend $30,000 on the business and I'm going to live off 40,000 for the next year. And that's where it stops. I'm 70 in. Do you see what I'm saying? And I think that'll give you not only
1: yeah.
2: peace, but it'll give you a timeline. Like, I got to hustle and I got to flow.
0: Because if you're
1: yeah,
0: just vibing, you're going to call back 3 years from now and say, hey, I blew 400 grand trying to start a business and living off my savings, and it didn't work. What do I do now? And that's a much different
1: right.
0: problem to have than to call it quits at 70 all in and still have 330 left over
2: yeah.
0: to survive and go get a different full-time job somewhere and say, hey, I tried. If this is really your dream, you're doing it with cash. You're not going to go into debt for it. You've done this before with success.
2: Yeah, you earned the right to do it.
0: There's green lights from here. But my only hesitation is if 50K is your ceiling forever, this kind of sucks. You want to start a business because you can do better than you could elsewhere.
1: Yeah, exactly. I'm like, is this really a career? It's a labor of love. I love to do it. Is it a career?
2: Well, are you trying to exit from it again? Or is this something you want? Like, is the end goal, hey, I exited well the first time, I'm going to do that again? Or is the goal, this is where I work for the rest of my life? Those are two different end goals.
1: Yeah. Yeah. No, that's a great question. And it's kind of murky. I think I got lucky the first time with the exit. That's not common in this type of business. There's no guarantee that would happen again. So mm-hmm. just being realistic about that, you know, those end points is kind of,
0: what does this business make
1: that
0: you're working for now?
1: What do they make?
0: Yeah, I mean, is the owner making more than 50 grand in profit?
1: Well, so they a truck does about 120 in top line revenue, and I think they gross about a 50% margin. That's where I get that 50 from.
2: Got it. But you said that you can go from having a truck to going to brick and mortar. So if you were going to brick and mortar, what
1: right.
2: do you think that you'd be, you know, what would be your revenue and what do you think you could pay yourself?
1: Hard to say on that because the market is so crowded here, and that's actually why I don't want to go brick and mortar. I think the mobile is like more flexible, easier startup cost. So I mean, brick and mortar, like just for reference, like we did in my last store, our best year was 2024. We did just shy of $1 million, and I think we
0: wow.
1: made like 115 on that. Like had pretty
0: yeah, there's
1: pretty
0: much more overhead
1: margins.
0: Yeah, I mean, I would go for it. Just know you're kind of signing up for a food truck instead of a restaurant, and that's the end game. Is you run a food truck forever, but in the bike world, and that's okay if you can make peace with that. As a frugal guy, I am always looking for entertainment that's worth what I pay for it. And Angel's newest movie, Runner, definitely passes the test. 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
15: Here's your News Talk 1310 KNOX forecast. Lows level off around 57 tonight under overcast skies with thunderstorms likely. Winds out of the southeast, 5 to 10 miles an hour. Rain showers likely. Tomorrow, high temperatures reach up to 71, cloudy. Lows around 52 tomorrow night. Mainly clear skies Wednesday with highs around 72, 63 Thursday. I'm meteorologist Megan Mulford on News Talk 1310 KNOX. Right now, 62.

0: Ramsey is our free AI tool that is built and trained on proven Ramsey principles. And today we're going to break down the most asked questions of the week. There were some questions around estate planning, tracking expenses, buying a car. But the number one question was around retirement investing.
1: I love that. What should I consider when deciding between different retirement accounts like IRAs, 401ks, and Roth accounts? Good question. So here's kind of our order of operation when it comes to investing. You've heard us say it before. 401ks, 403bs, up to the employer match. So that's great. Match beats Roth beats traditional is kind of the way that we say it. So the explanation there is we love free money, right? A match is free money. This is money from your employer. It's an instant 100% return. I wouldn't leave that money on the table.
0: Yeah, if you get a 4% match, so you put in 4%, let's say that's $1,000. They're going to put in another $1,000.
1: Yeah, free cash. So we start with the match. If you don't have that available to you, or if you do, the next place would be the Roth IRA. We love the Roth. In 2026, you can contribute up to $7,500 a year. Obviously, for catch-up, that's $8,600. The Roth is the rock star of retirement accounts. You pay the taxes now. Your money grows and then comes out completely tax-free like the laundry.
0: We love that. To see it. And then, let's say you haven't hit 15% yet. Let's say you make $100,000. 15% is 15 grand. You haven't quite hit that between the match and maxing out a Roth IRA. Well, then you just go back to your traditional accounts like that traditional 401k until you hit 15%.
1: Yeah, I love that. And a lot of people ask the question, and we kind of hit this, what's better, Jade and George? Do we do Roth? Do we do traditional? Is one better? If it's up to me, always choose Roth. Always. Here's why. Traditional, you get the tax break now, but later you have to pay taxes on everything, including your heirs. So if they inherit that money and it's traditional money, they're on the hook for that too. With IRAs,
0: and
1: there's required minimum distributions.
0: Yeah. What will the tax rate be at the time you retire and start to withdraw?
1: Yeah, that
0: Nobody
1: could be
0: knows.
1: Very scary. Good point. So Roth, go ahead and pay those taxes now. Enjoy that tax-free growth. And then have those tax-free withdrawals forever.
0: Woo. Ever. That's nice. It's just nice to know when I'm finally retired after working hard my whole life, the government is going to get their grubby hands on that money at least.
1: I love that. I love that.
0: Go check out Ask Ramsey. It can help you figure out how much of your income should go into each of these different types of accounts based on your current situation. You can ask your question today at RamseySolutions.com or click the link in the description if you're on YouTube or podcast. All right, we're out to Jacksonville, Florida up next. Kirsten joins us there. What's going on?
2: Hi. So I'm getting married in 15 days.
1: Woo!
2: And yes, thank you. And we're combining our accounts once we get married. And we're basically trying to figure out kind of how to get the baby steps going so we can save to buy a house. And we're wanting to know like how much we should save to buy a house and all of that fun stuff.
0: Fantastic. Exciting times for you guys. Okay. Do you know what your incomes will be once you're married?
2: Yes. So he makes about $48,000 a year right now, and I make $40,000 a year right now.
0: Okay. So $88,000 is what we're working with. Do you guys have any debt going into this marriage?
2: So the only debt we have is two credit cards, and the credit cards total $1,600.
1: Okay. Oh, great.
0: And so that will get paid off very quickly, if not before the honeymoon.
2: Yeah, no, we're planning to pay it once we combine the accounts.
0: Great. And do you either of you have savings currently?
2: Yeah, so together right now without paying off the debt, we have $11,700 in savings.
0: Okay, and that's everything. So that's going to be sort of your starter emergency fund. Let's take out $1,600. Let's call it $10,000 in your emergency fund right now. So that's going to be step two. Step one, pay off all consumer debt. Step two, we're going to then move on to kind of filling up that emergency fund to 3 to 6 months of our new household expenses.
2: Yes, sir.
0: And then we can start saving up the down payment. So your question is how much to save?
2: Yeah, kind of, because, like, so once the bills are all totaled up with, like, food, gas, all that stuff, we're going to be spending $3,100 a month.
0: That includes rent?
2: So with the $10,000, that includes rent.
0: Okay,
2: yes.
0: Great. So you're going to be renting for a while?
2: Yes, and once we pay off the debt, it actually subtracts $250, so I guess technically it's going to be $2,850 or something like that.
0: Okay.
2: A month.
0: So you guys will be bringing home, you said $88,000 will be the gross household income?
2: That is correct.
0: Okay. Like so after taxes, 56, can we call it 5,500 somewhere around there?
2: Yes.
0: All right. So minus your, let's call it $3,000 in expenses, you'll have $2,500 bucks left over that you could save for that down payment.
2: Okay, yes, sir.
0: And that is $30,000 a year.
2: Yes.
0: So now we know. It's kind of like, what house are we wanting to buy, and at what point do we have enough down payment to get the mortgage payment to 25% or less of our after-tax income?
2: Right, and we're kind of on the, like, fritz of, we don't know if we want to buy land first and then possibly and pay that off and then get a house put on it, or if we should just buy a house first.
1: I would do the math first and let the numbers speak to your soul, because what you're hoping for, if you just kind of think, with the numbers that you have today, okay, making, you know, $5,500 a month, that payment's going to have to be $1,400 bucks at the savings rate that George said, which was, I think, $30,000 a year. What would that look like on a, you know, the houses that we're thinking would suit us? So have you done any looking whatsoever, size, for what you guys are looking for, size-wise, bedroom-wise, do you know what the cost would be?
2: Yeah, so at minimum, we would need at least to start out a two-bedroom, one bath.
1: Uh-huh.
2: And that's because we also have a surprise on the way.
1: Love that.
2: Yes. And so that would be pretty minimal. So we can probably find something that's like anywhere from $200 to $250.
1: Okay. So George is plugging that in.
0: That was exactly my math. I was like, man, if they get a $200,000 house, you put $60,000 down. That's 2 years of saving up, right, aggressively. You could get a 15-year fixed rate mortgage where the payment's about $1,400 bucks, and that would give you guys a whole lot of peace and margin.
2: Yeah,
0: because what's your rent right now?
2: What we're wanting. Well, it's $1,374.
0: Exactly. So you'd still have about $2,500 bucks in margin every month to invest, to help cover the expenses for the baby, all of these things. That's the goal here. So it looks like you're going to be renting for another two or so years. And aggressively saving up.
2: Perfect.
0: But that would be the price point. Obviously, the goalpost may move a little because 2 years from now, that same house might be $230, $240.
2: More.
0: So the goal is, let's get the income up. Let's keep saving. Are you going to be putting the baby in daycare?
2: So no, I'm not. And that was also something is I have talked to my boss, and he's going to allow me to continue working, and he's going to be able to let me work at home.
0: Wow.
2: And
1: that's great.
2: Yes.
0: That's work on top of work.
2: Yes. And so the big thing was that I didn't know if I would be able to keep the amount of hours I'm working currently, because it's like you just never know how it is
1: when
2: you have a baby. So it might lessen just a little bit. But he is also in the process of possibly getting a raise at his job, which will open up the possibility of like getting a 401k and all of that stuff too.
1: Well, what you're talking about, I think, is a very smart place to be mentally, and that's for anybody listening. If you're in a situation where both spouses are currently working and you're thinking about buying a house, and you know there's children on the way, you know children at some point will be part of the equation, the best thing that you can think about is, what will life look like if we were to go down to one income, even if it's just temporarily, even if it's for a couple of years while the baby is in arms, right? And making sure that whatever house you purchase can weather that storm, and it's never going to be too big of a percentage of your income that you don't have the option to stay home if you wanted it, right?
0: It's not the dream home if it crushes your dream of staying home. Because the mortgage is so high. And so you got to be thinking long term when it comes to the biggest purchase of your life. And, you know, you guys have a couple of years before we're here. So let's just be really diligent about getting our income up, keeping the expenses low, working on saving up that down payment. I would just put it in a good high yield savings account. And if you don't have one already, you can jump on to fairwinds.org/Ramsey. They have an awesome smart bundle that includes that account. And just start socking away and get ready for this wedding. 15 days.
1: Exciting
0: stuff.
1: She
0: seems pretty calm, cool, collected for getting married in 15 days.
1: I know.
0: I guess all the details have been ironed out at that point.
1: I know. It's that baby. It's giving her calm.

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0: The Ramsey Show. I'm George Camel here with Jade Warshaw. We're taking your calls at 888-825-5225. We get a lot of questions about buying a home. We just had one about how much to save for a down payment. And the truth is, buying or selling your home is a big decision, a lot of zeros on the end. And with so much conflicting housing market news, it can be hard to know what's going on. So we're here to make those latest trends easy to understand. And we know mortgage rates still volatile right now, but remember, rates will always rise and fall. What matters most is finding a home you can actually afford today. Only your financial readiness should drive your decision on when to buy, not rates. Median home prices went up to about $425,000 last month, which is typical for a spring market and as we head into the summer. Prices are lower than this time last year, and homes are taking a bit longer to sell, not like the olden days where it was like day one, 17 offers.
1: Right, now, there are
0: some markets that that's still happening, but overall, it's slowed down. So that's good news if you're ready to buy and looking for a better deal. And if you want to learn about the latest housing market trends, see weekly mortgage rate updates, get free tools to help you buy or sell with confidence, head to RamseySolutions.com/market or click the link in the show notes if you're listening on podcast or YouTube. Sarah is in Cleveland up next. Sarah, welcome to the Ramsey Show.
2: Hi. Hi, everyone. How are you this afternoon?
0: Doing great. What's your question today?
2: Oh. I'm just wondering where...

0: I kind of we're on the 7-year plan, so we're on our last year of paying that off.
1: Paying that off,
0: and yeah, because every year we're contributing so much for 7 years, that we can max out. This is bad, huh?
1: Yeah, like a max funded IUL policy.
0: Yes, yeah, that's exactly what Mima has. We each have one.
1: Man, you made someone so rich. They are just counting the dollar bills right now as you're on this call. Okay, well, tell us more.
0: Okay, we have two annuities.
1: Oh, boy. Man, is this the same person that sold you this?
0: Yeah. Yeah.
1: Goodness gracious. Okay, so this was an insurance salesman in sheep's wolf's clothing here is what happened. This was not a financial advisor.
0: So every year we kind of go to him and we have more money. So now we are going to have another chunk of money. And me and my husband were talking. We're like, before we just do this, let's get some advice. So I thought I would call in and see what should we do with our money. Obviously, I'm not making the right decision. So
2: well, I'm trying to put myself in your headspace. My guess is you're maxing out 401ks, you're maxing out Roth IRAs, and you're just looking for someplace else to park money, right?
0: Yes.
2: Okay. And this guy's like, I've got just the thing for you.
1: Do you have term life insurance in place?
0: Through our work, we do.
1: Okay, you're going to need more than that. I assume that's probably like a year worth in there.
0: Yeah, probably.
1: So I would get it on your own. It's always wise to have term life insurance outside of your employer because if anything changes, you could lose that. And so I would get 10 to 12 times your household income of each year incomes in a term life policy, 15, 20, 25 years max, and you can jump onto Xander.com and get that done today. Start that process and apply. And once you have that in place, now we can cancel these IUL policies and get out of these annuities. That is your best bet, as much as there's going to be a sunk cost fallacy here and as much as this guy is going to try to talk you off that ledge.
0: Okay.
1: He's going to make this sound like it is the worst financial decision you could ever make is to stop working with him and being in these insurance products.
0: Okay, I was fearful you would say that. Okay.
1: But think about it. I mean, what have they sold you so far? Investments? No, they've sold you insurance products that are marketed as investments. That's a red flag.
2: And if you looked at the rate of return, there's no way it was even close to what you could have made if you had just invested it, even just in an index fund.
1: I mean, the market has over doubled in the past 7 years. And you told me you're on year 7. If you had just parked that much money, all those premiums you put in, if you just parked that in an index fund, it would have doubled. So has your money doubled in those 7 years?
0: No.
1: That's another tell. So yeah. This is sadly the current state of the, I'm going to put it, financial advising world in big air quotes.
2: Sure.
1: Because it's really just wealth strategists, insurance agents who sell these products. And they make it sound like it's a smart investment.
2: Well, it's the closest thing. They don't have the securities license to sell actual mutual funds
1: or
2: actual
1: securities.
2: You get
1: away with it with these annuities. So I'm so sorry, Sarah. The good news is you guys make so much money. You're doing so well on your wealth building journey. And this will just be a blip along the way. Or you go, oh, man, remember we fell for that stupid tax when that guy sold us all those crappy policies?
0: Okay, so what should I do then?
2: The good news is, if you took this money, okay, you're in your 30s. If you took this money and parked it in a brokerage account, and just like George said, even if you just parked it in a normal index fund, I'm guessing you have about 15%, let's just say $4,600 a month, for the next, I mean, you're going to be at $13 million if you did this from today until age 60.
1: Woo!
2: And that's not including the $500,000 you already have invested, by the way, because that's going to continue to grow as well. So this is just an easy, non-sexy, I set it and forget it, and it just grows and multiplies, and I come out looking like the hero with $13 million.
0: Okay,
2: How easy is that?
0: Like, where should I? That's awesome. What should I, like, just, I have Fidelity has our 401k.
2: Love that.
0: Market the Fidelity.
1: So
0: yep.
1: Anything that's employer related, you can handle that. And then anything outside of that, I would contact a SmartVestor Pro and you can jump on to RamseySolutions.com and get in touch. They will not sell you an IUL policy. They will not sell you an annuity just because they can make higher commissions from it. They're going to do the right thing with the heart of a teacher to help you understand what you're investing in. And that's the power of working with someone trustworthy. And

0: And sadly, you were kind of swindled into this, and it happens to the best of us. It happens to a lot, especially high earners, because they go, well, this is, they told me this is what the wealthy do.
1: Yeah.
0: So I thought I should do that.
1: Now, another place you could invest if you have access, a high deductible, your insurance, I'm sorry, your health insurance, if you have a high deductible plan, you could do something through there. And
0: yeah, do you have a health savings account through a high deductible plan?
2: No.
0: No. Okay. So you have more of a traditional insurance policy for health?
2: For health, yes. So you have a traditional.
0: Well, if you ever did switch to a high deductible health plan, you would have access to a health savings account, and you can actually invest inside of that just like you would an IRA. And it's a great, there's triple tax benefits in that. Mm-hmm. There's tax benefits all around it. And so that's a great way to invest as well. But here's the general blueprint for anybody who is a high earner. Investing does look different. So, of course, the 401k is a great bet
1: because
0: there is no income limits to investing in a 401k and maxing that out. And then you still have access to invest in a Roth IRA, even if your income is high.
1: Backdoor.
0: And there's a version called a backdoor Roth IRA. The way that works is you fund a traditional IRA with after-tax dollars and then immediately convert it over to Roth. So it's that simple. That's a great way to fully fund two backdoor Roth IRAs. Again, the health savings account has some awesome investment strategies within that. And then if you've exhausted all of those sort of tax-advantaged plans, then you can move on to just a non-retirement taxable brokerage account and invest in index funds. And that can also be kind of become a bridge account you can use to retire earlier than 59 and a half if you so choose.
1: Yes, indeedy.
0: So that's exactly the blueprint for a high earner, and you know everyone hopes to get there. That's a great aspirational goal. To be making $200,000-$400,000.
1: Yes, it
0: great is. Problem to have, but unfortunately, along the way, as you build wealth, there will be traps, there will be wolves, there will be people who are trying to make a commission off of you, and you got to be aware. You got to play defense while you're playing offense, and part of that is seeing those red flags, becoming educated, always pausing, and if your gut tells you something doesn't feel right about this. He was really pushing that product
1: hard. You gotta listen to your gut.
0: Let me go ahead and do some Googling here or call the Ramsey Show and get their take on this, because we got no skin in the game other than helping you build wealth.
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5: ABC News, I'm Stephanie Officer. A link between Iran and the five suspects taken into custody in England over the weekend following a suspicious incident near the Royal Air Force Base in Fairford, which is used by American military, has not been established, so they've been released on bail. ABC's Ian Pannell.
6: Iran denying any involvement, but British police now investigating a possible link to proxy groups working on behalf of a foreign state. And last week, Iran threatening European bases, warning any UK base like this one here, used by the US to attack Iran, would be considered a legitimate target.
5: Pope Leo was asked today about artificial intelligence and if he's worried AI could pose a threat to humanity.
7: I do think that the concerns raised by many of the experts, specialists in AI, should be taken seriously. I don't think that that is a fake news, as some have said, to try and cause whether financial or some other kind of benefit.
5: This is ABC News. Georgia's governor is declaring a state of emergency over global market volatility, saying he is suspending the state's gas tax for 30 days. Love it or hate it, the holiday shopping season is getting closer.
8: More people will shop online this holiday season, according to Adobe Analytics. Vivek Pandia is the lead insights analyst for Adobe.
9: $1 out of every $4 will be spent online.
8: And he says it's not all about big ticket items anymore.
9: We're seeing consumers leverage it as a way to stock up on everyday essentials, personal hygiene products.
8: Overall, Adobe predicts Americans will spend more than $275 billion online in November and December. Mike Dubosky, ABC News.
5: The average nine-inning Major League Baseball game has increased by nearly 4 minutes this season. The league says 61 seconds of that increase is due to the automated ball strike challenge system. The average game now runs 2 hours, 42 minutes. I'm Stephanie Officer, ABC News.
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1: you get to the corner of Smith and Orchard, you're going to want to take a
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1: left.
2: You are not going to
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2: going to
1: do is turn to Marcy Avenue.
2: Just broke up.
1: And go past
2: and
1: the first three
2: she's
1: lights
2: happy about
1: and then
2: it.
1: Take the next left.
2: I don't really think she's
1: five more
2: happy,
1: blocks,
2: but
1: you should be
2: who
1: there.
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1: Park
2: anyway,
1: on the right.
2: That's
1: I'll
2: what
1: see
2: I
1: you
2: heard
1: later
2: last
1: tonight.
2: Night.
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23: Here's your News Talk 1310 KNOX forecast. Lows level off around 57 tonight under overcast skies with thunderstorms likely. Winds out of the southeast, 5 to 10 miles an hour. Rain showers likely. Tomorrow, high temperatures reach up to 71, cloudy. Lows around 52 tomorrow night. Mainly clear skies Wednesday with highs around 72, 63 Thursday. I'm meteorologist Megan Mulford on News Talk 1310 KNOX. Right now, 61.
24: Economist, a sports economist, has written a new book. This one will be different. He goes into and looks at piece by piece, receipt by receipt, hot dog by hot dog, beer by beer, to tell you that taxpayer-funded stadiums still a bad idea. But first, every Monday, we check in with Scott McFarland, who is our newsman, to go over and chew on the news of the weekend. Scott McFarland, welcome back to America at Night.
25: I think you speak for America very well when you say, I can't wait for these damn elections to be over. I'm done with the ads, the mailers in the mailbox, the things on my YouTube feed. It's about enough.
24: I'm watching the college football game, minding my own business, and all of a sudden it's gloom and doom, and now I got to start worrying about the end of days. I'm like, it was third and four. What happened? What's going on here?
25: You know, people are objecting to this presidential government paid advertisement during football games. And I swear some of the outrages, people don't want to think about politics during the football games. Forget your thoughts on Trump or taxpayer funded ads. It's my safe space on Sundays. Can we keep it safe?
24: No, exactly. If you want to save college football, get rid of political ads during the football games. I think there's something we can all agree on. With 5 weeks to go, it seems like it's all about the pricing. And diesel fuel is having a rippling effect all across the country. We're hearing from a lot of farm states. We're hearing from a lot of people. Diesel prices are up where they've never been before. What are you seeing, Scott McFarland?
25: The lead story in the newspaper today in Long Beach, California, jumped out at me. And like a cold shower just stung me. They chronicle the story of a truck driver who paid the most expensive diesel fill-up in American history. He filled up at $8.44 a gallon of diesel in Long Beach, and he called it a $1,350 fill-up per weekend at that price point. And what the reporting shows is that that's obviously a pain for him, and I sympathize, but that's coming our way. We're going to pay the price for that. It's going to come downstream, and what you pay for food, for processed goods, for Amazon deliveries, it's all coming our way, and we're just starting to see the beginning of it. If diesel doesn't go down dramatically and soon, you know who else has to pay copious amounts? Schools. They need to get prodigious amounts of food into schools, hospitals, corporate parks, places that need large quantities of things are going to pay more. And it all comes down to you and me.
24: Yeah. Well, schools, forget about school lunches. What about school buses? You got to get the kids to and from school. You got to wonder what that's going to do to their budget. But as you mentioned, right, there are some people who can pass those costs on to us. Farmers cannot pass those costs on to us. The farmers get for a bushel of corn what they can get for a bushel of corn, no matter how much the import costs are. So that's why the farmers are really screaming about these diesel prices.
25: Local news interviewed a farmer in Miami County, Kansas. So that's going to be near Kansas City, Kansas. And he said, you know, farmers, we pay retail, we sell wholesale. So you do the math on why that's a problem for farmers, and it's very easy to do the math and realize why a problem for farmers is a problem for all of us. And the politics of this are really relevant right now. It's not the first concern, but with 35 days from an election, so it is a concern. All of a sudden, among the most competitive races in America are places we never thought they'd be, in Kansas and in Iowa.
24: All because of this. What do you make of the arguments that they're throwing up, doing away with the gas tax, suspending federal gas taxes, state taxes? What do you make of that argument?
25: Here's the good side of that argument. This has got a unique bipartisan coalition. I talked to a Democrat from upstate New York and a Republican from Missouri. They both like the idea. Trump likes the idea. There's some Pennsylvania Democrats who like the idea. So, hey, let's just take a moment and appreciate something bringing the parties together. I think those who criticize gas tax holidays say it's penny wise, pound foolish. It takes 27 cents off the price per gallon. That ain't nothing. But it starves federal funds for road construction and repairs and infrastructure work. And you got to pay that bill eventually somehow. So you're not as much as getting rid of a cost as delaying a cost.
24: Yeah, you're robbing Peter to pay Paul. There's also some suggestions, Scott McFarland, that there's some between the lines argument out there. You're starting to see it now where they suspend the export of diesel to Canada, which I know sounds like a great idea. Hey, let's stop exporting all this diesel. But Canada sends oil back our way. And if we boycott them, they're going to boycott us. And all of a sudden now we've got all sorts of problems.
25: You got to wonder how farther you're going to go out of your way to tick off Canadians and fracture a relationship that isn't just among the most historic, but one that is really imperative for the economies of northern border states. I mean, Maine and New Hampshire and Vermont rely on Canadian tourism to fund themselves, and Canadian tourism is drying up amid this fractured relationship. Let's put that aside for a moment. You suspend the export of diesel, also viewed by some as a good way to contain the price of diesel domestically. If you don't send it overseas, you have more supply here, so prices go down. And those who are arguing for it include the senior member of the U.S. Senate, Chuck Grassley of Iowa, 92 years old. He knows Iowa. He knows farmers. He knows the need for diesel. But the industry says that's a stupid idea, because if you don't allow the export of diesel, producers will produce less of it because they can't just store it indefinitely and they don't have a mechanism to sell it more domestically. And the industry is always going to say, don't limit us. But they're making an argument that it would actually end up increasing the price of diesel. And they do know their industry decently well.
24: Yeah, no. And the other last thing about this before we move on is the people keep saying once the war is over with, gas prices will go down. You talk to the experts. It's not about there's plenty of oil. It's the refining capacity that has been hindered. So there's no end in sight for these price hikes because you just can't get the oil refined.
25: Yeah, and the phrase after the war, it's kind of a trick, and be careful if you hear people saying that. And not that anybody's rooting for anything but a quick resolution to the war. But do you know what else is going to happen after the war? Halley's Comet is going to return. The year 2060, my grandkids will be born. Lots of things are happening after the war. It doesn't really mean it's happening November 4th. And I don't think those who use that phrase are being frank with you. They're not being upfront as to how long it's going to take for these things to get restored. There's no panacea, and there's no silver bullet to return things to November 4th to where we were paying for them 2 years ago.
24: You're starting to see some cracks with the Republicans. Carl Rove's out criticizing criticizing Ken Paxton. You're seeing Republicans in some pretty interesting states that really shouldn't be worried, starting to worry. What are you seeing?
25: Some of the fractures are real subtle, like the way you gently tell your spouse they're wearing an ugly outfit. You kind of soft pedal them into it. You don't say, hey, that looks terrible. You say, maybe you'd look better in this other thing. That's the kind of criticism we're hearing from Republicans of things involving the Trump administration. You have the Senate candidate in Michigan, McGraw. His name is Mike Rogers. He's the nominee. He says the war in Iran needs to end now. The Senate nominee in Iowa, Ashley Hinson, the governor candidate in Wisconsin, Tom Tiffany, say the war has to end. That's a real subtle way of rebuking Trump without naming him, without really distancing yourself from him. Let's see if that subtle half a loaf criticism separates them sufficiently to win battleground state elections. We're going to find out for sure in 35 days, but I'm wondering if they need to be a little less subtle.
24: Yeah, I know. To me, Texas is where it begins and ends, Tallarico versus Ken Paxton. And I know the list of Ken Paxton problems are long. He was impeached by his own party. He's got all sorts of peccadilloes. He's not campaigning. He's not a very good debater. He's not debating. I mean, he's tied or slightly behind or slightly ahead, depending on what poll. For as bad as a campaigner he is, he's doing a lot better than he should. So with all of this headwinds for Tallarico, he should be up more, so I'm not so sure Texas is going to fall for the Democrats.
25: Yeah, there's a lot of people cynical about that here. You know, you campaign in poetry, you govern in prose, you campaign in aspiration, and you lose on election night. if you're up against an electorate that's just too many people of the other party registered to vote. I also am cynical of some of these states that the Democrats view as possible, truly are possible. But even if Ken Paxton pulls off the victory, if he confounds these expectations, how much money they've spent on Texas, that is money they don't want to spend on Texas. Republicans rather spend that money on New Hampshire, getting that from Democrats, Michigan, winning that from Democrats, or preserving the Republican-held seats in Ohio, Iowa, and North Carolina. They don't have the money for that the way they should because they're spending so much on Texas, which they view as a safe seat if it's anybody but Ken Paxton nominated for Republicans.
24: Yeah, it should be a layup. The fact that they're white-knuckling it with 5 weeks to go tells you something. Last question on the politics, Scott McFarland. John Fetterman, the Pennsylvania Democrat, if it's tied or the Democrats take the Senate by one, don't you see a scenario where he says, oh, by the way, I'm going to start caucusing with Republicans?
25: He's assuring people he's not going to do that. I've seen this song and dance before. You always assure people you're not going to do it until the moment you do it. So I don't give that much credence. I think in a 50-50 Senate, no matter what John Fetterman chooses to do, you're going to have a President Fetterman, where he's going to decide the outcome of most things. We saw that actually in 2022. You have to go all the way back 4 years to remember President Manchin, where whatever Joe Manchin did, so if the Senate was going to pass or not, and you had to court Joe Manchin from the jump. And that's a remarkable amount of outsized power for one senator to hold. I think John Fetterman's going to hold it no matter which party he's with. But I also don't think there's a shot in hell of him winning his party's nomination in 2028. There's some Democrats in Pennsylvania who'd like to tell me, unsolicited, they think he's going to switch parties to run for the nomination in 2028 because he won't get it from Democrats.
24: Interesting. There's also some talk like he's not going to run for re-election at all, I would think.
25: It's a crappy job. I don't want to be sympathetic to those who, you know, earn a nice, healthy taxpayer wage and get to work and go home for weekends that are 4 days long. But being a senator or a congressman, you're always triple booked. You have to constantly raise money. You have people coming at you from all directions. They menace you. They give you threats now in this new political era. It's not a job people really like as much as they used to. We saw a wave of retirements this year. Many dozens of incumbents quit the job. They're not running for reelection in November because it kind of sucks now. That's not irreparable, and they don't expect your sympathy, but don't expect them to hang around as long as they used to, at least in some cases.
24: Yeah, I don't know. I wouldn't mind wearing shorts and a hoodie to work from time to time. That's not a bad gig.
25: One stopping you is you, McGraw. You're the only one stopping that from happening.
24: The last question, Scott McFarland, where are we on the White House press ban? We're on again, off again. Has this become so maddening that people just throw their arms up in disgust and sort of lose interest in it?
25: I have the contrarian opinion. I don't think anybody outside the Beltway really gives a crap, but let's put that aside for a second. The court has ordered the Trump administration to restore the press passes for 9 more days. That court order will subside in early October, and I don't think the Trump administration is going to relent on trying to ban CNN, MS Now, and Politico from getting to the White House grounds. I think they're going to have to wait for the federal lawsuit filed by CNN challenging the ban to be adjudicated. This could go on for many months. I think Trump likes the issue. I think he thinks it plays well with certain numbers of Americans. So it's sticking around. They just hit the snooze button for another 9 days.
24: I agree with you totally. But I also agree that if President Gavin Newsom gets in there and bans Fox, it would be a much bigger story if he banned Fox than if Trump banned CNN. And I don't know why. I don't know why I think that, but I agree with you. I think for the most part, this is a Beltway story, and most people are more concerned about the price of diesel and getting to work and the heat and everything else, and not really worried about if CNN's White House correspondent has a seat at the table.
25: It's what they call a first world problem. We got bigger issues right now. We're paying $8.44 for diesel in Long Beach, California. We can worry about press passes later.
24: Yes, and we have to put up with all the political ads during our college football game of the week. So
25: Scott
24: McFarland, as always, thanks for leading us off on a Monday. You're the best. Thanks for checking in. Scott McFarland, have a good week. We'll see you next Monday.
25: Talk to you next week.
24: Scott McFarland, one of the good ones. Independent newsman, formerly of CBS News. You see him all over the place. He's on Fox. He's on CNN. He's on MSNBC. Now, have I seen him on that? I think I've seen him on that. I don't know. I see him all over the place. I got all the monitors here in the studio. He's always yapping about something. He's on Substack. And good, good, good radio man, loves his radio, which is why we love him. We are just getting started. America at Night, back in a moment.
0: From the heart of America, this is America at Night with McGraw-Millhaven.

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1: Hey, we are just getting started on a Monday night next hour. Now, look, I know we've had this conversation before, but we came across a brand new book from a professor at Kennesaw State in just outside of Atlanta. He is a gentleman who is a sports economist who has spent the better part of his professional life researching stadiums and stadium deals and financing of stadium deals. And his new book is called This One Will Be Different. And so I called him up and I said, hey, we've had a number of people, economists on the show, talk about how stadium funded through taxpayers is a bad deal for the taxpayers. Could you come on and tell us what's in your book? And he said, we would be happy to do it. So next hour, we're going to talk to a professor who has been, let me get his title right, he has been the past president of the Association of Sports Economists. How about that? I'd like to go party with those guys at a convention. Why? There's a convention in town. Yeah, we're sports economists. Take out your slide ruler. We're going to talk to him next hour, and I'm going to ask him all the questions, like all the questions I got from listeners saying, wait a minute, did you ask him about the parking attendant who got $20 an hour? What about the hot dogs? What about the $20 beer? Yeah, we're going to ask him about all of that and ask him the very simple question. Is it profitable for taxpayers to give over taxpayer money to billionaires to build stadiums, to move them from Missouri to Kansas, to move them from St. Louis to from L.A. to St. Louis? Does it make sense for the Tampa Bay Devil Rays to build a new stadium for the Tampa Bay Devil Rays? All of that we're going to talk about next hour, because I know there's still a number of people who don't believe the last economist we had on. They don't believe me when I quote other economists. So we're going to go to the man who was the past president of the Association of Sports Economists. This is what the man does for a living. We're going to talk with him coming up next hour. Stay right there. Voting. There's big topics of conversation about voting, but more important, voting data, and that they want your data on voting. We'll find out why and find out what's going on about it. Stay right there. America at Night, back in a moment.
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16: Here's your News Talk 1310 KNOX forecast. Lows level off around 57 tonight under overcast skies with thunderstorms likely. Winds out of the southeast, 5 to 10 miles an hour. Rain showers likely. Tomorrow, high temperatures reach up to 71. Cloudy. Lows around 52. Tomorrow night, mainly clear skies. Wednesday, with highs around 72. 63 Thursday. I'm meteorologist Megan Mulford on News Talk 1310 KNOX. Right now, 61.
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1: Let's talk about voter registrations and, more importantly, voter data, which turns out to be a very valuable commodity. 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
1: You must get a lot of voter data, Andrea Haley of Vote.org. What do you do with all that voter data?
2: Well, for us, we make sure that we're protecting the voters' data. Again, we feel that we are service for the American public and really an advocate for the American voter. And so we don't do anything with the data. We never sell the data. We don't provide it to any interest for marketing or anything like that. We just make sure that you're registered, ready to go. And if you want to, you can sign up for election alerts, and we tell you when early voting starts in your state, if you're in a state that has early voting, and then, you know, remind you on election day to get out and vote. But we don't do anything with the data other than serve the actual public.
1: Your op-ed piece in The Hill, beware of billionaires gifting Trojan horses to steal your election data. What's going on with election data? What did you want to ring the bell about?
2: You know, what we were really ringing the bell about is we've seen an huge increase in, quite frankly, tech billionaires who are playing in the civic sphere. And when they do things like start votesafe.org, which is Elon Musk's funded through a PAC called America PAC. And that organization recently changed its privacy policy to make it explicit that they can sell your data to their business partners, to third parties, that they can take the data and combine it with things like your party affiliation, your political opinions and interests, where you're registered, how you submit your vote. And that is what is concerning. And so what I'm ringing the bell about is just really raising the question of why do people want this information and where is it going and to what end?
1: So Elon Musk started a site called votesafe.org.
2: Yes, that's correct.
1: And people went to this site and were just giving all of their information over to Elon Musk.
2: Yes, and, you know, in their policy, they've made it explicit. The New Republic reports that America PAC's business partners include Facebook, Google, X, the Trade Desk, Increment Data, and Iterable. And because of that, you know, this means that they can sell that data to or share that data to those third parties. They can track what's, you know, what you're looking at across the site and across your browser. I think this is concerning and alarming because it seems like it may be coming with an agenda.
1: Yeah, no, people should at least be aware of it. But, okay, explain to me, why do I care if Elon Musk's website has my address and my phone number and my email. What is it? So what? Okay, fine. Everyone's got my address and my emails. What's the big deal if Elon Musk has it?
2: I think really that people should know and understand right up front where their information is going. And so just making sure that people, if they want to be fully tracked by one of our nation's oligarchs, then sure. But I think that people should know that a very safe, an actually safe place to go would be to go to vote.org, where we're just going to center what your needs are, and not try to sway someone one way or another, and in the upcoming elections.
1: Right. But I mean, are they taking this data and then inundating me with Russian bots or Chinese bots or political bots to sort of target me on certain types of ads? I mean, is this where it's going? They're using this to then manipulate my point of view?
2: I think it's unclear at this point in time. The biggest signal we can really take is the devil's always in the details, is to read that privacy policy. And the privacy policy makes it clear that something could go in all sorts of different directions. Right? And I think that that is, you know, it's unclear what the intentionality here is in this moment in time.
1: Andrea Haley with us. She is the CEO of vote.org. A couple of times this election cycle, this time more than the last couple of times, I think, I've gotten a link on my text message, and it says something like, hey, fill out an opinion poll. And I'm like, sure, absolutely. So I start to hit and click the buttons and, you know, what do you think about this and what do you think about that and who are you more likely to vote for? And halfway through, I'm like, wait a minute. This is not some innocent Gallup poll going on. This is somebody drumming up, you know, has my number, has my information, and is trying to sort of manipulate me into one way or the other, or to get my information. I have no idea. I mean, you know, normally polls are anonymous. And finally, I just deleted it and, you know, the whole thing. But I mean, you don't know where these links are coming from. You don't know where these polls are coming from. And you don't know the nefarious nature of the person who's asking them.
2: No, I've received some of those this year too. I don't respond to them. I think that, you know, voters should focus on one thing, and that is making sure they're registered, verifying their registration, making their own plan to vote, going to a site that is going to center you and your experience and not have any other agenda to do all of those things, and then show up on election day or before and make sure you get your vote in. But, you know, the rest of it, as far as I'm concerned, is nobody's business. And I don't think that the large data plays in this arena are above board. So I would tell people just focus on getting through the process, and you're not obligated to answer anyone's questions.
1: Yeah, no, I mean, this is big business, is it not? Voter data and voter mining data, that is big business, is it not?
2: It very much is. And it really, we're looking at, you know, you have in this upcoming election, control of Congress is coming up, several state legislatures. You have local races that matter all across the country. So it's big business, but it's also big power. And it's a, you know, and really the power should be in the people's hands and is in the people's hands. And that's why we have to focus on getting through the process. But there are people out here trying to, make large scale data plays to you know, impact and affect the American public. Tomorrow we have a rollout. It's been announced of America.gov. So tech billionaires like Elon Musk and the CEO of NVIDIA will join the administration to launch America.gov, which will be an AI-powered portal. It's being billed as a one-stop shop for government services. Having said that, I'm concerned about where voter registration data on that one-stop shop would go to, especially, you know, if they plan to include vote.gov in these services, which is unclear to me at this moment. Earlier in the summer, an investigation by The Guardian found that four federal websites operated by the National Design Studio were running commercial visitor tracking software on them. So there's a reason we have traditionally kept federal election assistance insulated from partisan political power. That's why organizations like ours are so important. because we provide independent, nonpartisan registration resources and accurate, credible information. I think with the rollout tomorrow and the combination of the, you know, tech billionaires and at the same time watching as Vote Safe is putting large dollars behind advertising their services, it's obvious that we have a Silicon Valley tech play that's trying to, you know, take over part of our civic infrastructure.
1: Yeah, forgive me if I'm not 100% on board with a tech takeover with our data information. But, you know, the guardrails, that argument has sort of left the building. And, I you know, today, liberals don't trust Trump at all when it comes to elections. But at some point, it's going to switch, and there's going to be a governor, a President Gavin Newsom in the Oval Office. And Republicans aren't going to trust that president with their information or their data. And so we're in this situation where if the government is involved, if the federal government is involved with your election data in any way, shape, or form, half the country is not going to trust anything that government does or says or collects or monitors because they just don't trust the other side. And that's what you get when the federal government is in charge of your voting election data.
2: Yeah, and traditionally on the government side, an independent entity received received the registration data. It would be unprecedented if they started running registration data directly through, say, the White House or something like that. That would be an unprecedented move. And of course, this America.gov that is launching tomorrow is unprecedented, as is Vote Safe and a lot of the things that we're seeing right now in this moment. I think that all of this is likely a reaction to the fact that we're seeing the largest number of registrations that we've ever seen in Vote.org history right now. One in three of those registrations are 18-year-olds. There's a very young cohort that's registering and getting excited and about to turn out in the elections. We just saw record numbers of people participate in the primaries, and incumbents on both sides of the aisle fell in those primaries because I think the American public is really wanting, you know, things on both sides of the aisle. People are calling for and wanting things to be fixed and wanting people to actually serve them. And so I think when we see all, you know, with just a few weeks left to go in this election, and you see record surges of people registering and about to turn out, I think that some of this is a reaction to that.
1: Yeah, Andrea Haley, CEO of Vote.org, that's an underreported story. Explain that again. Go into those numbers again. Tell me about the registration numbers you're seeing and who's registering in record numbers.
2: We've already seen over a million people verify their registration through us this election cycle, and we've registered over 300,000 people this election cycle in total. We are seeing that about one in three registrations are 18-year-olds. And so what is about to happen is a very young cohort of people is about to show up. Usually 18-year-olds are the most difficult people to get registered. But this year they're flocking to Vote.org in droves. And so what that tells me, and this is before all of the October deadlines. We have a ton of states with October deadlines this year, so we expect to see this trend continue and to see a large surge in October of registrations. And for us, we have about a 70 to 80% conversion rate from registration to the actual ballot box. So what that tells me is that a very young cohort of the American public is excited. They're ready to participate. They did show up in primaries, and they're going to show up in this upcoming election.
1: Wow, some interesting information there, Andrea Haley. So the bottom line is this. If you want to go check out a sample ballot and you want a safe site so you can go unfettered, nonpartisan, get the information you're looking for and not be pushed one way or the other, your website is what?
2: Vote.org.
1: Can't be any easier than that. Vote.org. Andrea Haley, thanks for checking in.
2: All right, thank you.
1: You got it. America at Night, back in a moment.
0: America at Night with McGraw-Millhaven.

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4: Here's a story for you. I heard it this afternoon, and I had to pull over to the side of the road. I was like, did I just hear that? Did I hear that correctly? Was that, did somebody misreport that? But listen to this story. President Trump apparently asked President Xi Jinping, the leader of China, whether he would like to buy American weapons. Now, stop and think about that for a second. So I heard this and I'm like, okay, what two-bit crazy news outlet ran with that ridiculous story? That President Trump was offering to sell weapons to China. Right? What moronic news media would do that? This is going to be a story. Well, it turns out that President Trump asking Xi Jinping, the leader of China, whether they'd like to buy American weapons was uttered by none other than David Perdue, the American ambassador to China, in a television interview. He said it on Fox News on Sunday. Wait, what? Yeah. The American ambassador to China said on Fox News that President Trump, the quote was, President Trump continues to say, hey, we sell arms to other people around the world. He actually asked President Xi, would he like to buy some at one point? Perdue did not give any further details. Now, today, as you can imagine, President Trump was asked about this and said, I don't know what you're talking about. That's a new one on me, or something along the lines of, that's a new one on me. Where'd you get that crazy quote from? From your ambassador to China, sir. he hasn't walked back the comment that I've seen. The State Department and the White House said that the U.S. law prohibits arms sales to China, and there is no offer or plan to sell arms to China, which would be an interesting story nonetheless. Except that it came from the ambassador to China. So, you got that story this afternoon. I pulled over. I was like, what idiot reported that?

And what anonymous sources? Who were you quoting? Well, we have it on tape from the American ambassador to China. Okay, never mind. You know, I don't have time to tell you the story. But people ask me, do you ever run out of things to talk about? No, I really don't. No, 30 some odd years later, you never really run out of things to talk about. With the rocket scientists we have in the news, never really run out of things to talk about. Including taxpayer-funded stadiums. Stay right there. We'll get to that next hour. An interesting new book. This one will be different, by a sports economist who has done a deep dive into sports and federally funded, taxpayer funded, state funded, county funded, big stadiums, big business. Is it worth it for the taxpayer? We'll talk about it next hour. Stay right there. Our executive director is Tom DeLack tonight. Our engineer tonight is Richard Good. I'm

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6: Officer. The district attorney in Tompkins County, New York, is looking closely at an alleged gang rape lawsuit brought against Cornell University and seven members of a campus fraternity. Now, nearly 2 years after the alleged incident, there could be criminal charges. ABC's Aaron Katursky is in Ithaca, New York.
7: Prosecutors in Central New York are reopening the investigation into an alleged gang rape at a Cornell University fraternity just days after the accuser filed a civil lawsuit.
8: We will present the case to the grand jury in good faith.
7: The now former student, identified as Jane Doe, alleges seven Chi Phi fraternity brothers forcibly drugged her with ketamine and took turns sexually assaulting her.
6: The Chi Phi chapter remains barred from campus. Ukrainian President Volodymyr Zelensky says at least nine people were killed. More than 80 were injured Monday in unrelenting airstrikes from Russia. More than 120 drones were used. There have also been reports of more airstrikes in Ukraine early Tuesday. This is ABC News. Travel experts say those going away for Thanksgiving should book their trip before Halloween.
9: Online booking site Hopper says the domestic round-trip fare for Thanksgiving is around $402, up 31% from last year. Book a hotel, and you can expect to pay $170 per night. Surging jet fuel prices are a major driver, but so is dwindling competition. This will be the first holiday travel season without Spirit Airlines, which ceased operations in May. It served only 73 markets, but exerted some pressure on the major airlines to reduce their fares. Jim Ryan, ABC News.
6: FBI Co-Deputy Director Andrew Bailey is resigning from the Bureau to spend time with his family in Missouri. For those who need a timeline check, music is a world within. Stevie Wonder is celebrating the 50th anniversary of Songs in the Key of Life, so he's releasing a four-song EP featuring previously unreleased recordings from the album's sessions, including It's Easier and My Life Story of Love. I'm Stephanie Officer, ABC News.
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28: 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Justin Wozmik, far down goal on the takeaway. Red River right now has a 2-0 lead.
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29: Here's your Newstalk 1310 KNOX forecast. Lows level off around 57 tonight under overcast skies with thunderstorms likely. Winds out of the southeast, 5 to 10 miles an hour. Rain showers likely. Tomorrow, high temperatures reach up to 71, cloudy. Lows around 52 tomorrow night. Mainly clear skies Wednesday with highs around 72, 63 Thursday. I'm meteorologist Megan Mulford on Newstalk 1310 KNOX. Right now, 60.
30: Can't read that one. All right. Hey, I got this story before we headed out to our guest. So, a World Cup this summer. America got a sense of Europeans coming over, and Europeans fell in love with America, right? We hear all these great stories in Boston. They ran out of beer. The University of Kansas learned the fight song of the team that was in Arrowhead Stadium. So, Europeans got a sense of America. But listen to this in terms of travel. Americans are on pace for overseas visitors, people from other countries coming to America, to drop by 2 million from last year. It's down 20% from the peak of 19. Everybody, Europeans, Asians, Australians, everybody coming into the country down 20% from 19. We are the only major country in the world that is going down in terms of tourism. We, however, are going to China. Americans are going to China. Americans are going to Japan. Vacationers from China, vacationers down from Canada, down 23%. Germany down 16%. France down 15%. Interesting numbers. All right, stay right there. We're going to talk to a sports economist. Taxpayer-funded stadiums. That is the topic. You're going to want to hear this. America at Night, back in a moment.
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30: There's been a lot of talk on the show about subsidies and stadium subsidies, and a lot of callers and a lot of texters think that stadium deals are good deals. And so we've been going back and forth, and all of a sudden I came across a brand new book. It's coming out in just a few weeks. It's called This Will Be Different, and it is written by a professor of economics at Kennesaw State University. Not only is he a professor of economics, he is one of the leading sports economists. And listen to this. He is the past president of the North American Association of Sports Economists and serves as an associate editor for the Journal of Sports Economics. J.C. Bradbury, welcome to America at Night.
11: Oh, glad to be here. Thanks for having me on.
30: That's a long title. I'd hate to be the one printing your business card, but I wanted everyone to know that there's a group of economists, and you specialize in sports economics, and you sort of give us a sense of when you do these stadium deals and you look at these stadium deals and this book, what's been the research? How far have you gone to figure out if these are good deals for the taxpayers or not?
11: Right. So economists have been studying the economics of stadiums and the supposed economic benefits really going back into the 1970s, but it really took off in the 1980s when a lot of teams were pushing for new stadiums and they were pitching these economic benefits. And the way economists look at this is they go in and they look at economic statistics. How is the income of the community? How is economic growth progressing? How are jobs changing? And what we found was that when they looked at the association between economic performance and the location of teams or building of new stadiums, they found there was no economic benefit whatsoever. And this isn't particularly surprising because most of the spending that goes on in and around stadiums is actually just reallocated existing local spending that would have been spent elsewhere in the community.
30: So I've had a number of people call up and criticize me because economists, you're not thinking about every beer that's sold for $14. You're not thinking of every parking ticket that's sold for $20. I went to a game. It cost me a fortune to buy a pennant for my kid and an ice cream for my daughter. And then I had to get a hat and that was $300. You're not counting all of that over 81 days. Clearly, that's an economic benefit to a region.
11: No, well, it's easy to get fooled by the money we see spent at a game or even going before or after a game. But the reality is that most of that money would have been spent in the community otherwise. So, for example, when I go to a sports game in Atlanta where I live, whether it's down at Mercedes-Benz Stadium or at the Truist Park here in Cobb County where I live, that's money that I don't have to spend at other local businesses. So if you're going and spending $300 at a stadium, that doesn't mean you have $300 that you were hiding in a coffee can buried in your backyard. That was money that you were going to spend on other local things. So, in fact, economists do look at this because what we look at is at the aggregate spending to see how it changes. And if it was new spending that was happening, we would see a boost in economic activity, which is something we don't see.
30: What about, let's get into some individual towns. Somebody brought up Washington, D.C., that Washington Nationals baseball park. That was a desolated area. That was a bad area. And not only has it been renovated into a new ballpark, but the surrounding areas of hotels and condos and revitalized area, you're not taking into account all of that. So clearly, the Washington National Stadium was clearly an economic benefit for the region when you take in all of its totality.
11: And this is one of the things that economists are really good at, and that is identifying causality. Because a lot of places are a lot nicer or have been since the National Stadium was built. I happen to live in Washington, D.C., right before the stadium was built. So I know that area was quite desolate and wasn't a great place to live. But revitalization efforts began long before the stadium came fixing up the Navy Yard and moving to, and I cannot remember which federal department opened its new headquarters over there and such, that the area was sort of growing without the stadium. Now, you might say, well, but you can't say it didn't cause that. And you're right. That actually hasn't been studied directly. But what we do have is a lot of other studies of other communities that have built stadiums. And what we see is that when we look at the economic activity that happens around those areas after the stadium is built, oftentimes it actually goes down because games themselves are actually disruptive to traffic in the area. So I'm not denying that there aren't areas that are a lot nicer that happen to be next to stadiums, but there are also a lot of areas that aren't next to stadiums that are a lot nicer. And I'll give you another example, a counterexample of that, is that right here in Atlanta where I live, the Braves played in downtown Atlanta for 50 years at Atlanta Fulton County Stadium and then Turner Field. That area was desolate, nothing but parking lots and rundown businesses. Now it's one of the coolest, nicest areas in Atlanta, as now they don't have to contend with hosting 81 games a season of baseball, and a lot of new businesses have opened up and a lot of new housing has opened up there.
30: So you're saying where Atlanta's Fulton County Stadium used to be is now a thriving area?
11: Absolutely.
30: Huh. Interesting. What about loans? Not just tax subsidies where they get tax breaks. But what about sometimes like Jerry Jones' stadium down in Dallas, I think got a couple of loans and he paid them back much faster than he expected to. Does that matter? Is that a better deal for the taxpayers?
11: So there's a lot of sort of intricate financing that goes on with these deals, and it depends on the loan and how it's done. But so if I go and I get a loan from the government to build a stadium, oftentimes I can get that with better terms because I can borrow at lower interest rates. And so that may be beneficial for the owner to do that, but they are paying it back. I would say loans are something that is very rarely used. And when we're talking about the cost of stadiums, when it's a loan that is paid back, that's normally something we don't count as a cost because you are actually paying some of that money back.
30: But interestingly enough, if you want a loan and you're a billionaire, just go to a bank and get a loan. Why do you have to go to the taxpayer and get a loan?
11: Well, exactly. And some of that is it puts the taxpayers at risk. And it's something that not any other normal business can do. So that's something that certainly a special benefit that teams sometimes get. But to be honest, the subsidies that teams get are so much more egregious and explicit than that. Normally just straight cash transfers. It's not even worth getting into some of these minor situations where what are some benefits along the margin here?
30: J.C. Bradbury, our guest, professor of economics at Kennesaw State University, one of the leading sports economists, is out with a brand new book called This One Will Be Different. Why did you name your book This One Will Be Different, J.C. Bradbury?
11: Well, so I was aware, or I've long been aware of the economic research on stadiums, which shows that they are not engines of economic development. And every time a new stadium was announced, I would review the arguments of proponents in those towns, and they would always, when you bring up the evidence, they'd always say, oh, you don't understand, this one will be different. And so they gave me the title. And you can go back and you can read stories about stadiums that were built in the 1990s. So, for example, let's say Camden Yards in Baltimore or what's now Progressive Field, Jacobs Field in Cleveland. People said, you can't look at the past evidence. Those old stadiums were built incorrectly. We built a new stadium. This one's going to be different. And what we see is that the development that's supposed to spur up around it doesn't happen, and the cost to taxpayers is high, and it's not making money for itself. And in both those cases, in Baltimore and Cleveland, both those stadiums have not generated significant economic development around them and are losing money for taxpayers.
30: But clearly, J.C. Bradbury, you're the lone wolf out here. There's no other economists. Look at the numbers, and you're a rogue economist. Nobody thinks like you do in this economic world, right?
11: Yeah, except that every single other economist does agree with me. In fact, what I'm espousing is the mainstream dominant opinion of the discipline. And so there have been a lot of surveys does about what economics think about certain topics. And when it comes to stadium subsidies, you find universal agreement. Normally you're looking at between 80 and 85% of economists agree that stadium subsidies are bad public policy. And yeah, that's consistent across many surveys. And as well as if you look at the actual research evidence, these research evidence comes to consistent conclusions. So my colleagues, Dennis Coates, Brad Humphreys, and I, and they've been researching stadiums longer than I have, reviewed every single study that had ever been done, over 130 studies. And consistently, we find that CAST research always finds that stadiums don't have significant economic benefits. And sometimes the gains are actually not gains, they're negative.
30: Why do towns, counties, states, cities, why do they keep giving millions of dollars to billionaire owners if it's a bad economic deal?
11: Well, that's a paradox that has puzzled me. You know, so the research that says that this is a bad idea, but people keep doing it. And so the general economic theory had been that, well, you have these monopoly sports leagues, you have owners, they go to threaten to move the team to a new town. And if they don't get the money, and then so you have rabid fans who then pony up the money, say, okay, we'll give you the money, don't take our team away. And that seemed to explain everything. But here's the problem. When you actually go and look at how stadium subsidies are allocated, that's not how it works. Many teams just simply say, I'd like a new stadium, and owner and local officials say, okay. And in fact, voters often vote down stadium requests. What's going on, from what I've observed, is that you see stadium deals being decided by representative bodies, city councils, county commissions, state legislatures. They tend to universally approve these things. And part of the reason for that is the people who are voting for them, that is elected representatives and local leaders, they're the ones who get to sit in the owner's box. They're the ones who get invited to exclusive events. And so they personally benefit from it. Well, they can pass the tax along to they can pass the cost along to taxpayers. And so what we see is we have sort of the benefits of how these subsidies are allocated tend to benefit those people who are supporting them. And therefore, that's one of the reasons why we seem to have this happening. Now, one of the things that I talk about in my book is I actually go through the case study of Truist Park, and I talk about how the Chamber of Commerce and the County Commission were intimately involved in sort of pushing this deal through to get the subsidies for the stadiums without actually going to voters. And here's another interesting fact about that. The county commissioner who orchestrated that deal was voted out of office largely by an anti-stadium candidate who opposed the deal.
30: Mm. Do you hate baseball? Do you hate football? Do you hate sports?
11: I absolutely am a huge sports fan. That's why I study the economics of sports. And in fact, when sports economists get together, we often go to a game because it's something we enjoy. And so, I mean, I think part of this is being honest about this. It's okay to say, I like to watch baseball and I like going to stadiums, which I absolutely love. But it's not, you don't have to lie to yourself and say, well, this is making everyone else better off and other people should subsidize my personal preferences. There are a lot of things we like. If we got rid of subsidies tomorrow, the sports landscape would look almost identical to what it is today. It's just that owners would make a few million dollars and players' salaries might be decreased by just a tiny amount. But really, sports are something that were privately funded up really until the middle of the 20th century. And throughout the world, most sports are actually privately funded. They own their own stadiums. Not in all cases, but the sports landscape operates just fine without any subsidies.
30: J.C. Bradbury, our guest. This one will be different. J.C., let me ask you this question. You'll hear local boosters say it's incalculable how much of a benefit it is to, say, Atlanta to have the Braves in the playoffs of the World Series because Atlanta is splattered across televisions all across the world. It's marketing for Atlanta. It helps bring in businesses who don't normally hear about Atlanta. It feels cool for the young people who want to live in Atlanta. And so there are benefits that you cannot calculate as an economist, and that's why stadium subsidies are important.
11: Well, we make decisions about a lot of things that we tend to think are immaterial or we can't actually value. So in everyday, so for example, it would make me much happier to own a Ferrari. And so, you know, I can't put a value on that. But when I go to buy a Ferrari, I say, basically, if I buy a Ferrari, that means I'm going to have to live in a smaller house, not go on vacation and eat ramen noodles for dinner every night. So I actually do put a price on it. When I spend hundreds of millions of dollars on stadium subsidies, that means not spending that money on other things that I might value more. So communities actually have to make these tangible economic decisions. It's not just simply intangible benefits. And it's a myth that economists have not studied these intangible benefits. In fact, economists have used a lot of innovative methods, such as specially designed surveys, are looking at changes in property values of residential housing, and looking at actually votes on stadium deals. And what they found is that voters do value living in communities that have sports teams, but they tend not to value them up to spending hundreds of millions of dollars. If someone says, hey, would you like to have a sports team? And I said, yes, I'd love to. And say, well, that's going to cost you $100 a year more in taxes. You'd say, well, no, I don't really want the sports team. And so when you put a dollar value on things, people change their minds. And so this is consistent across a lot of economic studies as well. And that's one of the things that I've looked at. And so basically, if you want to say, well, it's worth spending $20 million for a new stadium, that might be justified. But normally we're talking about spending close to $1 billion in public funding on new stadiums. And that's sort of the new standard. And there's nowhere close to those intangible benefits or happiness that people are getting in terms of what else they have to give up to fund that stadium.
30: Hold that thought. J.C. Bradbury is one of the leading sports economists. He's out with a brand new book next month. It's called This One Will Be Different. Stay right there. America at Night, back in a moment.
9: Coming to you from the heart of the nation, this is America at Night with McGraw-Milhaven.

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11: Here's your News Talk 1310 KNOX forecast. Lows level off around 57 tonight under overcast skies with thunderstorms likely. Winds out of the southeast, 5 to 10 miles an hour. Rain showers likely tomorrow. High temperatures reach up to 71, cloudy. Lows around 52 tomorrow night. Mainly clear skies Wednesday with highs around 72, 63 Thursday. I'm meteorologist Megan Mulford on News Talk 1310 KNOX. Right now, 60.
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14: Ebbets Field, Wrigley Field, those were stadiums that were built by the owners of the teams. What happened? We're talking to J.C. Bradbury, who was a sports economist who's written a book, This One Will Be Different. He's a professor of economics at Kennesaw State University and a leading sports economist. And we're talking about public subsidies for stadiums. Take me through, right, Ebbets Field, that was privately financed. Wrigley Field, right, those were built by the people who owned the teams, right?
15: Yeah, so at the beginning of the 20th century, it would have been any owner who went into the city council and said, I want you to build me a stadium, would be told to get out immediately. That would be like a grocery store operator going, I want you to build me a new store on Main Street. No, it's a private business. Get out of here. But stadium building started to turn into sort of a civic function sort of during the Great Depression. Particularly, you see this starting in the 1920s and in the 30s and 40s, where communities start building stadiums. In general, these are not for sports teams, but it's just as a place to hold public events. As teams start holding events there, they start realizing, hey, why do we have to build our own stadium? We can get governments to do that. And so they started going to local politicians and saying, hey, why don't you build us a new stadium and we'll pay rent for it? But what they found was that government leaders were so desperate for sports teams and to be around sports that they were willing to spend large sums of money to build ever nicer stadiums. So you look in the 1960s, it starts in the 50s, but really in the 1960s, it picks up where you build these big super stadiums that are designed to host both baseball and football, and hockey and basketball are involved there too in civic arenas. But for the most part, we're looking at these stadiums and it's considered, oh, this is a good public asset. People start using those economic claims. We're going to be better off. And then what happens is that they start realizing they're not generating enough tax revenue to play off the deficit. They have to go back to taxpayers to ask for more money. And you can see this in the way some of these buildings are financed. So, for example, Atlanta Fulton County Stadium was initially called Atlanta Stadium. The reason it's called Atlanta Fulton County Stadium is that it was losing so much money, the county said, we're going to stop giving you money to fund the stadium unless you put our name on the stadium. And so they had to do that. And so this transition from private to public sort of happened gradually and with good intentions. And once it stuck, it was just very hard to get out of it. And so that's sort of how we got stuck in this mess.
14: J.C. Bradbury, the book is called This One Will Be Different. Okay, San Diego Charger fans are brokenhearted that their city didn't build a stadium for the Chargers. They moved to Atlanta, to L.A. Oakland is losing a baseball team and a football team. St. Louis lost two different teams and then built a stadium for a team they didn't have. Cleveland didn't want to build a stadium. They left and went to Baltimore, and they had to build a stadium for an expansion team. So there are sports fans who want these stadiums. And so what do you tell the sports fans who say it's just not economically viable?
15: Yeah, well, it totally is economically viable, and particularly when they threaten to leave. It absolutely is true that some teams do end up leaving. But take, for example, San Diego. I don't know how many of your listeners have actually been to San Diego, but the last thing I'm thinking about is watching a football game when I'm hanging out in nice, warm, pleasant San Diego. And voters of San Diego did not want to build a new stadium for the Chargers, and they said they want to move. They said, fine, we'd rather have tax dollars. These are decisions that are made every day. And yes, sometimes teams do leave. When you take a look at, for example, Cleveland, the NFL absolutely did not want the Browns to leave Cleveland, which is why they immediately put an expansion team right back in Cleveland when they left for Baltimore. Its new stadium, the Browns weren't threatening to go anywhere. They just simply got government leaders to give them more money to build a brand new one. And that happens all the time. Most of the time, stadiums are given out by politicians without any threat to leave whatsoever. And they often will claim, oh, that team was going to leave, when in fact there was no such offer on the table. Part of the reason why we saw a lot of teams move, particularly in the middle of the 20th century, is that the demographics of the country were changing. And that is, we had new population centers emerging on the West Coast and the South, and so leagues were naturally expanding there. But now pretty much every big market in the United States has major league sports in it. There's nowhere else to threaten to move to give a city big league status. But politicians are still willing to hand them out because, hey, I got to go hear about this proposal while sitting in the owner's box drinking cocktails next to a Hall of Famer. It's hard to say no to someone like that.
14: Take me through the Kansas City Chiefs story. The book is called This One Will Be Different. The Kansas City Chiefs are leaving Kansas City, Missouri, and going just a few miles west to Kansas City, Kansas, and getting huge tax subsidies from Kansas.
15: Yeah, so the Kansas City is an interesting situation because this is one of those cases, which doesn't happen a lot, where they actually put it to the voters. And so I want to say it was 2 years ago there was a referendum to build the Royals a new stadium and would essentially be building the Chiefs a new stadium on top. They'd be renovating Arrowhead Stadium, but it would be essentially almost a new stadium. And voters soundly rejected the ballot box. They said, we don't want to give you any money. It would involve raising the sales taxes. And so what did the team owners do? Well, so the Chiefs owners went, I mean, it's right on the border. So they went to Kansas lawmakers and they didn't have a vote, and they had state lawmakers pass a law to where they're going to collect taxes in the area to help fund the stadium. They didn't ask voters their opinion. And remember, voters had already voted no just over the line in Kansas City, Missouri. The Royals similarly didn't put the stadium back to a vote. They then went to state legislatures and the city council to have them vote to build them a new stadium, and they explicitly did it so that it would not go to voters. And so, again, teams have learned the playbook here. Don't ask individuals or voters or citizens because they don't want to pay for it. But if you go to politicians, they'll say yes almost every time.
14: But Kansas is going to reap the benefit because all those tax dollars were on the Missouri side. Now all those tax dollars are going to be transferred to the Kansas side. That's the argument, J.C. Bradbury.
15: Yeah, so absolutely there's an argument that is there will be some people who will be coming from Missouri to see games. It's absolutely the case. Just like where I live in Cobb County, Georgia, just outside of Atlanta, there are more people that come to Cobb County from Fulton County in downtown Atlanta to see the Atlanta Braves play. But what you see when you actually look at the numbers is that the tax benefits or revenue generated is teeny tiny. It's very, very small. It doesn't come close to covering the cost. So, for example, in Cobb County, it costs us about $15 million a year to subsidize a Braves stadium. And that was just a $300 million subsidy. But also you have to look at the way the Kansas funding structure is being set up. It's not just taking that money of people crossing the line to go watch the Chiefs play that's funding that. They're collecting taxes in a very large area that, by the time they finally get the lines drawn, I think it's going to be the entire state of Kansas, that every expenditure that happens in that zone goes to funding the stadium. What that means is that you're cannibalizing existing tax revenue. That is money that was going to funding other public priorities, or could taxes can be cut and be put back into individuals' bank accounts. That money's now going to building a Chiefs stadium. So it's a net loss to those taxpayers. And so, yes, there are going to be a few extra tax dollars collected, but it doesn't come close to the $1 billion or nearly $2 billion in subsidies that are going to build the Chiefs stadium.
14: J.C. Bradbury is a sports economist, and he wrote a book, This One Will Be Different. It comes out in a couple of weeks. J.C. Bradbury, talk about Glendale, Arizona, because they went all in on football, basketball, hockey, mixed use, retail, and everything else, and that was going to transform the great city of Glendale to be a nice bedroom community to Phoenix and Scottsdale. What happened in Glendale?
15: Yeah, so in Glendale, where they built the State Farm Stadium, which was a new stadium for the Cardinals, and they had the arena, and by the way, it's changed names so many times, I can't even tell you what the current one is called, where the Suns originally played. The development they had outside that stadium actually went bankrupt. So it didn't stimulate economic development. It's still there. It wasn't a huge success. There was a dispute with the NHL team that was there, and they tried to move to a new arena, and they held to a public vote, and the voters said, heck no, we don't want that at all, and they voted it down. So the Coyotes ended up moving to become the Mammoth in Utah because they just didn't have an arena. So it didn't transform that economy, and it wasn't something that voters wanted to spend money on, which is why they voted it down.
14: It was also in the middle of nowhere, was it not?
15: So specifically, I'm just not that familiar with the geography of that area, but I don't know the specifics of that. That's one of those things, and I often tell people this, that as someone who studies things nationwide, that I often defer to locals on issues about things like that because it's just something that I can't know everything about.
14: Sure, but Glendale, I know a little bit because I've been down there, I got some family down there, and they had the football, they had the basketball, and they had the hockey, right? As you mentioned, the hockey was such a failure, they ended up moving. But, I mean, it was storefront after storefront that was vacant. And the football team plays 12 games a year. Basketball plays 40-something games a year. So, I mean, for more than half the year, no one's going to that area because there's no game going on.
15: And it's even worse than that, because it's not just that, you know, you have these temporary bursts of commerce, but because you have stadium games are so disruptive, no other businesses want to open up nearby them. So if I want to open a grocery store up to support a neighborhood, but 40, 50, 80 games a year, 80 days a year, I've got to deal with a game, it's not worth putting my store there. And so a lot of businesses actually are deterred from opening near stadiums. It helps things like a few bars and restaurants that cater to sports fans. But for the most part, stadiums are actually quite disruptive to developing commerce, which is why a lot of local businesses actually move out of areas when new stadiums open up.
14: Let's talk about SoFi Stadium, built entirely with zero tax dollars by Stan Kroenke for the Los Angeles Rams. Owners can and do build their own stadiums when they want it. I mean, he didn't get any subsidies at all when he built SoFi Stadium, and it seems to be doing just fine.
15: Well, absolutely. I mean, the NFL is a thriving business. People want to pay not just to go see the football teams play, and he has two teams that are being hosted there, but they want to spend money on concessions, luxury spaces, and that's more than enough money to justify building such a stadium. And so it's sort of a myth that these teams can't build these stadiums without subsidies. In reality, what they tend to use the subsidies for is to gold plate their venues. And that is, a lot of stadiums, you get $500 million in subsidies, so you build it a little bit nicer. But for the most part, these stadiums would operate privately. And we know that because they did before government got involved. And many stadiums throughout the world are privately built. And many stadiums within the United States are also privately built and funded. So it absolutely can be done.
14: Not only that, but Tampa, right? They're already an existing team with an existing stadium. And now they're going to throw all sorts of tax dollars to build a new stadium for a team they already have. So whatever economic benefit is going to generate, it's already being generated. What's the benefit of a new stadium?
15: Right. So, I mean, part of the reason is that, you know, a lot of Tampa locals just really wanted a new stadium. Some people wanted it to be in Tampa, the city, rather than St. Petersburg. Believe me, talk to someone there, they get really mad if you don't know the difference. but the point is that they didn't put it to a vote. They purposely went to Tampa, got the city council and county commission involved, and they refused to put it to a public vote, even though they could have done that. They actually have a stadium where the team could have played. They don't want to ask the voters because they know the voters are going to tell them no. But you can fit the city council and county commission in the owner's box. A majority of the voters just won't fit.
14: Mm. J.C. Bradbury, this one will be different. It's a new book about sports economy. He's a professor of economics at Kennesaw State University. J.C. Bradbury, do you see this ending anytime soon? Are we finished building stadiums for billionaires, or is this just the beginning? Where are we in this cycle?
15: Well, I try and be optimistic about this. And I think a lot of the reason why we keep repeating what I call the stadium replacement cycle is that as leases up, owners come asking for new stadiums, is that there just hasn't been enough awareness or understanding of it. And that is, after 30 years, people forget the promises that were made 30 years ago, that, oh, this stadium's going to last for 50 years and we're never going to ask for another dollar. And a new crop of politicians comes into office. They're wooed with free hats and jerseys and trips to games and playoff tickets. And they say, hey, how could this go wrong? And so it keeps happening over and over again. And I think the key to sort of stopping this is to making general citizens more aware, so that when politicians support these things, they get voted out of office. I think there's a myth that people think this is very popular with voters, and it absolutely isn't. And so making politicians aware that they're going to have to pay if they go out and support this is the one thing that's going to stop this. And I think that's one of the reasons why I'm so vocal about this and why I wrote this book, is that I want people to gain a general understanding of why sports stadiums are not good public investments. And then that may then change the sports landscape. So like I said, I'm not confident, but I'm optimistic.
14: J.C. Bradbury, the book is This One Will Be Different. J.C., thank you very much for an interesting conversation. Good luck to you. Good luck to your Braves, and we'll talk to you down the road. Thank you, sir.
15: Hey, thanks so much for having me on. Enjoyed talking with you.
14: America at Night. Back in a moment.
13: America at Night with McGraw-Milhaven.
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1: All right. I'm looking forward to phone calls next hour to tell me. can we at least agree that it's sort of settled that taxpayer funds for a stadium is a bad deal for the taxpayer? Can we at least agree on that? I'm not saying you're not a fan of the Kansas City Chiefs. You're not a fan of the San Diego Chargers. You're not a fan of the Atlanta Braves. I'm saying that the stadium being funded by taxpayers is a bad deal for the taxpayers. It's a good deal for the owners. I guess it's a good deal for the players. But for the fans who have to go and pay for the stadium and then buy a ticket, it's not that good of a deal. You know, at least, hey, if I'm paying for the house, maybe I should get a free cocktail or something every once in a while, right? I don't know of a stadium that says, hey, since we use government funds to build this place, every Tuesday is free beer night, right? Or $5 beer night or something, right? They don't say, hey, for helping us out to give us all this money to subsidize our house, hey, free hamburgers on Tuesday day games, right? Customer appreciation. They don't really do that, do they? It's crazy. It is. Look, and as somebody who for the longest time did not want to believe the facts, I always just, of course it makes sense. Of course it's an economic makes sense. Of course you don't want the team to leave. Fine. Fine. This team's going to leave unless the city government gives them money. Okay, fine. Just don't tell me that you're somehow, it's a sweet deal for me, because it's not. The deal is I'm going to have to pay through the nose to keep my favorite team in the town I want to keep my team in. So, and I don't think there is a town that didn't lose a football team that didn't ultimately pay for another stadium for another football team. In other words, Baltimore let the Colts go to Indianapolis. Then they built a stadium for the Browns. The Browns didn't want to build a stadium for the Browns, so the Browns let the Browns leave, and then the Browns got another Browns and built a stadium for them. Right? St. Louis didn't want to build a stadium for the Cardinals. They let the Cardinals leave, then they built a stadium for nobody, and then lured the Rams back into town. So I don't think there is, unless I'm missing something, there's not a town that put their foot down and said, that's it, we're not spending for our team. That team left and then ultimately paid for another stadium, right? So I get it, but just don't tell me it's an economic benefit for the taxpayer, because every economist will tell you it's not. All right, we'll take some phone calls next hour. We can chew on this. We can chew on any

0: Anything your little heart desires. It's Monday night, and it's America at Night. Stay right there. Our executive director is Alex Hinton. Our engineer tonight is Richard Good. We're going to have phone calls, voicemails, first-time callers. We love first-time callers. We always bump them up to the top. Never screen, never have, never will. All that coming up. I'm McGraw-Milhaven. This is America at Night on Westwood One.
1: Are you excited about being a new grandmother?
2: 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A little intimidated, too.
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1: 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But now we know that babies should always be placed on their backs to sleep for naps and at night to reduce the risk of sudden infant death syndrome, or SIDS.
2: You also slept with blankets.
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8: ABC News, I'm Stephanie Officer. The war with Iran now entering month 8. President Trump still says it will end soon while rejecting a deal Iran offered to reopen the Strait of Hormuz. ABC's Andrew Dimbert.
9: President Trump says he expects more talks with Iran this week, but he's also leaving open the possibility that the U.S. could resume bombing. Iran's foreign minister says they are prepared for whatever outcome. Today, a U.S. official confirming 8 Marines were recently injured in an Iranian attack on a ship in the Strait of Hormuz. The official saying the injuries were not significant.
8: Pope Leo says warnings about the threats AI poses to humanity should be taken seriously and aren't fake news. The pontiff says governments and tech leaders need to work together on creating safeguards. He also criticized NVIDIA CEO Jensen Huang, who just announced a new program to prevent AI systems from hacking.
10: He's the same one, however, that says there should be no limits placed and no government regulation, et cetera, et cetera. This is a problem that I think we need to sit down and talk about.
8: This is ABC News. Need help shopping for the holidays?
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12: What we're finding is that consumers trust the results they're getting from the AI platforms and are very confident and satisfied with those results.
11: Vivek Pandia, lead insights analyst for Adobe, says AI traffic to U.S. retail sites this holiday season is expected to rise to 130% year on year. Many AI companies offer tools aimed at helping people compare prices, find discounts, or get gift ideas. Mike Dubosky, ABC News.
8: California will ban the sale of single-use battery-powered vapes to fight plastic pollution under a law signed by Governor Gavin Newsom. After a series of health scares, Carlos Santana returns to the stage.
13: Got a black magic woman.
8: The legendary guitarist is now extending his Las Vegas residency into 2027 at the House of Blues. The residency is in year 14. I'm Stephanie Officer, ABC News.
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10: Here's your News Talk 1310 KNOX forecast. Lows level off around 57 tonight under overcast skies with thunderstorms likely. Winds out of the southeast, 5 to 10 miles an hour. Rain showers likely. Tomorrow, high temperatures reach up to 71. Cloudy. Lows around 52 tomorrow night. Mainly clear skies Wednesday with highs around 72. 63 Thursday. I'm meteorologist Megan Mulford on News Talk 1310 KNOX. Currently, it's 59 degrees.
11: America at Night, McGraw-Millhaven. It is open phones. The phone numbers are as follows. 1-844-2-McGraw. 1-844-262-4729. Those are the phone numbers. That's where they've been since day one. By the way, we're staring October in the face. 2 months, it'll be 1 year. In 2 months, I will be on the show for 1 year. Man, you blink your eyes and it's almost coming up on a year. I promised myself 1 year anniversary, December 1st. I don't know if it's a Monday or if it's work day, but the first day back, I'll tell you the story of the first night. It's a doozy. Oh, it's a doozy. We'll tell that story, December 1st. But as always, open phones is all yours. 1-844-2-McGraw. We've got voicemails. We've got phone calls. We've got text messages. All that coming up here in a second. Let me give you a quick rundown, on the headlines for today, because we like to give you a little quick rundown on all the headlines from everything from the serious to the quirky. Andrew Bailey, deputy director of the FBI, is leaving his job a little more than a year into his job. He resigned his job as attorney general of the great state of Missouri to take over for Dan Bongino. He's saying that Friday's his last day at the job and he's headed back to Missouri. The man gave up the attorney general's job in Missouri to take this post with the FBI and is leaving the job a little more than a year into it. Inquiring minds want to know. Also, that FBI is now saying that they believe that the hackers known as Shiny Hunters may have stolen more sensitive information on its employees than they originally thought. That's not good. And this is interesting. The Supreme Court asked, the White House asked the Supreme Court to clear the way for federal prison officials to stop providing certain gender transition medical treatments to transgender inmates. I'm okay with that. You're in jail. I'm not so sure that you should be getting elective surgery. I I'm okay with that. Maybe I shouldn't be, but I am. Election is 5 weeks away, and get ready for the Republicans to start spending. In Texas and in Ohio, two states that Trump won by double digits, Republicans are on the defense. Get ready. According to published reports, the Republican Party has booked $52 million in TV and radio ads this week. The Democrats have booked $10 million, 5-1. Republicans are going to outspend Democrats in the final push for the polls. $52 million they've booked. It's good for radio and TV in the state of Texas. That's good news. James Tallarico, the Texas Democrat, is apparently polling ahead of Ken Paxton. Apparently, black voters are now starting to warm to Tallarico. We'll see what happens there. In Ohio, this is funny. In Ohio, many voters seem to think Sherrod Brown, who was a senator who lost and is now trying to regain his seat, a lot of voters in Ohio think Sherrod Brown is actually the incumbent. I don't know if that's good or if that's bad. Oh, my goodness, we're blaming him for the high gas prices. Good, he's the incumbent, but he's not. Sherrod Brown, a somewhat progressive Democrat. We'll see how all that turns out. Fighting in Ukraine's capital of Kyiv continues. Russian jet-powered drones slammed in the two top floors of the National Academy of Sciences in Kyiv. Images have showed the workers crawling out of the windows, waiting escape. The strike killed at least one person, injured six. It's become part of the daily life in Kyiv, where a stroll down the street is now often heard with the rat-a-tat-tat of air defense guns. Ukrainian defenses have struggled to knock down the new jet-powered drones. Sad story going on over there. Cornell is back in the news. A woman claims when she was a 20-year-old undergraduate, she was supplied alcohol and drugs and abused by a number of men at a fraternity party. She said she reported the incident to the university police several weeks later. No criminal charges were ever filed. She now has opened up a civil lawsuit, and authorities are now saying they're going to reopen the investigation from 2024. NVIDIA said that they'll spend $150 billion buying back its own shares of its stock. They're calling it the largest repurchase in history. Did you hear about that foiled terrorist attack in Great Britain? Counterterrorism police said that five men were arrested in connection with that possible terror attack at a military base used by the U.S. All five were released on bail. That's a head scratcher. That one's kind of hard to believe. Let's see here. What else we got going on? Oh, this is a good one. This is a real good one. This is a real good one. So housing prices are through the roof. Birth rates are plummeting. Researchers have now gone back and looked at the baby boom era, and they've made the connection between federal mortgage programs like the GI Bill and how that played a part in the increasing birth rate of the country. And the scientists are saying this. Look, when the GI Bill came, once they got the house, there is a large uptick in births being born the next year. And so when you have economic stability, you tended to have a child. And so they're insinuating that, wait a minute, maybe if we make it easier to buy a home, that might help with our declining population. Now, also in this article, it points out, it's really very interesting. I would recommend reading it. They also show that African-American women who did not get the benefit of the GI Bill still had larger increases in babies. So it's not one to one, but you know, there are some evidence that shows that, you help somebody buy a house, they're more, it makes sense, right? If you buy a house, you feel economically stable, you feel like you're rooted in a community, and you feel like you can provide a good house for the child, so it's time to have a child, right? You're living in an apartment, going from apartment to apartment, and you don't know where your next meal going from. There's a chance that, you know, hey, not a good time to have a kid. So that kind of makes sense. So there's a look at the news on a Monday evening. I'll leave you with this. This is another good one. There's something called, did you ever hear of something called the backyard ultramarathoners? So listen to this. We know that an ultramarathon race can last longer than 26 miles. But the backyard ultramarathon goes something like this. Runners compete a 4-mile loop in an hour. If you finish early, you can rest for the remainder of the hour. If you fail to run the 4.167-mile loop in the hour, you're disqualified. Last one standing wins. Now, that's interesting. The race ends when all the competitors have given up. Some of these, they call them backyard marathons. Backyard marathons, some of them can go on for days. That is a great, I'd love to see that on ESPN, right? I'd watch that. Holy mackerel. All right. 1-844-2-McGraw. 1-844-462-4729. We'll get the phone calls straight ahead. Voicemails and text messages, all of it. Open phones. America at Night, coast to coast. Back after this.
12: 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Call 844-2-McGraw. 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
1: Don't screen, never have, never will. We take them in order, unless you're a first-time caller, and then we bump you up to the front. We love first-time callers. We're trying to encourage them. So if you're thinking about calling, call up 1-844-2-McGraw, and we'll get you up and going. Rob in New Haven, Connecticut. Rob, welcome to America at Night. You're first up.
2: Thank you. I'm Horseshack, and Mr. Cotter, I have a couple questions, if you don't mind.
1: Go ahead.
2: The false flag that they had at the Gulf of Tonkin and weapons of mass destruction in Iraq 25 years ago, and now with this thing in on the U.S. air base in United Kingdom, could those people who got let go with zero bail money, zero, could they be from Indonesia descent, Nepal? Or possibly, this is a theory from what I hear chatter, Israeli descent. And that's why they were let go.
1: Yeah, I don't know. I have no idea. I have no clue. I mean,
2: the thing is,
1: I don't think anybody knows.
2: Can we find that out before we know the Epstein files? That's one question.
1: Yes.
2: And this is serious. Because how could they let these guys go?
1: Yeah, I'm with you. When I heard that, I kind of was like, I'm clearly not reading the headline correctly, right? There's something not computing in my head. But yeah, they released all five of the men. Now they're on apparently some type of bail in which they are being unsupervised, yet supervised or whatever, right? I mean, I don't know what that means either, but
2: yeah.
1: I don't know why you wouldn't just hold these guys. It makes zero sense to me.
2: Who does the buck stop with?
1: Well, it's the British. It's the Brits,
2: no,
1: right?
2: American beast. But anyway, if you don't mind, the second thing, if you don't mind,
1: yes.
2: You know about the Gulf of Tonkin, everything staged, false flag, Iraq, weapons of mass destruction. Now, they got this, that fell flat. But the AI, do you think that's going to make people's identity more susceptible to be improvised with the AI technology?
1: Do I think people's identity could be taken courtesy of AI?
2: I think it'd be improvised because there's a problem with identity theft as we speak now.
1: Yeah. AI can just make up their own identities. They just make up their own people. They make up their own voices.
2: Social security numbers?
1: How hard is it going to be to make up a social security number?
2: Can they vote?
1: How hard is it to
2: I'm just joking. It's just a serious question. But here's one last thing.
1: Yes.
2: You were talking about land issues. And say, you and me buy 10 acres of land, and we want to build houses. Well, some communities or counties would say, hey, you can have 10 houses, has to be 55 years and older, because you're going to put a burden on the education system. It's like, wait a minute. I bought this land, or I inherited the land, and I have to have people 55 years and older live in these condos or houses.
1: Well, I don't know if the town could do that. The individual, and again, it's zoning laws. Do you want me to explain zoning laws? Good luck to you. I don't know. But there are communities where there are 55 and older. I don't know if a town or a neighborhood could do that. But the developer could, sort of do that. And you can, like, HOA rules and regs and all that type of stuff. Hey, Rob, thanks for the phone call. All over the map today, Rob. David in San Francisco. David, welcome to America at Night.
3: Oh, thanks, McGraw. Was he alluding to some sort of a city, like an AI town that was going to only have seniors living in it?
1: No, I don't know. You conflated four of his topics into one. I don't think there was any connection between any one of his topics.
3: Okay, good, because that would sound like hell to me. I've heard about that one that's down south of Memphis. And I think Elon had the right to run something like 17 super generators, and he's already totally bypassed the zoning and gotten close to 100 of them. And there's light day and night, and those generators run like jet engines. So anybody living within 2 or 3 miles sees this endless glow and hears this endless hum. So I can't even imagine being a resident in some sort of a town like that. It'd be some sort of a hell. But it crossed my mind, since Trump is never going to end this war, we could get a whole series of new economic models going. And based upon three things that were very stabilizing 100 years ago. Before 1927, hemp was a big part of the American economy. There was rope, there was plastic, there were oil.
1: Well, it is today, too. All you need to do is drive down the highway. There's cannabis places all over the stores.
3: Well, it's not the smoking stuff I'm talking about. I'm talking like paper. You know, the Constitution is written on hemp paper, and it's much stronger than the tree paper that we've got. And there were burlap bags, there were rope, there was high quality cloth, there were across the board inventions, sort of like the old idea of the Indians used every part of a buffalo. Well, the same thing was true of the hemp plant. There were high quality oils, and there were, you know, burlap bags. And the same thing is true for George Washington Carver's inventions, which were made out of soy.
1: All right, hold on a second. Where did you get that the Constitution is written on hemp?
3: Oh, it is. Maybe it's the Declaration of Independence. But
1: okay, well, the Constitution is written on parchment paper, treated animal skin.
3: Okay.
1: So,
3: well, they're probably different versions of the Constitution, because the same with the Declaration.
1: There's really not. They didn't go down to the stationery store and say, give me some extra paper. Oh, you only have one piece of hemp left. All right, I'm writing something down at Independence Hall. I need some paper. It's parchment paper. In any case, I'll let you finish, David. Hold that thought. I got a break for the bottom of the hour. I'll let you make your thought. Please just make it one thought and don't ramble so I don't get yelled at, so I can get you on and get you off and get to other phone callers. 1-844-2-McGraw, America at Night, back in a moment.
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14: Here's your News Talk 1310 KNOX forecast. Lows level off around 57 tonight under overcast skies with thunderstorms likely. Winds out of the southeast, 5 to 10 miles an hour. Rain showers likely. Tomorrow, high temperatures reach up to 71, cloudy. Lows around 52 tomorrow night. Mainly clear skies Wednesday with highs around 72, 63 Thursday. I'm meteorologist Megan Mulford on News Talk 1310 KNOX. Currently, it's 59 degrees.
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1: All right, Dave in San Francisco, don't make me regret this. Make your point, get to it so we can move on. David, welcome back.
2: Well, I'm just remembering back when I, the baby boom got ruined. The economy got ruined by Reagan and by Jerry Ford and by George Bush Sr. and Jr. We all got back to making our own stuff, you know, back to nature, kind of back to the farm. And so the idea that nowadays we've got the opportunity to make all sorts of new products or old products out of hemp, out of soybeans, and out of peanuts. The George Washington Carver inventions, paint, varnish, ink, as well as food types. But there are also plastics. There were biodegradable plastics and there were permanent plastics. And if the oil and gas boys are going to just jack up the price and jack up the price and sap us, well, let's get back to nature and let's get those soybean farmers are dying because they can't sell their soybeans. America, get out your 10, 20 bucks and go out and buy a 100-pound sack of soybeans and test making ink or test making
1: paint. All right. David, I thank you for your making your point. As insane as it is, I appreciate the phone call. Frank in Cumberland, Maryland. Frank, you are on America at Night.
3: The two biggest problems we face are the national debt and artificial intelligence, but I have not heard anyone explain their impact on each other. Will artificial intelligence help us to wipe out the national debt, or will the national debt prevent us from controlling artificial intelligence?
1: I don't know. Inquiring minds want to know. Frank, thanks for the phone call. Short and sweet. Yeah, I don't know what to tell you. Two different arguments. The national debt being the national debt, artificial intelligence being artificial intelligence. I don't know if one controls the other. The federal deficit is different than spending on AI, right? That's the tech guys coming from Wall Street. So don't really understand your comment, but God love you. Is it me or is it the water tonight or is there a full moon out? Man, we are all over the place. And the last half hour, there's maybe been one coherent point, maybe, that was somehow grounded in, like, sanity. It's not going to get any better. Tony in Montreal. Tony, you're on America at Night.
4: Okay. How you doing?
1: I'm good. How are you?
4: So, are you challenging me to be sane in this conversation?
1: I'm not challenging you. I'm just begging you to be sane. Just make a point. I don't have to agree with it. Just make sure it's a point from this solar system.
4: McGraw, come on, man. I usually try to make sane and logical and down-to-earth traditional points of view, and that's the way I live, you know? I don't live in a hemp factory, and I don't go back to Washington. I just wanted to talk to you, follow up on a couple of things about cost of living and do a comparative between your country and our country, because you have 300 radio stations around your country that are listening to you and probably many millions of people. But I'm not trying to say one country is better than the other, but all I know is that cost of living is hurting both countries. And today you had a discussion with me earlier about just a gallon of milk in Canada. You can go up to $13 for a gallon of milk, and you can pay diesel fuel up to $13. A cheap gallon of milk is $8. So, you know, the system that we have here of interprovincial tariffs, which are tariffs between the provinces, which would be the equivalent of tariffs between the states, exists, which causes us more grief and more costs. And furthermore, we have the tariffs at the border. Then we have subsidies that the government imposes on different producers. And this is just a cost of living thing that's killing most of the people in your country, in our country. And I'm not going to blame politicians one side or the other. I'm just going to say that the politicians are not doing anything about it. They're really just talking about it. It's just like anything else. And I think you've mentioned this before, the issue about people that are homeless. I think you said you hate the word. What's the word they use instead of homeless?
1: Unhoused. Unhoused.
4: Unhoused. Yeah. Well, yes. I hate that word, unhoused. In Montreal, we have 10,000 homeless people. but we spent $10 billion on a light rail system that doesn't work. And we spent $4.5 billion on bike paths for a winter city that most people don't use 10 months of the year. So the issue is that all of these things that bother us, McGraw, on a daily basis, the lunch bucket people of the world, which is in Toronto or in Nashville or in St. Louis, most people are not coherently attacking those problems because they're day-to-day things that don't get any daylight or any news. So, you know, you give us a word and you give us time, and hopefully that's a sane argument today that we got to get those things under control. I don't know what you think about that, but that's the way I think.
1: Tony in Montreal, thanks for the phone call. I don't know enough about some of the things you're pointing out. I know that bike paths and walking trails are very popular. I don't know how they work in Canada. Canada's not under snow 12 months a year, but for the time they're not under snow, I know they're very popular in the U.S. And I know voters, when usually they go to the polls to tax themselves, are overwhelmingly in favor of taxing themselves for bike paths and trails and things like that. So, you know, if you want some of these niceties, if you want parks, if you want trails, you're going to have to tax yourself to pay for them some way, shape, or form. And no, I do blame the politicians for the price of gas. I do. I don't know. President Trump, you know, at the State of the Union in January, gas was at $2 and something cents. It's now, I was driving to work today, it was $4.19. Diesel is up around, what, $7-$8, whatever it is. Yeah, that is a direct result of the war in Iran. Whether you're okay with that because you feel that he did right or you're against it, that's your own point. But that's a direct result of his actions. The tariffs, the on-again, the off-again tariffs, again, that has gone to raising prices. Whether you're for that or whether you're against it, you know, he said he was going to install massive amounts of tariffs. And tariffs, everyone will tell you, makes things cost more. That's a direct result of what he chose to do. You could be in favor of it, you can be against it, but you can't argue that he's implemented tariffs and that has subsequently led to higher prices. All right, let's do this. Let's get some voicemails. Can we get to some voicemails? Can we get to some voicemails? Let me do this. By the way, tomorrow night, our National Park series continues. I was just looking at that on the break. All right, let's get to some voicemails here. Where is Tom's? Tom, what'd you do with it? Where was it? It's right there. It should be right there. I don't want to break. No, I don't want to break. It should be right here. Oh, here we go. Yeah, sorry. All right, let's try Paul in Reno. Paul, welcome to America at Night.
5: I just wanted to add my 2 cents that my dad served on the USS North Carolina, the USS Boxer, the USS Helena. Now, one of those ships was out to sea for more than 1 year. Which one, I do not know, but I would like the history buffs to find out, as I am blind. And my dad used to talk about the men walking off the ships all the time. And the USS North Carolina, a Japanese bomb was dropped down the smokestack of the USS North Carolina. It did not explode, but it did kill 3 men, and they had to sail back to America like that, not knowing when the bomb would explode or not. And I do believe it took about 3 days for them to get back to port. But that's what I wanted to say. Thank you. Bye-bye.
1: Thank you, Paula. Thank you for listening. The USS North Carolina served as a decorated World War II fast battleship. It was decommissioned in 1947. It is now preserved as a floating museum and memorial in Wilmington, North Carolina. How about that news? Boy, that was something. All right, let's go back here. Let's go. Let me see if I can do this again without causing too much consternation. All right, let's go back to the phones. We've got Robert in Illinois. Robert, welcome to America at Night.
6: Hey, McGraw, you helped me a while ago when I was wondering what shape a chair would be in if our knees bent in the opposite direction. Now I got another one that's keeping me up at night. If God can do anything, and I believe he can he create a ball big enough that he can't pick up? So that's my question. I'm struggling with that one. Can he create a ball big enough that he cannot pick up? Thank you. Take care.
1: I'm sorry, Robert. We talked about that on Friday. That was a repeat. That's strike one against Tom Dillack. It's so hard to get good help these days. No, we talked about that on Friday. If you're God, you can do anything you want. So, yeah, that's not a problem. Doug in Wisconsin, you're on America at Night. Thanks for checking in.
7: Yeah, now the baseball playoffs are starting up this week. I was just wondering who you thought might get to the World Series. Obviously, the Brewers have the best record in baseball, but they did last year, too, and they couldn't get there. Hopefully, this year they can. 44 years they haven't been there. I think this year could get them over the hump, finally, because of the Miz, best pitcher in baseball. And who knows, it could be the Brewers and Tampa Bay in the World Series, two of the smallest markets in the league. So I was just wondering about that. What do you think? All right, thanks a lot. Bye-bye.
1: Doug in Wisconsin, I will tell you, here's what I think. First of all, I love that you asked me this question, because I remember thinking back to the Larry King days. And people would call and say, hey, Larry, what do you think? What do you think for the playoffs? And he would throw out his random thoughts. Here, I said this the other night. I am actively rooting for the Brewers, and I'm actively rooting for the Tampa Bay Rays. I want the two best records in both leagues and the two smallest payrolls to make it to the World Series. That's not to say that I know the impending lockout's happening. I know they're going to make this argument over having some type of salary cap of some kind. They have to protect the owners from themselves. I understand that. I don't necessarily, philosophically, I'm very much against that whole concept of putting a cap on somebody, right? Artificially deflating salaries. I don't believe in that. I hear the arguments. I heard Kostas the other night go on about this. He's brilliant. He makes a lot of great points. Many of the points I agree with. So it's a very confusing time for me anyway when it comes to Major League Baseball and especially the lockout. Now, with that being said, the Brewers are solid, man. And Tampa Bay's solid. And can they get past the Dodgers? We'll just have to wait and see. But I'm actively rooting for the Brewers and Tampa Bay. And after that, I guess I'd have to go with the Brewers, oddly enough, because I'm a National League guy, even though they used to be, even though I grew up when they were in the American League. But I would, I'm actively rooting for the Brewers and the Rays. So how about that? Carol from the text line, Carol from Chicago checks in. While you were busy at work tonight, the Chicago Bears beat the Eagles 27-7, even without their quarterback, Caleb Williams. Yeah, Case Keenum came in. Old timer, came off the rocking chair. Book your flight to Chicago for the October 4th game when the Bears show up your Jets. Well, you know, the Jets have, I might have a pair of Super Bowl tickets that I won't be using this year. I bought them after the Jets won the first game. Now they're 1-2. At least they're in these games, right? At least there's a fighting chance. Whereas the last couple of years, there hasn't even been like a chance. So I haven't started rooting against the Jets yet. But we'll see how they do. Look, football, it's anybody's game, anybody's week. And let me say this while I'm at it. Gambling on the NFL is nothing more than an utter, complete and utter guess. Nobody predicted anything that happened yesterday. No, nobody could have predicted it. It's just pure dumb luck. And don't think there's some expert out there who's some brilliant tactician or can look at all the, one sports guy told me this. He said, with the proliferation of news sites and insider reporting and websites and analytics and experts and all of this information and this data and AI and everything combined, Vegas will still take your money. They won't take your money on what the temperature will be tomorrow, but they'll take your money on the game. You know why? Because nobody knows who's going to win, and nobody knows who's going to lose. It is a total joke if somebody out there actually thinks they know who's going to win, how's going to win, what's going to happen. Nobody knows. The NFL is too, it's too much parity, too much, it's never happened. Vegas will still take your money. All right. Somebody was yapping. Well, it is a talk show. Hold that thought. America at Night, back in a moment.
0: 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Not a problem. 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
5: Hey, don't tell me there are a bunch of capitalists in Washington, D.C. The Senate voted, 77 senators voted to restrict and artificially cap the pay of sports athletes. So don't tell me they're capitalists in Washington, D.C. 77 and said, no, no, no. The athletes, they're making too much money. The coaches, they can continue to make unregulated amounts of money. But the players, we can't have these players running around making more than the coaches. We can't have that. So that's unacceptable. The Senate passed the Protect College Sports Act, which does everything except Protect College Sports Acts. Its fate in the House is unknown. Apparently, a lot of African-American legislators are like, whoa, whoa, whoa, whoa, whoa. You're looking to cap black ball players and their ability to make bank. So we'll see if this has a chance to pass in the House. They say it's even though it overwhelmingly passed the Senate, it has a murkier path in the House of Representatives. We talked about that on Friday, but no, not a fan. I'm a fan of protecting college sports, but this bill doesn't do that. That's just my own two cents. Thanks for listening. We'll do it all again tomorrow night. Thanks for putting up with me. As always, be safe. I need every listener I can get. The voicemails are now open. We'll see you tomorrow night.
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8: ABC News, I'm Stephanie Officer. Tompkins County, New York, the DA looking closely at an alleged gang rape lawsuit against Cornell University and seven members of a campus frat. An attorney for one of the accused men in that suit speaking. ABC's Aaron Katursky.
9: The now former student, identified as Jane Doe, alleges seven Chi Phi fraternity brothers forcibly drugged her with ketamine and took turns sexually assaulting her. The lawyer for one of them is blasting the woman's lawsuit.
10: This young man will be exonerated and we will repair him so he can live the life and as a good person that he can be going forward without the consequences of the selfish, selfish lawsuit against him.
9: Cornell's Chi Phi chapter is still barred from this campus.
8: That powerful nor'easter that pummeled the Northeast caused travel problems in New England Monday, forcing airlines to delay or cancel flights at Boston's Logan Airport. Sherry Zmina of Ohio.
11: We're here to have a girls' trip to Salem. We've been planning it for 2 years, and we heard there was a nor'easter coming, but we weren't going to let that stop us.
8: This is ABC News. Pennsylvania reports an additional 13 new measles cases since Friday, bringing the state's total so far this year to 903. The state health department says at least 176 people have been hospitalized and four measles-associated deaths have been reported. Right place, right time. A plane of skydivers, some of which were trained EMTs, saw a small plane crash in a Wisconsin field Sunday and literally jumped to their rescue.
12: Kind of looked at each other and said, I kind of think that plane might have just crashed.
13: John Bechtel was one of the three skydivers who jumped into action.
12: And when we arrived, we saw two of the passengers were up and walking around, and there was one passenger who was laying on the ground, clearly had a head wound.
13: First responders arriving just minutes later, three people rushed to area hospitals, a fourth treated at the scene.
8: ABC's Matt Rivers. SpaceX celebrating the launch of the world's largest and most powerful rocket Monday.
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31: Here's your News Talk 1310 KNOX forecast. Cloudy skies expected overnight with thunderstorms likely. Lows dip down to about 57. Winds out of the southeast, 5 to 10 miles an hour. Cloudy skies expected again Tuesday. Rain showers likely. Daytime highs approaching 71. Mainly clear skies Tuesday night. Lows dip down to about 52. I'm meteorologist Megan Mulford on News Talk 1310 KNOX. Right now, it's 60 degrees.
32: 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Gary McNamara and Eric Hurley talk about everything from politics to social issues and news of the day. Whether you're up late or you're just starting your day, welcome to the show. From the Relief Factor Studios, this is Red Eye Radio.
33: All across the USA, we are Red Eye Radio. I'm Gary McNamara. He's Eric Hurley.
34: Hello.
33: So I'm just scanning the news. Yeah. And I see this story from the New York Post. Russia paying U.S. recruits $26,000 to become cannon fodder in the Ukraine war. And then the statistics come out, which we'll discuss in a second. Moscow has suffered 1.5 million casualties, including a half a million deaths since the full-scale invasion of Ukraine in February of 2022, per estimates from the United Kingdom, and is aggressively enlisting foreigners to prop up its war effort. Most are sent into the meat grinder, the front lines where they are mostly cannon fodder, quickly mowed down by Ukrainian drones, soldiers, and artilleries. And then at this point, I'm like, okay, give me the statistics. I want to know. I mean, how many are we talking about here? Well, what I get is from the story from the New York Post, 18 Americans have joined the Russians.
34: Wow. Steven Seagal, one of them?
33: All right, that just made my day. It has become an entire industry and very profitable. Russia suffers 30 to 40,000 casualties every month, and they are no longer able to cover the losses, said Vitaly, I can't pronounce his last name, who heads a Ukrainian state project on Russia surrenders, told the Post. They recruit foreigners, send them to war, and when they are killed, their deaths do not create any negative reaction in Russian society.
0: Oh, okay.
33: In most, because that's where we were going to talk about that. In most cases, the families of killed foreign recruits do not receive the compensation they are supposed to receive.
0: Yeah.
33: Agents all around the world have been mobilized and use targeted ads on Facebook, TikTok, and Telegram to prey on the poor, vulnerable, and ideologically obsessed, earning $24,000 per recruit, plus a cut of their salary. Among those duped was Seth William Baker, a Lance Corporal from Gilbert, Arizona, who served as a bulk fuel specialist for the 4th Marine Logistics Group. He was killed on the front lines at the age of 23, just 3 months after signing up. U.S. recruits are typically paid a $26,000 signing bonus and $2,000 a month. Ukrainian security officials have identified nearly 29,000 foreigners from 135 countries, including North Korea, Kenya, and Ghana, fighting for Russia, but stress the actual figure is significantly higher. Officials say many are duped online. This was the case with Baker, who joined the U.S. Marines as an 18-year-old and earned the National Defense Service Medal, but after refusing to take the COVID vaccine when the Defense Department made it mandatory for all service members, he was discharged. He was then indoctrinated online by Russian propaganda and groomed into joining Putin's war. There are many reasons why I came here, but one of the biggest tipping points was when I was a Lance Corporal. They came out with the COVID vaccine mandate in the military. There's a few of us, not very many, unfortunately, that said we're not going to take it. There's all this talk about freedom of America, but not for some of us, I suppose. By the way, you don't have freedom in the military.
0: No.
33: And I know my dad went over to Japan. They were required. I mean, the number of vaccines they got when he went to was unbelievable.
0: Yeah.
33: The number
0: of
33: shots way back then. Yeah. You don't have freedom in the military.
0: No, you don't.
33: Baker's case was typical of the type of person Russia seeks to recruit. And then they go down the, he's not alone. Ukrainian intelligence services have identified 17 other Americans who have enlisted into the Russian military. Former Massachusetts city councilor William Cuomo-Mata, who was standing trial for a child porn charge, fled the country and is now fighting in the Russian war. Another ex-military official served in the Air Force for 6 years, signed his mercenary contract in April of 2024, and was seen in a Russian propaganda video planting a U.S. flag in a Ukrainian city. Victory will be ours, he declared in Russian before defending his stance. I don't consider myself a traitor. The United States and Russia are not at war. So he's the one that the guy that they're talking about, the last sentence. His turmoil began when authorities found naked photos of a 17-year-old girl on his cell phone in 2020. He was charged with child pornography back then, even as he tried to claim he thought the victim was 22. And so he fled at that point. But when you look at it, you're 1.5 million casualties, 500,000 deaths in the Ukraine war. That means every single person in Russia knows somebody who's been killed in that war. Just to put it into perspective, I think it was a little over 58,000 Americans killed in Vietnam.
0: Just over 58,000.
33: Right. And World War II, I think the official total, 407,000 Americans were killed in World War II in a world war that spanned the entire globe.
0: Yeah. Well, when the early numbers came out, I think it was in the first year after Russia went into Ukraine, you and I couldn't believe it because we were saying at this pace, there's no way they can keep it up. There's no way. And this is a futile effort. What did you say? How many Americans so far? 18?
33: 18, yes.
0: Yeah, so. All right. Yeah. Vitaly Matvienko. He's the guy that...
33: Matvienko, thank you.
0: Yeah.
33: So, just you shake your head. You're like, wow.
0: Yeah. No, again, I don't know of the mindset, you know, where you would want to go to war for Russia. I can't figure that out.
33: The most high-profile U.S. case is that of Michael Gloss, 21, the son of a high-ranking CIA official who was killed in the war of in April of 2024. Photos of Gloss wearing camouflage military gear and posing alongside Russian soldiers emerged to the shock of his parents. Julianne Galina, the CIA's then deputy director for digital innovation, and U.S. Navy veteran Larry Gloss. He was said to have been struggling with mental health issues and stopped taking his medication before going off the grid and later resurfacing in the Russian military. You know, they say on social media you can find that. I'm amazed it hasn't, those ads haven't appeared and gone viral.
0: Yeah. You haven't heard anything. Yeah, I haven't seen anything about him.
33: I'm on social media a lot. I've never seen an ad like that.
0: No.
33: Not now. Oh, whoa. Now the fact that we're talking. Hey, phone, are you paying attention? How do I join the Russian military? See if it picks up on it. And all of a sudden, the ads come on.
0: All of a sudden, Facebook suggestions for Steven Seagal movies just start coming up through the roof on your YouTube.
33: That would be the military ad. It would be Steven Seagal.
0: Steven Seagal.
33: Oh, God.
0: Fat Steven Seagal. I don't know. That's just, I don't get it. I don't get it.
33: Yeah.
0: And there's a reason only 18 have responded and been duped, as they say in the, your post. I don't know why you would want to. A few years ago, we met a Russian couple. We were on vacation. They were on vacation. They had moved to California from Russia. She spoke English. He did not. And he used to work at the airports for the Russian government. And she said during the winter, they gave them no gloves to work outside. He worked outside the whole time. No gloves, the whole thing. And then they moved to California. Now, my wife and I felt inclined to tell them, you picked the wrong state to move to, but at least you picked the right country. We didn't tell them that. We didn't say that. We wish them well and hope they succeed in what they want to do. They came here legally, as far as I know. And so, you know, they were like, no, we wanted to get out. After Ukraine, that was, you know, we have family, we have friends in Ukraine. And we did not want to be a part of that. And he would be of, I don't remember their age, but they were our children's age. So 30 something. So he would have been the recruitment age. It would have been only a matter of time before he would have been right there on the front lines, I'm sure. And I just, you know, again, I don't know where this is going to go, but early on, Russia looked weak. They looked weak on every level. And the fact that there have been so many deaths. My gosh, I wonder what the real inside story is on the public morale inside Russia. I mean, it's got to be at an all-time low for this generation. Because if you keep in mind that couple we met, you know, they really didn't know anything about the Soviet Union. They were too young, right? Mm-hmm. They didn't know that life. And, but they certainly know of the history. They certainly know of Vladimir Putin's history and, you know, and his current status. So, you know, there's all of that. But you think about, we talked about it then when it first happened, how many people knew and had families or friends or whatever in Ukraine and vice versa. And it's like, what is going on? And we can't support this war. And then you get into the number of deaths. These are staggering numbers.
33: Yeah. And you know, when you talk about, Russia, who is supposed to be a, you know, technologically advanced military.
0: Right.
33: And you see these, you know, you see these kind of deaths.
0: Yeah.
33: You know, they're fighting a traditional, not the technology isn't involved in it with drones and everything else.
0: Right.
33: But you're talking about a traditional kind of war with boots on the ground.
0: Yeah. With old, with aging equipment. A support system that, that from the beginning was just broken down, just wasn't there. You know, it they're getting, clearly getting help from China. We know that. I don't know how many times Xi and Putin have met. They're getting help from China. If not for that, I wonder where they'd be.
33: I, you know, you just wonder if you talk, you know, to the average Russian today, how they would respond, you know, again, if they were outside the country, and talk about what the messaging is from the government. Because if you're over there, you're saying, we've lost a half a million people. I know 10 people myself who've been killed.
0: Right. Right. Yeah.
33: Right. You know, Putin may still be focused and want as much as he can.
0: Yeah.
33: His supporters inside the government might be. I wonder inside, you know, the government, how many are saying, you know, and have for a while, this is not sustainable. The return on the investment is not there.
0: Right.
33: And it's not going to be there.
0: Right.
33: Which makes you wonder, what is Putin's status? Now, the CIA would know about it, but that's a lot of what we don't hear about. And that's the first thing that I thought of when I saw, you know, we said this months ago when we first saw some of the casualty numbers, and now seeing them again.
0: Mm-hmm.
33: You know, you know, 407,000 Americans killed in World War II, which was a world war.
0: Yeah.
33: Fought on many fronts.
0: Right.
33: Without the tech, without any of the kind of technology we had today.
0: Right.
33: That was a boots on the ground war,
0: mm-hmm.
33: which was so horrific. The number of losses that we were taking, you know, you look at some of those Pacific islands, we were losing 10,000 soldiers a week at some point.
0: Mm.
33: When you look at, you know, and that's why the atomic bombs were dropped.
0: Right.
33: The public just would not accept that kind of, the public was furious over the amount of deaths in World War II.
0: Right.
33: And you look at this, you know, but you understood what was going on. Even if you're furious, you understood precisely who the enemy was.
0: Right.
33: You knew it. And you were attacked after Pearl Harbor, you know. And so you look at this and you just say, to make the comparison, you know, people can still communicate. You know, they still can communicate. And I just wonder what the mood is of the Russian people, where every day it's like, well, this is worth it. This is worth it. This is worth it. This is worth it. Well, eventually you're going to say it's not worth it.
0: Yeah.
33: Is that going on in Russia? I'm asking more of a question than a statement.
0: I wonder where the needle was from the beginning. In other words, what is the goal? How much influence did Putin have in his mission to regain control of Ukraine? How much moral support from the public did he have in that effort from the beginning? Did it ever get to 50%? I don't know. I can't tell you. I can't tell you where the needle was, but I'm very curious to know where it was from the beginning and where it is today.
33: We are Red Eye Radio.
0: brought to you by Hotshot Secret.
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4: We are Red Eye Radio. He's Eric Cronin, and I'm Gary McNamara. Oh, I know. I'm just thinking about the ads on social media. You know, I would love to see some of the ads to recruit, Americans or anyone else to be a mercenary in that war. Mm. Something I found on YouTube the other day, just by complete and total accident. And when I'm watching, I'm like, this has got to be propaganda coming from Iran. And this was on YouTube, and it was pretty amazing because it's basically just average citizens doing very, very sophisticated editing of their daily lives and how great their daily lives are.
5: Oh, yeah. Okay. Yeah.
4: And I'll get into some of the specifics of it. I watched two of them, and then I just got busy and haven't gone back yet. But it keeps coming up. There's more of them because I looked at a couple that keeps coming up because of the algorithm about how wonderful it is to be living in Iran right now.
5: Mm-hmm.
4: And I'll give you some of these specifics of it here just a little bit. And with, Election Day not far away, the midterms.
5: Yeah.
4: Some people have already voted in some states, I guess, by mail or whatever.
5: Mm.
4: Where are we right now? And what are both sides promoting? Oh, and AOC wearing a Buffalo Bills hoodie.
5: There you go.
4: We'll get to that coming up here.
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12: Here's your News Talk 1310 KNOX forecast. Cloudy skies expected overnight with thunderstorms likely. Lows dip down to about 57. Winds out of the southeast, 5 to 10 miles an hour. Cloudy skies expected again Tuesday. Rain showers likely. Daytime highs approaching 71. Mainly clear skies Tuesday night. Lows dip down to about 52. I'm meteorologist Megan Mulford on News Talk 1310 KNOX. Right now, it's 60 degrees.
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4: That's true. And he's Eric Harley and I'm Gary McNamara. That's what it feels like. I mean, we've said this before. It's not like we do separate shows.
5: Yeah.
4: Give me another vodka, please.
5: Yeah.
4: It just one show runs into another.
5: Well, and with our app, it never stops. So even when we're not on live, we prefer that you listen to us on one of our many great stations. But if you are not up at night or something happens, you miss a show, how dare you, then you can listen to us on the app anytime. So we're 24/7. Had a young person, in fact, I introduced him to the, he asked me what I did. This is recently when I was taking care of my dad. He's a young healthcare professional. He's going to become a nurse and then eventually a doctor. And he said, so what's the name of the show? And I told him, he goes, oh, yeah, there's the app. Downloaded the app. And he goes, so you guys are really 24/7. I said, yep. Now, we're not working. Today's society, we're working 24/7.
4: Yeah.
5: Even in your sleep, I'm dreaming about things that are going on. You know, I'm dreaming about election day things. I'm dreaming about, you know, the Green New Deal. That was a nightmare.
4: I'm dreaming about chicks.
5: Yeah, you're dreaming. Yeah, are you?
4: Yeah.
5: Like AOC?
4: Yeah.
5: Oh, God. No. Wearing a Bills hoodie?
4: Oh, I'm telling you. The responses to that. Now, you made a great point.
5: Yeah.
4: Since I'm losing
5: Jasmine Crockett.
4: Jasmine Crockett.
5: She won't be your representative as of January.
4: Right. So since she's not going to be my representative anymore,
5: right.
4: I need to be able to relate to another
5: Someone else
4: Democrat
5: needs to be trolling you, basically.
4: Yes.
5: Some other radical leftist needs to be trolling you. And what better way than to, before AOC, to put on a Bills.
4: And people were, you know, basically posting new presidential front runner, that this means she's running for president because, you know, she's from the Bronx.
5: Yeah, yeah.
4: She has no interest in the Buffalo Bills.
5: Right, right.
4: I'm sure she's following Hochul. Hochul is from Western New York, and she just goes, most of her posts the last couple of weeks have been just Bill stuff. I'm here at the Bill. Let's cheer our, and then she just gets blasted in the comments. But AOC, she's walking around in this, and it's funny because she has the hoodie on, then she has a jacket over it, but the jacket's open enough so you can see, you know, the Buffalo. You can see the Bills emblem.
5: Yeah, yeah.
4: And people, the comments were just, where is it here? I can't use, there's a lot of cursing, of course, because it's social media, so I will have to edit it. But not the important content. If you think a socialist who went to Northeastern and represents the Bronx gives a single blankety blank about Buffalo and its citizens, you're a massive idiot.
5: Yeah. Yeah.
4: If you vote for her because she stopped at a store and grabbed a sweatshirt, you shouldn't be allowed to vote at all. But the best thing is, you know, because she was in Buffalo last week.
5: Yeah.
4: And when I got there, people were still, I mean, my buddies, but it was really great because what she said when she was there, she actually, and there were memes about it all over the place. She said, and I think Buffalo is an amazing example of a city that can start to make different choices and turn things around. And the response from the Republicans were, a Democrat leader came to a city that has voted straight Democrat for over 60 years and told them to start making different choices to turn their city around.
5: Wow. I don't even know how to unpack that one.
4: I know. It's just...
5: Huh? What is that? What? Wow. Different choices, huh? All right.
4: This is great, though. This is just fabulous. AOC, name one player on the Bills not named Josh Allen.
5: Exactly. Exactly.
4: Oh, my gosh. Now, Is this her preparing to run for Senate? Forget about president. Is her first goal the Senate? Well, and so, you know, in order to win the Senate, you've got to sit there and root. You know, you have to root for the only New York team because the other ones play in New Jersey.
5: Right. Yeah.
4: I know I've irritated some people now. But yeah, but they represent New York from New Jersey. I'm not going to waste any energy on that debate.
5: Yeah. Right.
4: But it's, you know, it's, remember when, you know, carpetbagger Clinton?
5: Yeah.
4: Remember wherever she was running?
5: She was wearing a Yankees hat?
4: Well, they asked her what, you know, whatever team, wherever she was, they'd ask her what's her favorite team, and it would be the state that she was in.
5: Yeah. Yeah, yeah.
4: That's my favorite team. It's like, no, it's not.
5: Do I remember that picture?
4: But, you know, the reason AOC is doing that, the reason they do that is all calculated. Because before this, have you ever seen AOC ever in any video ever with any sports shirt on ever?
5: No.
4: No.
5: No.
4: Never.
5: No.
4: Never. And so, she's getting ready to run for something, whether it's the Senate, whether it's the, you know, presidency, whatever it is.
5: And I'll tell you, Schumer has been really silent. Yeah. I mean, he just has not been on the front page.
4: Well, he did say something last week about, you know, we played the audio cut when he lied about the transgender movement.
5: Right, right.
4: That's
5: but
4: really,
5: he has not been on the front page like he was before. you know? And it's clear, but I think that became clear when his own party went after him on a continuing resolution that was going to continue Biden-level spending. You know, I mean, it was, but the old guard is out. And Schumer's, I think Schumer's probably gotten the message. Yeah, Hillary, there's multiple, I don't know how many pictures over the years of her when she was running in for the Senate with a New York Yankees cap on. But, you know, this is, I could see AOC running for Senate. They're going to, they'll do internals. I don't know what they see outside of the state of New York for her, but it can't be good. You know, where would the independent support come from? I dare say, show me the level of, and I don't know, I'm not saying there's none, show me the level of support nationwide for Democrats. You know, she showed up in a couple of polls,
4: mm-hmm.
5: you know, but they're still on board for Kamala. I don't know what's going on with the Democratic Party, so I can't explain that on a national level. But they do have their internals that they would start running on that. And if she puts out a, you know, if they go in to putting out feelers and the exploratory committee will be doing internals to see what that response would be. And I suggest, I believe right now it wouldn't be great. I don't know what will happen in 28. She may be the king of the world. I'm sorry, queen of the world, or whatever person of the world. But then for the Democrats, I don't know. It's so radical. Or it may go like we've been saying for the longest time. At some point, it doesn't matter where you are on the left. You become the oppressor. You know, and to some extent, that's already happened a couple of times with her, even at her home meetings in her home district, you know, her own constituents shouting at her. But you step out, just like we said about Gavin Newsom, step outside of your blue umbrella of protection and see what it's really like. So well, it may be a better move for her to run for Senate.
4: I think one of the most interesting things is the entire Massachusetts lesbian bar fiasco
5: mm-hmm.
4: with the mask and everything else. It shows mm-hmm. you how quickly people will turn on you. It shows
5: yeah.
4: that it nothing in the Democratic Party, you know, is about is about acceptance of anything of substance.
5: Right.
4: It's imagery that's absolutely delusional. And the radical transgender movement is the first thing that comes to mind. And you can look at everything else, you know, getting rid of the separation of powers, destroying the Constitution, defund the military, defund the police, you know, all these crazy ideas that they have that aren't workable.
5: Right. Yeah.
4: They're not where the embrace of communism now, as we're seeing, and Marxism. History shows it doesn't work.
5: Right.
4: Now, compared to the Democrats, the Republicans have just dipped their toes into the whole, you know, socialism thing compared to where Democrats are right now.
5: Right.
4: I still don't like it, but where the Democrats are going, I find it interesting. So, you know, the rejection of Gavin Newsom, when just a few years ago you would look at somebody like Gavin Newsom and say, okay, he has the look.
5: Mm-hmm.
4: And it's no longer just about the look. Who has the look that can defend what we believe 100%? Well, Gavin Newsom's moving away from that a little bit because he wishes to be electable on the national level. But by doing so, you lose the support of even mainstream Democrats because you're not radical enough.
5: Right, exactly.
4: You know, so AOC is a congressperson. Mm-hmm. Represents, you know, she's done a lot of national marketing. People know who she is, but she, even inside the Democratic Party, is not extremely popular based on the polls for president.
5: Mm-hmm. Right. And,
4: they may even look at, you know, Bernie Sanders could rise to the top again because they would say, well, look, he's a legitimate communist. But then again, he owns three homes, not mm-hmm. rents. Owns
5: them. Yes.
4: And remember, you're not supposed to be able to own homes.
5: Right.
4: Nobody should own a home.
5: That's right.
4: And so, when you.
5: For the Democrats, there shouldn't be a Senate.
4: Yeah, right, that's a great point. Yeah, that's, you don't know what the next one is.
13: Right.
4: And that's why I think the whole lesbian, you know, the mask wearing, a lesbian Massachusetts far left radicals, you know, that's the current Democratic Party right now. That's a significant portion of the Democratic Party that's gaining control where even the mainstream so-called, quote, moderate Democrats, which there aren't any, are afraid to confront. Well, if you're afraid to confront it, then they're going to lead your party.
5: And, you know, and the part, you know, we focused a lot on the clown school thing. But the other part of it, the Lady Gaga being canceled because someone suggested, hey, let's do a Lady Gaga party. Yes. And we'll, you know, to bring in business. And they said, no, we can't. She's canceled because she's a Zionist. And I thought to myself, you canceled her over being a Zionist, but years ago she wore a meat dress. That didn't bring her up to on the cancellation scale for you guys? I mean, it was full on. I don't know how many animals had to die for that dress. It was a couple of cows, I'm telling you. I'm not saying she's big. I'm just saying it was a full dress made of meat.
4: So, yeah, the
5: first dress to ever make me hungry. This is the problem that they have, is that they could get into cancellation mode, and you're next. This is going back full. We're going back full circle here. Circling back, as Jen Psaki used to say, to the whole thing of, at some point, you're the oppressor. In order, we said this after the 2008 election. All right, for the euphoria, people that are, you know, over the top, you know, for this guy that's just been elected, Barack Obama. At some point, he's going to be doing things as president you're not going to like. That's how the game is played. Doesn't matter if you vote for him now. You might vote for him for a second term. Doesn't matter. He's going to be doing things you don't like. And by the end of that second term, many of the Democrats were saying, well, he didn't really do anything for us. And it happens on a much faster level now that if you're not in it, it's they cancel you today. It's over. Ask Ed Sheeran. You know, even his guitarist thinking about quitting the tour. It's not a this isn't something that happens now where it took months to build. It happens right now.
4: It's over. That's the thing. It can end if you're a Democrat or a liberal like that.
5: Yep.
4: Because I'm still amazed the lack of popularity for Newsom in the Democrats, believing that he has the look.
5: Yeah.
4: And we know he's a radical. We know what he's doing right now in California, so he can win on a national stage, but you can't win on your own stage, which is the Democrat stage.
5: Exactly.
4: If you take those beliefs.
5: Right.
4: We are Red Eye Radio.
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12: We're at iRadio. He is Eric Harley and I'm Gary McNamara. Welcome and good morning. I forgot what I wanted to say. I had something there on my mind. I started reading another story, and I can't remember what it was. Probably related to the whole ALC thing, but
13: yeah,
12: whatever. I'm old. I can forget stuff, right?
13: Sure, why not?
12: Yeah. I'll probably remember it.
13: It will be interesting to see where she plans to go next. I do believe it's one of the two. It's the senator of the White House.
12: Oh,
13: she's
12: yeah.
13: mentioned, in fact, she mentioned the White House or being in, a member of the House. It's just chaos. The House itself, the House of Representatives, is just too much chaos for her.
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2: ABC News, I'm Stephanie Officer. Over the weekend, President Trump rejected a proposal from Iran that would reopen the Strait of Hormuz. Oil is still high, the market's still in the red. ABC News contributor Mick Mulroy weighs in on whether the president is contemplating more escalation or a renewed negotiation.
3: It's either or. It could be both. He could be looking at potentially a major military escalation to bring this war to an end. We'll have to see, of course. But right now, Iran thinks it has leverage because of the midterm elections. The day after the midterm elections, that leverage goes away.
2: A $5 million bond was set Monday for a third man charged in the death of Tasia Fortune. The 29-year-old's body was found hanging from a tree behind a home in Jackson, Mississippi last month. Jackson Police Chief Rashal Brackney.
4: Tasia Fortune was deceased before this hanging was staged. We will not get into what we believe to be the intent behind that.
2: This is ABC News. The new Supreme Court term begins with arguments in a major climate case, but only 8 justices will decide it.
5: Some state and local governments say they should be able to sue energy companies over the effects caused by climate change and greenhouse gas emissions. Those companies claim that the suits are preempted by the federal Clean Air Act. The Supreme Court will decide the case this term, but Justice Samuel Alito will not take part. He's recused himself without giving a reason why. He's faced calls to step aside because he holds stock in energy companies, although he does not own shares of the two companies here, Exxon and Suncor. Brian Clark, ABC News.
2: The Southeastern Conference and South Carolina have jointly suspended Gamecocks edge rusher Dylan Stewart for throwing a punch at Alabama tight end Josh Ford Saturday. OpenAI says it stopped development of its latest artificial intelligence models, admitting agents acted in ways that suggested a lack of control. I'm Stephanie Officer, ABC News.
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8: Here's your News Talk 1310 KNOX forecast. Lows dip down to about 60 overnight under overcast skies with thunderstorms likely. Winds out of the south, 8 to 15 miles an hour. Cloudy skies with a few peaks of sun Tuesday. Rain showers likely. Highs level off around 71. Mainly clear skies Tuesday night. Lows dip down to about 52. I'm meteorologist Megan Mulford on News Talk 1310 KNOX. Currently 60.
9: Now, it's Red Eye Radio. Gary McNamara and Eric Harley talk about everything from politics to social issues and news of the day. Whether you're up late or you're just starting your day, welcome to the show. From the Relief Factor Studios, this is Red Eye Radio.
10: All across America, we are Red Eye Radio. He is Eric Harley and I'm Gary McNamara. Welcome. Good morning. Thanks so much for being here.
11: Hello and thank you very much.
10: All right, I love this story. Ready?
11: Yeah.
10: The prison system in Canada has confirmed that paper straws will soon be distributed in federal prisons to facilitate safe snorting of drugs in prison. This week, a social media post included photos of a memo distributed to corrections staff stating that paper straws were being newly introduced for safer snorting and intended for inhaling substances in powdered form or inhaling vapor from heated substances. Wesley Smith's column, National Review. Don't take drugs while in prison, but if you do, use a paper straw.
11: Let's be safe about it. Let's not get crazy.
10: How will paper straws reduce harm exactly? The explanation provided was that paper straws will reduce harm by lessening the risk of internal nose cuts that could occur from homemade or plastic straws.
11: Oh, I would have thought they would have made a case for plastic leaching into the drug, which then gets into your blood system. And you wouldn't want plastics mixed in with your drugs in your blood. That would be bad.
10: They recognize that overdose and toxicity risk still remain.
11: Toxicity?
10: What'd I say?
11: Toxicity.
10: Toxicity.
11: Okay. Yeah.
10: Toxicity.
11: Yeah. Toxicity, right? Yes.
10: I didn't say that?
11: No, you said toxicity.
10: Oh.
11: Which could be a Canadian word that I've never learned. I'm not Canadian, so I don't know.
10: Sorry.
11: Well, this actually, we can combine the story, the entire brunt of the story, with toxicity and stupidity, and it would be toxicity.
10: And then the last sentence. All right, let's take a survey. Which U.S. state and city will be the first to hand out paper straws to prisoners for drug snorting?
11: Well, you know,
10: vote, Oregon and Seattle.
11: Yeah, well, are you telling me they're not already? This is probably where they got it from. The Canadian prison system probably got it from.
10: Gosh. All right. Where are we? Yesterday, you could see a lot of the influencers on social media.
11: Yeah.
10: I saw this more than I've seen in a long time. Donald Trump, promises made, promises kept.
11: All right.
10: And then listing the different things. One of the things that people were promoting yesterday was the increase in the steel business.
11: Okay.
10: Because there's a new steel plant coming up in Iowa, whatever, and they're really focused on that.
11: Yeah.
10: Steel prices, let me just make sure and get to the chart. These are all government charts, just so people know. Here we go. Okay, that's not the one I was looking for here. Let me get to, hold on here. I had it, everything here all set up. Steel, up 54% in the last year.
11: Hmm.
10: The price of steel.
11: Yeah.
10: Just get it here. Yeah. So, yes, steel companies are doing very good, as when you protect them and put a 50% tariff on any steel coming in from foreign manufacturers.
11: Mm-hmm.
10: Yes, you're going to pick the winners, but the losers are anybody who has to pay that amount in steel.
11: Right.
10: You know, where are we right now? Because what you're seeing is you've got the Republicans out there saying, don't you see the economy is great? John Puri from, again, National Review. He said, and talking about here, the headline, the economy is great and also terrible. He goes, the gauge of business activity is hitting a 5-year high. There's an unemployment rate of 4.1%. Personal consumption breaking records. Private investment too. Artificial intelligence is driving a lot of the action, but business across the board, is doing pretty good.
11: Hmm.
10: Americans are producing and purchasing more stuff like ever before.
11: Okay.
10: And yet, the surge in prices this year has erased the modest wage gain Americans were experiencing since the post-pandemic inflation wave. Rates and treasury bonds are reaching levels not seen in two decades, and they will have to be paid by taxpayers one way or another. Average mortgage rates are up to 7%, a historically moderate level, which it really is when you think about it.
11: Yeah, no, 7% back in the day would have been pretty good. Yeah.
10: And now alien to most people after a quarter century of cheap money, the housing market is frozen in place. Sellers are unwilling to sell. Buyers are unable to buy. Pretty much everything is more expensive than it was last year, and inflation is still ongoing. When people describe their sour moods on the economy, they're usually not referring to a lack of jobs or investment or economic growth as they did in earlier periods like the Great Recession or the pandemic.
11: Mm-hmm.
10: We have all those things now. It's not even about nominal incomes, which by any metric are rising. Americans' reservations are, number one, high and rising prices above all else. Number two, a diminished pathway to upward mobility, primarily through renting and home buying, and a pervasive feeling of economic uncertainty, thus insecurity.
11: Hmm.
10: In our current limbo economy, we don't know what comes next. Another bout of inflation, sudden job losses from AI or higher interest rates, a housing crash, maybe even a debt crisis a ways down the road. These all feel like real possibilities when most families don't like their financials now, with the major cost of life outpacing incomes, and many fear where things are headed. We should not expect them to be happy about an economy that on paper is doing peachy. The other thing is, you know, the other way you look at it is Wall Street Journal, their lead editorial today. The affordability Democrats, you got to be kidding. From healthcare to housing to energy, their policies have made life more expensive. And that's the thing.
11: Yeah.
10: You would put in a political party into Congress that wants to even do way worse and raise prices way more. And they write here, Democrats are trying to capitalize on voter frustration with inflation by running on affordability. Fair enough. But then let's look at their record in the power of cost of living and what they propose if they win. Affordable by whom is the question. One basic measure is inflation, which captures the overall price level. The consumer price index increased on average 5% a year during the Biden presidency versus 1.9% the Trump first term, 2.9% so far during the second term. Both parties have contributed to the initial burst of inflation during the Biden years with the spending splurge in late 2020. But Democrats in March of 2021 fueled the fire, they were warned about it, with their $1.9 trillion spending blitz, largely for transfer payments for the states and localities. The Federal Reserve made the mistake of accommodating the spending binge. Yet as inflation heated up in 2021, Democrats urged the central bank not to raise interest rates. The Biden team also relaxed mortgage underwriting standards, which enabled borrowers to qualify for bigger mortgages and turbocharged the surge in home prices. Housing prices rose 5.3% a year on average during the Biden years, compared to 2.7 during the first Trump term, 3.7 so far in the second term. And they just go through housing. Housing has the prices have grown significantly faster in metro areas. Boston 4.4%, New York City 4.4%, Minneapolis 3.7%, Los Angeles 3.4%, then Dallas 1.9%, Atlanta 1.4%, Houston 0.3%, and Tampa 0.6%. It cost on average about 2.8 times as much to build an apartment in California as it does in Texas, according to the RAND Corporation. Some affordable housing projects in the Golden State cost more than $1 million per unit to build. One reason is state and local prevailing wage mandates, which Democrats want to require for all projects that benefit from federal funds. And then they go through the Democrats, you know, want to increase the minimum wage, which really is meaningless. When I tell people, they go, you know, guys are doing great in Texas. You know, I go, yeah, you know, the minimum wage is $7.25. Really? People make it? No, they don't make it.
11: Yeah.
10: You know, they don't do it. And, you know, and just looking at in general how they would expand and what they want to do, how they want to tax and spend more. No, they aren't the solution. Interesting thing. I was reading from the Dispatch, a great article using all of the economic economic numbers coming out from the Trump administration. And they're saying right now you're seeing, because the economy's going, Trump is out there, J.D. Vance is out there saying the tariffs are working, the tariffs are working, the tariffs are working. This shows that it's all working. And said, and they went through actually looking at the numbers here in this article. The hard data paint even a starker picture. For one thing, the recent growth has been historically modest. The Fed's manufacturing index in July of 2026 was 99.3, just a hair above where it was in February of 2020, and around 2.5% below where it was in mid-2018 when Trump's first tariffs got rolling. A deeper dive creates even bigger problems for the pro-tariff case, most basically the manufacturing sector rebound, and the growth of industries driving that rebound began months before Trump's new tariffs took effect in March of 2025. Several other industries not shown here are still shrinking, given these trends, and similar ones for manufacturing productivity. The 2025-2026 boom is less of a Trump phenomenon than it is a continuation of a rebound that began months earlier. And then they go into the fact that, most importantly, data from the Bureau of Economic Analysis shows that real inputs of capital goods, excluding autos, were up 39% between the fourth quarter of 2024 and the second quarter of 2026. The largest sustained import increase outside the post-pandemic rebound, and one that coincided with major increase in domestic production of similar goods. What they're saying is that these imported goods are creating the manufacturing boom, a significant portion of it in the United States, because they're getting the cheaper products. And then, as we know, many things cross borders. We've talked about that, for example, with Mexico many times. And those are the businesses that are really booming. Oddly, the White House press release and Council of Economic Advisors Chair Kevin Hassert acknowledge this trend, boasting that the historic peak in capital goods imports is evidence of major U.S. factory expansion. The most likely culprit, however, is the AI buildout, booming domestic production of data centers a data center inputs alongside booming imports of the same, especially from Mexico, thanks to a generational demand shock, not tariffs knocking out foreign competition and encouraging new factories. Indeed, the hard data shows that U.S. tariffs and manufacturing performance have actually run in opposite directions since Trump took office. Using the U.S. International Trade Commission data web, we can calculate the tariffs collected on goods falling into the Fed's industry groups over the last few years, and thus the actual level of protection those industries have been getting. The pattern we see is definitely not what the pro-tariffs story would predict. And then they go on talking about, first, the top two U.S. industries powering the most recent U.S. manufacturing expansion, computer, electronics, and aerospace, are the ones facing the lowest and decline tariff protection, while the industries enjoying the highest levels of protection are contributing little or even shrinking outright. And then they've got it right there. It's all the government figures from the Trump administration,
11: right,
10: with everything that's going up. So really just, you know, pretty fascinating. As we've said all the time, we're fools to believe that raising the cost of doing business makes an economy better. But we want to buy into the BS.
11: Well, you know, and again, you want to, if you want to get into protectionism and protecting one industry, then someone has to pay for that. There's going to be an effect. And it's going to be pricing, and pricing is paid for by the consumer. There's no way around that. And so, you know, if you look at a massive cost or increase in the cost of steel, it's great that you have a new steel plant coming into Iowa. You know, they're a Minnesota-based company. They're owned by an Indian investment group. And they're going to be, you know, mining. In fact, they own part of an iron mine. So they're going to set up this plant in Iowa. And that's great. It's going to be great for Iowa. Going to be great for the industry. When does it pass along to the consumer? Because if the cost, again, of protectionism is on the back of the consumer, then that means there's no effort in pricing.
10: Hot rolled coil steel in the U.S. up over 50% compared to late 2025. And so any American company who is buying it, has to pay that, you know, has to pay that increase,
11: right,
10: in the cost that's passed on to the consumer.
11: Right.
10: So the steel companies may be doing great. We've always stated this. Yeah, you can protect some companies and make them rich, increase the profit margin.
11: Every company that's using that steel is going to pass it on to the consumer.
10: Yeah.
11: We've seen this before. Not the first time.
10: And we mentioned this yesterday, you know, with the deregulation, like some of the tax stuff, they said, you know, really with the, where companies can expense stuff, that's really helped companies. And that's one of the things that Trump did that was great.
11: Mm-hmm.
10: When the Republicans did that in the last bill, what, a year ago?
11: Yeah.
10: Whatever.
11: Right.
10: That's really helping keep industry afloat in the United States right now.
11: Mm.
10: We are Red Eye Radio.
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12: Will U.S. cattle inventory rebuild the remainder of this year and into next year? Thoughts from Agriculture Department Chief Economist Justin Benavides.
13: As far as whether or not the herd is going to grow into next year, I am of the mind that it will, and I'll caveat that with saying I've been of the mind that it'll grow for the last 2 years.
12: The chief economist speaking at the recent AgriPulse Kansas City Ag Outlook Forum. He says part of that decision involves current steer prices.
13: No longer at the record-breaking levels that we were earlier in the year, but these are still very high prices. And you can see that the returns to cow-calf producers are the highest that they've ever been.
12: So based on 20-year averages on returns,
13: we're actually only looking at net returns of about $100 a head on average. So even though this is a really strong moment for cattle producers, they've been waiting for a long time for this kind of return.
12: Benavides adds restructuring in the packing and processing sector could play a role in beef prices for the remainder of the year. I'm Rod Bain reporting for the U.S. Department of Agriculture in Washington, D.C.
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22: 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Wozmik in, fires and scores! Justin Wozmik, bar down, goal on the takeaway. Red River right now has a 2-0 lead.
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10: We're Red Eye Radio. He is Eric Carlin. I'm Gary McNamara. You know, you and I talked about how the enrollment in trade schools, and that more young people are looking at the trade. Still, it's a tough haul right now. I have a story here. Fox Business had it. Where CEOs revealed that six-figure jobs that young Americans are overlooking amid the labor shortage in many of these things. You know that in for example, 300,000 empty jobs right now for plumbers, electricians, and painters.
11: Wow.
10: And air conditioning, heating also.
11: Right.
10: And they still can't find them. And they're talking about the fact that residential areas, you know, it's the AI boom, the data centers, you know, you've got a lot of construction going on and there aren't enough left for residential.
11: Right.
10: Right now at the moment.
11: Yeah.
10: But we'll get to that story coming up.
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29: Here's your News Talk 1310 KNOX forecast. Lows dip down to about 60 overnight under overcast skies with thunderstorms likely. Winds out of the south 8 to 15 miles an hour. Cloudy skies with a few peaks of sun Tuesday. Rain showers likely. Highs level off around 71. Mainly clear skies Tuesday night. Lows dip down to about 52. I'm meteorologist Megan Mulford on News Talk 1310 KNOX. Currently 60.
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10: And he is Eric Carly, and I'm Gary McNamara. Jobs, where are they? 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
10: So, where are the jobs? Are there jobs? Are there good-paying jobs? The Home Builders Institute president and CEO, Ed Brady, was on Fox Business and talked about that the skilled trades still faces a worker shortage as the industry looks to attract a new generation of workers. 300,000 empty jobs in trades today. Plumbers, electricians, painters, heating, air conditioning.
11: Wow.
10: These pay great. Way more than the average salary out there. As he talks about, many of these are six-figure jobs. And We know that college enrollment is going down and trade schools going up.
11: Yeah.
10: This is going to take time. You know, it was interesting when I was reading before where it talked about the insecurity that Americans feel. You saw the story yesterday. I still don't have a full handle on it yet. Every single entity that I've seen write about it has been a liberal entity. And this is the U.S. Department of Education rules. You know, yes, the story hit yesterday big. It's been around here for a couple of months, actually. But the rules tying student loans directly to graduate salaries. For example, if you offer something at your college that after the degree pays less than a high school education, you are in danger of losing the ability to have federal help for student loans.
11: Yeah.
10: And, you know, and the point is that should the taxpayer be paying you to take whatever you want in college or something that actually will make you more productive in the marketplace. It's a legit moral question to ask.
11: Well, I think that's it, because we are the bank. So if you're taking out a loan, then, and there is a greater risk that you wouldn't be able to service that loan. And we as a bank, we the people, should be able to decide, wait a minute, that's not a good trade-off. Because if you were to go to a bank and sit down and say, I want to borrow $200,000 and it's going to get me into a career that's going to pay $24,000, that bank's going to think twice about giving you that kind of loan. Unless it's government-backed, which, of course, student loans are all run by the government now.
10: Well, it's like probably every couple of months, every credit card company wants me to update my salary.
11: Mm-hmm.
10: Why? They know how old I am.
11: Mm-hmm.
10: And they know I may retire at any time.
11: Mm-hmm. Well, and for anybody, and they do that for everybody, that because your job situation could change. You could be unemployed. Yeah. You know,
10: it seems like I'm getting a lot more since I retired, like a couple of times a year they're coming to me where that didn't used to happen.
11: Yeah. Well, I think and I have family members who are underwriters. It's actually a much more active because the
10: overall is active.
11: The personal debt is growing for, mm-hmm. in the U.S. So right now they're very, they're scrutinizing at a much higher level.
10: So the one thing would be, if you're a greater risk, should the taxpayer take on that greater risk?
11: Mm.
10: And number two, should the government be involved if they're going to be in a student loan? And these are all questions the people of this country have to be willing to answer.
11: Yeah.
10: And the second point would be, should the federal government be involved in the student loan program to begin with? And if they are, should they be involved in giving loans where there's a return on the investment for society overall, that you will have a better life and you will have a better job and you will make more money, which then makes you less of a burden on society and maybe more justifiable of the federal government, being involved in the student loan business, which I don't believe they should, but I'm just talking about politically. Is that something that America would go through Americans' minds? And right, I think it would be.
11: Yeah.
10: But when you look at the fact, the one story saying, well, Americans are really unsure, they're very insecure about what's going on. Well, if you have a job or you're a young person and you don't have any skills, well, yeah, you're going to be much more insecure. But it does look like that if you're willing to work in something that maybe out of your comfort zone, which all of us have done.
11: Mm-hmm, mm-hmm.
10: I mean, we never used to think about, the job's outside my comfort zone. It's like, it's a job. You're paying me. I'll do it.
11: What does it pay?
10: Yeah,
11: that was it.
10: What does it pay?
11: What are the hours? What does it pay?
10: Yeah.
11: Do I have opportunity for overtime? That to us, when we heard, hey, we got some overtime coming up. That was a positive.
10: When I was a young person, we at times worked 6 days a week, 12 hours a day.
11: Mm-hmm. Yeah.
10: And we just went, wow, okay, it's an opportunity, especially when we were young.
11: Yeah.
10: That opportunity to save money. I still ask the question to all of my buddies, my buddy Jerry, my buddy Jeff.
11: Mm.
10: We all worked during college.
11: Yeah.
10: We all worked.
11: Yeah.
10: From the first year of college, all the way through. And we worked a lot of hours. And I've always asked the question, now that we're older.
11: Yes.
10: I've always asked, did we ever?
11: Now that you are seasoned veterans of the workforce.
10: Thank you. Yes. The majority of us still working in the workforce.
11: Yeah.
10: At 70, yeah. We're just driven people, work is something that we love being productive. And right. I've noticed that, a lot of my friends, are that way. They just, I don't know what I do if I stop working. But I've always asked the question. I said, do you feel that when we went to college that we had less party time than others? And it was like, no. And then they went, yeah, Gary, but remember, your second job was a club DJ. Oh, okay. Maybe that's why.
11: Maybe
10: that's it. But I, you know, we're starting again. The culture has changed. The culture of work has changed.
11: Yeah.
10: And you know, you look at it and you say, well, you don't need to be insecure, because if you're saying that I'm insecure, but I won't do that because I might not succeed, or it might be too hard, or it isn't in the realm of what I'm interested in, well, that's a choice you've made.
11: Right.
10: And should society back you up on that mindset? Is it the responsibility of others at that point to take more care of you in a society through government programs? That's a legit question.
11: Mm-hmm. Sure.
10: And where we grew up in our culture, the culture of work, no, you work.
11: Yeah.
10: Right. Whatever you have to do, and you and right. I've done, you know, a lot of different things.
11: Mm-hmm.
10: You know, somewhere, you know, very demeaning, like me cleaning toilets. Mm-hmm. But it wasn't demeaning. I'm kidding on that. But you look at it, and if the opportunity is there for six-figure jobs, there's places out there where you can start in your 20s at $80,000, $90,000, $100,000, because the demand is so great. Opportunity is there for you. I said it to a couple of my young relatives the other day, and I said, look, the opportunities are there.
11: Yeah.
10: They are there.
11: One of my granddaughters is getting into HVAC.
10: Really?
11: Yeah.
10: That's awesome.
11: I mean, she's going to college, but she hasn't graduated high school yet, but she wants to go into HVAC.
10: See?
11: Yeah.
10: John McNamara right there.
11: Mm, yeah.
10: See? College and trade.
11: Well, because she's thinking, she said, look, you know, she's born, she just turned 18. In fact, her birthday was the day before yours. She turned 18 Saturday.
10: Oh, wow.
11: And yeah, crazy, right? Number four of my eight grandchildren. And she was thinking, well, if I get a business degree and learn a trade, then I could become, I'm better prepped to be a business owner. I'm like, yeah, I can't, you know, great plan. You know, her sisters, one of her sisters said, I'm going to get my real estate license while going to school, too. Because on their father's side, there's lots of real estate experience. But if she becomes a licensed agent, and we live in a growing area where the population is just booming, then there's the opportunity right there. You know, and it made me proud. It's, you know, it's one of those things where it's like, man, I wanted to say, you know, like Steve Urkel, did I do that? What influence do you have? But it's all the influences that come from.
10: What's wrong with those kids? You're 18. You're supposed
11: to be looking at your phone.
10: Yeah. Party time, exactly. Phone, gaming.
11: Yeah.
10: You know, sorry, they're female.
11: Yeah, right.
10: Take gaming out of that.
11: Right, exactly. I actually have a brain. But here's, you know, the thing is that they got that from all the influences in their life. You know, their other grandparents, us, their parents, and also society around them in the area we live in. You know, the area we live in is filled with opportunity and growth. If you want it. And you don't, you know, the thing is I never thought of, well, I want to go out and work at, there was a fiberglass company, a massive fiberglass company, in our town. There were Stanley Tools. There were all these manufacturers. I didn't think to myself, well, I want to be a tool maker all of my life. No, how much does it pay? And back then the idea was, and it was changing, but the idea was you get on with a job like that and man, you're set. You get, work, four, you're off three, then work three, you're off four, whatever. You know, they all had some kind of, you know, higher pay, longer hours, which was going to increase your pay through overtime pay. And to us, that was always a positive. I didn't think to myself, you know, Well, it's not what I want to do. Well, I mean, coming home with fiberglass in your skin after working all day every day, probably it wasn't great for the people who worked out there, but they tell you the trade-off was definitely worth it.
10: You know, I get that, though, from a lot of young people who will tell me, they'll say, well, I don't want to do that my whole life. Well, you're not. It's temporary.
11: You don't have to.
10: You don't have to. You do it tomorrow.
11: Right.
10: You do it the next day.
11: You're going to learn something. You're going to get that experience and then take that maybe somewhere else.
10: Right. And you're working. Take classes in something else you may be interested in.
11: Yeah.
10: And while you're being productive, move your life forward maybe in a different direction.
11: In-N-Out Burger. In-N-Out Burger general managers, the managers of those stores, make up to $200,000 a year.
10: Wow.
11: But you are on your feet and you are moving because that place is hopping.
10: We are Red Eye Radio.
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2: We are Red Eye Radio. He's Eric Cronin. I'm Gary McNamara. So when we say, you know, there's a lot of insecurity out there, you know, with young people because they don't know if opportunity exists. Opportunity exists. It may not exist in what you want to do. If your mindset is, well, I know I don't want to work a lot of hours. I want to work 32 hours in the profession that I wish to work in. Well, it doesn't work that way. And it looks like when you were talking about your granddaughters, what they're saying is we don't know what's out there. We need to be prepared for, multiple, different things. So I want a business degree. I want to know trade. I want to know this. I want to know this. I have to. And it's what my dad told me in 1969, the job market is not going to cater to you.
3: Yeah.
2: It doesn't work that way.
3: 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He said it was the greatest opportunity ever, and I knew it. Yeah. And he got his GED, and then he went, and still today, he's consulting, and it just hasn't stopped.
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2: ABC News, I'm Stephanie Officer. Tompkins County, New York, the DA looking closely at an alleged gang rape lawsuit against Cornell University and seven members of a campus frat. An attorney for one of the accused men in that suit speaking. ABC's Aaron Katursky.
3: The now former student identified as Jane Doe alleges seven Chi Phi fraternity brothers forcibly drugged her with ketamine and took turns sexually assaulting her. The lawyer for one of them is blasting the woman's lawsuit.
4: This young man will be exonerated and we will repair him so he can live the life and as a good person that he can be going forward without the consequences of the selfish lawsuit against him.
3: Cornell's Chi Phi chapter is still barred from this campus.
2: That powerful nor'easter that pummeled the Northeast caused travel problems in New England Monday, forcing airlines to delay or cancel flights at Boston's Logan Airport. Sherry Zmina of Ohio.
5: We're here to have a girls' trip to Salem. We've been planning for 2 years, and we heard there was a nor'easter coming, but we weren't going to let that stop us.
2: This is ABC News. Pennsylvania reports an additional 13 new measles cases since Friday, bringing the state's total so far this year to 903. The state health department says at least 176 people have been hospitalized and four measles-associated deaths have been reported. Right place, right time. A plane of skydivers, some of which were trained EMTs, saw a small plane crash in a Wisconsin field Sunday and literally jumped to their rescue.
6: Kind of looked at each other and said, I kind of think that plane might have just crashed.
7: John Bechtel was one of the three skydivers who jumped into action.
6: And when we arrived, we saw two of the passengers were up and walking around, and there was one passenger who was laying on the ground, clearly had a head wound.
7: First responders arriving just minutes later, three people rushed to area hospitals, a fourth treated at the scene.
2: ABC's Matt Rivers. SpaceX celebrating the launch of the world's largest and most powerful rocket Monday.
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22: Here's your News Talk 1310 KNOX forecast. Lows dip down to about 60 overnight under overcast skies with thunderstorms likely. Winds out of the south 8 to 15 miles an hour. Cloudy skies with a few peaks of sun Tuesday. Rain showers likely. Highs level off around 71. Mainly clear skies Tuesday night. Lows dip down to about 52. I'm meteorologist Megan Mulford on News Talk 1310 KNOX. Right now, it's 62 degrees.
23: Now, it's Red Eye Radio. Gary McNamara and Eric Hurley talk about everything from politics to social issues and news of the day. Whether you're up late or you're just starting your day, welcome to the show from the Relief Factor Studios. This is Red Eye Radio.
24: All across America, we are Red Eye Radio. He is Eric Hurley and I'm Gary McNamara.
25: Good morning.
24: Hello. Yeah, so, I mean, that's, you know, one of the things when we talk about opportunity in the United States and you look at these blue-collar jobs that are open that pay tremendous salaries.
26: Yeah.
24: And, you know, the willingness of companies to even help train you now these days. And I think you're going to see more of it, you know, more community colleges. You know, you talked about your granddaughters and two of them really looking into different areas, you know, college plus right. this.
26: Right.
24: You know, and, you know, I've, for the life of me, and it's probably part of our culture that how our culture has changed. It's almost as if, well, if I can't do what I want to do, I saw people complaining about, you know, the education department and, you know, talking about the fact, well, look, we don't know if you want to give college federal loans. We don't want to give $100,000 to you if the degree you're going to get is going to pay you less than if you just have a high school education.
26: Right.
24: Why are we doing it?
26: Right.
24: And then the left was just in an uproar. But I think there's a legitimate point there. What is the purpose? Is the government, is, should somebody else pay for you just to get any type of post high school education that you want with greater odds that you cannot pay it back? And, but when you look at it, opportunity exists. You know, we hear a lot, well, it's not, we wish we could get back to the old days. How many young people today would actually want to live and work in a 1950s or 1960s steel mill?
26: No way. No way. No way. I, you know, I worked for a very brief time in a bakery. We made hamburger buns for fast food. A buddy of mine got me the job. Now, this was an added work on the weekends in addition to my radio gig. It was 125 degrees. You had to take a break like every, I think it was 15, 20 minutes, whatever. They kept Gatorade, you know, by the gallon. You had to drink. They had to make sure that everybody was hydrated and the whole thing because you were doing nothing but sweating while you were working. And I think to myself, I don't know, you know, I have no idea if that bakery is still around or, you know, if they've changed what they're doing in bakeries to make it more amenable to humans surviving the job. But I couldn't stay at that job. And just because I told him, I said, look, it's not going to work out. I'm not in the condition to do this and work my other job. I just can't do it. But it was a great opportunity for me. And I loved the experience. And if you think about where we are today and my gosh, what do I want to do for a living? What do I want to do? The first question is, do you even want to work? Because far too many people have been, you know, basically going down the road of, well, I don't have to try too hard. I just want to live my life. And we work, we go back to those two guys who wrote the book years ago. You know, don't live to work, work to live. So don't work your tail end off. And, you know, don't go out there and get a bunch of experience. And by the way, the left would love that. Bernie's trying to get 32 hours a week. They would love to, you know, remember when Pelosi said, hey, you should be able to pursue your dream of laying on the couch.
24: Yeah.
26: Of being a professional gamer.
24: Right.
26: By the way, if you can be a pro gamer and make millions, good for you. Great. Good luck. But there's relatively few people who can do that.
24: Well, but that was the goal at that point when she said it.
26: Yeah. Yeah.
24: She was saying, you know, if you have health care, then you can do whatever you wish to do. That's fine.
26: Right. Right.
24: Well, it's not government's responsibility to make sure you have fun.
0: Yeah, but we're guaranteed the pursuit of happiness, so government should subsidize my pursuit of happiness.
24: Yeah. No.
26: No.
24: No. You have the right to pursue happiness. It doesn't mean someone else has to bankroll your pursuit of happiness.
26: Right.
24: You know, and you mentioned it, and that's why when you hear the Democrats say, we want it to be the way it used to be, one job. What were those one? What were those jobs?
26: Yeah.
24: What am, because even, you know, steel making today is a lot different than it was then.
26: Yeah, right.
24: Like, who would want to work? What young person today would say, be the first to go, I want to work in the same working conditions as people that worked in steel mills in the 1950s, post-World War II, 1950s and 1960s, because that's where everybody goes back to, where apparently it was just Camelot in this, you know, nobody really had to do, just worked a little bit, everybody had fun, whatever. What a distortion of history. I mean, it's just a complete distortion of history. I remember, and this would have been 80, 81 and into 82 when I was working at the steel mill. And I ran a machine. You know, I ran machines. I ran lathes, grinders. Oh my gosh, some of the great experiences. But when my machine would break down, if they had nothing to do, they'd send me to heat treat. And heat treat is where you take metal parts and you heat them up. Okay. And you heat them up in order to change the strength, the hardness, the toughness, you know, just the elasticity of the metal, whatever you were trying to do for whatever. Sure. Whatever job. So what you do is you would have these huge trays that you'd put into this furnace, and it was red hot.
26: Yeah.
24: You put it in, and then you would have to manually, it better be automated today. But what we had to do, even back then, I said, does this pass OSHA rules and regulations? Because these great big ovens, and they look like huge pizza ovens. The ones that we were using.
26: Yeah.
24: I mean, huge pizza ovens. I mean, not just small, huge. So you'd take the tray that all these parts were on, and a crane above you would pull it out, but you would take these long metal poles and adjust it as you were pulling it out to drop it in oil to quench the parts in oil.
26: Hmm.
24: Well, once you drop that into oil, flames just went.
26: Yeah.
24: I mean, and I look at it like Independence Day. Remember when they had, how they had to do it to make the flames look like they were going sideways?
26: Right. Yeah.
24: Because flames really don't go sideways. I mean, they will for a little bit, but they eventually go up.
26: Right.
24: But flames don't go sideways for 50 miles.
26: Right. Yeah.
24: And so they had to, you know, do whatever they had to do. And, you know, in the movie making magic that they do. But it would, like just explode with flames, and as soon as you let it in, you had to unhook. And we were wearing, thank goodness I was never affected by it, we were wearing asbestos pants and asbestos jackets.
26: Yeah, I still am. I'm doing that right now. Yeah,
24: and gloves and everything. I mean, it was just, and you were, because it was so hot, and this was the summer in Buffalo, which still, you know, it's inside that building, it probably was 120, 130 degrees. But yeah. You know, water was aplenty. You know, you can drink water. But I'll never forget watching these guys who had been doing it. That was their job. They'd been doing it for 30 years. And these old guys with beer bellies unhooking it and then trotting away as the flames are like, you know, as they're slowly, not even a run. I ran, and so I beat the flames easily. Yeah. They couldn't run as well, and the flames are just right behind them as they're running. And then,
26: well, the good news is they didn't have to trim their nose hairs. So,
24: exactly. Yeah. So, I mean, how many, you know, but that was part of the opportunity that I had, and I welcomed it. I thought it was, to be honest with you, I thought it was pretty cool as long as I knew I was safe. And the thing is, if I could not run it and I tripped and fell, well, then the flames would just go right over the top of me. It wouldn't hit me, you know, right. So I knew I was relatively safe, but I thought it was cool, you know, and it's like, I just wonder how many people, young people would want to do it today. So the opportunity is there, but the opportunity to do exactly what I want to do in life is not there. And it's never been there immediately. You may end up doing, I think more people end up, what I find out in life, and I've said this to so many young people, I never wanted to do, because people say, you're so lucky, you've got to do exactly what you wanted to do. I never wanted to do this. This scared the hell out of me to do this. I never wanted to do this. I was forced to do it. I can't imagine me doing anything else but this. This was made for me. It's exactly what I want to do.
26: Yeah, well, if you would go back to, I don't know, the 18 or 20 year old me, the only thing I could tell you is, I know I want to have a family. Career wise, I couldn't tell you. I felt inclined, you know, for military service or law enforcement. My dad was in both. And then when I realized, yeah, I'm probably not qualified for the law enforcement because of my lack of hearing. And ultimately, I made the decision, I don't want to be on the job somewhere and not be able to hear something dispatch says properly. That can get people hurt or killed. And I think to myself, the fact that, and I tell my kids all the time, I hit the lottery when it comes to my career. Because there's nothing I can imagine loving more career-wise. There's the creativity and the ability also to express my convictions is unbelievable.
24: I wanted to be, and this is really the truth, because people say, why did you get interested in radio? And I'm not kidding you. The motivation was the great Buffalo radio announcer who was there for years, 30, 40 years, Clint Buhlman, telling me I had off school as a kid. That is what drove my interest in radio. I thought it was the coolest job to do that. I just thought it was the most wonderful. But everybody loved him. So I wanted to be in the part of radio where everybody loved you, which was more music radio.
26: Yeah. Yeah.
24: When it got to this, this is the opposite of what I ever wanted to do, because half the people are going to hate you. No matter what, half the people are going to hate you.
26: Right. Yeah.
24: I mean, it's just the reality of when, and now with social media, it seems like everybody hates you. No, I'm kidding. I know that's not true. Not everybody. 98.5%.
26: Yeah.
24: Kidding. I'm kidding
26: there
24: again.
26: There are a few that like us.
24: Yes. And so, but it's hard. You know, it's all hard. Even music radio was hard. Developing and putting together a morning show was hard. But this is really hard when it's not something that you had a great interest in doing. The workload, the preparation really intimidated me. And I will admit, even at that point, I just want to have fun, which sort of was also, I'm really too lazy to do all the hard work involved to do that, to not be liked.
26: Yeah.
24: And now I realize, you just said, the creativity. I can imagine you and I. So what's Taylor Swift doing today? Aren't they just the cutest couple? What do you think about that? Oh, I'm well, so, people well, get angry that be, they're showing them all the time
26: be careful
24: on TV.
26: Be careful, but then be careful of who you say yeah. you know, is a cute couple or whatever, because then the moment they're canceled, you're canceled.
24: That's true.
26: Right?
24: Well, thanks.
26: Because you're saying, man,
24: well, yeah.
26: I'm a big Ed Sheeran fan. Here's the latest Ed Sheeran song. And by the end of that song,
24: all right.
26: Ed and you are both canceled.
24: So now we're all in the same boat, music yeah. or talk radio.
26: Exactly.
24: It doesn't matter.
26: Exactly.
24: We're all in the same boat.
26: Yeah. You know, in order to get over that threshold of saying, all right, you're going to have to put your convictions out there. What are they? And it has to be true.
24: You know,
26: if you don't cross that threshold and realize that and decide to take that road, in my opinion, you're doing it for the wrong reason. And there might be some people out there, I don't know of any, but there might be some people out there doing it, and it's not their real conviction. They're following, I don't know, a playbook or something, and they're successful even. But for me, I wouldn't consider that success if I can't say what I truly believe.
24: You know what I love? Even on some, you know, podcasts that I'll see on YouTube, whatever, I get the biggest kick out of it. The people are like, you know, I want to give my opinion on this, but if I give my opinion, I know there's going to be flack either way that I do mm-hmm. it. And you and I sit back and go, well, I don't care about that. Isn't that wonderful? I mean, it's so, you know, freedom from the fact that, well, I may be canceled if I do that.
26: And the older I get, the more it's irrelevant.
24: Yeah.
26: Because I'm an old man. I don't care what you think of me. Look at me. I clearly don't care what I think of me. So it's, you know, those are the things that in life, everybody, we naturally have this social aspect where we do want to be liked by others and we want to get along with people. And that's fine. But in this line of work, if you have to put your convictions out there and know that a large number of people are going to disagree with you and be unhappy, even sometimes people from your own side.
24: Yeah.
26: And I'm just, again, my convictions are what they are. And that's not going to change.
24: Here's how I survive it. My cat likes me.
26: There you go.
24: We are Red Eye Radio.
26: Brought to you by FPPF, Fuel Power Max.
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15: We are Red Eye Radio. He's Eric Cronin. I'm Gary McNamara. You know, just, you know, talking about the economy and in general and interest rates. Wow, Treasury bills beating inflation.
16: Well, all right.
15: Yeah. I was just going through them for you know, 6 month treasury bill, like four, just under 4.5%.
16: Wow.
15: A year is over 4.5%.
16: Wow.
15: So if inflation is down, you know, whatever, between 3 and 3.5, you're beating inflation.
16: Yeah. Right. Yeah.
15: With it. So. I started scanning to see what banks were doing for, you know, special certificates of deposit and all that.
16: Right.
15: Still not up to what a treasury bill is.
16: Hmm.
15: But yeah, this is the, you know, so if you've got the 10-year treasury, 5.23 right now.
16: Wow.
15: Wow. Wow.
16: Yeah. That's coming in hot.
15: I've got a couple of accounts in banks that are paying me, you know, really well from last year.
16: Right. Yeah.
15: And their terms are coming up. And so I'm sitting there going, okay.
16: Yeah. Yeah.
15: You know, that's the thing. If the interest kills you, if you're in the beginning of your life.
16: Right.
15: And you haven't saved money and it's interest you have to pay.
16: Right. Yeah.
15: But if you have saved some money, it's a pretty good time to beat inflation on what you can save.
16: Right.
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5: I'll
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22: Here's your News Talk 1310 KNOX forecast. Lows dip down to about 60 overnight under overcast skies with thunderstorms likely. Winds out of the south 8 to 15 miles an hour. Cloudy skies with a few peaks of sun Tuesday. Rain showers likely. Highs level off around 71. Mainly clear skies Tuesday night. Lows dip down to about 52. I'm meteorologist Megan Mulford on News Talk 1310 KNOX. Right now, it's 62 degrees.
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15: We are Red Eye Radio. He's Eric Carly and I'm Gary McNamara. I need to pay attention to the show and stop with my investment curiosity now based on the treasury bills.
16: Yeah.
15: Interest rates.
16: Yeah.
15: I'm sitting here just calculating on my phone all different things going, okay, should I switch to treasury bills now? Is it time?
16: Right. Yeah.
15: So, wow.
16: Yeah.
15: Just, really interesting times that we, you know, we live in. You know, talking about the Fed, because really, Trump didn't go ballistic this time. He mentioned it.
0: Right.
15: He's not happy with it. But if there is no spending restraint that I see in our future at all from the federal government.
0: Right, right, yeah.
15: So when do you bring down interest rates?
0: Yeah, I don't know what that looks like.
15: I know, neither do I.
0: I don't expect that to happen anytime this year.
15: No, not at all.
0: And post-election, I don't know what everything looks like and where that will, you know, how that will change the economy. So I don't know. But it's not going to happen this year. It's not going to happen. It probably won't happen in the first half of next year. I'd say at the earliest, maybe in the summer, but something would have to change. And I don't know what that would be.
15: I mean, there's going to be a push just because of our debt load. Because we're not going to stop. There is no serious plan. Well, of course, there's always the Rand Paul, not penny plan, six penny plan.
0: Six penny plan, yeah.
15: Six penny, none the richer.
0: Mm-hmm.
15: But I don't. That's not happening.
0: No, that's not going to.
15: You know, when I see Rand Paul out there, I just, you know, I'll listen to it the first time. Then when I see he's done 10 interviews on his six penny plan, I'm like, even though it's the right way to go, it's just almost you're talking to no one. No one is listening to you.
0: There is no one that's going there. You'll get one vote and yours will be the vote, Rand Paul.
15: If Rand Paul promotes a deficit reduction plan and a debt reduction plan in the forest or in the middle of the largest city in the world, is anybody listening?
0: No. No, he can broadcast it on every cable news network and all the interviews, and nobody's listening. Eric and Gary listen. Look, I'm with you. I agree with him. In fact, six pennies is too small. However, I also know the reality is that the American people don't care. There's relatively few people that care about the national debt and spending. They just don't care. Our little conservative group is the only one. We're the only ones. We're the last ones. We're Dennis Leary underground in Demolition Man.
15: Eating a rat burger.
0: That's us. That's what's left. And that's what it feels like. You know, it's like, you know, of the true fiscal conservatives. And the group is getting smaller. We're losing people by the hour, it seems like.
15: Well, if we continue the spending, there is going to be massive political pressure again to lower interest rates, and not just from President Trump.
0: Yeah. Yeah.
15: Because if we're at a trillion now, I don't care what any projection is, we're not going to stop spending.
0: No.
15: And you saw how quickly we went from $250 billion in interest To a trillion.
0: Yeah.
15: So how far is 2 trillion in just, again, interest on the debt?
0: Well, it's
15: interest on the debt.
0: Yeah. It's compounding based on a number of fundamental factors, underlying factors, including that principal amount on the debt.
15: So if you continue to go up,
0: which is growing,
15: how is it possible?
0: It's not going
15: to
0: happen.
15: To have the interest rates that we had artificially low for a decade, over a decade, really.
0: Yeah, right.
15: I remember it was before I bought my house. So it would have been 20 years ago right now.
0: Mm.
15: And I remember I opened an online savings account.
0: Yeah.
15: And it was paying me 5.9%.
0: Mm-hmm.
15: That would have been in 2006.
0: Yeah. Yeah.
15: I believe you had to have over a certain amount in there in order to get it. It wasn't just a passbook account.
0: Right.
15: I don't remember the amount, whether it was 2,500 or 5,000 or whatever,
0: mm-hmm.
15: but in order to get it. But I opened it up because you could take money in and out and they would continue to do that. I have one of those accounts right now, which is great.
0: Mm-hmm.
15: It's not paying 5.9 though.
0: Right. Yeah.
15: But it is paying over inflation.
0: Mm-hmm.
15: And I can take money out as long as I keep a certain balance in there.
0: Right.
15: I haven't taken any money out, but I have the ability to if I want to. But once I see the compounding interest, it's like, nah, I'm not going to touch that one.
0: Right.
15: We'll leave that one just to go.
0: Yeah.
15: Which is the beauty of compound interest, is it not? But I look at that and I'm just like, if we go to, might not happen. Well, could happen in my lifetime. We're $2 trillion in debt. Or excuse me, $2 trillion in interest rates.
0: Right.
15: Excuse me, interest, not interest rates.
0: Yeah.
15: And if you have that, the risk is greater at that point. Or can you get people to still buy? Will we get back to that culture of it's okay just to park our money in a treasury bill and make nothing?
0: I don't think you get to that point.
15: I don't know how you get to that point. Well, we got to that point and people accepted it.
0: Yeah.
15: I didn't.
0: No. It never made sense to me.
15: Because if you want to finance the debt, I'm much more willing to finance the federal government debt. I'm willing to do my patriotic share if I can make 6 or 7% if I get paid. If I can make a profit off the suckers,
0: yeah.
15: Then why not?
0: Yeah. No, but I'm kidding. That's the entire game.
15: Right.
0: Including foreign interests.
15: Exactly. Yeah, exactly. Right.
0: And so you look at the foreign interests. If you look at the largest holders of our debt, foreign holders of our debt, there's a great deal of risk for manipulation. And the question is, all right, everything's friendly, everything's fine, no war between us and said nation. It's a good trade-off. They're getting a good rate until they want to manipulate, right? Until they want to get out of the game. Or until they genuinely see too great of a risk, which gets to the point, back to the point of hitting that threshold of not being able to service the interest alone on the national debt. And at some point, we'll reach that. Because if we have quadrupled it in a relatively short period of time, from $250 billion to a trillion, now, as you asked, how long till $2 trillion? And then from $2 trillion, $4 trillion. And what happens when you have that, when such a massive chunk is going just to service the interest on your debt? Well, at some point, you'll reach that threshold where you can no longer do that. And then everybody's out of the game.
15: So here it is. Congressional Budget Office projections estimate that the annual net interest payments on the national debt will reach approximately $1.3 trillion to $1.4 by 2031. Are they soft selling that to us?
0: I think it is. 2031 seems like a long ways between where we are now and that point.
15: Well, I decided to pick 5 years,
0: yeah,
15: which is the huge increase that we've seen in the national debt since 5 years ago.
0: Right.
15: So I decided to just throw another.
0: I think I
15: could see 1.7, 1.8, 1.9.
0: That's where I'm closer to 1. I'm closer to 2 than that is, than that projection is. And it's think about that. That's insane. And nobody cares.
15: No, they
1: nobody
15: they,
1: cares.
15: They don't, and it is going to affect us. It's like it's not a problem, but that's what we're seeing right now. You know, when you're looking at the fact that, you know, if the Democrats take over the House and Senate, they're running on affordability. Think about this. The Democrats are running on affordability.
0: That's beyond laughable.
15: And if the polls are true, the public is buying it. And even if the Republicans win, it's not going to be a lot, which means still almost half the voting public believes that the Democrats are serious about affordability, or they're just delusional.
0: Right. Now, the question is, they're serious because they're going to give money to people or force companies to lower prices or, you know, by other socialist means?
15: You saw the whole thing with NIL, how the government's passed a thing to straighten up college football.
0: Yeah, yeah.
15: And just see that Senator Kennedy wanted to add a cap on what colleges could do, you have the increase in their ticket prices.
0: Yeah, right, yeah.
15: And him and Ted Cruz got into a fight on that.
0: Yeah.
15: I'm like, you're getting to the point of saying what college football game should cost?
0: Right. Yeah, no thanks. God. Yeah.
15: Thank goodness I really don't pay much attention to college football. I don't have an interest in it, but, you know, they're, you know, to me when they got, and his point was, well, everything's really price controls. Because what you're saying is there's going to be price controls on what you can actually pay these players because it's gotten so out of control that NIL's got so out of control that basically you're putting a cap on what they can make. So his point was, if you're putting a cap on that, put a cap on college ticket prices, which I'm like, oh God, where the hell are we?
0: It's insanity. And it's coming from the side we support. You know, and it's how far you want to go with it. I mean, that's the question. It's the thing of the moment. It's the, we can't let TikTok go away of the moment.
15: Yeah.
0: And I'm so done with all this. $40 trillion. Wake the hell up.
15: I know. You can see it coming.
0: I want to see a poll. A blind poll. Just how much is the national debt? Don't even give them a choice. How much is it? Take a guess. Don't Google it. Tell us right now. Well, how much is the national debt?
15: That's why I broke it down, because the trillions don't mean anything. People don't comprehend
0: is.
15: And when you actually put it into, that's why we put it into, you know, the average person and, you know, took the 80s off a long time ago and said, is this sustainable? And I'll never forget the argument I get every time is, yeah, but your own personal finances isn't the government. No, they're different things, but that ratio is still horrible, whether it's a person or a government.
0: You talk about income in terms of what your liabilities are.
15: Yeah.
0: It is the same principle.
15: Yeah.
0: And if we're not going to treat it that way, we're just going to say, well, somebody down the road will pay for it. Well, I got news for you. We're at getting to a new low in terms of birth rate. There won't be other people down the road.
15: We are Red Eye Radio.
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31: 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As in, spaghetti sandwiches for dinner? They're my

0: All right, what do you got?
1: Trump announces plan to gift Iran a giant wooden horse.
2: I'm all about that.
0: Yeah. This is the, they're just brutal though. Ready for this one?
1: All right.
0: Mattel, the toy company, confirms Hanukkah Barbie comes complete with space laser.
1: Wow.
0: Remember that one?
1: Yeah.
0: Oh my
1: gosh. Wow.
0: Who said that? Was that?
2: MTG.
0: Yeah, it was MTG, wasn't it?
2: Yeah.
0: It was MTG. Yeah. That was.
2: Jeez. Oh my gosh. Wow.
0: Just
2: the insanity.
0: I know.
2: Someone needs to write a book. A different chapter on every level of craziness.

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8: ABC News, I'm Stephanie Officer. Over the weekend, President Trump rejected a proposal from Iran that would reopen the Strait of Hormuz. Oil is still high, the market's still in the red. ABC News contributor Mick Mulroy weighs in on whether the president is contemplating more escalation or a renewed negotiation.
9: It's either or. It could be both. He could be looking at potentially a major military escalation to bring this war to an end. We'll have to see, of course. But right now, Iran thinks it has leverage because of the midterm elections. The day after the midterm elections, that leverage goes away.

0: A $5 million bond was set Monday for a third man charged in the death of Tasia Fortune. The 29-year-old's body was found hanging from a tree behind a home in Jackson, Mississippi last month. Jackson Police Chief Rashaal Brackney.
1: Tasia Fortune was deceased before this hanging was staged. We will not get into what we believe to be the intent behind that.
0: This is ABC News. The new Supreme Court term begins with arguments in a major climate case, but only 8 justices will decide it.
2: Some state and local governments say they should be able to sue energy companies over the effects caused by climate change and greenhouse gas emissions. Those companies claim that the suits are preempted by the federal Clean Air Act. The Supreme Court will decide the case this term, but Justice Samuel Alito will not take part. He's recused himself without giving a reason why. He's faced calls to step aside because he holds stock in energy companies, although he does not own shares of the two companies here, Exxon and Suncor. Brian Clark, ABC News.
0: The Southeastern Conference and South Carolina have jointly suspended Gamecocks edge rusher Dylan Stewart for throwing a punch at Alabama tight end Josh Ford Saturday. OpenAI says it stopped development of its latest artificial intelligence models, admitting agents acted in ways that suggested a lack of control. I'm Stephanie Officer, ABC News.
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6: Here's your News Talk 1310 KNOX forecast. Cloudy skies, fog and spots overnight with thunderstorms likely. Lows dip down to about 60. Winds out of the south, 8 to 15 miles an hour. Cloudy skies with a few peaks of sun with fog early. Tuesday, chance of rain showers. High temperatures reach up to 72. Lows level off around 53. Tuesday night, mainly clear skies. I'm meteorologist Megan Mulford on News Talk 1310 KNOX. Right now, 60.
7: Now, it's Red Eye Radio. Gary McNamara and Eric Harley talk about everything from politics to social issues and news of the day. 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
8: All across the USA, we are Red Eye Radio. I'm Gary McNamara. He's Eric Harley.
9: Hello.
8: So I'm just scanning the news. Yeah. And I see this story from the New York Post. Russia paying U.S. recruits $26,000 to become cannon fodder in the Ukraine war. And then the statistics come out, which we'll discuss in a second. Moscow has suffered 1.5 million casualties, including a half a million deaths since the full-scale invasion of Ukraine in February of 2022, per estimates from the United Kingdom, and is aggressively enlisting foreigners to prop up its war effort. Most are sent into the meat grinder, the front lines where they are mostly cannon fodder, quickly mowed down by Ukrainian drones, soldiers, and artilleries. And then at this point, I'm like, okay, give me the statistics. I want to know. I mean, how many are we talking about here? Well, what I get is from the story from the New York Post, 18 Americans have joined the Russians.
9: Wow. Steven Seagal, one of them?
8: All right, that just made my day. It has become an entire industry and very profitable. Russia suffers 30 to 40,000 casualties every month, and they are no longer able to cover the losses, said Vitaly, I can't pronounce his last name, who heads a Ukrainian state project on Russia surrenders, told the Post. They recruit foreigners, send them to war, and when they are killed, their deaths do not create any negative reaction in Russian society.
9: Oh, okay.
8: In most, because that's where we were going to talk about that. In most cases, the families of killed foreign recruits do not receive the compensation they are supposed to receive. Agents all around the world have been mobilized and use targeted ads on Facebook, TikTok, and Telegram to prey on the poor, vulnerable, and ideologically obsessed, earning $24,000 per recruit plus a cut of their salary. Among those duped was Seth William Baker, a Lance Corporal from Gilbert, Arizona, who served as a bulk fuel specialist for the 4th Marine Logistics Group. He was killed on the front lines at the age of 23 just 3 months after signing up. U.S. recruits are typically paid a $26,000 signing bonus and $2,000 a month. Ukrainian security officials have identified nearly 29,000 foreigners from 135 countries, including North Korea, Kenya, and Ghana, fighting for Russia, but stress the actual figure is significantly higher. Officials say many are duped online. This was the case with Baker, who joined the U.S. Marines as an 18-year-old and earned the National Defense Service Medal, but after refusing to take the COVID vaccine when the Defense Department made it mandatory for all service members, he was discharged. He was then indoctrinated online by Russian propaganda and groomed into joining Putin's war. There are many reasons why I came here, but one of the biggest tipping points was when I was a Lance Corporal. They came out with the COVID vaccine mandate in the military. There's a few of us, not very many, unfortunately, that said we're not going to take it. There's all this talk about freedom of America, but not for some of us, I suppose. By the way, you don't have freedom in the military.
9: No.
8: And I know my dad went over to Japan. They were required. I mean, the number of vaccines they got when he went to was unbelievable.
9: Yeah.
8: The number
9: yeah.
8: of shots way back then. Yeah. You don't have freedom in the military.
9: No,
8: the
9: you
8: don't. Baker's case was typical of the type of person Russia seeks to recruit. And then they go down the, he's not alone. Ukrainian intelligence services have identified 17 other Americans who have enlisted into the Russian military. Former Massachusetts city councilor William Cuomo-Mata, who was standing trial for a child porn charge, fled the country and is now fighting in the Russian war. Another ex-military official served in the Air Force for 6 years, signed his mercenary contract in April of 2024, and was seen in a Russian propaganda video planting a U.S. flag in a Ukrainian city. "Victory will be ours," he declared in Russian before defending his stance. "I don't consider myself a traitor. The United States and Russia are not at war." So he's the one that the guy that they're talking about, the last sentence.
9: Yeah.
8: His turmoil began when authorities found naked photos of a 17-year-old girl on his cell phone in 2020. He was charged with child pornography back then, even as he tried to claim he thought the victim was 22. And so he fled at that point. But when you look at it, you're 1.5 million casualties, 500,000 deaths in the Ukraine war. That means every single person in Russia knows somebody who's been killed in that war.
10: Yeah.
8: Just to put it into perspective, I think it was a little over 58,000 Americans killed in Vietnam.
9: Just over 58,000.
8: Right. And World War II, I think the official total, 407,000 Americans were killed in World War II, in a world war that spanned the entire globe.
9: Yeah. Well, when the early numbers came out, I think it was in the first year after Russia went into Ukraine. You and I couldn't believe it because we were saying at this pace, there's no way they can keep it up. There's no way. And this is a futile effort. What did you say? How many Americans so far? 18?
8: 18, yes.
9: Yeah, so. All right.
8: Yeah.
9: Vitaly Matvienko. He's the guy that...
8: Matvienko, thank you.
9: Yeah.
8: So, just, you shake your head, you're like, wow.
9: Yeah. No, again, I don't know of the mindset, you know, where you would want to go to war for Russia. I can't figure that out.
8: The most high-profile U.S. case is that of Michael Gloss, 21, the son of a high-ranking CIA official who was killed in the war of in April of 2024. Photos of Gloss wearing camouflage military gear and posing alongside Russian soldiers emerged to the shock of his parents. Julianne Galina, the CIA's then deputy director for digital innovation, and U.S. Navy veteran Larry Gloss. He was said to have been struggling with mental health issues and stopped taking his medication before going off the grid and later resurfacing in the Russian military. You know, they say on social media you can find that. I'm amazed it hasn't, those ads haven't appeared and gone viral.
9: Yeah. You haven't heard anything. Yeah, I haven't seen anything about them.
8: I'm on social media a lot. I've never seen an ad like that.
9: No.
8: Not now. Oh, whoa. Now the fact that we're talking, hey, phone, are you paying attention? How do I join the Russian military? See if it picks up on it, and all of a sudden the ads come on.
9: All of a sudden, Facebook suggestions for Steven Seagal movies just start coming up through the roof on your YouTube.
8: That would be the military ad. It would be Steven Seagal.
9: Steven Seagal.
8: Oh, God.
9: Fat Steven Seagal. Yeah. I don't know. That's just, I don't get it. I don't get it.
8: Yeah.
9: And there's a reason only 18 have responded and been duped, as they say in the New York Post. I don't know why you would want to. A few years ago, we met a Russian couple. We were on vacation. They were on vacation. They had moved to California from Russia. She spoke English. He did not. And he used to work at the airports for the Russian government. And she said during the winter, they gave them no gloves to work outside. He worked outside the whole time. No gloves, the whole thing. And then they moved to California. Now, my wife and I felt inclined to tell them, you picked the wrong state to move to, but at least you picked the right country. We didn't tell them that. We didn't say that. We wish them well and hope they succeed in what they want to do. They came here legally, as far as I know. And so, you know, they were like, no, we wanted to get out. After Ukraine, that was, you know, we have family, we have friends in Ukraine, and we did not want to be a part of that. And he would be of, I don't remember their age, but they were our children's age. So 30-something. So he would have been the recruitment age. It would have been only a matter of time before he would have been right there on the front lines, I'm sure. And I just, you know, again, I don't know where this is going to go, but early on, Russia looked weak. They looked weak on every level. And the fact that there have been so many deaths, my gosh, I wonder what the real inside story is on the public morale inside Russia. I mean, it's got to be at an all-time low for this generation. Because if you keep in mind, that couple we met, you know, they really didn't know anything about the Soviet Union. They were too young, right? Mm-hmm. They didn't know that life. But they certainly know of the history. They certainly know of Vladimir Putin's history and, you know, and his current status. So, you know, there's all of that. But you think about, we talked about it then when it first happened, how many people knew and had families or friends or whatever in Ukraine and vice versa. And it's like, what is going on? And we can't support this war. And then you get into the number of deaths. These are staggering numbers.
8: Yeah. And you know, when you talk about, Russia, who is supposed to be a technologically advanced military.
9: Right.
8: And you see these, you know, you see these kind of deaths.
9: Yeah.
8: You know, they're fighting a traditional, not the technology isn't involved in it with drones and everything else.
9: Right.
8: But you're talking about a traditional kind of war with boots on the ground.
9: Yeah. With aging equipment, a support system that from the beginning was just broken down, just wasn't there. You know, they're clearly getting help from China. We know that. I don't know how many times Xi and Putin have met. They're getting help from China. If not for that, I wonder where they'd be.
8: You just wonder if you talk, you know, to the average Russian today, how they would respond, you know, again, if they were outside the country, and talk about what the messaging is from the government. Because if you're over there, you're saying, we've lost 500,000 people. I know 10 people myself who've been killed. Putin may still be focused and want as much as he can.
9: Yeah.
8: His supporters inside the government might be. I wonder inside, you know, the government, how many are saying, you know, and have for a while, this is not sustainable. The return on the investment is not there.
9: Right.
8: And it's not going to be there.
9: Right.
8: Which makes you wonder, what is Putin's status? Now, the CIA would know about it, but that's a lot of what we don't hear about. And that's the first thing that I thought of when I saw, you know, we said this months ago when we first saw some of the casualty numbers, and now seeing them again.
9: Mm-hmm.
8: You know, you 407,000 Americans killed in World War II, which was a world war fought on many fronts.
9: Right.
8: Without the tech, without any of the kind of technology we had today.
9: Right.
8: That was a boots on the ground war,
9: mm-hmm.
8: which was so horrific. The number of losses that we were taking, you know, you look at some of those Pacific islands. We were losing 10,000 soldiers a week at some point.
9: Mm.
8: When you look at, you know, and that's why the atomic bombs were dropped.
9: Right.
8: The public just would not accept that kind of, the public was furious over the amount of deaths.
9: Yeah.
8: In World War II.
9: Right.
8: And you look at this, you know, but you understood what was going on. Even if you're furious, you understood precisely who the enemy was.
9: Right.
8: You knew it. And you were attacked after Pearl Harbor, you know? And so you look at this and you just say, to make the comparison, you know, people can still communicate. You know, they still can communicate. And I just wonder what the mood is of the Russian people, where every day it's like, well, this is worth it, this is worth it, this is worth it, this is worth it. Well, eventually you're going to say, it's not worth it.
9: Yeah.
8: Is that going on in I'm asking more of a question than a statement.
9: I wonder where the needle was from the beginning. In other words, what is the goal? How much influence did Putin have in his mission to regain control of Ukraine? How much moral support from the public did he have in that effort from the beginning? Did it ever get to 50%? I don't know. I can't tell you. I can't tell you where the needle was, but I'm very curious to know where it was from the beginning and where it is today.
8: We are Red Eye Radio.
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8: We are Red Eye Radio. He's Eric Carley and I'm Gary McNamara. Oh, I know. I'm just thinking about the ads on social media. You know, I would love to see some of the ads to recruit Americans or anyone else to be a mercenary in that war. Mm. Something I found on YouTube the other day, just by complete and total accident. And when I'm watching, I'm like, this has got to be propaganda coming from Iran. And this was on YouTube, and it was pretty amazing because it's basically just average citizens doing very, very sophisticated editing of their daily lives and how great their daily lives are.
9: Oh, yeah. Okay. Yeah.
8: And I'll get into some of the specifics of it. I watched I watched two of them, and then I just got busy and haven't gone back yet. But it keeps coming up. There's more of them because I looked at a couple that keeps coming up because of the algorithm about how wonderful it is to be living in Iran right now.
9: Mm-hmm.
8: And I'll give you some of these specifics of it here in just a little bit. And with, Election Day not far away, the midterms.
9: Yeah.
8: Some people have already voted in some states, I guess, by mail or whatever. Where are we right now? And what are both sides promoting? Oh, and AOC wearing a Buffalo Bills hoodie.
9: There you go.
8: We'll get to that coming up here.
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6: Here's your News Talk 1310 KNOX forecast. Cloudy skies, fog and spots overnight with thunderstorms likely. Lows dip down to about 60. Winds out of the south, 8 to 15 miles an hour. Cloudy skies with a few peaks of sun with fog early. Tuesday, chance of rain showers. High temperatures reach up to 72. Lows level off around 53. Tuesday night, mainly clear skies. I'm meteorologist Megan Mulford on News Talk 1310 KNOX. Right now, 62.
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8: That's true. And he's Eric Harley and I'm Gary McNamara. That's what it feels like. I mean, we've this before. It's not like we do separate shows.
9: Yeah.
8: Give me another vodka, please.
9: Yeah.
8: It just one show runs into another.
9: Well, and with our app, it never stops. So even when we're not on live, we prefer that you listen to us on one of our many great stations. But if you are not up at night or something happens, you miss a show, how dare you, then you can listen to us on the app anytime. So we're 24/7. Had a young person, in fact, I introduced him to he asked me what I did. This is recently when I was taking care of my dad. He's a young healthcare professional. He's going to become a nurse and then eventually a doctor. And he said, so what's the name of the show? And I told him, he goes, oh yeah, there's the app. Downloaded the app. And he goes, so you guys are really 24/7. I said, yep. Now, we're not working. Today's society, we're working 24/7.
8: Yeah.
9: Even in your sleep, I'm dreaming about things that are going on. You know, I'm dreaming about election day things. I'm dreaming about, you know, the Green New Deal. That was a nightmare.
8: I'm dreaming about chicks.
9: Yeah, you're dreaming. Yeah, are you?
8: Yeah.
9: Yeah. Like AOC? Yeah. Oh, God. No. She wearing a Bills hoodie?
8: Oh, I'm telling you, the responses to that. Now, you made a great point.
9: Yeah.
8: Since I'm losing
9: Jasmine Crockett. She won't be your representative as of January.
8: Right. So since she's not going to be my representative anymore,
9: right,
8: I need to be able to relate to another Democrat.
9: Someone else
8: Democrat
9: needs to be trolling
8: woman.
9: You, basically. Yes. Some other radical leftist needs to be trolling you, and what better way than to, before AOC, to put on a Bills.
8: And people were, basically posting new presidential front runner, that this means she's running for president,
9: uh-huh,
8: because, you know, she's from the Bronx.
9: Yeah.
8: She has no interest in the Buffalo Bills.
9: Right.
8: I'm sure she's following Hochul. Hochul is from Western New York, and she just goes, most of her posts the last couple of weeks have been just Bill stuff. I'm here at the Bill. Let's cheer our Bill. And then she just gets blasted in the comments. But AOC, she's walking around in this. And it's funny because she has the hoodie on. Then she has a jacket over it. But the jacket's open enough so you can see, you know, the Buffalo. You can see the Bill's emblem.
9: Yeah, yeah.
8: And people are just, the comments were just, where is it here? I can't use, there's a lot of cursing, of course, because it's social media, so I will have to edit it. Mm. But not the important content. If you think a socialist who went to Northeastern and represents the Bronx gives a single blankety blank about Buffalo, and its citizens, you're a massive idiot.
9: Yeah. Yeah.
8: If you vote for her because she stopped at a store and grabbed a sweatshirt, you shouldn't be allowed to vote at all. But the best thing is, you know, because she was in Buffalo last week.
9: Yeah.
8: And when I got there, people were still, I mean, my buddies, but it was really great because what she said when she was there, she actually, and there were memes about it all over the place. She said, and I think Buffalo is an amazing example of a city that can start to make different choices and turn things around. And the response from the Republicans were, a Democrat leader came to a city that has voted straight Democrat for over 60 years and told them to start making different choices to turn their city around.
9: Wow. I don't even know how to unpack that one.
8: I know. It's just...
9: Huh? What is that? What? Wow. Different choices, huh? All right.
8: This is great, though. This is just fabulous. AOC, name one player on the Bills not named Josh Allen.
9: Exactly.
8: Oh, my gosh. Now, is this her preparing to run for Senate? Forget about president. Is her first goal the Senate? Well, and so, you know, in order to win the Senate, you've got to sit there and root. You know, you have to root for the only New York team because right. The other one's playing New Jersey.
9: Right. Yeah.
8: I know I've irritated some people now. But yeah, but they represent New York from New Jersey. I'm not going to waste any energy on that debate.
9: Yeah. Right.
8: But it's, you know, it's remember when, you know, carpetbagger Clinton.
9: Yeah.
8: Remember wherever she was running.
9: She was wearing a Yankees hat?
8: Well, they asked her what, you know, whatever team, wherever she was, they'd ask her what's her favorite team and it would be the state that she was in.
9: Yeah. Yeah, yeah.
8: That's my favorite team. It's like, no, it's not.
9: Do I remember that picture?
8: But, you know, the reason AOC is doing that, the reason they do that is all calculated. Because before this, have you ever seen AOC ever in any video ever with any sports shirt on ever?
9: No. Never.
8: And so... she's getting ready to run for something, whether it's the Senate, whether it's the, you know, presidency, whatever it is.
9: And I'll tell you, Schumer has been really silent. Yeah. I mean, he just has not been on the front page.
8: Well, he did say something last week about, you know, we played the audio cut when he lied about the transgender movement.
9: Right, right.
8: That's
9: right. But he has not been on the front page like he was before, you know, and it's clear. But I think that became clear when his own party went after him on a continuing resolution that was going to continue Biden level spending. You know, I mean, it was, but the old guard is out and I think Schumer's probably gotten the message. Hillary, there's multiple, I don't know how many pictures over the years are her when she was running for the Senate with a New York Yankees cap on. But, you know, this is, I could see AOC running for Senate. They'll do internals. I don't know what they see outside of the state of New York for her, but it can't be good. You know, where would the independent support come from? I dare say, show me the level of, and I don't know, I'm not saying there's none, show me the level of support nationwide for Democrats. You know, she showed up in a couple of polls, you know, but they're still on board for Kamala. I don't know what's going on with the Democratic Party, so I can't explain that on a national level. But they do have their internals that they would start running on that. And if she puts out a, you know, if they go in to putting out feelers and the exploratory committee will be doing internals to see what that response would be. And I suggest, I believe right now it wouldn't be great. I don't know what will happen in 28. She may be the king of the world. I'm sorry, queen of the world, or whatever person of the world by then for the Democrats. I don't know. It's so radical. Or it may go like we've been saying for the longest time. At some point, it doesn't matter where you are on the left, you become the oppressor. You know, and to some extent, that's already happened a couple of times with her, even at her home meetings in her home district, you know, her own constituents shouting at her. But you step out, just like we said about Gavin Newsom, step outside of your blue umbrella of protection and see what it's really like. So well, it may be a better move for her to run.
8: I think one of the most interesting things is the entire Massachusetts lesbian bar fiasco with the mask and everything else. It shows you how quickly people will turn on you. It shows that nothing in the Democratic Party, you know, is about is about acceptance of anything of substance.
9: Right.
8: It's imagery that's absolutely delusional. And the radical transgender movement is the first thing that comes to mind. And you can look at everything else, you know, getting rid of the separation of powers, destroying the Constitution, defund the military, defund the police, you know, all these crazy ideas that they have that aren't workable.
9: Right.
8: Yeah. They're not where the embrace of communism now, as we're seeing, and Marxism. History shows it doesn't work.
9: Right.
8: Now, compared to the Democrats, the Republicans have just dipped their toes into the whole, you know, socialism thing compared to where Democrats are right now.
9: Right.
8: I still don't like it, but where the Democrats are going, I find it interesting. So, you know, the rejection of Gavin Newsom, when just a few years ago you would look at somebody like Gavin Newsom and say, okay, he has the look.
9: Mm-hmm.
8: And it's no longer just about the look. Who has the look that can defend what we believe 100%? Well, Gavin Newsom's moving away from that a little bit because he wishes to be electable on the national level. But by doing so, you lose the support of even mainstream Democrats because you're not radical enough.
9: Right, exactly.
8: You know, so AOC is a congressperson. Represents of, you know, she's done a lot of national marketing. People know who she is, but she, even inside the Democratic Party, is not extremely popular based on the polls for president.
9: Mm-hmm. Right. And,
8: they may even look at, you know, Bernie Sanders could rise to the top again because they would say, well, look, he's a legitimate communist. But then again, he owns three homes, not rents. Owns them.
9: Yes.
8: And remember, you're not supposed to be able to own homes.
9: Right.
8: Nobody should own a home.
9: That's right.
8: And so
9: for the Democrats, there shouldn't be a Senate.
8: That's a great point. Yeah. you don't know what the next one is.
9: Right.
8: And that's why I think the whole lesbian, you know, the mask wearing, a lesbian Massachusetts far left radicals, you know, that's the current Democratic Party right now. That's a significant portion of the Democratic Party that's gaining control where even the mainstream so-called, quote, moderate Democrats, which there aren't any, are afraid to confront. Well, if you're afraid to confront it, then they're going to lead your party.
9: And, you know, and the part, you know, we focused a lot on the clown school thing. But the other part of it, the Lady Gaga being canceled because someone suggested, hey, let's do a Lady Gaga party and we'll, you know, to bring in business. And they said, no, we can't. She's canceled because she's a Zionist. And I thought to myself, you canceled her over being a Zionist, but years ago she wore a meat dress. That didn't bring her up to on the cancellation scale for you guys. I mean, it was full on. I don't know how many animals had to die for that dress. It was a couple of cows, I'm telling you. I'm not saying she's big. I'm just saying it was a full dress made of meat.
8: So, yeah, the
9: first dress to ever make me hungry. This is the problem that they have, is that they could get into cancellation mode. And you're next. This is going back full. We're going back full circle here. Circling back, as Jen Psaki used to say, to the whole thing of, At some point, you're the oppressor. In order, we said this after the 2008 election. All right, for the euphoria, people that are, you know, over the top, you know, for this guy that's just been elected, Barack Obama. At some point, he's going to be doing things as president you're not going to like. That's how the game is played. Doesn't matter if you vote for him now. You might vote for him for a second term. Doesn't matter. He's going to be doing things you don't like. And by the end of that second term, many of the Democrats were saying, well, he didn't really do anything for us. And it happens on a much faster level now. That if you're not in it, it's they cancel you today. It's over. Ask Ed Sheeran. You know, even his guitarist thinking about quitting the tour. This isn't something that happens now where it took months to build. It happens right now.
8: It's
9: over.
8: That's the thing. It can end if you're a Democrat or a liberal like that.
9: Yep.
8: Because I'm still amazed the lack of popularity for Newsom in the Democrats, believing that he has the look.
9: Yeah.
8: And we know he's a radical. We know what he's doing right now in California, so he can win on a national stage, but you can't win on your own stage, which is the Democrat stage.
9: Exactly.
8: If you take those beliefs.
9: Right.
8: We are Red Eye Radio.
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21: 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Wozmik in, fires and scores! Justin Wozmik, far down goal on the takeaway. Red River right now has a 2-0 lead.
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0: or being in, a member of the House, it's just chaos. 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
10: ABC News, I'm Stephanie Officer. Tompkins County, New York, the DA looking closely at an alleged gang rape lawsuit against Cornell University and seven members of a campus frat. An attorney for one of the accused men in that suit speaking. ABC's Aaron Katursky.
11: The now former student identified as Jane Doe alleges seven Chi Phi fraternity brothers forcibly drugged her with ketamine and took turns sexually assaulting her. The lawyer for one of them is blasting the woman's lawsuit.
12: This young man will be exonerated and we will repair him so he can live the life and as a good person that he can be going forward without the consequences of the selfish lawsuit against him.
11: Cornell's Chi Phi chapter is still barred from this campus.
10: That powerful nor'easter that pummeled the Northeast caused travel problems in New England Monday, forcing airlines to delay or cancel flights at Boston's Logan Airport. Sherry Zmina of Ohio.
13: We're here to have a girls' trip to Salem. We've been planning for 2 years, and we heard there was a nor'easter coming, but we weren't going to let that stop us.
10: This is ABC News. Pennsylvania reports an additional 13 new measles cases since Friday, bringing the state's total so far this year to 903. The state health department says at least 176 people have been hospitalized and four measles-associated deaths have been reported.
14: Right place, right time. A plane of skydivers, some of

0: which were trained EMTs, saw a small plane crash in a Wisconsin field Sunday and literally jumped to their rescue.
1: Kind of looked at each other and said, I kind of think that plane might have just crashed.
2: John Bechtel was one of the three skydivers who jumped into action.
1: And when we arrived, we saw two of the passengers were up and walking around, and there was one passenger who was laying on the ground, clearly had a head wound.
2: First responders arriving just minutes later, three people rushed to area hospitals, a fourth treated at the scene.
0: ABC's Matt Rivers. 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
16: Here's your News Talk 1310 KNOX forecast brought to you by Ag Country. Rain showers likely with fog overnight, otherwise cloudy skies. Lows around 60, winds out of the south 8 to 15 miles an hour. Cloudy skies with a few peaks of sun with fog and spots early Tuesday. Chance for showers. Daytime highs approaching 72. Tuesday night, lows level off around 53. I'm meteorologist Megan Mulford on News Talk 1310 KNOX. Currently 60.
17: Now, it's Red Eye Radio Gary McNamara and Eric Harley talk about everything from politics to social issues and news of the day. 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
18: All across America, we are Red Eye Radio. He is Eric Harley and I'm Gary McNamara. Welcome. Good morning. Thanks so much for being here.
19: Hello and thank you very much.
18: All right, I love this story. Ready?
19: Yeah.
18: The prison system in Canada has confirmed that paper straws will soon be distributed in federal prisons to facilitate safe snorting of drugs in prison. This week, a social media post included photos of a memo distributed to corrections staff stating that paper straws were being newly introduced for safer snorting and intended for inhaling substances in powdered form or inhaling vapor from heated substances. Wesley Smith's column, National Review. Don't take drugs while in prison, but if you do, use a paper straw.
19: Let's be safe about it. Let's not get crazy.
18: How will paper straws reduce harm exactly? The explanation provided was that paper straws will reduce harm by lessening the risk of internal nose cuts that could occur from homemade or plastic straws.
19: Oh, I would have thought they would have made a case for plastic leaching into the drug, which then gets into your blood system. And you wouldn't want plastics mixed in with your drugs in your blood. That would be bad.
18: They recognize that overdose and toxicity risk still remain.
19: Toxicity?
18: What'd I say?
19: Toxicity.
18: Toxicity.
19: Okay. Yeah.
18: Toxicity. Yeah.
19: Toxicity, right? Yes.
18: I didn't say that?
19: No, you said toxicity.
18: Oh.
19: Which could be a Canadian word that I've never learned. I'm not Canadian, so I don't know.
18: Sorry.
19: Well, this actually, we can combine the story, the entire brunt of the story, with toxicity and stupidity, and it would be toxicity.
18: The last sentence. All right, let's take a survey. Which U.S. state and city will be the first to hand out paper straws to prisoners for drug snorting?
19: Well, you know,
18: His vote, Oregon and Seattle.
19: Yeah, well, are you telling me they're not already? That's probably where they got it from. The Canadian prison system probably got it from.
18: Oh, my gosh. All right, where are we? Yesterday, you could see a lot of the influencers on social media.
19: Yeah.
18: I saw this more than I've seen in a long time. Donald Trump, promises made, promises kept.
19: All right.
18: And then listing the different things. One of the things that people were promoting yesterday was the increase in the steel business.
19: Okay.
18: Because there's a new steel plant coming up in Iowa, whatever, and they're really focused on that.
19: Yeah.
18: Steel prices, let me just make sure and get to the chart. These are all government charts, just so people know. Here we go. Okay, that's not the one I was looking for here. Let me get to, hold on here. I had it, everything here all set up. Steel up 54%. In the last year, the price of steel, let's get it here. So yes, steel companies are doing very good. As when you protect them and put a 50% tariff on any steel coming in from foreign manufacturers, yes, you're going to pick the winners, but the losers are anybody who has to pay that amount in steel,
19: right?
18: You know, where are we right now? Because what you're seeing is you've got the Republicans out there saying, don't you see the economy is great? John Puri from, again, National Review. He said, and talking about here, the headline, the economy is great and also terrible. He goes, the gauge of business activity is hitting a 5-year high. There's an unemployment rate of 4.1%. Personal consumption breaking records, private investment too. Artificial intelligence is driving a lot of the action, but business across the board is doing pretty good. Americans are producing and purchasing more stuff like ever before.
19: Okay.
18: And yet, The surge in prices this year has erased the modest wage gain Americans were experiencing since the post-pandemic inflation wave. Rates in Treasury bonds are reaching levels not seen in two decades, and they will have to be paid by taxpayers one way or another. Average mortgage rates are up to 7%, a historically moderate level, which it really is when you think about it.
19: Yeah, no, 7% back in the day would have been pretty good. Yeah.
18: Now alien to most people after a quarter century of cheap money, the housing market is frozen in place. Sellers are unwilling to sell. Buyers are unable to buy. Pretty much everything is more expensive than it was last year, and inflation is still ongoing. When people describe their sour moods on the economy, they're usually not referring to a lack of jobs or investment or economic growth as they did in earlier periods like the Great Recession or the pandemic.
19: Mm-hmm.
18: We have all those things now. It's not even about nominal incomes, which by any metric are rising. Americans' reservations are, number one, high and rising prices above all else. Number two, a diminished pathway to upward mobility, primarily through renting and home buying, and a pervasive feeling of economic uncertainty, thus insecurity.
19: Hmm.
18: In our current limbo economy, we don't know what comes next. Another bout of inflation, sudden job losses from AI or higher interest rates, a housing crash, maybe even a debt crisis a ways down the road. These all feel like real possibilities when most families don't like their financials now. With the major cost of life outpacing incomes and many fear where things are headed, we should not expect them to be happy about an economy that on paper is doing peachy. The other thing is, you know, the other way you look at it is Wall Street Journal, their lead editorial today. The affordability Democrats, you got to be kidding. From healthcare to housing to energy, their policies have made life more expensive. And that's the thing.
19: Yeah.
18: You would put in a political party into Congress that wants to even do way worse and raise prices way more. And they write here, Democrats are trying to capitalize on voter frustration with inflation by running on affordability. Fair enough. But then let's look at their record in the power of cost of living and what they propose if they win. Affordable by whom is the question. One basic measure is inflation, which captures the overall price level. The consumer price index increased on average 5% a year during the Biden presidency versus 1.9% the Trump first term, 2.9% so far during the second term. Both parties have contributed to the initial burst of inflation during the Biden years with a spending splurge in late 2020, but Democrats in March of 2021 fueled the fire, they were warned about it, with their $1.9 trillion spending blitz, largely for transfer payments for the states and localities. The Federal Reserve made the mistake of accommodating the spending binge. Yet as inflation heated up in 2021, Democrats urged the central bank not to raise interest rates. The Biden team also relaxed mortgage underwriting standards, which enabled borrowers to qualify for bigger mortgages and turbocharged the surge in home prices. Housing prices rose 5.3% a year on average during the Biden years, compared to 2.7% during the first Trump term, 3.7% so far in the second term. And they just go through housing. Housing has the prices have grown significantly faster in metro areas. Boston 4.4%, New York City 4.4%, Minneapolis 3.7%, Los Angeles 3.4%, then Dallas 1.9%, Atlanta 1.4%, Houston 0.3%, and Tampa 0.6%. It costs on average about 2.8 times as much to build an apartment in California as it does in Texas, according to the RAND Corporation. Some affordable housing projects in the Golden State cost more than $1 million per unit to build. One reason is state and local prevailing wage mandates, which Democrats want to require for all projects that benefit from federal funds. And then they go through the Democrats, you know, want to increase the minimum wage. which really is meaningless. When I tell people, they go, you know, guys are doing great in Texas. You know, I go, yeah, you know, the minimum wage is $7.25. Really? People make it? No, they don't make it.
19: Yeah. You
18: know, they don't do it. And, you know, and just looking at, in general, how they would expand and what they want to do, how they want to tax and spend more. No, they aren't the solution. Interesting thing. I was reading from the Dispatch, a great article using all of the economic economic numbers coming out from the Trump administration. And they're saying right now you're seeing, because the economy's going, Trump is out there, J.D. Vance is out there saying the tariffs are working, the tariffs are working, the tariffs are working. This shows that it's all working. And said, and they went through actually looking at the numbers here in this article. The hard data paint even a starker picture. For one thing, the recent growth has been historically modest. The Fed's manufacturing index in July of 2026 was 99.3, just a hair above where it was in February of 2020, and around 2.5% below where it was in mid-2018 when Trump's first tariffs got rolling. A deeper dive creates even bigger problems for the pro-tariff case. Most basically, the manufacturing sector rebound and the growth of industries driving that rebound began months before Trump's new tariffs took effect in March of 2025. Several other industries not shown here are still shrinking, given these trends, and similar ones for manufacturing productivity. The 2025-2026 boom is less of a Trump phenomenon than it is a continuation of a rebound that began months earlier. And then they go into the fact that, most importantly, data from the Bureau of Economic Analysis shows that real inputs of capital goods, excluding autos, were up 39% between the fourth quarter of 2024 and the second quarter of 2026, the largest sustained import increase outside the post-pandemic rebound, and one that coincided with major increase in domestic production of similar goods. What they're saying is that these imported goods are creating the manufacturing boom, a significant portion of it in the United States, because they're getting the cheaper products. And then, as we know, many things cross borders. We've talked about that, for example, with Mexico many times. And those are the businesses that are really booming. Oddly, the White House press release and Council of Economic Advisors Chair Kevin Hassert acknowledge this trend, boasting that the historic peak in capital goods imports is evidence of major U.S. factory expansion. The most likely culprit, however, is the AI buildout, booming domestic production of data centers, data center inputs, alongside booming imports of the same, especially from Mexico, thanks to a generational demand shock, not tariffs knocking out foreign competition and encouraging new factories. Indeed, the hard data shows that U.S. tariffs and manufacturing performance have actually run in opposite directions since Trump took office. Using the U.S. International Trade Commission data web, we can calculate the tariffs collected on goods falling into the Fed's industry groups over the last few years, and thus the actual level of protection those industries have been getting. The pattern we see is definitely not what the pro-tariffs story would predict. And then they go on talking about, first, the top two U.S. industries powering the most recent U.S. manufacturing expansion, computer, electronics, and aerospace, are the ones facing the lowest and decline tariff protection, while the industries enjoying the highest levels of protection are contributing little or even shrinking outright. And then they've got it right there. It's all the government figures from the Trump administration.
19: Right.
18: With everything that's going up. So really just, you know, pretty fascinating. As we've said all the time, we're fools to believe that raising the cost of doing business makes an economy better. But we want to buy into the BS.
19: Well, you know, and again, you want to, if you want to get into protectionism and protecting one industry, then someone has to pay for that. There's going to be an effect. And it's going to be pricing. And pricing is paid for by the consumer. There's no way around that. And so, you know, if you look at a massive cost or increase in the cost of steel, It's great that you have a new steel plant coming into Iowa. You know, they're a Minnesota-based company. They're owned by an Indian investment group. And they're going to be, you know, mining. In fact, they own part of an iron mine. So they're going to set up this plant in Iowa. And that's great. It's going to be great for Iowa. Going to be great for the industry. When does it pass along to the consumer? Because if the cost, again, of protectionism is on the back of the consumer, then that means there's no effort in pricing.
18: Hot rolled coil steel in the U.S. up over 50% compared to late 2025. Hmm. And so any American company who is buying it.
19: Yeah. Yeah.
18: Has to pay that, you know, has to pay that increase.
19: Right.
18: In the cost that's passed on to the consumer.
19: Right.
18: So the steel companies may be doing great. We've always stated this. Yeah, you can protect some companies and make them rich, increase the profit margin.
19: Every company that's using that steel is going to pass it on to the consumer.
18: Yeah.
19: We've seen this before. Not the first time.
18: And we mentioned this yesterday, you know, with the deregulation, like some of the tax stuff, they said, you know, really with the, where companies can expense stuff, that's really helped companies. And that's one of the things that Trump did that was great.
19: Mm-hmm.
18: When the Republicans did that in the last bill, what, a year ago?
19: Yeah.
18: Whatever.
19: Right.
18: That's really helping keep industry afloat in the United States right now.
19: Mm.
18: We are Red Eye Radio.
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21: Will U.S. cattle inventory rebuild the remainder of this year and into next year? Thoughts from Agriculture Department Chief Economist Justin Benavides.
22: As far as whether or not the herd is going to grow into next year, I am of the mind that it will, and I'll caveat that with saying I've been of the mind that it'll grow for the last 2 years.
21: The Chief Economist speaking at the recent AgriPulse Kansas City Ag Outlook Forum. He says part of that decision involves current steer prices.
22: No longer at the record-breaking levels that we were earlier in the year, but these are still very high prices. And you can see that the returns to cow-calf producers are the highest that they've ever been.
21: So based on 20-year averages on returns,
22: we're actually only looking at net returns of about $100 a head on average. So even though this is a really strong moment for cattle producers, they've been waiting for a long time for this kind of return.
21: Benavides adds restructuring in the packing and processing sector could play a role in beef prices for the remainder of the year. I'm Rod Bain reporting for the U.S. Department of Agriculture in Washington, D.C.
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10: We're Red Eye Radio. He's Eric Cronin. I'm Gary McNamara. You know, you and I talked about how the enrollment in trade schools and that more young people are looking at the trade. Still, it's a tough haul right now. I have a story here. Fox Business had it. Where CEOs reveal that six-figure jobs that young Americans are overlooking amid the labor shortage in many of these things. You know that in for example, 300,000 empty jobs right now for plumbers, electricians, and painters.
11: Wow.
10: And air conditioning, heating also.
11: Right.
10: And they still can't find them. And they're talking about the fact that residential areas, it's the AI boom, the data centers, you've got a lot of construction going on and there aren't enough left for residential
11: right
10: now at the moment.
11: Yeah.
10: But we'll get to that story coming up.
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24: Here's your News Talk 1310 KNOX forecast brought to you by Ag Country. Rain showers likely, with fog overnight, otherwise cloudy skies. Lows around 60, winds out of the south, 8 to 15 miles an hour. Cloudy skies with a few peaks of sun, with fog and spots early Tuesday. Chance for showers, daytime highs approaching 72. Tuesday night, lows level off around 53. I'm meteorologist Megan Mulford on News Talk 1310 KNOX. 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
10: And he is Eric Cronin. I'm Gary McNamara. Jobs, where are they? 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
10: So, Where are the jobs? Are there jobs? Are there good paying jobs? The Home Builders Institute president and CEO Ed Brady was on Fox Business and talked about that the skilled trades still faces a worker shortage as the industry looks to attract a new generation of workers. 300,000 empty jobs in trades today. Plumbers, electricians, painters, heating, air conditioning.
33: Wow.
10: These pay great. Way more than the average salary out there. As he talks about, many of these are six-figure jobs. And we know that college enrollment is going down and trade schools going up.
33: Yeah.
10: This is going to take time. You know, it was interesting when I was reading before where it talked about the insecurity that Americans feel. You saw the story yesterday. I still don't have a full handle on it yet. Every single entity that I've seen write about it has been a liberal entity. And this is the U.S. Department of Education rules. You know, yes, it's the story hit yesterday big. It's been around here for a couple of months, actually. But the rules tying student loans directly to graduate salaries. For example, if you offer something at your college that after the degree pays less than a high school education, you are in danger of losing the ability to have federal help for student loans.
33: Yeah.
10: And, you know, and the point is that should the taxpayer be paying you to take whatever you want in college or something that actually will make you more productive in the marketplace? It's a legit moral question to ask.
33: Well, I think that's it, because we are the bank. So if you're taking out a loan, and there is a greater risk that you wouldn't be able to service that loan. And we as a bank, we the people, should be able to decide, wait a minute, that's not a good trade-off. Because if you were to go to a bank and sit down and say, I want to borrow $200,000 and it's going to get me into a career that's going to pay $24,000, that bank's going to think twice about giving you that kind of loan. Unless it's government-backed, which, of course, student loans are all run by the government now.
10: Well, it's like probably every couple of months, every credit card company wants me to update my salary.
33: Mm-hmm.
10: Why? They know how old I am.
33: Mm-hmm.
10: And they know I may retire at any time.
33: Mm-hmm. Well, and for anybody, they do that for everybody, that because your job situation could change. You could be unemployed. Yeah. You know,
10: it seems like I'm getting a lot more since I retire. Mm-hmm. Like a couple of times a year, they're coming to me where that didn't used to happen.
33: Yeah. Well, I think and I have family members who are underwriters. It's actually a much more active, because the
10: overall the personal, is active.
33: The personal debt is growing for in the U.S. So right now they're scrutinizing at a much higher level.
10: So the one thing would be, if you're a greater risk, should the taxpayer take on that greater risk? And number two, should the government be involved if they're going to be in a student loan? And these are all questions the people of this country have to be willing to answer.
33: Yeah.
10: And the second point would be, should the federal government be involved in the student loan program to begin with? And if they are, should they be involved in giving loans where there's a return on the investment for society overall, that you will have a better life and you will have a better job and you will make more money, which then makes you less of a burden on society and maybe more justifiable of the federal government, you know, being involved in the student loan business, which I don't believe they should, but I'm just talking about politically. Is that something that America would go through Americans' minds? And right, I think it would be.
33: Yeah.
10: But when you look at the fact, you know, the one story saying, well, Americans are really unsure, you know, they're very insecure about what's going on. Well, if you have a job or you're a young person and you don't have any skills, well, yeah, you're going to be much more insecure. But it does look like that if you're willing to work in something that may be out of your comfort zone, which all of us have done.
33: Mm-hmm. Mm-hmm.
10: I mean, we never used to think about, well, the job's outside my comfort zone. It's like, it's a job. You're paying me. I'll do it.
33: What does it pay?
10: Yeah.
33: That was
10: what,
33: it.
10: What is, yeah, what does it pay?
33: What are the hours? What does it pay?
10: Yeah.
33: Do I have opportunity for overtime? That, to us, when we heard, hey, we got some overtime coming up. That,
10: yeah.
33: That was a positive.
10: When I was a young person, yeah. When I never, we at times worked 6 days a week, 12 hours a day.
33: Mm-hmm. Yeah.
10: And, you know, and we just went, wow, okay, it's an opportunity, especially when we were young.
33: Yeah.
10: That opportunity to save money. You know, I still ask the question to all of my buddies, my buddy Jerry, my buddy Jeff.
33: Mm.
10: We all worked during college.
33: Yeah.
10: You know, we all worked.
33: Yeah.
10: From the first year of college, you know, all the way through. And we worked a lot of hours. And I've always asked the question, you know, now that we're, around that age of, you know, now that we're older.
33: Yes.
10: I've always asked, did we ever?
33: Now that you are seasoned veterans of the workforce.
10: Thank you. Yes. And the majority of us still working in the workforce.
33: Yeah.
10: You know,
33: yeah.
10: At 70, yeah. You know, you know, we're just driven people. You know, we, you know, work is something that we love being productive. And right. I've noticed that, you know, a lot of my friends, you know, are that way. They just, well, I don't know what I do if I stop working. But I've always asked the question. I said, do you feel that when we went to college that we had less party time than others? And it was like, no. And then they went, yeah, Gary, but remember, your second job was a club DJ. Oh, okay. Mm. Yeah. Okay, oh. Maybe that's why. That's
33: well, maybe.
10: Why.
33: That's, yeah.
10: Maybe that's it. But, we're starting again. The culture has changed. The culture of work has changed.
33: Yeah.
10: And you know, you look at it and you say, well, you don't need to be insecure. Because if you're saying that I'm insecure, but I won't do that because I might not succeed, or it might be too hard, or it isn't in the realm of what I'm interested in. Well, that's a choice you've made.
33: Right.
10: And should society back you up on that mindset? Is it the responsibility of others at that point to take more care of you in a society through government programs? That's a legit question.
33: Mm-hmm. Sure.
10: And in where we grew up in our culture, the culture of work, no, you work.
33: Yeah. Right.
10: Whatever you have to do, and you and right. I've done, you know, a lot of different things.
33: Mm-hmm.
10: You know, somewhere, you know, very demeaning, like me cleaning toilets. Mm-hmm. But it wasn't demeaning. I'm kidding on that. But you look at it, and if the opportunity is there for six-figure jobs, there's places out there where you can start in your 20s at $80,000, $90,000, $100,000 because the demand is so great. Opportunity is there for you. I said it to a couple of my young relatives the other day, and I said, look, the opportunities are there.
33: Yeah.
10: They are there.
33: One of my granddaughters is getting into HVAC.
10: Really?
33: Yeah.
10: That's awesome.
33: I mean, she's going to college, but she hasn't graduated high school yet, but she wants to go into HVAC.
10: See?
33: Yeah.
10: John McNamara right there.
33: Mm, yeah.
10: See? College and trade.
33: Well, because she's thinking, she said, look, you know, she's born, she just turned 18. In fact, her birthday was the day before yours. She turned 18 Saturday.
10: Oh, wow.
33: And yeah, crazy, right? Number four of my eight grandchildren. And she was thinking, well, if I get a business degree and learn a trade, then I could become, I'm better prepped to be a business owner. I'm like, yeah, I can't, you know, great plan. You know, her sisters, one of her sisters said, I'm going to get my real estate license while going to school too. Because on their father's side, there's lots of real estate experience. But if she becomes a licensed agent, and we live in a growing area where the population is just booming. And there's the opportunity right there. You know, and it made me proud. It's, you know, it's one of those things where it's like, man, I wanted to say, you know, like Steve Urkel, did I do that? What influence do you have? But it's all the influences that come from.
10: What's wrong with those? What's wrong with those kids? You're 18. Party
33: time. Supposed to be looking at your phone.
10: Yeah. Party time. Exactly. Phone. Gaming.
33: Yeah.
10: You know, what's, oh, I'm sorry. They're female.
33: Yeah, right.
10: Take gaming out of that.
33: Right. Exactly. I actually have a brain. But here's, you know, the thing is that they got that from all the influences in their life. You know, their other grandparents, us, their parents, and also society around them in the area we live in. You know, the area we live in is filled with opportunity and growth. If you want it. And you don't, you know, the thing is I never thought of, well, I want to go out and work at, there was a fiberglass company, a massive fiberglass company, in our town. There was Stanley Tools. There were all these manufacturers. I didn't think to myself, well, I want to be a tool maker all of my life. I just, no, how much does it pay? And back then the idea was, and it was changing, but the idea was you get on with a job like that and man, you're set. You get, work, four, you're off three, then work three, you're off four, whatever. You know, they all had some kind of, you know, higher pay, longer hours, which was going to increase your pay through overtime pay. And to us, that was always a positive. I didn't think to myself, you know, well, it's not what I want to do. Well, I mean, coming home with fiberglass in your skin after working all day, every day, probably it wasn't great for the people who worked out there, but they tell you the trade-off was definitely worth it.
10: You know, I get that, though, from a lot of young people who will tell me, they'll say, well, I don't want to do that my whole life. Well, you're not. It's temporary.
33: You don't have to.
10: You don't have to. You do it tomorrow.
33: Right.
10: You do it the next day.
33: You're going to learn something. You're going to get that experience and then take that maybe somewhere else.
10: Right. You get, and you're working, take classes in something else you may be interested in.
33: Yeah.
10: And while you're being productive, move your life forward, maybe in a different direction.
33: In-N-Out Burger general managers, the managers of those stores make up to $200,000 a year.
10: Wow.
33: But you are on your feet and you are moving because that place is hopping.
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10: We are Red Eye Radio. He's Eric Cronin. I'm Gary McNamara. So when we say, you know, there's a lot of insecurity out there, you know, with young people because they don't know if opportunity exists. Hmm. Opportunity exists. It may not exist in what you want to do. Right. If your mindset is, well, I don't want to work a lot of hours. I want to work 32 hours in the profession that I wish to work in. Well, it doesn't work that way. And it looks like when you were talking about your granddaughters, what they're saying is we don't know what's out there. We need to be prepared for, multiple, different things. So I want a business degree. I want to know trade. I want to know this. I want to know this. I have to. And it's what my dad told me in 1969. The job market is not going to cater to you.
33: Yeah.
10: It doesn't work that way.
33: It's what the demand is. And that's where the pay is going to be. And that's where the opportunity is going to be. And one of my brothers lied about his age, went into the oil fields at 16. And we were talking about it recently after my other brother had passed away. And he was talking about it. He said it was the greatest opportunity ever. And I knew it. Yeah. And he got his

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5: ABC News, I'm Sherry Preston. Three news organizations banished from the White House grounds asked a court late last night to block enforcement of the action until the case is resolved, saying the Trump administration has persisted in unpredictably and inconsistently implementing its ban despite a judge's restraining order, including by barring CNN from fulfilling its role in the White House television pool over the weekend. Prosecutors in central New York are reopening the investigation into an alleged gang rape at Cornell University 2 years ago. ABC's Aaron Katursky.
6: What happened more recently is Jane Doe filed a civil lawsuit, and the local district attorney, who declined to bring criminal charges at the time back in 2024, said there were discrepancies between what she reported then and what she's alleging now.
5: OpenAI shelving its next AI model, saying it didn't meet the company's standards for safety and went beyond what it was authorized to do. The model said to not have been honest about the work it had done. This is ABC News. Due back in court this morning, Lindsay Clancy, the Massachusetts mom whose murder trial for the deaths of her three children ended with a hung jury.
7: All eyes are on prosecutors during the hearing, who could announce whether they plan to retry the case. Immediately after the mistrial earlier this month, Plymouth County District Attorney Tim Cruz declined to say whether he'd pursue the case further.
8: The noise in this case may be louder than it is for other prosecutions in our county, but we have treated it the same as any other case. Children were murdered, and it's our job to seek justice.
7: Meanwhile, defense lawyers for Clancy are pushing to have the case dismissed, as well as investigate the holdout juror who prompted the mistrial. Peter Haralambos, ABC News, New York.
5: The Navy now investigating after an incident on the USS Dwight Eisenhower. Two pilots had to eject while trying to land on the carrier. Four sailors were hurt. The baseball playoffs are here. The wild card round starts with four games today. I'm Sherry Preston, ABC News.
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13: Here's your News Talk 1310 KNOX forecast. Chance for storms with fog and spots early today. Otherwise, cloudy skies expected. Daytime highs approaching 72. Winds out of the southwest, 5 to 10 miles per hour. Lows dip down to about 53. Tonight, mainly clear skies. Mainly sunny skies. Tomorrow, high of 71. I'm meteorologist Jennifer Wojcicki on News Talk 1310 KNOX. Right now, it's 61 degrees.

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1: New worries about AI. Good morning, I'm Gordon Deal, along with Nicole Murray on this Tuesday, September 29th. Glad you could join us. Here's what's up this hour.
2: Citing safety concerns, OpenAI has announced that it will not release its newest artificial intelligence model. We'll have details.
1: The Senate has passed a college sports bill designed to regulate athlete payments and transfers. Its status in the House is unclear.
2: An investigation into an alleged gang rape at Cornell University has been reopened after a civil lawsuit was filed earlier this month.
1: And what happened when a reporter replaced her human editor with AI?
3: Well, it never wanted to say no. There's something that we wanted to pass on, like, that happens all the time. So sometimes, you know, you have to use your news judgment. The thing with the bot is it would say, oh, I don't know if that's necessarily worth covering, so it would agree. And then it would be like, but I don't want to say no, so maybe we could do this thing or do this thing.
1: Juliana Kaplan at Business Insider on the difference between an AI boss and a human one. Officials from the U.S. and Iran say they've spoken with mediators in a bid to end 7 months of fighting. Reuters says any further talks are expected to focus on an amended version of a seven-day proposal that Iran presented last week during the U.N. General Assembly. A state news agency says Tehran's latest seven-day ceasefire proposal includes an end to all hostilities, the unfreezing of billions of dollars worth of Iranian assets, an end to sanctions on Iranian oil, and the lifting of the U.S. blockade on Iranian ports. Iran would then fully reopen the Strait of Hormuz, and the two sides would also resume talks on Iran's nuclear program. President Trump:
4: Iran will never have a nuclear weapon. That's a very big thing. Because if you want to see turmoil and a travesty, let them take out a city with a nuclear weapon.
1: Trump denies reports from Axios and CNN that he was willing to give Iran sanctions relief and unfreeze funds on the condition that Iran showed, quote, concrete progress on the nuclear issue. Well, at least one expert says the only way for the deadlock to be broken between the U.S. and Iran is for one side to significantly ramp up military pressure. Analysis from Vali Nasser, professor of Middle East Studies at Johns Hopkins University. Vali, explain.
5: I mean, right now it looks like there's going to be another round of conflict because the two sides are far apart. And we saw it actually in New York that the Iranians had a proposal, but it was largely asking the U.S. to go back to the same memorandum of understanding. President Trump rejected it. And the stalemate that they're in right now is not long-term feasible. So it has to break, and more than likely it would have to break by somebody actually making a big change. And that's going to happen on a battlefield.
1: Wow. Why not long-term feasible?
5: Well, because, you know, Iran is under an economic blockade, and it's not going to sit under that long term. The Strait of Hormuz is somewhat open, but it's not sufficiently open to actually really relieve the international energy markets from pressure. So neither side is actually compelled by the existing level of pressure to go back and make a deal. So you have to change the calculation of one side or the other to get to a deal. And the only way that's going to happen is, I think, through a renewed military conflict.
1: Jeez, which could be more serious than what we've seen, or not necessarily?
5: It has to be more serious. First of all, both sides are threatening that it would be more serious. But a lower level bombing campaign, for instance, has been already tried by the U.S. U.S. did 40 days of intense bombing of Iran at the beginning of the war. It ended up losing the Strait of Hormuz to Iran. It didn't do anything. Iran destroyed a lot of American bases. It didn't push the United States completely out. The U.S. returned to a month of bombing of southern Iran. It didn't make any change, make any difference. The U.S. then said, okay, I'm going to settle for economic pressure to get the Iranians to come to the table and agree to lift their hold on Strait of Hormuz. And that hasn't worked. So neither side has won or can right now win at this level in the battlefield. Economic pressure is hurting both sides, particularly Iran. But it's not enough to change the calculation. So that is likely to come through a much bigger confrontation.
1: We're speaking with Vali Nasser, professor of Middle East Studies at Johns Hopkins University, and we're talking about the latest in Iran. Is Iran perhaps waiting to see the results of the midterm elections in the U.S.?
5: Yes, but I think in Iran's view, and maybe they're wrong about this, that actually the greatest leverage is before the elections. You know, if President Trump cares about the outcome of the elections, he might be more nervous about higher oil prices, bad news that might impact the election results more than what he anticipates right now. After the elections, the president doesn't care about the vote. He might think that there's 2-3 months before there's a new Congress seated, and that he would be looking at a very different political scenario domestically, and therefore war news, price of gas, etc., may not play the same way in the U.S. as they're doing right now. So I think for Iran, before the election may matter more than after the election.
1: So what is it you're watching for specifically here? An upgraded military campaign?
5: I think both sides are murmuring about that because they both have said that they haven't arrived at a diplomatic pathway. There's signals about buildup of military assets in and around Iran. The Iranians are also saber-rattling. And so you have to think that the next phase of this is not going to be some grand diplomatic agreement because the ingredients of it are not there. The positions are too far apart. So the next level has to be that somebody wants to break the deadlock by going to war in the hope to change the calculation of the other side and get the result that they want.
1: Do you see a scenario in which each side here could save face in some way?
5: It didn't happen at the United Nations last week. So Iranians came, put a proposal on the table that was unacceptable to President Trump. President Trump has not put a proposal on the table that the Iranians could agree to. And so their positions are too far apart. And there is no way in which to easily bridge it. And so I think that rather than trying to find a middle ground, each side is trying to change the position of the other side by greater pressure. Economic pressure, if that doesn't yield results, it would have to be military pressure.
1: Thanks, Vali. Vali Nasser, professor of Middle East Studies at Johns Hopkins University. The Senate has approved a college sports bill to establish a federal framework for college athletics aimed at protecting student athletes. The Protect College Sports Act passed yesterday. The bill aims to set national regulations governing payments to college athletes for their name, image, and likeness, and how often they can transfer. It would give the NCAA new authority over those rules and limited antitrust protections to enforce them. The measure would adopt a revenue-sharing framework outlined in a settlement agreement. It would also grant athletes one transfer without losing eligibility. It would also give athletes new health and labor protections. Bill sponsor Ted Cruz of Texas.
6: This bill puts an end to the chaos plaguing college athletics. It protects NIL opportunities because student athletes deserve the opportunity to benefit from their talent without being taken advantage of by unscrupulous agents and backdoor deals.
1: Critics say it doesn't do enough to curtail the money flowing to coaches, colleges, and conferences. The bill faces an uphill battle in the House. Be sure to check out a podcast of today's program, by the way, which has stories you won't hear this hour. On the podcast today, AI firms hiring influencers to improve their reputations, and a pizza joint in Las Vegas creates an incredible mashup. 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
18: Warrior, I know I can be. In the spring, any day that I'm not in the field means another sleepless night. I am Darren Hefty with Hefty Seed Company. Farming comes with enough worries. Your corn seed shouldn't be one of them. That's why we developed Hefty brand 40 series corn. As the only corn in the industry recommended for planting in 40 degree soils, 40 series corn gets you into the field before anyone else. When the other guys are losing their sleep trying to get their crop in, well, my corn will already be in the ground. Plant early, sleep better with Hefty 40 series corn.

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1: Thanks for spending time with us. OpenAI has announced that it's abandoning plans to release its next-generation AI model over safety concerns that researchers raised during internal testing. We get more from this morning's Mike Gavin.
2: Industry leaders have been warning of the risks that ever more powerful AI technology could pose to cybersecurity and to humanity more broadly. The decision by OpenAI is one of the clearest signs so far that agent misbehavior could hurt the industry's rapid progression. The company says the latest model didn't quite meet the bar in terms of how it communicates back to the user about the type of work it's done. Late last week, OpenAI said its models access publicly available information on the Securities and Exchange Commission and U.S. Census Bureau's websites. Gordon.
1: Thank you, Mike. Meanwhile, another AI company, Anthropic, plans to caution potential investors in its IPO that advanced AI could pose, quote, catastrophic or existential risks to humanity. Reuters calls it an extraordinary warning by a company seeking to profit from the same technology. 20 minutes now after the hour on This Morning. Here's Nicole Murray.
0: And now, the three big things you need to know. Number one.
3: U.S. and Iranian officials have spoken separately with mediators as part of a renewed effort to end 7 months of war. Secretary of State Marco Rubio says Tehran cannot be trusted with its own money.
4: Build weapons for themselves and export the revolution. They use the money to fund Hezbollah. They use the money to fund Hamas. They use the money to fund Shia militias in Iraq. That's what they use. They use the money to sponsor terrorism and assassination plots all over the world.
3: Meanwhile, Trump also denied an Axios report that he offered Iran sanctions relief and access to frozen funds during negotiations.
0: Number two.
3: The Senate has approved a college sports bill that would regulate payments to athletes and also limit transfers. Delaware Senator Chris Coons on ABC News.
5: Agents are required to be certified, registered, and it caps their rate at no more than 5%. All of this, I think, protects athletes. And I respect the fact that my colleague from Connecticut has a different view of it.
3: The legislation now goes to the House.
0: Number three.
3: Transportation Secretary Sean Duffy, major airlines and more are urging Congress to quickly approve an additional $30 billion for aviation reforms.
6: This town fights about everything. There's nothing that Washington agrees on. But they do agree on aviation. They do agree that they want to deliver a better experience for the American people.
3: Congress approved $12.5 billion over 5 years in 2025 for airport upgrades. Prosecutors in central New York say they are reopening the investigation of an alleged gang rape at a Cornell University fraternity in 2024 after a recently filed civil lawsuit claiming that punishment for the accused, including writing essays.
7: Here's Raymond Khalif to the end zone. Touchdown, Chicago, no flags.
3: Joe Buck with the call on ESPN as Case Keenum hits Khalif Raymond for a 41-yard touchdown in the third quarter to put the Chicago Bears in the lead 20-7 against the Philadelphia Eagles on Monday Night Football. Final score, Bears 27, Eagles 7. Instagram has introduced a new feature that allows users to blur people in their photos. The company said this tool is specifically for users who want to soft launch a romantic relationship online.
1: How about just not putting the photo there in the first place?
3: Well, the idea is to let people know that you're seeing someone. It's just not necessarily exclusive just yet.
1: No, the idea is to attract attention to yourself. Who does this? Celebrities do this. Who else does? The high school kids don't do this.
3: I mean, the younger generations do.
1: Come
3: for
1: on.
3: Sure. Yeah, I've seen pictures of people like holding hands and stuff. They don't show the identities.
1: Soft launch. Dopey. 22 minutes after the hour.
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1: Thanks for being with us. At the office, what if you programmed AI to be your new boss, replacing your current human one? Juliana Kaplan, senior reporter at Business Insider, did just that with her editor. Juliana, how did it work?
16: We were very curious what it would be like to basically work in tandem with my human boss and then an AI boss. So the way that we went about this, or he went about it, was he basically wrote up kind of a little instruction manual for himself, the way that he thinks, the way that he kind of speaks, the way that he thinks about working through stories, through ideas, and then we essentially made that the instructions for a bot on Codex, which is like part of ChatGPT. I'm not really an AI person. He's much more into it than I am. So I think I am conveying the specifics here correctly. And then we had it set to like a tone where that's how you decide how the AI will respond to you. So some people make it like really sassy. Yeah. And some people like for it to be, you know, very sycophantic. But I think we went with like a nice but skeptical tone. And so then, yeah, the idea was that anything I sent to him, we also sent to the bot. So for me, that meant when I would send him a Slack message or, you know, a document where I would be pitching a story or say, hey, I think this could be an interesting thing to do. I tried as much as I could to send the exact same thing to the bot. We also made an isolated Google Drive folder. So this was the only folder that the bot could access. It wasn't looking at anything else.
1: Okay.
16: And I made a copy of any draft that I sent to actual human, and then I put it in that folder as well. So the bot was not touching anything that actually got published, but it would then offer its own edits as human Ryan would offer his own edits and thoughts.
1: Wow. So I was curious because you said in your story that the bot here as your boss was not a good thought partner. Meaning what? What'd you encounter?
16: Yeah, I mean, the thing is that especially in journalism, or I think in any career, especially like you need to have somebody who will say, no, or let's rethink that, or I don't know if that's quite the right way to go about that. AI just does not want to do that. So, you know, I would send something that maybe data report, would we want to cover that? Real Ryan might be like, no, I think, you know, it's interesting. I don't know if it's enough for like a quicker piece on it. Versus the bot, for instance, because it was so AI-ish, should be like, well, here's a way we could do it. Let me reframe it for you. Let me rewrite your pitch for you. Let me write out a outline for you, which no human would do because that would be a waste of their time.
1: It's overkill. That was overkill, in other words?
16: Yeah. Well, it never wanted to say no.
1: Oh, yeah.
16: Like,
1: okay.
16: If there is something that we wanted to pass on, like, that happens all the time. If you covered every single thing that ever happened, like, everybody would be booked and busy 24/7. So sometimes, you know, you have to use your news judgment. The thing with the bot is it would say, oh, I don't know if that's necessarily worth covering. So it would agree. And then it would be like, but I don't want to say no, so maybe we could do this thing or do this thing or do this thing.
1: It's Juliana Kaplan, senior reporter at Business Insider. 30 minutes now after the hour on This Morning, America's First News.

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14: Here's your News Talk 1310 KNOX forecast. Chance for storms with fog and spots early today. Otherwise, cloudy skies expected. Daytime highs approaching 72. Winds out of the southwest 5 to 10 miles per hour. Lows dip down to about 53. Tonight, mainly clear skies. Mainly sunny skies. Tomorrow, high of 71. I'm meteorologist Jennifer Wojcicki on News Talk 1310 KNOX. Right now, it's 61 degrees.

0: blocking out the noise and bringing you the facts. 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
1: Thanks for spending time with us. Welcome into Tuesday, September 29. Gordon Deal with Nicole Murray. Some of our top stories and headlines. OpenAI delays releasing its newest model over concerns about the technology's willingness to be deceptive. The U.S. and Iran talk separately through mediators. FBI still trying to understand how extensive the damage is from a massive theft of sensitive personal information from current and former employees. The Senate passed a college sports bill regulating payments and transfers. The Bears pummeled the Eagles in Monday Night Football. Baseball's wild card playoffs begin today. And how Guardians fans are thanking a Rockies player. That story in about 20 minutes. Medicare open enrollment begins October 15th, and there are changes you'll need to be aware of. We're joined now by Eli Foyer, Medicare planner and author of a new book called A Guide to Medicare. Eli, name some changes.
2: There are many changes, actually, coming down the pike. We have a lot of carriers, as far as the Medicare Advantage plans, pulling out of multiple states and counties. So that's one thing to know. Keep an eye on your mail and see if your plan is making changes.
1: Okay, and then what?
2: Well, then you have to take a look and see if your what other plans are available. Depending on what state you live in, you might want to consider, you know, possibly a Medicare supplement plan and a prescription drug plan, because the Medicare Advantage plans the last few years have been a little shaky, a little dicey. They haven't been on steady ground.
1: That's interesting. Why not? Because I was going to ask you, we should know the difference between Medicare and, say, Medicare Advantage.
2: Well, yeah, absolutely. So just to answer your question first, the reason for that is essentially the cap on the prescription drug program, which started in 2005, I believe, 2004, and then, you know, onward. It was part of the Inflation Reduction Act. So basically, what the insurance companies are having to do is pick up the balance when people have very expensive medications, and that is causing them to be less profitable. And majority of these companies are for-profit organizations, and if they're not profitable, they're not going to be offering those plans. Mm-hmm. And this is a trend we're going to continue to see, most likely, at least until 2027.
1: What is the most disappointing thing you see from, say, Medicare right now? From a patient's perspective,
2: you know, and I do talk about this in the book, A Guide to Medicare, is, you know, about some of the deficiencies in Medicare. Right, Medicare, the law was passed in 1965, and you know, aside from some minor legislation, the program has remained more or less the same. It's not been updated for the 21st century. So, on original Medicare, you know, we don't have dental coverage. We don't have vision or hearing aid coverage. We don't have coverage for, you know, non-emergency transportation. And physicians are not getting paid enough, so they're not taking Medicare patients. And that is a very troubling consideration for me and for my clients.
1: Yeah. We're speaking with Eli Foyer. He is a Medicare planner, also author of a new book called A Guide to Medicare, Everything You Need to Know Before, During, and After Enrolling. Since you brought it up, now, if you could snap your fingers, what changes would you make tonight to Medicare with, say, keeping profits in mind and patient care in mind?
2: Well, the fact that you brought that up, I actually have been speaking to members of Congress for the last 2 years, and was really not getting anywhere. So I created an online petition. It's completely nonpartisan, and it's a nonprofit, because this is something that's going to help people who are in Medicare. And if people, you know, they can go to that website and they can sign the petition online. It's fixmedicare.org. And if they agree with those points, I think they're very common. And I think they're the, you know, 12 of the most sort of important pressure points that I've been able to identify, at least with regard to my clients, since I'm a board patient, I'm a board certified patient advocate. So I deal with people on a regular basis, you know, in terms of billing issues or, you know, claims, things of that nature.
1: So give a couple. What would the changes include?
2: Well, one of the things that I can tell you right away is I would want to get rid of the late enrollment penalty. I think there's a lot of confusion about that. People, when they turn 65, they get tons and tons of mailing pieces, from, you know, various insurance companies, from Medicare brokers, from third party marketing organizations. And, you know, there's a lot of descriptive and where they twist the words about the penalty. And it's kind of almost threatening in a way. And this leads people open for fraud, unfortunately.
1: Thanks, Eli. Eli Foyer, Medicare planner and author of a new book called A Guide to Medicare. 20 minutes now in front of the hour on This Morning, America's First News. Coming up next, how do you fight a crab with a weapon?
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0: spending time with us. Welcome into Tuesday. It's time now for the Mic Drop with this morning's Mike Gavin.
1: Good morning. Well, you might find yourself on your way to work craving a drive-through breakfast sandwich. Try to keep your hunger pangs from getting you in trouble with the law. That was the lesson to be learned from a motorcycle rider in Virginia who was pulled over by police for flying down a road doing 72 in a 25-mile-per-hour zone. The Manassas Police Department released body camera footage of the traffic stop from August. The rider can be heard admitting that he was going a little quick and later said that the reason was he was trying to hit the McDonald's breakfast. Now, a timestamp on the body camera video shows that the traffic stop is taking place at 10:29 a.m. and most McDonald's locations stop serving breakfast at 10:30. So it appears that the speeder was trying to beat the clock. The officer and the police department took the opportunity to warn the hungry public about the dangers of excessive speed.
0: Holy cow.
1: I mean, 72 and a 25. That is on a motorcycle. That is some serious speed.
0: Do we think he got a ticket for this? We're not quite sure. Just a warning.
1: I don't know how. I believe he got written up for a ticket. I have to assume you get a ticket going that far over the speed limit.
0: I was
1: going to
0: say, that's, you know, not just almost 50 miles an hour over, but statistically, that's what, almost three times the speed limit. So if it were a 50-mile-an-hour zone, it'd be almost 150 miles an hour, relatively speaking. Whoa.
1: Motorcycle riders, just a different breed. I mean, it takes a certain amount of guts just to ride through traffic in a motorcycle to start with, and then going that fast on a little road, anybody could just pull right out in front of you and pretty much end your life. Mm-hmm. That takes some guts.
0: There are days where I think, oh man, what a day to ride a motorcycle, right?
1: Yeah.
0: It's like 72. And maybe partly sunny, or it's not too hot, not too cold. I like, so much fun, just to feel that breeze. And then I think of all the other idiots on the road, and just like you're saying, one little thing goes wrong.
1: Right. That's what
0: you
1: I always
0: don't
1: say.
0: Have much of a fighting chance.
1: Yeah. That's what I always say when I drive in the snow. Like, I trust myself driving in the snow. I don't trust all the other people driving in the snow. I don't trust all the other idiots in the road to keep me safe, even if I'm doing what I'm supposed to be doing.
0: Defense all the time.
1: Yeah, exactly. And as sea creatures go, crabs are pretty well equipped with a pair of pinching claws that keep many predators at bay. One Florida crab apparently didn't think that was enough. Viral video taken in Palmetto Bay shows a dog in a standoff with a knife-wielding crab. The clip shows the homeowner stumble upon the confrontation. After backing the crab into a corner, he realizes that the animal has what looks like a box cutter blade in one of its claws. The video ends with the homeowner attempting to remove the gangster crab to a safe location while warning his dog Summer not to mess with it. Some commenters chalked it up to just another day in Florida. Others suspected that the whole incident seemed a little fishy and thought maybe this video could have been staged.
0: I don't know. You sent it to me. I didn't think it was staged.
1: I didn't get the sense. I think because the crab was holding the knife so perfectly, like right at the end of sort of the dull end, and had the blades, sort of sticking out. It looked almost a little too perfect that the crab would have picked it up in such a manner, or that it even would have, I guess, found that laying around to be able to pick it up.
0: Okay, fair.
1: So I think that's what people were thinking.
0: I could certainly buy that argument.
1: But then why would anybody on Earth, I don't care if it's for a video or not, give a blade to a crab? Crab.
0: Right.
1: Right. That just does not sound like a safe way to spend your afternoon.
0: Especially if you have a dog.
1: Right.
0: Who would be curious about perhaps making friends with this knife-wielding gangster crab, as you described.
1: That's how he described it. I'm just quoting this guy.
0: 13 minutes now in front of the hour. On This Morning, America's First News.
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0: Thanks for spending time with us. Some potential good news about your aging brain. Have you ever walked into a room and forgotten why you're there? Maybe forgot where you left your keys? Well, these memory lapses aren't unusual, especially as we age, but a new paper in the journal Perspectives on Psychological Science suggests there may be an overlooked biological reason for it. Researchers at the University of Arizona argue that changes in the brain associated with aging aren't a sign of decline, but rather a new phase of development that supports perspective, emotional regulation, and passing on knowledge to the next generation. An author on the new research says we should think about the aging brain not as in decline, but as one adapted to prioritize wisdom. He told the Washington Post that older adults' brains rely less on the part of the brain responsible for forming and recalling new memories and more on the part of the brain associated with higher level thinking and synthesizing information. 8 minutes now in front of the hour on This Morning. Once again, here's Nicole Murray.
2: And now, the three big things you need to know. Number one.
12: U.S. and Iranian officials have reportedly held separate indirect talks with mediators, reviving efforts to end the seven-month-long war. President Trump says the U.S. will win the conflict.
13: I'm not only talking about Israel and big parts of the Middle East, but let them hit us with a nuclear weapon. For all those stupid people that think it's okay, I deal with them. And they are crazy. There's no question about it.
12: Trump also denied an Axios report that said he offered to ease Iranian sanctions and release frozen funds amid peace negotiations.
2: Number two.
12: OpenAI said it has chosen not to release its new artificial intelligence model to the public due to safety concerns. Meanwhile, President Trump and House Speaker Mike Johnson will meet with the executives of AI companies at the White House today.
2: Number three.
12: New estimates say that the federal government has spent at least $1.7 million to air three different TV ads featuring President Trump in recent days. That's according to Ad Impact. Senate Minority Leader Chuck Schumer says the ads could violate federal propaganda law.
14: Americans sat down to watch football, not to be force-fed Trump's propaganda on their own dime. Only Trump would have the audacity to force Americans not only to watch his propaganda, but to pay for it.
12: The White House has defended the ads, calling them public service announcements.
15: Hey, what is going on here?
12: Dennis Haskins, best known for his role as Principal Richard Belding on Saved by the Bell, has died. He was 75 years old. A cause of death has not been announced. Hurricane Polo has made landfall in Mexico, bringing life-threatening winds and flash flooding. The National Hurricane Center said the storm is expected to hit the southwest U.S. with heavy rain and flooding later this week. Commercials are everywhere, and now they may even be on the road. McDonald's will reportedly test video ads at its drive-thrus. The New York Post reports that it will start next month.
0: Wow. So you might see like an ad for Target or something.
12: Right. Outside companies included.
0: Okay. If I have to sit through that ad.
12: Right.
0: Before I place my order.
12: Right.
0: I better be getting 10% off.
12: Ooh.
0: Now, if I place the order and then you run the ad while I'm, you know, waiting in line, okay, I can live with that. But if that delays my order.
12: It's too much. Just let me get my chicken nuggets in peace. How much money does one company really need? No?
0: Yes. 6 minutes now in front of the hour.
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23: The possibility of lung cancer can be pretty scary.

advance as an AL wildcard. The Rockies acknowledged their contribution to the occasion on social media, telling Cleveland fans they could send thank you notes to the Rockies' address in Denver. But the post sparked a different idea. Could Cleveland fans donate to a charity of Goodman's choice? Goodman and his wife, Sydney, have been putting their charitable efforts toward Clothes to Kids of Denver, which since 2008 has provided school clothing for students in the Denver metro area. By mid-Sunday afternoon, fans had donated roughly $2,500 to Clothes to Kids of Denver. That'll do it for this hour. For Nicole Murray and Mike Gavin, I'm Gordon Deal. 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
5: ABC News, I'm Sherry Preston. Hacks on the Pentagon and the FBI now under investigation. Officials at the Pentagon say information on millions of personnel may have been compromised. At the FBI, the job site that was allegedly hacked is still offline. Here's ABC Chief Law and Justice correspondent Pierre Thomas.
6: The agency has an urgent warning to virtually all bureau employees. The hackers allegedly compromised the FBI's employment website, stealing personal information, potentially thousands of current and former FBI employees involved, social security numbers, personal addresses, even medical and psychiatric records.
5: The group claiming responsibility for the FBI hack now telling some media outlets it will not release the information that it stole publicly. The president's import ban on about $1 billion worth of Canadian liquor, dairy products, and motorcycles now in effect. Former special counsel Jack Smith due before a Senate Judiciary Committee hearing this morning to face questions over his two criminal investigations of President Trump. This is ABC News. Winter is around the corner and home heating oil is expected to cost a lot more this year thanks to the war with Iran. Because of that, Elizabeth Miner, who is 64 and lives in Winston-Salem, North Carolina, says she will most likely skip her next home heating tank fill-up.
7: I'm on a fixed income like most people are, and it's going to be very tight. It's going to be very, very tight. And scratching it out.
5: She says she will supplement with propane, but its price has gone up as well. In a rare bipartisan move, the Senate passing the Protect College Sports Act. Among some of the new rules, says Connecticut Senator Chris Coons, a share of profits for athletes and guarantees if they get injured.
8: It means that the conferences and the colleges can set some simple rules that are in this bill about transfers, about eligibility, and it'll put in statute the right of athletes to receive revenue sharing.
5: The House is on recess, so no further movement. Sherry Preston, ABC News.
9: From the Berkshire Hathaway Home Services Family Realty Newsroom, this is KNOX News with Alex Carminati.
10: The Manitoba government has announced it will permanently stay on daylight savings time, which means its residents will no longer be switching their clocks each fall. Manitoba announced the decision earlier this month. And 92% of Manitobans said in a survey in May they wanted to end the seasonal time change. North Dakota towns located by the Canadian border like Pembina and Walhalla could be affected by the change, as it could affect business or cross-border travel. The Pembina border entries open 24 hours a day, but locations like Walhalla close at 8 p.m. This time change means that Manitoba would be an hour ahead of Grand Forks when it's Central Standard Time in the Red River Valley. Both locations would have the same time when it's

0: Central Daylight Time in each place. Early voting continues in Minnesota, as more than 12,000 people have already voted in person or by mail. Minnesota House Speaker and GOP gubernatorial nominee Lisa Damoth is looking to become the first Republican-elected governor in over two decades. As she's been campaigning all over the state, she says voters are ready for a change in leadership.
1: People would stop me and say, you know what, I've never voted for a Republican, but I'm voting for you because I've seen how you can work across party lines in difficult conditions or, you know, a divided government to get things done. Yes, voter turnout matters. We absolutely have to have that type of voter turnout that we missed out on in 2022. So getting that message out, but people are fired up.
0: Damoth will face DFL nominee and U.S. Senator Amy Klobuchar. The winner will become the first female governor in state history. For KNOX News, I'm Alex Carminati.
2: Thank you, Alex. Another update from Alex. We will do that in 9 minutes. Good morning, rainy Monday, rainy Tuesday, rainy morning. Yeah, drier weather is on the way, though. That's what Mark says here in the forecast. All right, today we'll get into it. Morning clouds, then some sunshine. We'll get to 72. Yeah, we didn't have any sun yesterday. Pretty dreary yesterday. 72, and then for tonight, some skies, fair skies, fog late, 52. Wednesday, fairly sunny, a mild high of 73. And then for Thursday, sunshine again, a little bit cooler, 63. Friday, dry, 64. Then Saturday, showers and 60. So, yeah, well, temperatures drop a little bit into the weekend. Frost possible late in the week as well. We might be a little bit overdue for that. And I know I'll ask Mark regarding the averages. He doesn't like to talk averages, but oftentimes we'd probably have had a frost at this point. But right now, our temperature, we are at 59 degrees, overcast. Let's refresh that. And we got rain in the area, too. Light, driving into heavier, and then driving into lighter rain. But, yeah, so we've got some varied precipitation in that it's heavier in places is all. But, yeah, pretty much rain this morning. That's what you're going to wake up to. Hey, good morning, 6:05. News Radio 1310 KNOX. Did you watch football last night? I did. How about that Case Keenum, right? Oh, and the other story from the National Football League. Oh, the Vikings, yes. J.J. McCarthy now to the New York Giants. So there you go. The chapter closed on him. I heard a lot of this yesterday, and it was, well, if you make a mistake, you try to move on from it relatively quickly, which that is what this is. So maybe he's just not that good, clearly. But the connection there is Jim Harbaugh was J.J. McCarthy's head coach at Michigan. He is now in, he's a Charger. He's a Charger head coach. All right. His brother, John, is the new head coach with the Giants coming over from Baltimore. So I'm sure that was a phone conversation there. It said, yeah, he's a good kid, blah, blah, blah. Yeah, blah, blah. They won a national championship with him. So there's probably a little bit of that. The only thing I have, they got a fifth round for him, but yeah, he's moved on. So that's how that is. 6:06 News Radio 1310 KNOX, and a bit surprised last night with the Bears handling Philadelphia. Strange NFL season is shaping up. Well, this week particular, really odd, I think. I didn't get that game right. I've gotten five games right, so I'm in a hole. I got to fight out of that. I got to claw out of that. The NFL is a little bit different this year. It truly is. 6:06 KNOX.
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10: Good morning. This is your 1310 KNOX Tuesday harvest weather forecast for the Crookston District of American Crystal Sugar. Showers and storms end later in the day today, with the next chance for rain coming later on Friday into Saturday. Between now and the end of the weekend, look for about another 1 inch of rain in spots, most of it falling this morning. Over the course of the next 7 days, high temperatures will be in the low to mid 70s for the next couple of days, then generally in the upper 50s to the middle 60s for Thursday through the middle of next week. Morning low temperatures will generally be in the upper 30s to the middle 40s over the next 7 days, approaching freezing on Sunday morning. The outlook for October the 6th through the 12th calls for above normal temperatures and below normal precipitation. This harvest weather forecast has been brought to you by Grove Mechanical, Trans Systems, Rydell, and Pulses America. I'm Mark Ewens.
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2: 610, good morning. National Coffee Day today. Coffee cities. I'd say Seattle, right? It's got to be. Starbucks, I think, maybe, did they move out of there because of the political stuff, the taxes, the homeless, the crime, all that? They may have. I'm not 100% sure. Lose track of that stuff. There's so many of them that are exiting some of those very liberal cities to get out of there. But it's a part of our life. For you, let me ask you this regarding coffee. And I remember as a kid, I didn't really, you know, teenager, even in high school. Living in Rugby, you know, 18 years old. Didn't really drink it. Maybe a little bit in college. Didn't care for it. Didn't, you know. Now I've got some brewing. When did you start drinking coffee? How old are you? At 775-5559. Arabica beans. Those are the ones we like. I think they're often mixed with, was it Robusta? Robusta beans. But the Arabica, that's what we like. 6:11. How, when did you start drinking coffee? Do you remember that? Now, do I remember my first cup of coffee? No. Or my sip of coffee. Mom drank it. We always had a coffee maker. Mom loved the coffee. Doesn't drink it so much anymore. A little bit, but not much. But when did you start drinking coffee? 775-5559. The good thing about coffee, well, there's a lot of good things about it, but it, every now and again, you'll a couple times a year, you'll see a nice story about coffee as far as like, oh, it's kind of good for you. Oh, it does this. Oh, it's got antioxidants. Oh, it's good this way. And then there's studies. It's like, oh, if a person drinks, say 2 cups of coffee a day, they're less likely to have this or that. So it's been overall, I think, a positive, a good thing. When did you start drinking coffee? 775-5559 on this National Coffee Day. 612 Newsroom now. Let's get in there. Here's Alex Carminati.
0: With your news on the twos, I'm Alex Carminati. Minnesota Governor Tim Walz is traveling to Denmark, Sweden, and Iceland as he started his trip this past Sunday, and it will go until this Saturday. Since 2019, the governor and his administration have led 12 international trade missions to more than 18 countries and visited more than 45 international companies with investments in Minnesota. A 36-year-old Horace man has died after crashing his motorcycle into a vehicle in Fargo on September 20th. Steve Smiley was pronounced brain dead and he died last Wednesday at Sanford Medical Center. The North Dakota Highway Patrol says Smiley went through a red light before hitting a vehicle at Main Avenue and University Drive. He went flying off his bike and he didn't have a helmet on. No one in the vehicle that was hit got hurt. And longtime UND hockey broadcaster Tim Hennessy will return to call Fighting Hawks games for his 47th and final season. He will announce all UND home games as well as select postseason contests. For KNOX News, I'm Alex Carminati.
2: News Radio, 1310 KNOX, 613 the time. Thank you, Alex, for that. We'll have another look at sports. That's coming up for you. Quick cast here. It's wet. This should clear up, though. This is in Mark's forecast. He says drier weather is on the way. Morning clouds, then some sun. We're getting some rain right now. And a high of 72. There's some puddling in some of the ruts. And, yeah, the water's good that way. It'll find the ruts. It'll do that. So, you know, you could a little bit of a minor hydroplaning. But that can certainly happen. Now, tonight, Some fair skies, fog later on, 52. And then Wednesday, fairly sunny, a high of about 73 degrees. Thursday, sunshine, cooler, 63. Friday, dry, 64. And then Saturday, showers and only 60 degrees. So essentially Saturday, the high is kind of where we're at right now, like 59. We got overcast skies, a little bit of rain. Weather update brought to you by Crary Real Estate. Actually, no, I'm going to have to change that out. We'll do that a little bit later on, a different sponsorship today. Anyway, Texas saying I was about 10 years old when we started cutting hay with my grandpa. Put hair on my chest ever since. The question, that's such an old guy saying, you know? That's what, when I was a boy, that was said, you know? Uncles would say it to you. That was quite the statement there. Coaches would, the whole thing. But yeah, we're talking about coffee. Today's National Coffee Day today. When did you start drinking coffee? What age were you? Texter said, I started drinking coffee regularly in my mid-30s, and now I'm up to one pot a day. One pot. I don't drink on the weekend. I don't drink coffee on the weekend. That's where I'm at. But I think I was in my... I had some. I wasn't a huge fan of it in college. And... Then I moved, then I went to Alaska. I took a job there and everybody was drinking it. So I just kept, I drank it up there and everybody was modifying it. You know, they'd put little, hot chocolate powder in there. They would mix it up. They would do different stuff to it. And I did that. I graduated to just putting sugar into it. But yeah, I would say I was in my probably early 20s when I got into the coffee and we had a cafe. I don't know, maybe the smell didn't like the taste. Mom loved it. Dad loved it. I think my sister was an early adopter somewhat of it. I just didn't get into it until maybe my early 20s. But, yeah, I like it now. When did you start drinking coffee on this National Coffee Day? 775-5559, 616. Let's do this. Let's go ahead and...
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2: All right, National Football League, a lot going on. Minnesota Vikings, they trade their first-round pick, J.J. McCarthy, to the Giants. They're in a bad way for quarterbacks. Well, you know what? J.J. is going to get the reps that he needs if he is going to improve, and the starts to improve as well. I mean, at least he's going to get that. I don't know how much activity he's getting in Vikings practice. I just don't. He's the third string guy. So he's not getting a lot of development. They get a fifth-round pick for him is all. J.J. played college football at Michigan for Jim Harbaugh, John Harbaugh's brother, the head coach of the Giants. A tie-in there. Case Keenum. How about that? Another Viking, former Viking quarterback. Over the moon happy about this guy. He had a big old grin on his face last night. There was a few series. He looked like Joe Montana out there.
13: And some of those receivers for Chicago, hey, catch the ball. Yeah, it's that's what it's that's yeah, you can catch it. It's awesome. Yeah. Anyway, but they win. Chicago does. It didn't. I mean, Philadelphia looked not good. 27-7 the final there. UND football homecoming. They will take on the they'll take on Murray State. Yeah, UND versus Murray State. NDSU football, they'll play Wyoming. UND hockey, October 3rd. They take on Augustana. October 4th, they will play Manitoba, both games at Ralph Engelstad Arena. Arizona State men's hockey players asking the school to place coach Greg Powers on leave. Remember, they had that injured student in a workout. Some trouble there brewing. Also, Twins fire pitching coach Pete Mackey. Yeah, because that was the problem. It wasn't that you had just disappeared and not hit the ball for a couple, three games in a row. No. It wasn't that. No. No, it was the pitching. Yeah, that's what it was. 6:18, News Radio 1310 KNOX. A little anger in my voice there. What do we have here? What do we got? Oh, boy, we got a big answer here. Oh, off and on from my early 20s, as far as the coffee is concerned. Regularly in my 30s, I'm up to a pot a day. I even had a roaster make my own blend. That's really cool. That looks like kind of a cool job. Those roasters are pretty impressive machines. Now coffee is the main thing I drink. I'll drink it from the time I wake up until about 9 o'clock at night. I can't do that. I'll drink until like 9 a.m. this morning, and I'm done. I just can't. It's just start the day, and then I pull back from it a little bit later on. 6:19, we'll take a short break. And we'll get in the newsroom again. That's another update with Alex Carminati. Also, a little visit with Mark Ewens coming up. He says he's got some good news here. I mean, drier weather on the way. It's wet right now. We got rain right now. Overcast, 59 that temperature. 6:19, KNOX.
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0: With your news on the twos, I'm Alex Carminati. The FAA and the Otter Tail County Sheriff's Office are investigating a small plane crash that happened Sunday night. 73-year-old David Ness of Minneapolis reportedly suffered non-life-threatening injuries when he crashed into a farm field 3 miles north of Pelican Rapids. Ness was the only person on board, and he was taken by private vehicle to Lake Region Hospital. The incident was not reported until 8 a.m. Monday when someone called the sheriff's office about a possible plane crash in Pelican Township. A moose was seen within the West Fargo city limits Monday morning. Officers say they're monitoring the situation in coordination with the North Dakota Game and Fish Department. Authorities say the moose has since moved in a rural area and does not pose a threat to public safety. And UND football wide receiver Caleb Goodloe suffered a torn ACL in last Saturday's win against Indiana State. His season has ended. For KNOX News, I'm Alex Carminati.
13: Thank you, Alex. Another update from Alex. It heads your way. We'll do that in about 7 minutes. Right now, on the telephone with me, Mark Ewens. Mark, I bet you were drinking coffee at before kindergarten, I bet.
18: Right? Well, you know, it's very, very common to give your even little baby some little sip of the café au lait, the coffee and chicory. Oh, yeah, yeah.
13: Baby.
18: So and when I was a young lad, yeah, I'm drinking coffee around the table with the folks. That was kind of a thing. Not every household, but a lot of households in the South, yeah. Early adopter is a good way to put it.
13: Yeah, you were. Yeah, I'm sure you were. And then also that coffee that you like that's got the chicory in it, they have that at Hugo's.
18: Yeah, yeah.
13: Yeah.
18: And the little known fact is that one of our more noxious weeds that people like to tear up and some make wine out of is a cousin to the chicory. They're basically very similar.
13: Dandelion? So,
18: dandelion.
13: No kidding.
18: Dandelion and chicory are of the same genus, I do believe.
13: No kidding.
18: You can make dandelion coffee if you were really interested. I'm sure a lot of people just turned the radio off and threw up. But
13: yeah,
18: hey, look.
13: Some probably gagged a little bit. Yeah, that response is really wow. That boy, when you go to the fancy coffee places, you don't see that on the list, do you? That's weird.
18: You should.
13: So
18: I mean, they were really boss. They would.
13: All right, let's get into our forecast. Certainly rain right now, man, and it's going to clear up, and then we see the weekend we cool down. So, yeah, we're in it right now. We're getting the rain. What kind of totals are we looking at? Because it's been, I mean, yesterday was a dreary day.
18: Well, we're looking at anywhere from 4 to 6 inches down there, kind of in the Daisy, Courtney area. That's between Jamestown, Cooperstown, that area. Mm-hmm. Had some extremely heavy rain. The radio station just west of there, the Endon, had 354 in the last 24 hours, 335 over at Crookston. But then up by Amarado, 1.38. So there's a very tight gradient between the very heavy rain and much lighter rain. Northwest Grand Forks County got less than an inch. Southeast Grand Forks County got hit pretty hard with 3 to 4 inches, depending on where you are. And so, and to the individual I spoke with last night via text, I thought the second wave of rain would pass south of Grand Forks. We were right on the northern edge, so you don't have to go too far northwest of Grand Forks, and really nothing fell much of the overnight, but boy, you get Grand Forks south, and it's pretty wet.
13: Yeah, that system, and this one's big, too. This is a different system than we got yesterday, right?
18: It's kind of the tail end of the same system. It came out in two parts. This is basically residual moisture from the tropical system that hit the Baja earlier in the week. So it just streamed northward in the flow ahead of a big change in the pattern coming up. So, yeah, this is actually tropical moisture.
13: Now, this system is from the top of Minnesota. It's up in that little, it's in the Lake of the Woods area now. It goes all the way down to Wilmer.
18: Mm-hmm.
13: I mean, it's a large, you know, at least vertically, north and south, it's a pretty big system. And we're getting a blob up it, too. We're in it right now. So jump into that 5-dayer. But you're telling us, hey, we got some sunshine on the way.
18: I did. I just started the forecast off with morning clouds, even though we've got some light rain lingering in the area. It should be done shortly. So for the bulk of the day, we'll start off with the clouds this morning. We'll see some sun peak out as the day goes on. That should be enough to get us up to around 72 for a high, because the air mass is actually still pretty warm. Wind's variable in direction to 12, so not a lot of wind. Fair skies. We'll likely see some fog later tonight. 52 for a low with light southwest winds. Wednesday, fairly sunny, right around 73 for a high. A cool down starts to occur. Thursday, mostly sunny, 63 degrees, dry and 64 on Friday. Some more showers re-enter the forecast on Saturday. Doesn't look like a really big deal, but some Saturday showers and a high of about 60. We could even see our first frost as we get into the weekend, depending on how things pan out.
13: Now, we touched on that a little bit. Are we a little bit overdue for that? Or I know you don't like the averages and, oh, right on time. Mm-hmm. But you hate that stuff.
18: No, we're definitely beyond the power curve for that. I actually put something up on the Facebook page that kind of gives some average dates of when these things are, so you can look at that. But basically, we should have had our first frost already back, a light frost, usually around the 17th to 20th of September. Okay. So we're behind that. Right about now, we should be getting the first freeze, and our first hard freeze comes up in about a week. But okay, we are running behind right now because it's been a warm period.
13: That's okay to run behind there, I think. That's all right. You know, no one's complaining. It's like, dang it! Wait. You know, maybe you are. Maybe there's just something in your garden that you're waiting for it to freeze so it sweetens up a little bit. I don't know. But mm-hmm. that it can be the case, too. Well, thank you, sir. You enjoy your chicory and your coffee along with it. I think it's just a coffee for you is just a chicory delivery system is what it is.
18: Basically.
13: Thank you, sir. Yeah. Thank you. News Radio 1310 KNOX 629. Yeah, it is National Coffee Day today. When did you start drinking coffee? Got a lot of good answers here. Early 20s, I started drinking, trucking. Helped me stay awake. Then I tried, then in the mid-20s, graduated to the good stuff that kept you awake way better than coffee ever did. Which, is that a monster drink? Or, you know, those energy drinks? They are very effective in that regard. Sure, they taste like chemical and syrup, but they do have a lot of caffeine in them. 6:29, a short break. Newsroom with an update. That's Alex Carminati. That's coming up.
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0: Grand Forks Public Schools Superintendent Dr. Terry Brenner will be retiring at the end of the school year, and his last day will officially be June 30th, 2027. He submitted a retirement letter to the Grand Forks School Board on Monday after spending over 40 years in public education. He has spent 37 years in leadership and another 9 as superintendent. Brenner says his decision to retire is one of the most difficult and reflective decisions of his personal life. He's from Devil's Lake and he came to Grand Forks in 1995. He's been the district superintendent since 2018. North Dakota State K-12 Superintendent Levi Bachmeyer will be coming to Grand Forks tomorrow to visit 4 different schools in the school district. Bachmeyer will have meetings with local students, educators, and school leaders as he continues to visit every school district in North Dakota. Bachmeyer will be at Valley Middle School, Kelly Elementary School, Discover Elementary School, and Grand Forks Central High School. Bachmeyer promised last year he would visit every district in North Dakota after he was appointed to his position last October. He has visited more than 50 of the state's 167 school districts. A 74-year-old Grand Forks man was hurt when his car ran off Minnesota Highway 71 and crashed south of Sabika. David Haggart was taken to Astera Health with non-life-threatening injuries. He was driving southbound on Highway 71 in a 1965 Pontiac GTO when it crashed Monday morning at around 11:23 a.m. He was wearing a seatbelt and alcohol is now suspected to have been involved. For KNOX News, I'm Alex Carminati.
2: Thank you, Alex. Another update from Alex has your way. Rolls your way. We'll do that in about 10 minutes. 6:32. Good morning. A little bit of rain. Overcast right now. Humidity, we are at 100%. And then for tonight, we will drop down to about 52. Fair skies tonight. Fog later on. Today, warming to 72. We will get some sunshine, too. Things are going to clear up. And then Wednesday, fairly sunny, 73. Thursday, sunshine again. A little bit cooler, though. Only 63. Thursday, sunshine, cooler, 63 again. And then Friday, dry, 64. Saturday, some showers and 60. But 59, that temperature right now. 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When did you start drinking coffee? How old were you? Today's National Coffee Day today. What do we have? Now, coffee is the main thing I drink. I'll drink it from the time I wake up until about 9 o'clock at night. I cannot do that. In the early 20s, my early 20s, I moved to Seattle. Got addicted. And even worse, quad mocha with a shot of vanilla from Corner Espresso Shop, long before Starbucks. Okay, I get it. All right. I understand that. I got into the coffee, and it was just a bun coffee maker on a boat called the Bristol Monarch. And that's really when I became full all in on coffee when I worked in Alaska back in the day. Texter saying I was 10. Mom would give it a coffee as a treat each week, once a week, with cinnamon and sugar. Okay, and cream. I'm a girl, and I have one cup a day. I'm 62. My husband won't drink it, but he loves the smell of coffee. Go figure. Yeah, no, it smells good. I think universally most people think it smells pretty good. Some maybe not. Others, yeah. What do we have here? In the event I misspoke, chicory and dandelion are close botanical cousins. Both belong to the daisy family. Well, there we have it. They're both in the, they're daisies is what they are, the chicory. And that's from Mark Ewens. And Mark loves that coffee that's got the chicory in it. And that's very much a New Orleans thing. And you can get it. Was it Cafe La Mode or La Mode, whatever it is? Hugo's has it. And it's got chicory in it. And I've gotten mixed opinions on chicory. People will be like, yeah, you don't need that. And Mark swears by it. So it's, I haven't tried it. I don't think I've ever had coffee with chicory in it. If I have, it would unbeknownst to me. 6:35 KNOX. But how about you? When did you start drinking coffee? At what age was that? 775-5559. Hey, this has been a huge thing here. The tailgate thing, that's been huge. We'll get into that a little bit. But we're talking about the Hall of Fame hockey game. And as you know, UND will do this from time to time. They'll go out. They'll go to a different market. They've been to Nashville. They've been to New York. They've been to Vegas. They've been to a lot of other places, too, over the years of doing this. This time, the trip is in Austin, Texas. Their opponent, Michigan State. So we've got a package for you. We've got game tickets. We've got travel. We've got accommodations. We got a little bit of spending money. We got swag. It's brought to you by Thief River Glass, also Bergen Travel as well. Easy. Super easy to get in on this. All you have to do is text HOCKEY to 775-5559. Now, you can enter now through October 18th, and we cut the applications off at that point. So, good luck with that. We're getting a lot of responses to it throughout the morning, throughout the day, and even into the evening as well. I come in here in the morning, and we had a couple of them signed up as well. 6:36 the time, KNOX.
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8: His rifle in Lake of the Woods? It still hasn't been found after an extensive search. Truly, truly an amazing situation. Brian

0: a fun song. 6:38. News Radio 1310 KNOX. Rain in the valley in the listening area. Yeah, we've gotten enough of that. Although today, Mark saying morning clouds, then a little bit of sunshine. 72. All right, we'll see. I'll believe it when I see it. No, tomorrow, fairly sunny. Maybe a chance to dry out a little bit, although no real mention of high winds. But we always have something, don't we? 73 on Wednesday, but again, right now, we're at 62 degrees. The average American drops their first curse word of the day at about 10:54. And it's often out of frustration or stress. In fact, the average person experiences... What? Oh, okay. 1,205 stressful events every year. I thought it was going to say every day. But come on. Come on. There's too much stress in your life if that's the case. Yeah. So 10:54, that's when the first one comes out. I'm like, you know, I say to Americans, we can do better. It can be earlier. You know, how about some early rise? If you're an early riser, early swearer, right? I don't think I've sworn yet this morning. I mean, I've only talked to Mark. Said hello to Alex. That's it. Haven't even thought one. Well, there I just did. started drinking my jelly toast in coffee around 8 to 10 years old, but didn't drink the coffee. Oh, you were a dipper. Huh. I've never done that. People are like, oh, I get a donut and I dip it in the coffee and it's so good and delicious. I don't know what accent or voice that is, but that's what I hear them saying. And how they say it. I've never done that. Never been that guy. Coffee, it's kind of a standalone for me where I'm at. Yeah, people sign up for that hockey thing. Good for you. Coffee in my lunch kit when I was about 10 in the field with the hired man. So it was a farming thing. Yeah, farming will bring it out on you. You got the thermos going. Oh, yeah, for sure. For noon, coffee at 9 o'clock with a rusk. Was a staple. I have no idea what a rusk is. No clue on that. Unless it's just a misspelled word. I'm not 100% sure. But today is National Coffee Day. It's a huge part of our lives. It truly is. And when did you start drinking coffee? You can answer that at 775-5559. Let's do this. Let's refresh that. Let's see where we're at. Let's give you a good update on what's going on here with another contest we have going on, the Great Tailgate Showdown. This is brought to you by Hugo's Family Marketplace. Originally, we were asking people, saying, hey, your must-have tailgate items. And we took sweets, we took meat, we took sides, we also took beverage. Now we're down to the final two. And it's the number one seed and the three seed. You've got wings, the number one seed, 8 votes ahead of beer, a number three seed. So... can you not have both? Can we vote for both on this? You can't really have one without the other on that, right? They kind of go together. I mean, they're salt and pepper in the tailgate world. 6:42 newsroom. Let's get in there after a short 30-second break. KNOX.
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0: Let's get the newsroom right now. It's News on the Twos. Here is Alex Carminati.
2: With your News on the Twos, I'm Alex Carminati. Minnesota Governor Tim Walz is traveling to Denmark, Sweden, and Iceland as he started his trip this past Sunday, and it will go until this Saturday. Since 2019, the governor and his administration have led 12 international trade missions to more than 18 countries and visited more than 45 international companies with investments in Minnesota. A 36-year-old Horace man has died after crashing his motorcycle into a vehicle in Fargo on September 20th. Steve Smiley was pronounced brain dead and he died last Wednesday at Sanford Medical Center. The North Dakota Highway Patrol says Smiley went through a red light before hitting a vehicle at Main Avenue and University Drive. He went flying off his bike and he didn't have a helmet on. No one in the vehicle that was hit got hurt. And longtime UND hockey broadcaster Tim Hennessy will return to call Fighting Hawks games for his 47th and final season. He will announce all UND home games as well as select postseason contests. For KNOX News, I'm Alex Carminati.
0: Thank you, Alex. Another update from Alex, 652. Sports coming up for you. The Twins, they're done. Baseball, actually, I didn't get into this. Maybe I can do it now because it is quite a bit. We got games. Games today. Philly, Atlanta. Afternoon game there. The White Sox, Houston. That's a fiver. 4 o'clock our time. Boston and New York. How about that, right? Those two teams, by the way, I don't know if you knew this. They don't like each other very much. No, they don't. No. 7 o'clock. Also, you got the Cubs and the Padres. That'll be an evening game. And then more games tomorrow. Philly, the same matchup tomorrow. Then, of course, it continues. These are best of three series. All right, 6:44 the time. We'll get into sports. That's coming up for you. Texas saying I'm 56 now. I remember drinking coffee with Grandpa around 8 or 9, but I also had to have cream and sugar, and to this day, I still drink it that way. Yeah, that's fine. I know some people are like, oh, I take it black. I like the black coffee. I'm like, eh, whatever. I'll do that from time to time. I'm sugar in my coffee. It's just the way I do it. That's whatever. And you can try to shame me, and I'm in one ear, out the other, not working. Do not care. just don't. Now, northwest corner of Thompson got 4.5 in the last 24 hours. That's crazy. Yeah, there's some areas, some specific spots got a lot of rain. That's a lot of rain. That's a goodly amount, and it'll be subsiding, tapering off, stopping here. We've got light rain coming in, but still enough. The roads are certainly wet. We'll get some sunshine today, too. That should feel good, up to about 72. Right now, 59. 6:45, we'll take a break, about a minute, come back. We've got sports, KNOX.
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6: Good morning. This is your 1310 KNOX Tuesday harvest weather forecast of the Drayton District of American Crystal Sugar. Showers this morning will taper off with the next chance for rain coming late on Friday into Saturday. Up to 1/4 inch of additional rain is possible in spots the next several days. High temperatures will be in the low to mid-70s today and Wednesday, cooling to the upper 50s to the middle 60s for Thursday through next week. Morning low temperatures will be in the mid-30s to low 40s through the weekend, approaching freezing on Sunday morning. Over the next 7 days, look for inversion potential to be the strongest during the morning hours, with afternoon heating breaking the inversion before noon. The outlook for October the 6th through the 12th calls for above normal temperatures with near normal precipitation. This harvest weather forecast has been brought to you by ProAg, Rydell, Trans Systems, and Pulses America.
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0: The National Football League, big news for the Vikings. They traded their first-round pick that they picked a couple years ago, 2024, J.J. McCarthy, to the New York Football Giants. In return, they get a fifth-round pick. I'm sure this has been going on a while. I'm sure the Vikings asked for a first or a second, and the Giants were like, nah, we're not doing that. They're moving on, the Vikings are. J.J. played college football at Michigan for Jim Harbaugh, John Harbaugh's brother, and he's the head coach of the Giants. There's the connection there. Case Keenum, Chicago Bears. He's still playing, 38 years old. He looked great on a few few, plays from scrimmage and series during the game yesterday. He did. He looked like Joe Montana at times. Zinging it out there, and he was releasing it super early. He was getting out there in like 1.5, 2 seconds, which was obviously part of the game plan. But yeah, Case, you know, super happy for him. The Chicago Bears, I know, you can cheer for the Bears, but I like Case. He had a heck of a night. 247 yards, 2 TDs, 27-7 win over Philadelphia. Philadelphia is not the Philadelphia we are used to. They're not the same team they were just a few years ago. UND football homecoming for UND. They take on Murray State. NDSU football, they're at home. They will play Wyoming, the Cowboys. UND hockey, October 3rd and 4th this weekend. Augustana, the 3rd, the 4th, Manitoba. Both games, Ralph Engelstad Arena. Arizona State men's hockey and their players there. Asking the school to place Coach Greg Powers on leave. You recall there was an incident there with a student athlete, one of their hockey players, who had some health troubles as a result of a workout, a pretty intense off-season workout. And so there's been fallout from that as well. Twins fire pitching coach Pete Mackey and then Tim Hennessy to broadcast UND hockey for 47th and final season. So that's I think that's good news. Good for Tim. 6:50 the time. KNOX. Good morning, Farmer Ray. You coffee? Yeah, of course you are. You're a coffee drinker, but you're not an insane coffee drinker. You're not drinking it all day, are you?
8: Well, all day and half the night.
0: Okay, you do. All right, you do then. When your? How old were you? You had it's a farm thing. I'm sure it is, and I'm sure there's a grandpa angle in it too.
8: Oh, I can remember first grade drinking coffee.
0: God,
8: you know, if you're going to go to school, you got to be jacked up a little.
0: You should be, right? I mean, that's how you learn right. That's how you learn the ABCs. Yeah.
8: A redheaded little boy going to school. I mean, you got to get some caffeine when you're going to go so you can take care of yourself.
0: Yeah. Yeah. You need to stand out more with the red
8: right.
0: hair. Yeah.
8: Well, you got to put on the, you know, big show so they leave you alone anyway.
0: Yeah.
8: So I looked at the rain gauge just as I left. It's still raining here.
0: Yeah. We still have rain here, too. Very light.
8: Okay. Water alongside the road. I went and looked at the rain gauge and said, I must not have dumped it. Yesterday. No, I didn't dump it yesterday, but it said right on 2.5 inches.
0: Well, you are in that habit, right? When you visit it, you dump it.
8: Yeah. Well, it was still raining yesterday, so then I don't okay. dump it until it's done raining.
0: All right. Okay.
8: And there hasn't been much evaporation. Oh, my gosh. We've had 3.5 inches of rain since last Thursday.
0: Nothing like a little evapotransfer, right?
8: You know, remember I told you I was combining and I was making ruts?
0: Yes.
8: Now we got waves in the ruts.
0: Yeah, or well, now those ruts, if we get some wind, they'll probably white cap is what they'll do.
8: Right.
0: So you got to watch out.
8: The only good thing is I'm not spending $5 diesel fuel right now.
0: Yeah, that's good. That is good. But
8: maybe by November, close to the election, the prices will drop and everybody be happy.
0: You know, the field across from here, just to the east of us, which is done, it's pulled off. In the corners, it's a pond. I mean, it's like a slough over there. So yep. It's pretty bad. Not great at all.
8: I do feel, and even though I'm a grain farmer, I feel sorry for the beet farmers over there. They're going to have a mess.
0: Yeah. And this is hard on gear. It's hard on, it slows the whole process down. It really does.
8: It's hard on people. It's hard on people's minds how they're going to pay bills when all the stuff is in the field.
0: Yeah, that's a pain. And the timing of this rain couldn't be worse. Thank you, sir. Thank you.
8: Anyway, hang in there. We're going to make it through it again.
0: I got to get going here. Thank you, Farmer Ray there, an update. Yeah, he's been drinking coffee since, I think he started drinking shortly after his birth at the hospital, I think. They gave him his first cup. 6:52, newsroom, let's get in there right now.
2: With your news on the twos, I'm Alex Carminati. The FAA and the Otter Tail County Sheriff's Office are investigating a small plane crash that happened Sunday night. 73-year-old David Ness of Minneapolis reportedly suffered non-life-threatening injuries when he crashed into a farm field 3 miles north of Pelican Rapids. Ness was the only person on board, and he was taken by private vehicle to Lake Region Hospital. The incident was not reported until 8 a.m. Monday when someone called the sheriff's office about a possible plane crash in Pelican Township. A moose was seen within the West Fargo city limits Monday morning. Officers say they're monitoring the situation in coordination with the North Dakota Game and Fish Department. Authorities say the moose has since moved in a rural area and does not pose a threat to public safety. And UND football wide receiver Caleb Goodlow suffered a torn ACL in last Saturday's win against Indiana State. His season has ended. For KNOX News, I'm Alex Carminati.
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18: Crop Progress is kind of putting some bullish signals out there when it comes to row crop maturity. You're listening to the American Ag Network. Good morning from World Dairy Expo. I'm Susan Littlefield on the American Ag Network. Late Monday, the USDA Crop Progress Report showed sharp delays in harvest activity, which comes as no surprise as more rain is on the way in the Midwest and actually falling pretty hard in parts of Nebraska as you and I speak. Now, tomorrow, the USDA will release its quarterly grain stocks report and the annual small grain summary. In the stocks report, USDA will take one last look at the 2025 U.S. corn and soybean crop. Outside markets driven by rising crude oil markets due to a deadlock in the ceasefire talks continue to support some of these farm markets. On China's Dalian Exchange, November corn is up 0.23%. November soybeans are up 0.06%. January soybean meal is down 1.15%. And the December Malaysian palm oil down 0.81%. 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

0: Expo. We've got December corn 522 and three quarters, down a quarter. March at 536 and a quarter, down a quarter. January beans 1302 and three quarters. That is down a quarter. And March 1312 and a quarter, up a quarter. Soybean meal for December 357, down 240. January is down 220 at 357.70. Oil December 67.96, up 30. January at 68.14, up 30. Chicago wheat December 683, down 5 3/4. March 697 and 3/4, down 5 3/4. Kansas City December 735, down 10 3/4. And March down 9 3/4, 748. As for Minneapolis, December $7.25, down 1. March 721 is down 1 1/4. 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
1: 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Warming to a high today right around 72 with some sunshine as well.
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3: ABC News, I'm Sherry Preston. The FBI's job site is still down after a hacker attack, and now a Pentagon official says someone got into the personnel database there, getting information on millions of people. President Trump set to meet with tech leaders today at the White House who have been urging a slowdown in AI development. He's called AI worries a hoax. ABC's Stophie Flay says the top tech company has rolled out a way, meantime, to fight AI going rogue.
4: Chipmaker NVIDIA says it has a way to stop them. NVIDIA's new security system claims to cut agents off within milliseconds if they try to reach prohibited systems. More than 100 companies already signing up to use it.
3: OpenAI, though, says it's shelving its latest model, saying it does not meet the company's standards for safety. It says the model has not been, quote, honest about the work that it's done. In effect now, President Trump's new ban on imports of some alcohol, dairy products, and motorcycles made in Canada. The ban affects about $1 billion worth of imports. This is ABC News. It's back to court today for Lindsay Clancy, the Massachusetts mom who killed her three children while suffering postpartum psychosis. Following her mistrial, her lawyer has been trying to get her case thrown out.
5: The big question for this morning's hearing is whether prosecutors will decide to retry the case of the Massachusetts mother accused of murdering her three children after an 11-1 deadlock prompted a mistrial earlier this month. If prosecutors decide to retry the case, Judge William Sullivan could set a trial date during the hearing. Defense lawyers for Clancy are also pushing to have the case thrown out, as well as investigate whether the holdout juror was dishonest during the jury selection and deliberations process. Peter Harlamus, ABC News, New York.
3: Rising costs for just about everything as Americans cutting back on how we give. A new survey says more than 4 out of 5 people say they've had to cut back on donations to charities over the last 6 months. However, Giving USA says 77% of all U.S. adults still manage to give something. Sherry Preston, ABC News.
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6: The North Dakota Department of Transportation will host a public input meeting Thursday at the Alaris Center in Room 12. The meeting will be an open house and discussion about the Northern Red River flood study. It will go from 5 p.m. to 7 p.m., and there'll be a formal presentation at 5:30. A press release from the NDDOT says the flood study is a planning-level project. The purpose of the project is to develop and prioritize alternative options that lower the frequency and duration of both interstate and state highway closures because of flooding of the Red River. The presentation and more information can be found on the NDDOT website after the meeting. There'll be an open house meeting a week from today to discuss replacing the Riverside Pool in Grand Forks. Residents are being asked to voice their opinions about what should be done about the pool. The meeting will be on October 6th after the regular Park District Board meeting at 5 p.m. It will happen at the Public Works Facility Building at 724 North 47th Street. Residents can attend the meeting or fill out a survey. The pool has existed since 1941. East Grand Forks will have its fall cleanup on street maintenance days next week from October 5th through October 9th. You can see the full street maintenance schedule by clicking on the story at KNOXradio.com. Street maintenance days aren't the same thing as garbage pickup days, while glass and construction debris will not be accepted for burn pickup. Hazardous waste and electronic drop-off will be on October 10th from 9 a.m. to 3 p.m. at the Public

0: Works Department, which is located at 1001 2nd Street Northeast. For KNOX News, I'm Alex Carminati.
1: Thank you, Alex. Another update from Alex that had your way in 9 minutes with news on the twos. Good morning. That should end. Sunshine. That's the promise. Mark Ewan's forecast. He's not promising anything. All right, today, drier weather is on the way. He does say that. Now tonight, morning clouds, then some sun and 72. Now tonight, fair skies, fog later on, 52. Wednesday, fairly sunny and will warm up to about 73. Thursday, sunshine and cooler, 63. Friday, dry, 64. Saturday, showers and 60. Frost possible later in the week, but right now our temperature, we're at 59 degrees, and we've got a little bit of rain in the area. Humidity at 100%, you feel that. 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The crew in blue is here for you. 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And we got a rare one. It's a coffee day today, National Coffee Day. And I'm asking people, when did you start drinking the coffee? Get that caffeine jolt. And we've got a rare one here. Texter saying, I'm 55. Never had one single drop of coffee in my life. Generally don't like the smell. The thought of drinking it makes me nauseous. Good for you. I mean, you know, some drink it, some don't. Although it's not that it's bad for you. But yeah, if it just doesn't vibe with you. You smell it and you're like, don't want anything to do with that. I understand that. Completely get it. And we're getting a lot of text messages, people saying, listeners texting in, and I appreciate this, with their rain gauge totals. Farmer Ray did it earlier. I've gotten 2.5, 4.5, 5 inches in the area. So yeah, it does certainly vary. That's not official. That's not official, but I mean, it's something, right? Texter saying 9 years old is when they got it. 9 years. Coming up in the 8 o'clock hour, we'll chat with Jim Jobe, KNOX Outdoors. A little bit of a truncated program last week. I wasn't here. Mark was in for me, and Jim was, I believe, in Montana for elk, which he did get. I've talked to him since. He got an elk. So we'll chat with him on that. Also, some records. We'll talk about records and the height of geese, how high they fly when they migrate. I saw a thing the other day. It was on, I don't know how I did it. I'm on YouTube or something like that. And it might have been a fishing thing. And then, you know how that works. Then they start matching you up with other stuff. And I was really kind of amazed at how high geese fly when they're migrating. They get up there. They really do. 7:06 the time. So if you have any outdoor question for Jim, that'll be next hour. 7:06 the time. Sports coming up for you. The Vikings, J.J. McCarthy, had that rumor last week. I got it from a friend. A friend texted me saying, hey, I've heard that the Giants are interested in J.J. And it made sense because Jackson Dart, their starting quarterback, went out. And their answer to that is Jameis Winston, which I think they got a win with. But he's spectacular. He's either brilliant or brutal. And sometimes, at the same time, he's that. He can throw a beautiful touchdown pass, put it to where no one else can. He's got a wonderful arm. He's got great arm talent, but he's a little loosey-goosey with the ball. Doesn't really take care of the ball all that well, and that's not good. John Harbaugh is a very much ball-control type coach. Doesn't like that. So bring in J.J. McCarthy, and I think it's a good thing for J.J. He's going to get plenty of reps. And he may start, he may play a little bit, and that's what you need. That's how you develop a guy. And what's hurt J.J. is a couple things. It's the injuries. He got one his first season. I mean, early on, he got one. And he was out. And yeah, I know you're in those quarterback meetings and you're seeing all the stuff on film, but playing is how you learn. And so he kind of got that taken away from him. So he jumps into the starting role last year. I think started 10 games, winning 6 of them. At times looking gooder. at times looking better. At times not so much. Looking like it was over his head, which is going to happen. So it's just a kind of a bad situation there. And I guess the clock's ticking. Clock's ticking on him. So J.J. McCarthy to the Giants, which I think at the end of the day, it's a better opportunity for him. So we'll have sports coming up for you. Baseball, that begins today. The playoffs, that lineup, you got Philadelphia, Atlanta, that's the early game. You got the White Sox in Houston. You got Boston and New York, the Yankees. Those are evening games, along with Chicago and the Padres as well. Those are evening games, too. And again, these are on NBC and or Peacock. Is where you can find those. 708 KNOX, good morning.
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8: 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Tuesday harvest weather forecast for the Hillsboro District of American Crystal Sugar. Showers and storms will taper off during the day today, with the next chance for rain coming later on Friday into Saturday morning. Over the course of the next several days, look for an additional 1 to 1.5 inches of rain, most of it falling today. High temperatures will be in the low to mid 70s today and Wednesday, cooling into the mid 60s. For the remainder of the week into the weekend, morning low temperatures will be in the upper 30s to the lower 40s over the next 7 days, approaching freezing on Sunday morning. The 8 to 14 day outlook for October the 6th through the 12th calls for above normal temperatures with below normal precipitation expected. This harvest weather forecast has been brought to you by Trans Systems, Rydell, Goose River Bank, and Pulses America. I'm Mark Ewens.
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1: 7:12 is our time. Good morning. 60 our temperature right now. A little bit of rain in the air. Got another rain gauge confirmation and a good rain gauge. That's such an old guy thing to say. People are sending in images of their rain gauge, and I'm like, oh, that's a good one. Like I know. Oh, that looks like a good one. Based on, oh, it looks like the numbers are big. You can read it. But 4.5 inches in Thompson. We've gotten 5 inches, 2.5 as well. So, yeah, those are unofficial, but we're getting a lot of them. Let's get in the newsroom right now. Here's Alex, KNOX.
0: With your news on the twos, I'm Alex Carminati. Grand Forks Public Schools Superintendent Dr. Terry Brenner will be retiring at the end of the school year, and his last day will officially be June 30th, 2027. He submitted a retirement letter to the Grand Forks School Board on Monday after spending over 40 years in public education. Brenner says his decision to retire is one of the most difficult and reflective decisions of his personal life. He's from Devil's Lake and has worked in Grand Forks since 1995. He has been the district superintendent since 2018. The 19-year-old Faustin woman who died in a single vehicle crash north of Glendon has been identified. Lindsay Rabin died at the scene when the vehicle she was in hit a power pole. She was a passenger in a vehicle driven by 21-year-old Victor Robinson of Sisseton, South Dakota. Robinson was taken to a hospital in Fargo with life-threatening injuries. He's suspected of drunk driving and speeding. The crash happened last Friday at 1:45 a.m. and it's currently being investigated. For KNOX News, I'm Alex Carminati.
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13: KNOX Sports, let's jump in. Let's go ahead and do this right now. National Football League last night, Monday Night Football. Chicago looked pretty good. Case Keenum, I was happy for him. I know the Bears are in the division, but I don't care. I mean, they looked pretty good last night. Case Keenum starting for their injured quarterback. Heck of a night, 247 yards, two TDs. At times looking like Joe Montana, my words, no one else's. But he looked good. He looked sharp. He was accurate. He threw a variety of different kinds of balls. He had a few drops, too. But they win. The Bears 27-7 over the Philadelphia Eagles. The Eagles are not the same team that we think, that I think they are. I pick them. They're just not. That running game just isn't there. Also, the Vikings trade their first-round pick, J.J. McCarthy, quarterback, to the Giants. In return, they get a bag of balls and a fifth-round pick. The bag of balls part, I don't know. I'm making that up. JJ played college football at Michigan for Jim Harbaugh. John Harbaugh is the brother and older brother and head coach of the New York Giants. So the pretty easy phone call there. UND football, homecoming for UND. They will take on Murray State. NDSU football, they had the week off. Now they're taking on Wyoming October 3rd. UND hockey, October 3rd, they take on Augustana. October 4th versus Manitoba, both games at Ralph Engelstad Arena this weekend. Hockey, hockey, hockey. Arizona State men's hockey player, their entire team asking the school to place coach Greg Powers on leave. There was an incident regarding an off-season workout, and players suffered some injuries in that regard, and more than injuries, I believe, maybe some heat-related issues as well. So they're looking into that. Twins fire their pitching coach Pete Mackey. Yeah, that's not going to make any difference at all. They've got many problems. Tim Hennessy to broadcast UND hockey for 47th and final season. We have baseball starts today, playoffs. All right, the World Series tournament begins. All right, and you got Philadelphia and Atlanta. That's the early game, 1 o'clock our time. You got the White Sox in Houston. That is a 4 o'clocker. You got the Yankees in Boston, 7 o'clock. And you got the Cubs and San Diego. That's the late game. That'll be at 9 o'clock. They're out west, yeah, I believe. Yeah. San Diego. There we go. So that is a look at sports. News Radio 1310 KNOX. People asking, hey, how much rain did we get? Grand Forks, according to your National Weather Service. I'll ask Mark. I don't know what the official number is. He probably said it last hour, but that's coming up. We'll chat with Mark here in just a little bit at Head Your Way at about 7:22. Question for you. When did you start drinking coffee? How old were you? At 775-5559. a lot of these stories start with grandpa or they're farming related. It is pretty early. I mean, it's before. I mean, we're seeing 6, 7, 8 years old. You know, mom would give you a little sample. We also got a 55-year-old saying, hey, I've never had a drop of coffee ever. Don't like the way it smells. I can't imagine I'd like the way it would taste. I understand that. Yeah, you stick to your guns on that. I get it. I mean, you're 55. I think you're going to make it, but without drinking coffee. But you do see a lot of health studies regarding coffee that it is good for you. There are some research materials out there regarding antioxidants and studies regarding internal medicine specifically. If you drink coffee, this might not happen to you. So it's not all bad. Yeah, there's caffeine in it. But, people use it. When did you start drinking coffee? How old were you? The reason I ask this, National Coffee Day today. And Dawn. Oh, I'm glad you found that website. Wonderful website. Shows between yesterday and today about 3.5 inches is what we got, roughly. So we'll chat with Mark here in a little bit. We'll get the total on that. There's more than one of them, I'm sure, in the area, because I'm sure they've got more than one reporting station for the National Weather Service. And they might, I don't think they average them up. They might, but I don't know how that goes. But the thing is, and I know rain gauges in your backyard on your deck, not official, but when you start seeing a lot of the same numbers that people are sending in, you're like, yeah, that's pretty accurate. 720 the time, KNOX.
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8: Good morning. This is your 1310 KNOX Tuesday harvest weather forecast for the East Grand Forks District of American Crystal Sugar. Showers will taper off today with another chance for showers later on Friday into Saturday. Between now and the end of the weekend, look for another 1/2 inch of rain possible. High temperatures will be in the 70s today and Wednesday, then in the low to mid 60s into the weekend before cooling into the upper 50s for early next week. Morning low temperatures will generally be in the upper 30s to the middle 40s through the end of the week and in the mid-upper 40s next weekend. The outlook for October the 6th through the 12th, above normal temperatures and near normal precipitation. 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I'm Mark Ewens.
13: Thank you, Mark. Another update from Mark. We'll talk to him here in a little bit. Right now, Newsroom, let's get in there. It's News on the Twos at 7:22 on this September 29th. Here's Alex.
0: With your News on the Twos, I'm Alex Carminati. North Dakota Insurance Commissioner John Gottfried has ordered Silverberry Group and WildScribe AI to stop doing business in the state. Gottfried says the companies have been soliciting investments without being properly registered in North Dakota. Silverberry Group is a medical artificial intelligence technology company, and it converted to WildScribe AI in 2025. The North Dakota Insurance and Securities Department issued the order to protect investors. The companies have a right to a hearing with Gottfried. A moose was seen within the West Fargo city limits Monday morning. Officers say they're monitoring the situation in coordination with the North Dakota Game and Fish Department. Authorities say the moose has since moved into a rural area and doesn't pose a threat to public safety. Residents who see a moose are urged to give it plenty of space, avoid approaching it, and contact authorities if they have safety concerns. And the Minnesota Vikings have traded quarterback J.J. McCarthy to the New York Giants. For KNOX News, I'm Alex Carminati.
1: Thank you, Alex. Another update from the KNOX Newsroom rolls your way. We'll do that in about 7 minutes right now, Mark Ewan. So what is the official total that we did get of rain? People are asking.
17: Well, the reports just start coming in officially. 24-hour totals are measured from 7 a.m. till 7 a.m. this time of year because it's Greenwich Mean Time, or UTC they go by. So the National Weather Service had 2.15 there on the west side of town. But at the airport, which is only like a couple of miles away as the crow flies, 1.66 near less. And so I'm sure, and you'll see that because these really were showers and storms, you'll see a significant variability even across a city the size of Grand Forks, East Grand Forks. But we can say in general terms, locally, anywhere from 1.5 inches to probably 3 inches in spots because of the way that these showers and storms form. Now, there wasn't much lightning around, but there were some awfully heavy rain showers coming through. So certainly maybe more rain than we needed, but kind of gummed things up for a bit.
1: Listeners are sending in images of their rain gauges, and the first thing I do, I'm like, oh, hey, nice rain gauge. That's such an old dude thing to say, isn't it?
17: It is.
1: Good rain gauge. Where'd you get it? You know, just what's wrong with me? But anecdotally, we're getting 2.5 to up 5 in the area.
17: Yeah, without it.
1: Yeah, everything in between as well. So, and the colder spot in the state, it's in that we got a 37, buddy.
17: Yeah. Up northwest.
1: And Epping.
17: You know, well, you were looking at the Endons, too, and you saw some of the precip amounts that the Endon were coming in with were over 3-4 inches.
1: Yeah.
17: So, yeah, there's, and yes, a portend of what's to come with those colder temperatures to the northwest.
1: This is a wonderful sight, although I will say it's a bit of a can of worms. I mean, you know, with that that weather data center, you got hourly, daily, weekly. It really takes a little going through. I like to just keep it on the temperatures. That's what I can handle. But right now, let's get through our forecast 5 day. We'll get some sunshine today. That's going to be nice. We haven't had sun in a while.
17: We haven't. But obviously, we've got to get through the morning. So for the most part, I believe the rain has pretty well exited the immediate Grand Cities area. It might still be drizzling or sprinkling. Wow, that's easy for you to say. as we go through the morning, with the drier weather's on the way. So just going to say morning clouds, then some sun as we get into the afternoon. If we get enough sun, we should be able to hit 72 because it's still a pretty warm air mass. The winds will be variable in the direction of 12. Fair skies tonight with all the rain. We'll likely see some fog late. 52 for the low with light southwest winds. Fairly sunny, a mild 73 on Wednesday. A bit of a front comes through late Wednesday evening into Thursday, giving us mostly sunny skies, but a cooler 63 on Thursday. Dry, 64 Friday. Another kind of a clipper system comes through, so that Saturday some more showers and 60. And yes, frost is possible in areas late in the week.
1: Wow, this storm is just lollygagging. It's a slow storm. Just taking its sweet time. It makes it the lollygagger is what it is. So,
17: Yeah.
1: All right. Thank you for that. And National Coffee Day, the chicory. And you did follow up on that. It's in the Daisy family, I guess.
17: Yeah, chicory coffee. Get some. It's around. You can find it. You'll never be the same. It's a man's coffee.
1: All right. Thank you for that.
17: See ya.
1: Thank you. News Radio 1310 KNOX. Texter saying 6 inches, 2 miles southeast of the radio station. There you go. He's got his rain gauge out. Hey, that's a good one. That looks like it's glass. See, listen to me evaluating and judging. That's a good one. That's a good one. What else do we have here? Weather, ag weather, no inversion. Yesterday's rain, 1.28. Today's rain total, 2.25. So here's the thing. Mark brought that up. He's like, it's 7A to, you know, it's 7A to 7A, right? That's when they do it. So yours might be different. You might have more than 24 hours in there. Maybe you don't. Maybe you do. Maybe you got it. Maybe you timed it perfectly. So that's what it is. It's not that your rain gauge is inaccurate or anything like that. It's just there's no gauging as to the time. It's been collecting it. But anecdotally, we're getting a lot. We're getting anywhere from 2.5 all the way up to 5 and 6 inches in that case. So we got plenty of rain. There's no question. 7:28 the time. Question, when did you start drinking coffee? At 775-5559. Texter saying, and I just got off the phone with him. He said at age 50, 50 years old, he started drinking coffee. And part of it was he was just drinking too much soda. That was having an effect on his health. And sugar. And Doc's like, yeah, you might want to pull back on that. So got to get the caffeine still. So coffee is the answer there. And what's huge now, I don't even know what's in an average cup of coffee as far as caffeine. Is it 250, 300 milligrams? I have no idea. No clue. But I know the Monster drinks, the energy drinks of the world, I think they're way more than that. Maybe twice. 729, I know they're a hit. I think they keep most construction projects going. Live readings there. Look at that. That's over 3 inches. Again, good rain gauge. Solid rain gauge. People are buying some good brands here. That's the good one that Mark talks about. Nice. Easy to read. So just over 3 inches. And this one was from, where'd you say that's from? By Discovery School in Grand Forks. All right. So a little bit west. 7:30 the time. Let's get in the newsroom right now. Here is Alex.
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0: This week is homecoming week at the University of North Dakota, and there are several events happening across campus in the Grand Forks community. The UND football team plays Murray State Saturday at 1 p.m. at the Alaris Center. Head coach Eric Schmidt always enjoys spending time with the alumni who come back for the festivities.
18: The people that come back this weekend, just to see that brotherhood that exists, and a lot of people that, you know, quite honestly are really, really close to the program yet, that, you know, this is the weekend that, that they'll get back to be able to take in everything. It's awesome for our guys, you know, get a lot of people around at practice and things like that. They get to understand the history of this place and how much pride and tradition, that our alums, our fans have, you know, in this program.
0: Schmidt played on the UND football team before he became a coach, and he enjoys the lasting connection he has shared with the players that came before him.
18: I remember as a player, you know, one thing that always stuck with me was just the pride that the stories that people would have when they came back and talked to the team, how for people from different eras that played here to be able to have those common experiences and be able to enjoy that brotherhood. It doesn't matter if you're 25 years old or you're 75 years old.
0: Some of the other events happening this week will be the downtown pep rally Thursday at 5:30 p.m. and the parade Saturday at 9 a.m. For KNOX News, I'm Alex Carminati.
1: Thank you, Alex. Another update from Alex head your way. We'll catch up with him again at 7:42. News on the twos, news radio. 1310 KNOX. 5-day forecast, Mark Ewens. This is what he's pieced together for us. Drier weather on the way. We need that. We sorely do. Morning clouds, then some sun. We're getting some rain right now. Listening area certainly is. 72 for a high today. Now tonight, fair skies, fog later on, 52. And then Wednesday, fairly sunny, a mild high of 73. Thursday, sunshine, cooler, 63. And then Friday, dry, 64. So we string together, you know, counting today, really. Tuesday, Wednesday, Thursday, Friday, we get four, you know, drier days. Saturday, showers return and 60. Frost possible later in the week. But right now we're at 59. Light rain in the area. 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Good morning. I am Brian Michaels. Good to have you along. When did you start your drinking coffee? At what age? It is National Coffee Day today. Uh, Yeah, it looked like we had a rain river come through. Yeah, we in areas got more than others. That's for sure. I started drinking basic training back in 1970. 1970 is when they started drinking. We're getting so many responses that people were there. They were in their single digits, like 6, 7, 8 years old when they were drinking coffee. I wasn't that year. I was an early 20s guy. I had had coffee in college and maybe even in high school a little bit. Didn't really care for it. And truthfully, I don't drink black coffee that often. I have to have a sweetener in it. I got a bit of a sweet tooth, a weakness, one of my many. 7:33 KNOX. Coming up in the 8 o'clock hour, we will have a discussion with Jim Jobe, KNOX Outdoors. We'll chat with him. We're coming up into fall here. We're late September, and we got deer rifle starting. We got waterfowl. We got upland. We got all sorts of hunting seasons going on right now, so we'll chat with him about that. Fishing's still an option, certainly, right? I mean, fall's a big thing for them. Fishing in the fall is a big thing as well. You can still do very well in the fall. You just have to deal with a little bit cooler temperatures and dynamic weather, rain. But, I mean, that happens in the summer, too. 7:34 the time, KNOX.
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1: 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Couple things here. We've got our Hall of Fame hockey ticket giveaway and accommodations, airfare. This game, as you know, UND will go to various locations and play a team at a neutral site, and they'll play hockey. The fans will follow. It's a cool thing. They've been to Nashville. They've been to Vegas. They've been to New York City. They've been to many other places as well. And this time they're in Austin, Texas. We've got a package for you. Pretty nice. Tickets to the game, airfare, accommodations, little spending money, $500, walking around money, some swag that you wear the gear. You probably have your own gear, but you can get some extra. You can never have too much of that, right? So all you have to do to get involved in this, to put your name in the running to win it, is text HOCKEY to 775-5559. Now, we're having these entries open until October 18th. And then we'll choose a winner there. And that's a nice thing. If you've never been to Austin, too, by the way, later in October, when the game is, it should be nice down there. Probably still in the 80s. It's really, you know, hot and dry down in Texas. So get in on that. Also, another thing that I kind of stumbled upon, you've heard me reference Hot Ones. Now, this is like a YouTube thing. I don't think it airs on a network, or I don't think it streams either. I think this was primarily a YouTube thing. It's a genius idea where a guy sits down with celebrities, and you might not care about that. And that's fine. That's good. In fact, that's a plus. And then they eat hot wings, and there's 10 wings, and they progressively get hotter. From, you know, garden variety hot all the way up to the top, which is Scoville's in the million. That's how they measure heat of a pepper. Ridiculous. And it's painful to people. So you see these celebrities, and he's asking them questions. Good questions, too. He's a good interviewer. And he's eating the wings along with them, so he's suffering, too. But he's got to hold it together. So people do this. Celebrities do this. And they get on there and they promote their new TV show, their new podcast, new movie, whatever it would be. So Anne Hathaway, she's like, hey, I'm going to do this. I've got a new movie coming out. I want to promote that. So I'm going to go on Hot Ones. And then she got pregnant. And then her doctor said, no, you can't do Hot Ones now. She's like, why not? So, well, it might it might cause you to go into early labor. How about that? That's the effect that peppers can have on your body for a woman who's pregnant. It can induce labor. That's absolutely the power of the pepper. That's insane. Try putting salt in your coffee. Way better than sugar. You know what? I've heard that. It takes the bitterness out. I've heard that. That's not a wackadoo thing. I've absolutely heard that. And again, here I am complimenting people on their rain gauges. Clearly, most all of these, they didn't get just some kit at Walmart. Oh, no. They went online. They went to a specialty rain gauge place. That's a good one, too. That's a big one. you know you're old, or you know you're getting old when you're like, hey, good rain gauge. Nice. I like that. Texter saying, I first drank coffee in the single digits. I then drank instant coffee at my adult summer camp and still prefer instant coffee to what you all drink. I've had instant coffee ice fishing before, and I hadn't had it in years. I think I'd had it maybe once. I think mom and dad always had the Sanka around as an emergency kind of thing. You know, it's got the crystals. And didn't care for it. Probably didn't do it enough. I don't know. Didn't follow directions, what have you. But I've had it the right way, and it's pretty good. There's some very good versions of instant coffee out there. Texter saying, I can't stand the lingering coffee taste in my mouth, though, which is the same reason why I don't drink regular pop. I don't like the sticky mouth. Makes me want to brush my teeth. Yeah, I agree with that. I'm 82 and spent 28 years a professional firefighter, retired in 1995 at the age of 51 in 1997. After the flood, I acquired my classic CDL license and started drinking coffee to stay awake while driving. In those 28 years as a firefighter, I never drank a cup of coffee or played Pinochle. How is that even possible? I would figure the peer pressure alone would get to you. It's got to be brutal, right? Don't drink coffee. Those guys are giving you a hard time. You don't play Pinochle? What? A lot of people also signing up for that Hall of Fame ticket package that we have, which is pretty darn nice. Also going on, too, we've got a ton of competitions going on right now. And you can access these online. The Great Tailgate Showdown. Text tailgate to 775-5559. And you're in the running then to win. We'll vote. We're asking for your vote. 775-5559. Vote on either wings or beer right now. And this is brought to you by Hugo's Family Marketplace. 742. Let's get in the newsroom right now. Here's Alex.
3: With your news on the twos, I'm Alex Carminati. Grand Forks Public Schools Superintendent Dr. Terry Brenner will be retiring at the end of the school year, and his last day will officially be June 30th, 2027. He submitted a retirement letter to the Grand Forks School Board on Monday after spending over 40 years in public education.
0: Brenner says his decision to retire is one of the most difficult and reflective decisions of his personal life. He's from Devil's Lake and has worked in Grand Forks since 1995. He has been the district superintendent since 2018. The 19-year-old Faustin woman who died in a single vehicle crash north of Glendon has been identified. Lindsay Rabin died at the scene when the vehicle she was in hit a power pole. She was a passenger in a vehicle driven by 21-year-old Victor Robinson of Sisseton, South Dakota. Robinson was taken to a hospital in Fargo with life-threatening injuries. He's suspected of drunk driving and speeding. The crash happened last Friday at 1:45 a.m. and it's currently being investigated. For KNOX News, I'm Alex Carminati.
1: Thank you, Alex. Another update from Alex. Head your way. We'll catch up with him again in about 9 minutes. On the telephone with me, Dr. Coles, OptiCare. How you doing this morning?
4: Doing great. How are you? A little soggy out there this morning.
1: God, I know. I know it is. But we will get 4 days, three and a half anyway, of drier weather. Hopefully that'll help out the farmers and stuff. I know they've got to get in the field. So, hey, real quick, how old were you when you first started drinking coffee?
4: You know, later in life, I'm thinking I was right around that 32, 33 years of age.
1: No kidding.
4: Yeah. Huh.
1: All right.
4: Never wanted to drink it, and people kept asking me, inviting me, and I was like, nah, I don't think I'll like it. I just didn't try it. And one time I just said, okay, I'll give it a shot, and, you know, it wasn't so bad, and it kind of became a social thing. It grew on me, and now I really enjoy that nice cup of coffee in the morning.
1: No, yeah, and then you grind coffee. I've done that. I can get fancy. I can get as fancy as anybody with it. I'll French press it, the whole bit. I mean, I get down that. But I primarily drink the drip-free coffee here at work with Bully Brew, and it's they do a nice job, too. They do a really good job with their
4: very roasting. Good coffee from Bully Brew,
1: so,
4: for sure.
1: Let's jump into some eye talk. How about we do that at OptiCare? All right?
4: Sounds good.
1: Epiretinal membranes.
4: Yes.
1: What? God, you guys in your words. You and Dr. Gander. I mean, you're dictionaries for this stuff. Man, oh, man. What do we got here?
4: A different language in medicine. So this is called an epiretinal membrane. So, so basically that specialized part of the retina called the macula that everybody knows about gives us that central, clear, defined vision, right? It's got those photoreceptors that receive light and then change that light signal into that electrical signal, sends back to the brain where it's interpreted. Well, if you get a membrane formation, like we call it a macular pucker or a cellophane retinopathy, it's like that thin plastic membrane, but it's really a scar tissue that forms over the top of the macula, and it causes basically distortion, blurred vision, because that membrane now kind of distorts things versus having that nice clear zone of vision.
1: Do people come in with this?
4: Oh, you know, it's common. Over age 75, 2 in 10 people have it. So it's very common.
1: Oh, wow. 20% of the population. So that is a number, for sure it is. What are the symptoms of this? I would imagine you're going to feel it. Is there pain, or is it just a sensation?
4: No pain. You don't, a lot of times people can have it and don't even know it. It's just minor, because a lot of times it's minor. And honestly, most of the time we just kind of observe these things, but it's really kind of blurry vision, distorted vision, especially when you're looking at, you know, the TV or billboards or whatever, anything, you're going to have just some distortion, waviness. We call it, you love these words, but it's called, in the technical terms, it's called metamorphopsia. That's a great word, isn't it? Metamorphopsia.
1: It really is. Yep. But, could you use it in a sentence and then spell it for me? That'd be great, too.
4: That's another lesson for another day.
1: Yeah. So you got that. Go ahead.
4: So just like I say, just centralized distortion and blur. And the worse the membrane is, obviously the thicker and denser, the worse it's going to be as far as vision goes.
1: Man. We often talk about, you know, these eye maladies and things that can affect your eyes. And sometimes they are related to risk factors, other health factors that you've got brewing within you. Is there something that would trigger that, or is this just primarily age?
4: You know, this is a mostly aging thing. We call it idiopathic when there's really no known cause, but it's an aging thing. Certain different conditions of the eye, like diabetes or prior surgeries or, you know, internal inflammation, these type of things can actually also be risk factors, but it's mostly just an aging process.
1: What are some of the treatment options you have for the epiretinal membranes? What do you do? How do you attack this problem?
4: Well, you know, we're seeing them, you know, on a regular basis. We use what we call OCT imaging, which is infrared light that can kind of show us the layers of the eyes and show us you know, whether it's smooth tissue or basically distorted tissue. So we're checking often, but, and then I say often, I mean, depending on the severity, sometimes it's every 6 months. A lot of times it's just a yearly check on these. Unless something changes throughout the year, then they can come see us. But treatment wise is oftentimes just using like a home Amsler grid where you have those lines and you close one eye, you see if there's any distortion in the lines. But the main treatment when you really get to the point of poor vision is surgery. So you're going to do a vitrectomy where you're going to remove the vitreous, that gel in front of the main part of the eye in front of the retina. And then you're going to use a specialized forceps and actually strip and peel that membrane off of that area. That's the main treatment when it gets probably to be about 20, 50 or worse vision.
1: Are people often asleep for eye procedures?
4: You know, oftentimes not. Oftentimes they just have, you know, just like a relaxant type of medication. And then they have, of course, a localized eye numbing block that's put in there. And oftentimes these surgeries are done while they're awake.
1: Wow. Okay. God, so you can see it coming. See, that would bother me.
4: Pretty
1: that
4: much.
1: Would, right?
4: We do major relaxants, so they're kind of just close to not being there, but they're still there.
1: All right. So these are effective treatment options that you do have.
4: Very effective, okay. Yes.
1: And people come in. I think overall what I'm learning from you and clearly Dr. Gander, Dr. Coles, is that, I mean, anytime there's blurry, there's floaters, there's, hey, go in. You know, I mean, there's some blurred vision. Yeah, don't be the old, and I do it. We all do it. Guys are really bad this way. It's like, oh, it'll go away.
4: Yes, we are.
1: Right?
4: Yeah.
1: It'll go away. Sometimes it doesn't. So
4: sometimes it doesn't. Some things are pretty urgent as far as getting in right away. This isn't one of those, like, if you don't come in, you know, in 2 days, you're going to lose your vision. This is a very slow moving process versus other ones that are, you know, obviously a lot faster.
1: And you're on top of it, and that gives me confidence. It should give the community confidence as well. It's like you guys know about all this stuff. But that is part of the continuing education of being a doctor, an eye doctor. Two locations. Where are you guys at, and how do you get make an appointment and get in there? Pretty easy process.
4: Pretty easy process. Give us a call at in East Grand Forks location, 218-773-3438. And we also have a Crookston location at 218-281-6440.
1: Now, again, you're not always looking for the hard case. I mean, a person could come in and get some readers there, too. I mean, garden variety stuff.
4: Hey, we're here to serve whatever the needs are of the patient. So whatever the visual need is, we're here for you.
1: You're not going to get looked down on if you don't have this disease. They're not going to be like, well, oh, that's boring. You know, you're not going to judge them.
4: You know, not at all. We should celebrate healthy eyes, right?
1: Yes, absolutely. Thank you, sir. And we'll catch up next week, okay?
4: You have a good one.
1: Yep. And that is Dr. Coles, OptiCare, 7:50 the time. Let's do this. Let's do a quick sports. I watched a little football last night. I'm sorry. I mean, yeah, I'm supposed to hate the Bears. I don't really hate anybody in the National Football League. I don't even hate the Packers. I was happy for Case Keenum. He looked good last night. He really did. 247 yards, two TDs, 27-7 win over the Philadelphia Eagles. And Case Keenum, of course, with the Vikings. Miracle in Minneapolis, Minneapolis Miracle. And he did that. And so he's always got a special place for Viking fans, I think. 38 years old. Vikings, they trade their first-round pick, J.J. McCarthy, quarterback, to the New York Giants. In return, they get a fifth-round pick. J.J. played college football at Michigan for Jim Harbaugh. John Harbaugh is his older brother, and he's the head coach of the New York Giants. I'm sure that phone call was made. I'm sure they've discussed this young man quite a bit, and that probably prompted this. Also, Tim Hennessy to broadcast UND hockey for 47th and final season. That is a look at your sports. 7:51. We'll take a break. We'll catch up with Alex in the newsroom. That's on the way.
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3: With your news on the twos, I'm Alex Carminati. North Dakota Insurance Commissioner John Gottfried has ordered Silverberry Group and Wildscribe AI to stop doing business in the state. Gottfried says the companies have been soliciting investments without being properly registered in North Dakota. Silverberry Group is a medical artificial intelligence technology company, and it converted to Wildscribe AI in 2025. The North Dakota Insurance and Securities Department issued the order to protect investors. The companies have a right to a hearing with Gottfried. A moose was seen within the West Fargo city limits Monday morning. Officers say they're monitoring the situation in coordination with the North Dakota Game and Fish Department. Authorities say the moose has since moved into a rural area and doesn't pose a threat to public safety. Residents who see a moose are urged to give it plenty of space, avoid approaching it, and contact authorities if they have safety concerns. And the Minnesota Vikings have traded quarterback J.J. McCarthy to the New York Giants. For KNOX News, I'm Alex Carminati.
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30: Crop Progress is kind of putting some bullish signals out there when it comes to row crop maturity. You're listening to the American Ag Network. Good morning from World Dairy Expo. I'm Susan Littlefield of the American Ag Network. Late Monday, the USDA Crop Progress Report showed sharp delays in harvest activity, which comes as no surprise as more rain is on the way in the Midwest and actually falling pretty hard in parts of Nebraska as you and I speak. Now, tomorrow, the USDA will release its quarterly grain stocks report and the annual small grain summary. In the stocks report, USDA will take one last look at the 2025 U.S. corn and soybean crop. Outside markets driven by rising crude oil markets due to a deadlock in the ceasefire talks continue to support some of these farm markets. On China's Dalian Exchange, November corn is up 0.23%. November soybeans are up 0.06%. January soybean meal is down 1.15%. And the December Malaysian palm oil down 0.81%. 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
3: ABC News, I'm Sherry Preston. AI leaders head to the White House today for meetings with the president and the Speaker of the House. Here's ABC's Sophie Flay.
4: Some of the biggest names in AI research are warning governments to prepare for an intelligence explosion caused by AI improving itself faster than people can keep up. The researchers warning, once an intelligence explosion begins, the window for action may close.
3: President Trump has called fears about AI going rogue a hoax. Concerns about hack attacks at both the FBI and now the Pentagon. The FBI job site hit by a hacking group is still down. And a Pentagon official says that hackers got into the personnel database, personally putting information of millions of people at risk. President Trump's ban on imports of about $1 billion worth of Canadian imports, including some dairy products, alcohol, and motorcycles is now in effect. Flooding worries across several southwestern states fueled by Hurricane Polo as it makes landfall in Mexico. This is ABC News. The director of engineering for New York Times Games was allegedly shot and killed over the weekend. Police think his 77-year-old in-laws in Dublin, California, are responsible. The case reportedly involves a pending divorce, a child custody battle, and accusations of child abuse and domestic violence. This is legal expert Stephen Clark.
5: Certainly you cannot take this type of action, even if there is abuse in the home, but it could be a factor in how the case plays out to a jury. If these parents had tried to stop this and it was continuing, you could see the defense make a hybrid of the burning bed argument, that this was the only steps they could take, which could reduce the murder charges potentially.
3: Lindsay Clancy is set to return to court for the first time since her trial on killing her children ended in a deadlocked jury. The jurors voted 11-1 in favor of acquitting her. Her attorney wants that lone juror investigated over whether he was dishonest during jury selection. Sherry Preston, ABC News.
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6: The Manitoba government has announced it will permanently stay on daylight savings time, which means its residents will no longer be switching their clocks each fall. Manitoba announced the decision earlier this month, and 92% of Manitobans said in a survey in May they wanted to end the seasonal time change. North Dakota towns located by the Canadian border like Pembina and Walhalla could be affected by the change, as it could affect business or cross-border travel. The Pembina border entries open 24 hours a day, but locations like Walhalla close at 8 p.m. This time change means that Manitoba would be an hour ahead of Grand Forks when it's Central Standard Time in the Red River Valley. Both locations would have the same time when it's Central Daylight Time in each place. Early voting continues in Minnesota, as more than 12,000 people have already voted in person or by mail. Minnesota House Speaker and GOP gubernatorial nominee Lisa Damath is looking to become the first Republican-elected governor in over two decades. As she's been campaigning all over the state, she says voters are ready for a change in leadership.
7: People would stop me and say, you know what, I've never voted for a Republican, but I'm voting for you because I've seen how you can work across party lines in difficult conditions or, you know, a divided government to get things done. Yes, voter turnout matters. We absolutely have to have that type of voter turnout that we missed out on in 2022. So getting that message out, but people are fired up.
6: Damath will face DFL nominee and U.S. Senator Amy Klobuchar. This news update's brought to you by Radium. For KNOX News, I'm Alex Carminati.
1: All right, well, thank you, Alex. Another update from Alex. Head your way. We will do that at 8:30. News at the top, the bottom, and when it breaks on News Radio 1310 KNOX. Our five-day forecast on this National Coffee Day today. Also, VFW Day. Very cool. Drier weather on the way. We need that. Today, morning clouds. That's how we're starting out. We're getting that right now. Overcast, kind of gloomy out there. It's been gloomy a while. We'll get some sun, 72. A west wind, a varied winds rather, not west, varied winds at 12, and then for tonight.

0: Tonight, fair skies, fog later on, and we'll drop down to 52 tonight. Light southwest winds. Tomorrow, fairly sunny, a mild high of 73. Thursday, sunny again, cooler, 63. Friday, dry and 64. And then Sunday, showers and 60. Frost possible later in the week. Now, normally we should have had a bite of frost. 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
0: 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Hey, good morning. It's 8:08, KNOX Outdoors. Man, we're getting into it now. Fall, a dreary day like today. This would be a good waterfall day, wouldn't it, right? Don't hunters kind of want that little bit of mist in the air, keep them down, keep them low?
12: Yeah, it's kind of one of them things, you know, as far as I can remember back, some of these wet, you know, rainy, cloudy days, low clouds. I don't know if that's necessarily the best waterfall hunting days. It does make it somewhat miserable with the mud.
0: But, yeah. Yeah.
12: But yeah, that's what everyone's always, said ever since I was old enough to remember. But, I would rather take, some dry fields and, nice weather, but, each their own.
0: Yeah. A road, you drive to the blind, you know, you got a camo vehicle or, you know, just make it as easy as possible. And oftentimes you see these videos on YouTube or wherever. And because, outdoors is a big thing. People love it. And it's always hard. It's always hard. There's nothing easy. There's nothing easy with it. But
12: that's part of it. You know, yeah. Some people really like that, the challenge.
0: All right. So I've got a little bit of a quiz for you. Okay. And we'll get into your elk hunt. I think you were in Montana last week as well. I think you were on a little bit with Mark, weren't you? I think you were.
12: Yeah, a little bit and lost service.
0: Yeah. But yeah, you were out there in the sticks. Montana's pretty big. So what part of Montana were you in?
12: We were in the eastern part of Montana.
0: Oh, okay. All right. So it's kind of prairie-ish there too, right?
12: Close to us was prairie, but we were in some kind of like badlands on steroids.
0: Okay. Oh, wow. Yeah. All right. That is rugged land out there. All right. So world record, whitetail, Boone and Crockett. What is the world record for that?
12: The world record's the Milo Hansen buck, and I thought it was 214. I was a little high by 3/7 inch, but that was harvested up in bigger Saskatchewan. I want to say in the 90s.
0: Okay.
12: 96 maybe.
0: I didn't get the year on it, so you know more than I do. Yeah, 213.58. That's according to Boone and Crockett. How long has Boone and Crockett been around?
12: I don't know. I'm going to guess 60s, 70s, maybe even earlier.
0: I would assume there was a standard before that. Maybe not. It's got to be.
12: I don't believe so, because you see a lot of bucks, you know, pulled from attics or basements that are now getting measured and, you know, proven to be maybe state records, you know, that were harvested in the 40s, 50s.
0: Okay.
12: You do hear stories about things like that.
0: And then North Dakota, what's our Boone and Crockett? And this one is in my neighborhood, my old neighborhood. And you probably know this one. But what's the Boone and Crockett on that? And if you know the year, you know the year.
12: Yeah, that would be the Bruner buck. I think it was Kevin Bruner killed the state record whitetail in North Dakota, typical. And that one was south of Rugby around the Animoose Lake Hills. And I don't know what year.
0: Mid-90s, 94.
12: Yeah.
0: God, the Bruner buck, Kevin Bruner, you got his name. And it was, did you give me the measurement?
12: It was like one in the mid-90s.
0: 195.38. That's pretty good.
12: That's giant buck.
0: That is giant.
12: I want to say our biggest non-typical whitetail was a Mercer County deer that was hit with a vehicle.
0: Oh, so you can even get them. Will a record count if you hit it with? If I were to hit a typical with my vehicle, would it count?
12: Well, I don't know if it would necessarily count Boone and Crockett wise. I just know. I do believe that was the biggest non-typical ever, I guess, recorded in North Dakota.
0: Okay. Now, I didn't click on non-typicals. I did notice that their numbers are way bigger, but that's because, you know, they're non-typical. They've got more, what are those called, tines? What are they called?
12: Yeah, okay. They have abnormal tines that differentiate from a mainframe typical.
0: I mean, I saw one at 3:30. I was like, geez, that's crazy. You know, I mean, because they have so much more more things to measure. But, yeah, that's pretty significant. I mean, that 195 and then not too terribly far away, Saskatchewan. Well, is that way up north, that 213?
12: It's quite a bit north up in Saskatchewan. Yeah, I actually flew over. I went to Alaska. You know, on the plane, you can see kind of your flight path on the screen in front of you, and we flew right over bigger Saskatchewan, so I took a picture. So it's kind of probably the first and only time I'll ever see the town.
0: Do they have white-tail deer in Europe or elsewhere in Asia?
12: They have different subspecies.
0: Okay.
12: I don't know if you know, how closely they're related to the whitetail, but they'll have like Sitka deer, and they have their own, like I said, own type, but I don't believe whitetail deer.
0: I didn't even search muley. I should have. I guess that's kind of off my radar, but are muley deer, will their Boone and Crockett typically be larger than a whitetail?
12: Yeah, larger. So okay. To get into the Boone and Crockett book, you know, just the standard Boone and Crockett book, typical whitetail is 170 for a net score, or 170, and I want to say mule deer are 185.
0: Okay. All right.
12: So, yeah, typically a mule deer is going to score a bit higher. I always say like a 170-inch muley is pretty typical to, you know, pretty comparable to like a 150 whitetail.
0: And I encourage people, I know it's months off, but we often have someone to measure this. We got the Minnesota Measurers, and we do this at our Grand Outdoor Show. We've done this for years. We did it at the men's show, whatever. And you know, bring that rack out. I mean, get it measured. Why not if you've never had it measured? Is that something you do typically or not?
12: I typically don't. I don't get them verified. I guess it's, I don't know, a lot of people get really... I guess in my eyes, they really get stuck on what a deer scores. I'd rather, you know, cherish the experience versus, you know, what a deer scores. If it's a mature deer, that's something that I'm after. You know, and some of the oldest deer I've shot or harvested, they haven't been the highest scoring deer.
0: So a moose in the city limits in West Fargo. Now, what is the procedure on that? We've had a moose here. We had one at Memorial several years ago. We've had bear. We all know about that. And so what is the procedure there? Is that local law enforcement, or do they get a hold of Game and Fish, and then you bring the guy in with the tranq dart, or you don't do that maybe? You try to get them out. You try to herd them out of town. I mean, what's the procedure there?
12: Yeah, a lot of times they'll try to herd them out of town. A lot of times with the moose, they're just going to keep walking, you know, as long as they're not kind of pushed into a certain corner, I guess. And, you know, as long as you just kind of leave them be, they're going to keep walking. They'll walk right through town and end up, you know, leaving town. And that's kind of what happens most of the time is they just kind of leave them alone. We, you know, don't want people, you know, driving to see this moose. Just leave the moose alone. They'll eventually work their way out of town. Biggest thing is making sure they're not a threat to, like, interstates and stuff.
0: Okay. Yeah, that's a bad collision. You don't want that. That's a bad one. I've got some geese flight height questions or for you, Azara. See how well you know this. It's remarkable. I did not realize that they can get as high as they can get. I mean, they're up there in some cases with commercial airlines. Not typical, but there's been records of them up to, well, pretty high. Pretty high. Texter asking, is there something going to be done with gratis tags with the reduction in tags? If you're not a landowner, you have no chance of getting a tag. Well, for example, 2C out of 700 tags, only 11 went on gratis. Is that only went 11 went non-gratis? Is that... There's a lot of gratis discussion, I know, in this state.
12: Yeah, no, it's a lot of discussion. You know, it has to start with the ground or grassroots movement to a legislator to change it. Problem is, our state is very agricultural based, so to get it changed is going to be very tough. It's nothing that Game and Fish can do. You know, it has to start with somebody talking to their legislator and them introducing a bill to change the laws that are already in effect in our century code.
0: Mm-hmm.
12: But it's been, you know, what they're referring to is, you know, a low number of tags to the general public that do not own or lease 150 acres or more. And that's been happening, you know, probably since, I don't know if it was the first year I was a game warden in 2012, but 2E north of Devil's Lake, when I was a game warden in Devil's Lake, it was 4 or 5 years where there was zero tags
13: given to non-gratis holders due to the low number of deer in that unit. So it's been happening for a long time. It's just now people are becoming more aware of it. But like I said, it's something that Game and Fish can't control because it is a law that was passed in our century code. So that would have to be changed by a legislator, a bill introduced and accepted by legislation.
0: Does Game and Fish ever introduce, you know, legislation? Is that something they can do? Is there a pathway for that in the state of North Dakota? Or is this all a groundswell? It's like me, it's you, it's citizens, it's people who live in North Dakota. They're like, hey, this is an issue. We want to change something. But this, I mean, Century Code, that's a big change. I mean, that's in the book.
13: Yeah, Game and Fish is more the fact finders.
0: Okay.
13: In a lot of legislation where we go and present, we don't take sides because we really can't. We don't really take sides in laws or bills that are introduced, but they have us come to the committees and, you know, provide the biological background or, you know, what can change if this law was enacted type of stuff.
0: Texter asking, in the early 80s, I saw Dickinson hanging on a wall. I was in Dickinson hanging on the wall what I believe was that at the time the world's record non-typical mule deer head. Is there a legend of that in the state out west that you heard of?
13: That I don't know. We don't hold a world record, I guess, killed in North Dakota as far as deer.
0: Mm-hmm.
13: Southern states, the deer have a lot, you know, easier life, I would say, you know, a lot less harder winters, say in Arizona, New Mexico, states like that. And that's typically where, or like Texas, that's typically where a lot of the bigger racks come from, especially with mule deer.
0: And you mentioned that not everyone gets it Boone and Crockett measured as well. That's not a typical thing. I saw a story recently where there was a guy who was doing some work at some guy's house. He was in either an electrician or a plumber or something like that. And he was in the basement and he saw the guy had a rack up there in the wall. And this electrician and or plumber, I forget the story, but he was there doing some work and it's an avid hunter. And he was like, hey man, he told the homeowners like, that's enormous. That's like the biggest thing I've ever seen. You need to get it measured. And he did. And it's just, I think it came in at number two.
13: Yeah.
0: In North America, and the Milo one is the one that's bigger than that, but this one was significant as well. So some people don't. It's just a big deer to them. You know, no big deal. But yeah, you can get it measured.
13: Yeah, they probably harvested it for the meat versus the antlers back in the 40s, 50s, 60s.
0: Yeah. And they probably got it with a 30-06 most likely, right? Or a 30-30 or something.
13: 30-30
0: like
13: lever action.
0: And, yep.
13: It just happened to be the first deer that come by them.
0: Yep, iron sights, the whole bit. Pretty much every hunt I speak to is on board with not having a gun deer season for two or three years to get the numbers back up. Also, why does Game and Fish give out doe tags with such low numbers? It's easier to get a doe tag than it is a buck tag. Makes no sense. It's no sense.
13: Yeah, so our doe harvest is actually down significantly. We don't allow very many doe tags to be in our lottery right now. We still have other groups to appease, unfortunately, but being in an agricultural state, we still have deer, you know, affecting ranchers, affecting egg producers. So we still have, you know, push from you know, the government side of things to, you know, include doe harvest in certain areas where we do have production to livestock producers and egg producers. But our doe tag numbers are very low. The does that are harvested in North Dakota, which I think account for about 3,500 does, that's going to be our youth tags, and then some does get harvested with their archery tags.
0: And
13: so doe harvest in North Dakota is very, very low.
0: And I got to go back to this texter. I mean, he said pretty much every hunter I speak to is on board with not having a gun deer season for 2 or 3 years, you know, to get the numbers back up. Well, that's your group. That's how this starts. It starts with a discussion like that, and then there's always a next step, right? But that's what it is. It's like, hey, hunters have a concern, and then there's mechanisms to move that forward. And I think some people maybe get hung up in that process a little bit. And
13: yeah, there is. And the thing about not having a season is in Century Code, it says that we will have a season.
0: Okay.
13: And that Game and Fish can charge for those licenses. So to not have a season at all, that would take a change in law because it says that we must have a season every year.
0: What a vote that would be. That would be quite the vote. We've got an elk question. We're going to take a break, though. More with Jim Jobe. If you have a question for Jim, KNOX Outdoors, North Dakota Game and Fish Outreach Biologist. Used to be a warden, but now in the biology role right now. But we'll chat with him more coming up. If you have any question, hunting, fishing, whatever it would be. Waterfowl, that's a big thing in this state as well. We're getting into that season. 825. KNOX Outdoors continues. Short break.
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0: 828. Yeah, we got too much of that. A lot of rain. A lot of rain of late. 828 the time. 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We're back. KNOX Outdoors, Jim Jobe. And we'll get into that. I know you were in Montana with your elk. Bo, we'll chat with you about that after the news break here. But a quick question. Ask Jim if he has seen elk in this area. I did see two elk late July, texter saying, west of Thompson.
13: Yeah, so I have personally not seen elk in this area. I have seen, you know, trail camera pictures sent to me. But there is a small population of elk actually northwest of Larimore. Not exactly sure where they're at, but I've heard that that little herd numbers into like the 25 to 40 range,
0: okay,
13: depending on time of year. But we do get a lot of migration of elk and moose in the area. And if you look west of Grand Forks, there's a lot of these sand ridges is what I've been told they are, but just kind of real, actually pretty good habitat for animals. It's, you know, they can't grow anything on them. A lot of trees, tall grass, and they're always kind of going, you know, north, northwest to south, southeast. Sand ridges, and these animals get into corridors like that, and it can kind of only go one way, you know, north, northwest or south, southeast. And they just follow them from what I've been told.
0: So the sand ridges, are they the, is that the shoreline of the old Lake Agassiz? Is that what it is?
13: It's got to be some type of maybe deposit from glaciers or something.
0: Okay. All right. Because you hear that a lot, especially with, it always gets brought up with Thompson. It's like, oh, there's a moose here, Thompson. And then this guy's like, oh, I saw some elk. I'm like, what is the deal? I mean, Thompson's like a hotbed.
13: You go west of west of Grand Forks, getting closer to Larimore, you'll start seeing those ridges I'm talking about. So like I said, it's all out by Arvilla. They're right there, and they're just kind of grassy areas with trees in them, and none of them are farmed. I don't think they can really farm them.
0: Yeah,
13: and they're just kind of little pieces of rugged, narrow pieces of land that run for miles.
0: More with Jim Jobe, KNOX Outdoors. We got some other questions to get to here. Well, maybe you can handle this one before we duck into the newsroom with Alex Carminati. Why didn't Game and Fish trank that moose yesterday?
13: So what people don't understand with tranquilizing is when you trank an animal and move it, that animal can't be consumed by a human. It's not safe for consumption for 30 to 60 days.
0: Wow.
13: So we have a moose season going on right now in North Dakota. If we were to trank it, we would have to, mark that animal in some way that somebody that is hunting a moose would know that that moose is not edible at that time. And if somebody was to harvest it, that would be their moose. They'd have to use their tag on it, and then they'd have a moose that's not edible. Now, if we were to trank it and say put a collar on it or something that fell off over a certain period of time, and that was the loss, and it was to harvest it, eat it, we'd be liable for that.
0: Yeah, I would try to just other mitigation, right? I try to get it out, try to get it clear, because trank is kind of the last thing you want to do.
13: Those wild animals don't want to be in town. They don't want to be in, typically in the nighttime. And all of a sudden, all the lights turn on, cars are driving around. They don't want to be there, but we have to give it space and let it move off.
0: I think it was there was an incident a couple years ago, probably a year and a half ago, where there was a bear in town, and it was over near Belmont. And not today, that didn't happen today, but people were texting, and they had Ring camera images of it. And I mistakenly kind of gave a location, you know? And someone brought up, it's like, hey, you don't want to do that. I mean, and they're right. I don't want people driving to it and, oh, let's check it out, because then it gets scared. It's going to stay, and then we got to trank it, then it's dead. Right? It's going to probably follow the path of the Red River, get to the shore as quick as it can, and then just disappear into the woods. That's kind of that's ideally what you want. So moving forward, for me anyway, I'll just say that there is one in the area, and I'm not going to even say where it is. And people are like, oh, what about safety? It's like, well, just stay away from it. You're probably in a vehicle oftentimes. But I just don't want to draw people to it, because we saw what happened at University Park. I mean, that was, people don't show up. What do people do? They show up. And what's he do? He stays in the, tree until you trank him and he falls. So, 8:33 the time. Let's get in the newsroom right now with Alex. We'll have more with Jim Jobe coming up, KNOX.
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2: Grand Forks Public Schools Superintendent Dr. Terry Brenner will be retiring at the end of the school year, and his last day will officially be June 30th, 2027. He submitted a retirement letter to the Grand Forks School Board on Monday after spending over 40 years in public education. He has spent 37 years in leadership and another 9 as superintendent. Brenner says his decision to retire is one of the most difficult and reflected decisions of his personal life. He's from Devil's Lake, and he started working in the Grand Forks School District in 1995. He's been the district superintendent since 2018. North Dakota State K-12 Superintendent Levi Bachmeyer will be coming to Grand Forks on Wednesday to visit 4 different schools in the school district. Bachmeyer will have meetings with local students, educators, and school leaders as he continues to visit every school district in North Dakota. Bachmeyer will be at Valley Middle School, Kelly Elementary School, Discovery Elementary School, and Grand Forks Central High School. Bachmeyer promised last year he would visit every district in the state after he was appointed to his position last October. He has visited more than 50 of the state's 167 school districts. A 74-year-old Grand Forks man was hurt when his car ran off Minnesota Highway 71 and crashed south of Sabika. David Haggart was taken to Astera Health with non-life-threatening injuries. He was driving southbound on Highway 71 in a 1965 Pontiac GTO that crashed Monday morning at around 11:23 a.m. He was wearing a seatbelt, and alcohol is not suspected to have been involved. For KNOX News, I'm Alex Carminati.
0: Thank you, Alex. Another update from the KNOX Newsroom. That had your way at 9:02 during the Noah Chalaya Critical Thought Program. 8:35, Tuesday, September 29th. Drier weather is on the way. 72. And maybe some sunshine today. Well, morning clouds, we're getting that right now. Hopefully this clears up. Tonight, fair skies, fog later on, 52. Tomorrow, fairly sunny, 73. And then Thursday, sunshine again, cooler, 63. Friday, dry, 64. And then Saturday, showers and 60. Frost possible later in the week. We're a little bit behind schedule on that, as according to Mark. 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Call Stematic, that phone number, 746-1856. More with Jim Job. We've got some questions here via text, and you can call as well at 775-5559.
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0: News Radio 1310 KNOX, 8:39 the time. Jim Jobe on the phone with me, KNOX Outdoors. Texts are saying, I've seen elk west of the airport and one north of Manville once. Saw a cougar north of the Oslo exit as well. So, yeah, they're in the neighborhood, aren't they, the big cats?
1: It can be. Same thing with cats. If we get one, you know, east of the river, they're not setting up shop. They are, you know, just moving through, typically young males. I think almost every one of them has been a younger male that got kicked all their territory out in the Badlands and just started walking a straight line and end up over here. They definitely don't want to be over here.
0: No, there's probably not a lot of spots for them to hide, really, right? I mean, they need...
1: Just completely out of their territory. There's no other, you know, cats, you know, especially if you're the young males, they're not... You know, they're looking to set up their own, you know, kind of breeding population, but they just keep walking because they'll never find a female.
0: Yeah. Texts are saying, I've seen 5 elk 3 miles east of Adams last year. They were heading south and crossed the road right in front of me. Yeah. Elk could be a... That's not something you want to hit on the road.
1: Yeah, there's a couple elk that have made the news down by Fergus Falls in the past week, which is, you know, way out of their territory.
0: Also, you just back from Montana, and how did that whole trip go?
1: Oh, it's fun. You know, we were cow elk hunting the bow, so quite a bit more difficult than hunting bull elk. Bull elk at this time of year, they're you know, a lot easier to call in than a cow, using, because the bulls are out looking for cows, so you can kind of imitate being a cow or I guess a bull and have a bull come in. But cows, it's more of a patterning type deal, where you have to pattern their movements, and their movements are very hard to pattern. So I do have advice: if you think life is hard, grab a archery cow elk tag and go hunt public land out west. It's very tough, but we're fortunate enough to harvest one last week, and so it was a fun hunt, very hard to miles.
0: And you did send me the image of it, and I mean, just to kind of showcase how much bigger elk are, you know, to me it looked like, was it a mature elk or not?
1: Yeah, it was a mature cow, I think, turned 20-some pounds of meat.
0: How much? 220?
1: 220.
0: God.
1: 24, 228.
0: So that's more than a typical deer.
1: Yeah, quite a lot more. I mean, they're like a small horse.
0: They're a big critter. They really are. And deer, what can they see? Is it true that deer can see the color blue?
1: So I've been told, yeah, that's the easiest call for them to see.
0: And what prompted, you know, when you go out deer hunting, you got to wear the stuff, right? You got to wear the flow orange, right? And that's the only acceptable color, correct? There's no flow green. There's no, it's got to be the orange.
1: Fluorescent orange in North Dakota.
0: And it's got to be is it a 12 by 12 patch?
1: Yeah, 144 inches. Front and back, not broken up orange. It can't be that camel orange. It has to be pure blaze orange front and back, and then an orange head covering.
0: Okay. So how did that get prompted? Were there some mishaps with people getting shot during deer season in the state of North Dakota or nationwide? I mean, what brought that about? It sounds like it may have been, oh, look, I saw something moving in the... near the tree line, and I shot it, you know, and it was Jim, your neighbor. You know, you don't need that. Was that what it was?
1: Yeah, it's a safety deal. I don't know what prompted it, if it was accidents that happened that prompted it, but, I mean, it's been around for a long time. Almost every state that I've hunted, you have to have some orange on you. It's typically different requirements per state. With the number of square inches, or if it, I've hunted some states where it's either or, you know, orange head covering or an orange vest or jacket. So each state is a little bit different. But every state I've hunted, you had to have orange if you're big game rifle hunting.
0: Now, I do have some geese flight height numbers here for you. But first, I just kind of want to point something out. We did get a text earlier about, you know, the low deer numbers in the state of North Dakota, which is a thing. It is, and people have been talking about it. It's like, oh, we need a no deer season, and that's really a hard climb to get. But people have been talking about that. They did it in Minnesota. I don't know when, but that did happen, I think, in the state of Minnesota. I would say within the last maybe 60 years. It might even be more current than that. I don't really know, but that has happened. But in the state of North Dakota, that would be a hard climb to get that. But just the deer numbers, to understand it, and you go out of your way to mention this all the time, but just as I sit here, and we're out on the prairie a little bit. We're south of town. As I look to my east, I've got an open field. And yeah, I've got some trees. The river's there. There's a housing development. There's some little patches of trees here and there. To the south, pretty wide open. Those fields are in. They're harvested. It's just bare, you know, it's just a field that is probably going to get some till work done. To the west of me, the same thing. To the north, it's town. Where are they going to hang out? I mean, I'm looking around and I can see as far as the eye can see with a very little area where a deer is going to have some habitat where they can flourish. And that's kind of what we suffer from a little bit, especially in the eastern part of the state. The western part might be a little bit different.
1: Definitely habitat is what we need on the ground. And, you know, it really came late to me, I guess, this year where, you know, you start thinking back and our last three winters have been relatively mild, you know, for North Dakota, but yet our deer population keeps going down. So if we have relatively mild winters, which I would say when I was younger had to be one of the hardest things on deer. I mean, we had a hard winter, you could expect fewer deer the next year. But that was about the only variable that was really affecting the population. We did have a lot of cover. We had, you know, three or four times more CRP than we have now, which CRP is the grass program. This year was really like, okay, yeah, I think it is habitat. It has to be. I mean, that's the only variable that has drastically changed, and then having nice winters, and we still have deer. So until the habitat stuff gets figured out, if it ever does, this is our carrying capacity of deer right now. I mean, habitat can only support so many deer, and that's going to be our carrying capacity, and that's where we're at right now.
0: What sectors in the state are really healthy and fat with deer? Is it more west or is it more east? Do we have more deer? Say we split the state in two, and we go east side, west side. Who's got more deer, east or west?
1: West, and I would say the northwest part of North Dakota is going to have the highest deer population. Just a guess, but the northwest part of Dakota, the plow, you know, ground being broken up, that didn't happen for 25 years, even after the southwest part of the state was broken up. So there's a lot less. A lot more untouched land up there. Okay. They have a lot more native grasses. And I would say that, you know, that is helping that population out a bit. I mean, they're seeing declines as well.
0: Mm-hmm. What advice would you have with someone who has been trying to get a tag, and they just haven't had a lot of success? I mean, there's a way to kind of game it. And I think if you get in a vehicle and you're willing to drive, I think you can probably get a tag.
1: I mean, that's what I do. I chase units that, have better draw odds, and we publish our draw odds every year. So you can go on our website and look up different units and just kind of see how many tags are available, how many people were applying, how many points it took. And I'd rather have a tag and be able to go out hunting, even if it's an area I've never been to, and I have to learn that unit. I'd rather do that than tag and wait to be able to hunt in areas where I want to hunt, I guess. But that's just me. Some people, you know, it's way too far out of their comfort level. But for me, I just kind of want a tag in my pocket, and I'll go hunt an area that isn't known for, you know, a lot of deer, big deer, whatnot, so I can go out there and hunt. Because there's other opportunities. Like this year, I drew a tag in the very northwest part of North Dakota, which isn't, you know, it's a long drive for me, and then be staying in a tent or a camper while I'm up there. But there's so many other opportunities there with, you know, upland game and possibly waterfall. And so it's a deer hunt, but it's going to be a lot more than just a deer hunt. And it's kind of nice to get up and see new country. And this kind of forces you to do that.
0: Did the mourning dove's migration path move? Haven't seen many this fall.
1: I think in the Grand Forks area, you know, the very part of North Dakota, I mean, we're not really in their path. You have to move further west. I tried banding in the Red River Valley a number of years ago for game and fish, and it was hard to find doves in the river valley that were, you know, congregated enough where it was successful trapping. So I don't know if it's moved. I've only, you know, kind of taken notice the last maybe 4 or 5 years, but never been able to find a lot of doves in the Red River Valley. But now you get over by Devil's Lake, a lot more doves. I did hear, you know, back, you know, maybe 15, 20 years ago, the Red River Valley did have a lot of doves, so maybe it has moved a little bit. But doves are kind of a very finicky bird. We don't have a lot of them nesting north of us in Canada. So when we see the migration come to North Dakota, we don't have a lot of birds coming from north of us. And as soon as those temperatures get like in the low 40s to high 30s at night, birds are already migrating.
0: Okay.
1: So I always tell people, you know, by the 8th of September, we've probably already lost half of our doves in North Dakota.
0: Yeah, I don't hear them anymore. You know, they're wonderful in the morning for that. I do love that. So you talk about migration. So geese and flight and height. And it's kind of remarkable how high they can get. Now, locally, you know, if they're just moving from, you know, slough to slough or whatever, field to field, they're what, about 1,000 to 3,000 feet is what they get up, which is a good amount of height. And they can weigh up to 20 pounds, can't they?
1: Yeah, big Canada goose, yeah. That'd be a real big one.
0: So typical migration, they're anywhere from 8,000 feet to 20,000 feet. That's,
1: yeah. Well, I mean, there's sometimes, especially the snow geese, in the spring, you hear them, but you can barely find them up in the sky. When you do, they're tiny. I mean, you can barely see them.
0: But it probably shouldn't you still take a shot at them, right?
1: I mean, not with the price of ammo nowadays.
0: Right? You've got that World War II era flak gun, you know, you're throwing lead in the sky. And then also, there's been also reported going over mountain ranges. I think this is specifically in the Himalayas. They've got a certain kind of goose out there. They've seen them up as high as 29,000 feet.
1: Yeah, that's
0: insane. That's insane. And very little O2 up there, but I also read that geese have this deal where they can, like, rebreathe, meaning they double absorb the O2 they're getting in, so they extract every amount of oxygen they can get out of that. So
1: have to at that height.
0: Yeah, you would. There's not a whole lot there. What is the trigger for a gratis tag? Is it 1,000 acres? Is that the number?
1: It's 150 or more acres, and that has to be owned or actively farmed or ranched. Okay. You could be a leasee and actively farm and ranch it for agricultural purposes, which, you know, some people think that they can just lease it for hunting, but that would not make eligible for gratis. And we do catch people trying that every year. It has to be for agricultural purposes. So you can, you know, lease 150 acres of pasture and put cows or sheep on it. That would be actively ranching it, or you could farm it.
0: Thank you, sir. I got to get going. All right.
1: Sounds good.
0: Jim Jobe, KNOX Outdoors, 854 KNOX. Noah's next.
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0: Smith's investigations into President Trump, committee chair Chuck Grassley accusing Smith of partisan attacks.
1: Jack Smith's corrupt operation undermined the rule of law and threatened our very political institutions.
0: In his opening statement, Smith is expected to say he stands by his decisions to bring charges against President Trump and that he did so without regard to politics. The FBI says one of the leaders of the hacking group Shiny Hunters, which claimed responsibility for attacking the FBI job site, has been arrested in the Netherlands. AI leaders are heading to the White House later today for meetings with President Trump and Speaker of the House Mike Johnson. President Trump has also called worries about AI going rogue a hoax, even as the heads of some of the biggest AI companies in the world have called for a developmental slowdown. This is ABC News. This hour, Lindsay Clancy returns to a Massachusetts courtroom for a hearing that could determine the future of her murder case.
2: All eyes are on prosecutors during the hearing, who could announce whether they plan to retry the case. Immediately after the mistrial earlier this month, Plymouth County District Attorney Tim Cruz declined to say whether he'd pursue the case further.
3: The noise in this case may be louder than it is for other prosecutions in our county, but we have treated it the same as any other case. Children were murdered. And it's our job to seek justice.
2: Meanwhile, defense lawyers for Clancy are pushing to have the case dismissed, as well as investigate the holdout juror who prompted the mistrial. Peter Haralambos, ABC News, New York.
0: Dennis Haskins, the actor best known for playing Principal Belding on Saved by the Bell, has died. He was 75. Lark Voorhees, who played Lisa on the show, paid tribute to him, saying knowing him for almost 40 years was one of the truest blessings in her life. Baseball playoffs are here. The wild card round starts today. I'm Sherry Preston, ABC News.
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5: Some Grand Forks school district teachers and parents say the limited amount of staff and resources for special education students is unsustainable. 1 month into the school year, the school board held its regular meeting Monday night, and the board heard several complaints from meeting attendees. Stephanie Brin's an elementary autism resource teacher in the district, and she says the reduction of one paraprofessional for every three students is problematic.
6: Our students have significant needs. Most have limited functional communication, ranging from nonverbal to scripting or AAC use. Five of my seven students require bathroom assistance, all require bathroom supervision, and most are an elopement concern. As Dr. Brenner explained to special education teachers, autism teachers, building principals, and BCBAs were not involved in this decision. I believe it is unethical and immoral to determine the needs of vulnerable students without input from the professionals who know them and are responsible for their education and safety.
5: Superintendent Terry Brenner says he hopes the district by January will be able to lease a building where staff can give their full attention to students who are considered some of the more challenging to care for. District leaders also had a meeting with roughly 200 staff members earlier this month to hear their concerns. The cuts to Paris come from the district's new staffing model that's expected to save $1.5 million. As the district's already dealing with budget cuts and an expected loss of $1 million because of a projected enrollment decline of 70 to 100 students. For KNOX News, I'm Alex Carminati.
7: 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Our next update from Alex Carminati and the KNOX Newsroom is on the way at 9:30. 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Morning clouds, then some sun at a high of 72, variable winds to 12. Tonight, we'll see fair skies, a fog late, and a low of 52. Light southwest winds. Wednesday, we'll see fairly sunny skies and a mild high of 73. Thursday, mostly sunny skies and a cooler high of 63. Friday, dry and a high of 64. Saturday, showers and a high of 60. Right now, it's 59. Weather throughout the hour. Mark Ewan's forecast, severe weather information. 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

0: 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In the studio with me, it is 9:05, and Brandon Bochensky joins me. Welcome in, sir.
1: Good morning, Noah. We missed a week, but happy to be back.
0: I'm happy that you are back and with your sanity intact.
1: Yeah, I was last week. I was at a Bible retreat for as a chaperone, so I was dealing with 7th and 8th graders. But it was actually a really good trip, really good chance to kind of center and refocus on the things that matter. So I kept my sanity and had a good time doing it.
0: So aside from the obvious challenge that chaperoning today's misguided youth poses, can you talk to me about what, if any, reward there is in going on? Because I'm guessing a man in your position doesn't. Well, maybe it was more of your wife's decision than yours, but I'm guessing not a lot of people get to make you do things. So what?
1: What was the question?
0: Right. Yeah, I suppose. 775-5559. Maybe we should just move on. 775-5559. Number to join us. Call, text, join us in the chat room. 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Actually, one thing before we move on. Do you see a role for yourself in the upcoming years? Eventually, maybe it's not this time around. Maybe it's next time around. Maybe the time after that. But eventually, you likely move on from being the mayor. Is there a place in your heart that says, hey, when I was a kid, I didn't have a lot, and so I'm going to go find those kids, and I'm going to pour into them?
1: Yeah, I think I'm feeling more and more of a calling to do that. I guess try to guide kids. I guess the best way I could put it is I'm feeling more and more of like that's more important than maybe what I'm doing on a day-to-day basis, even being the mayor or other roles. I think you can change the life of even a couple kids that may have struggled like I did, and a lot of it's just talking to kids, getting to know them and letting them know, hey, I screwed up many, many, many times. And that didn't stop me. I just kept charging forward and grew my faith through that. So I would love to be involved more and more in that as I get older. And maybe that's, kind of my next passion.
0: 775-5559, number to join us. 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Text messages. Can you ask the mayor about the stormwater pond project? It was originally budgeted at $275,000, but a week ago, a budget of over $2 million. That's 1,000% increase on the budget for that. You know what? I say this is sweet irony because wasn't it 2 weeks ago we were just talking about like, wow, mayor, how can you make a stormwater pond more expensive? I mean, you're going to get what you get. And then here we go. The city council was like, hold my beer and watch this.
1: I don't even know which one he's talking about. You'd have to be more specific on which item.
0: So at the city council, this is last week, I believe. And what came out of that was, it was Rebecca Osuski that brought this to our attention, but she looked at the original cost was going to be $250,000, something like that, $275,000. And then they went through and the next time it came around, it was over $2 million because we had to add this. And if we're going to do that, we're going to do this and all the little things that you're going to do when you go into a stormwater pond, apparently. And her point was that's 1,000% increase. And
1: I don't know. I don't think that's fully accurate. I don't know when the original estimate had came and what work got added, but largely the south end drainway, which has required a lot of work because we're expanding to the south and we've got to get more water moved through those areas. And almost all of that has come under budget. So on an overall budget, I think we're still doing pretty good. I can look more into that individual project. There were some nuances there, but I don't think that was accurate to say it was 1,000% increase. That doesn't make any sense.
0: Okay. 775-5559, you're on KNOX. Good morning.
2: Good morning. A friend of mine wanted to know if you guys still have the Needo Exchange Program. Let's say, like, you're kind of an addict and you need help getting off the drugs. Do you guys still run the Needo Exchange Program, or is that gone away by the wayside?
1: Is a friend of yours using the needles and needed the service, or?
2: Well, I can't say.
1: Oh, or was it your question? Or was it a friend of yours question?
2: It was a multiple friend question.
1: You have multiple friends that are using drugs and need needle exchange?
2: Or not.
1: Okay. Yeah, it's not a program that I like. It's not one that's funded. It's one that's funded federally.
2: It was
1: the city doesn't fund it.
2: Taxpayers asked me that.
1: No, taxpayers asked you that. They asked you that to ask me that. All right.
2: Yes.
1: I'll move forward. I would say that it's not a program I've ever been a fan of. Right now, it's still in existence. It's one that receives zero local dollars, so we pay zero of our local dollars for that. There is some federal funding that goes towards it, and it is in existence, yes. So tell
2: All
1: your
2: right,
1: friends.
2: Thanks.
1: Thank you.
0: 775-5559. 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Speaking of people's projects that they're very passionate about and near and dear to their heart, can you talk to me about this art, I want to say art realignment, that wouldn't be accurate, but rotating these groups through that are... Are in art. Why do I not? Why can I not find my article? I had this pulled up. Yes, thank you.
1: Yeah, so that was originally a program that we didn't have in the 2027 budget. Ultimately, it did end up in there. So we have a group that decides, you know, based on the grant applications where the funds go. So in talking with President Sandy, we you know, it was largely him, but I definitely agreed that it makes sense to rotate people through because you kind of get a bias towards a certain arts organization. And when you go through and you score these grant applications, you tend to see the same group in there every time. And to some extent, that's, you know, largely the makeup of some of the bigger groups in town. But I think there's value in cycling some people through. So we're going to look at doing that next year. It wouldn't be the council members, but it would be the city staff members and the citizens at large that are on that committee. And that's granted that the funding is, you know, still in existence. After making the cuts we did, I would imagine it is going to be going forward. That seems to be one that the council's been very firm that they wanted to keep. So we've got a group that will look at that and grant the money out towards the end of the year.
0: Text messenger says, could you ask the mayor, when is it legal for people to run on the streets in Grand Forks?
1: When is it legal?
0: Yeah,
1: I think you can run on the streets at all hours of the day. You should obviously try to use the sidewalk, but if you're jogging, I guess legal, that might be legal, but it also might not be wise. I mean, I wouldn't be jogging on Demers during at 5 o'clock. So I don't know the exact, we got a beautiful greenway. We got a good sidewalk system. I would try to utilize those. But I do think it's legal to run on the streets at any time if you choose.
0: I think the,
1: jogging, I'm talking, running out in the middle of traffic crossing, but yeah.
0: I believe I don't think there's a legal requirement. I think it's more of just common or like it's like wisdom or whatever, but it's to run against traffic.
1: Yeah.
0: So that they
1: bike with it, run against it. That's the two. And it kind of separates, you know, the traffic a little bit, which is good.
0: And the idea there is that the oncoming traffic can see you because you're in their headlights as opposed to, and you can see them as opposed to you're running, the car comes up behind you at 40 and clocks you.
1: Yeah. And I think the biking, because you're going with the flow of traffic, if you're going 20 miles an hour and someone's going 35, you're a little bit more at the flow where if you biked into it, now you just, it's a little bit higher speed head to head. So I think that's why I don't know the full reason. That's what I always assumed why it was walk towards traffic, bike with traffic.
0: Text messenger says, could the mayor address the mural project downtown? I thought after the School for the Blind, we established that murals were not allowed in town.
1: I'm not sure which project. If they're talking about the Coca-Cola mural or the one at Town Square, they have to be, there's different rules. They have to get approved. So you can have murals. They just have to be approved. So the other ones must have been approved.
0: I'm not an art aficionado. I know it'll shock you.
1: You're not? No. So I've seen you as a sculptor, kind of.
0: Right. Yes, absolutely.
1: Sculpture of, networking architecture.
0: That's no, it was guns. So guns. In college, I had, you know, you have to take so many classes. And one of the classes I took was sculpting, which actually is not as bad as it maybe sounds. And I sculpted a 6 foot 1911 pistol.
1: Oh, wow.
0: Yeah.
1: It might surprise you, but well, it might not surprise you. At University of North Dakota, it's a liberal arts college. You do have to take arts classes. I took fine arts. I took the music class. You had to kind of get over to the Hughes Fine Arts Center as a freshman. Never ended up getting back there, but did as a freshman.
0: Next researcher says there's a city ordinance that prohibits walking and running on city streets.
1: Okay, well, that's good to know. I don't know what streets, and I guess I haven't. Generally, if there's a problem, it's something that would come to my attention. That's not something I've looked up on my own, I guess. Yeah. I'll put it that way.
0: Because you're a biker.
1: Yeah. I bike on the sidewalk.
0: We're not even 15 minutes in and the show has completely gone off the rails. Text messenger says, in Grand Forks, who can walk topless?
1: Who can walk topless? I don't know. Generally men. Children. I don't know. If someone wants to fight for it, I'm sure women could too as a freedom. But I think generally our sensitivities have precluded that.
0: 775. You know who gets most upset about that? It's, I've never met a dude that's like, hey, we can't have, it's not guys. It's other women that are upset about it.
1: Yeah. Doesn't surprise me.
0: 775-5559, number to join us. 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So here's what we'll do. We'll take the break here. We'll try and pull this back onto the tracks next. Your questions for the mayor entertained. This is Critical Thought on KNOX.

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0: News Radio 1310 KNOX 107.9 103.3 FM. So before I can ask you this question, I better make sure that you're up with the latest. Did you see that Dr. Terry Brenner has submitted his resignation for the end of the year?
1: I did not.
0: Okay, so he did. So with that backdrop in mind, text messenger says, will the mayor be a part of the selection process for the next superintendent for the school district?
1: I would be happy to if they asked me to, but I'm
0: asking you to.
1: They wouldn't ask me to.
0: I'm asking.
1: Okay. If you're on the committee that picks the committee to pick him, then put me on there. But yeah, I'd be more than happy to. That's surprising. I guess they do it different in academia. I feel like you lose a little bit of your ability to do your job when you say you're going to resign a year ahead of time. It just seems, I don't know.
0: I got to tell you, I give him some credit there. Like, it gives everybody some time to plan. We know what's coming down the pipe, so it's not a surprise. You can start the search thing. You can have a little bit of overlap to try and get some transition period. I kind of dig it.
1: Yeah, at some point. The lame duck, you're still paying someone to do the job.
0: And if you're, and you know they're going to be gone.
1: Yeah, but that's fine. I don't know what the process is going to be. It hasn't. He's been the only superintendent since I've been in office.
0: 2018.
1: I think they've had some good ones, some not so great.
0: Oh, really? Who is a good superintendent of the Grand Forks Public School District?
1: I was going to say Mark Sanford. There you go. Okay, I don't know how far back that was, but they named a center after him, so he must have been doing
0: right. Yes, that's the hallmark. Would your wife ever consider a position like that?
1: I think her heart's more in faith-based education, and not that couldn't help, but you never know. I think her experience level, she would have to increase that probably before ever looking at something like that, but she's passionate about education, and, she puts her heart and soul into it. There's no doubt about that.
0: Yes, we need somebody like that at the top. How do we get somebody like that at the very top?
1: Well, if I'm on the selection committee, I don't think that could happen.
0: Fair enough. Well, maybe good for both of us. Neither one of us are on the selection committee. I don't think anybody's going to come asking. Text messenger says, was the Sorley Bridge maintenance intentionally scheduled to coincide with the main beet harvest? And if so, why?
1: Yeah, I've talked to quite a few farmers on that. Actually, a good friend of mine called and said, hey, what can they maneuver on this? It was obviously a state project, and they're trying to get it done. Some of the meat of that, it'll be completed before it gets to that. But it is a headache right now, undoubtedly. I think it had like a 2-week period to be done. So as the meat of beet harvest continues, I think it'll clear up and that'll be another way to get the beets through. But it was not intentional. The state, I think they do the best they can. They wanted to get it done before winter, and they tried to beat the beet harvest season, but clearly it ran into it.
0: 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Any updates on the overpass on 42nd, or is it more along the lines of, yep, things are going well?
1: Yeah, it's going pretty good. There was a little period where it had been behind schedule on some of the underground stuff, but it sounds like they've caught up for the most part. So by this time next year, we should be using that, which is pretty exciting after waiting 30, 40 years, or at least that project being talked about for that long. So pretty exciting.
0: 775-5559, number two, join us. Call, text, join us in the chat room. A text messenger says, a text messenger posts a screenshot that I can't read. Okay, that's helpful. What is going on at the city that you're excited about? You usually have some pet projects, some things that the front and center of your attention.
1: Right now, I'm most excited about potentially the fertilizer plant getting here. There's been with the Strait of Hormuz issues, the Ukrainian issues, trade war stuff going on with Canada. That fertilizer plant that was talked about, again, another thing that's been probably 15 years now. There's a real chance that's going to happen now, which would be a huge reprieve to our farmers. We're at the very end of the supply chain. Prices are high. We're already getting crushed. Our farmers are with diesel prices, steel equipment prices, and then crop prices are where they were in the late 80s and 90s. So they're not getting good prices, but all the inputs are going up in cost. So if we can have fertilizer here, that'd be great. So we're really taking a run at it. It's been one that's been supposedly imminent for 15 years, but I'd like to see it happen. So we're going all in to try to make that happen.
0: 775-5559, number two, join us, call, text, join us in the chat room, knoxradio.com/live. Text messenger says, you're slamming Brenner during mayor's time. No, not at all. I have said multiple times, Dr. Brenner and I disagree on some things, but I think he's a pretty solid superintendent. If nothing else, from the standpoint that he's willing to answer and have tough conversations. And the only criticism that I had was his inability or unwillingness to throw a lever, which I would tell you with this whole para thing, he solved. So quite the opposite. I would tell you, you're going to have a hard time if there was a whole bunch of people lined up to take his position, then that would be a problem. But with him leaving, I stand by what I said. We need people that are passionate about education. We need to get those people at the very top level because they understand what teachers downstream of them work with.
1: It'll be, I guess, both of you. You look at the two assistant superintendents or however their structure was. They lost both those recently, so there's not...
0: Oh, they replaced them already.
1: Yeah, but you don't have, I guess my point is, you don't have a... there's no heir apparent, I guess, coming up in your organization. So that'll be... Mm. I think probably a good thing to have a fresh look at that.
0: Text messenger says, this is great. Text messenger says, can I propose a name change to the city? Could we rename to Grand America? Has a pretty sweet ring to it. I have to be honest with you.
1: Right on the banks of the America River of the North.
0: Dude.
1: At the American Forks.
0: Think how many times, I don't know if this happens to you. It absolutely happens to me. People come if they're not from around here. And they're like, so what's the deal with the fork? Forks, like forks, spoons, forks, knives, and you get into like Wilder River and all the things. But like it's kind of a confusing name. Grand America, how freaking awesome would that be? Where do you live, Grand America, North Dakota?
1: Yeah.
0: That'd be pretty awesome.
1: I think it's in most of our hearts. I'm not interested in renaming and changing things. I think the way things are named are just fine. I know some people have thought that was cool. I kind of think it's a gimmick. We don't need to change history today on some of this stuff, but I like the name. I just, I'm not going to be putting that one forward.
0: You realize that he does this not because he believes that we need a name change, but because he likes stirring the pot and it's funny.
1: Oh, I know exactly why he does that. Okay. I guess as I stirred the pot earlier, I think that in some of those things, I'd rather focus on the trade war with Canada rather than renaming Lake Erie or Ontario, whatever the heck it was. So anyway,
0: text message just says the worst part is it's not a fork. It's a confluence. What does that even mean?
1: It's a confluence because two rivers come together, they don't fork. So because we flow to the north, but I think that's a good point. Grand Confluence, that doesn't quite ring.
0: No. Grand America is better, way better than both. Grand Forks is better than Grand Confluence.
1: Yep. Well, now maybe that's leaning us towards American Forks or Grand America, whatever.
0: American Forks, I don't think that. And then that's like the worst of both worlds.
1: American Confluence, now that's like a melting pot thing that gets weird.
0: I think Grand America. That's all what right. I think that it almost sounds like some sort of like big event, the Grand America.
1: Yeah, maybe it'll help our tourism.
0: News out of the KNOX newsroom. Alex Carminati will continue with the mayor next. Still time for your questions, your thoughts. 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

0: From the Berkshire Hathaway Home Services Family Realty Newsroom, this is KNOX News with Alex Carminati.
1: The Manitoba government has announced it will permanently stay on daylight savings time, which means its residents will no longer be switching their clocks each fall. Manitoba announced the decision earlier this month, and 92% of Manitobans said in a survey in May they wanted to end the seasonal time change. North Dakota towns located by the Canadian border like Pembina and Walhalla could be affected by the change, as it could affect business or cross-border travel. The Pembina border entries open 24 hours a day, but locations like Walhalla close at 8 p.m. This time change means that Manitoba would be an hour ahead of Grand Forks when it's Central Standard Time in the Red River Valley. Both locations would have the same time when it's Central Daylight Time in each place. Early voting continues in Minnesota, as more than 12,000 people have already voted in person or by mail. Minnesota House Speaker and GOP gubernatorial nominee Lisa Damath is looking to become the first Republican-elected governor in over two decades. As she's been campaigning all over the state, she says voters are ready for a change in leadership.
2: People would stop me and say, you know what, I've never voted for a Republican, but I'm voting for you because I've seen how you can work across party lines in difficult conditions or, you know, a divided government to get things done. Yes, voter turnout matters. We absolutely have to have that type of voter turnout that we missed out on in 2022. So getting that message out, but people are fired up.
1: Damath will face DFL nominee and U.S. Senator Amy Klobuchar. The winner will become the first female governor in state history. For KNOX News, I'm Alex Carminati.
3: Thank you, Alex. Our next update from Alex Carminati in the KNOX Newsroom is on the way at 10:02. 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It is 9:31. Your KNOX 5-day forecast from staff meteorologist Mark Ewens, and it looks like this. Today, morning clouds, then some sun and a high of 72, variable winds to 12. Fair skies tonight. We'll see some fog late and a low of 52 with light southwest winds. Wednesday, fairly sunny skies and a mild high of 73. Thursday, we'll see mostly sunny skies and a cooler high of 63. Friday, dry and 64. Saturday, showers and a high of 60. Right now, it's 59. Weather throughout the hour. 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

0: 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It is 9:35. My name is Noah Chalaya. I am your host. Delighted to be here with you. You're on KNOX with the mayor. Good morning.
1: Yeah, fighting Sioux forever.
0: Welcome in.
1: Quick on University of North Dakota. Mm-hmm.
0: Did you see enrollments up this year again?
1: Yeah.
0: And NDSU enrollments down?
1: Yep.
0: Pretty exciting.
1: They released a statement saying that they had to turn away applicants. So UND has 4,000 more students. But from what I research have done, I could be wrong, there are over 4,000 beds for first-year students at NDSU and about 2,600 at UND. Mm-hmm. And UND says, we're not going to build new dorms. And with 4,000 more students, something seems screwy with those numbers.
0: They live off campus, my friend.
1: Well, I'm talking about how many freshmen you could take on campus.
2: Well, I think a lot of the housing, I think you touched on it. I don't know if they still have the rule where freshmen have to live their first year. I know they had that when I was there, but you've seen that transition in like 2013, 14, 15, where you had all those private developments that the students started living to instead of dorm campus. And the university was fine with it because it's one less, you know, loss leader that they don't have to do. So I think that's, and as far as turning people away, it still is a college. You should be turning people away that don't qualify when they apply for your school, so that there's at least some level of excellence in your education standard that you're bringing in there. So there's a reason you apply for colleges. That's not just to get in automatically.
1: Comment on Grand Forks real quick. You know, history repeats itself. In 1960, they let retail go to commercial property north of Runnings, the old home of the economy, where they put in that trailer park. 1960, they did that. In 1960, the governor of North Dakota comes to Grand Forks to dedicate the new I-29 highway. Of course, at that time, they cut off highway, they went to the north. You know, you only get the lieutenant governors here. I have never seen a governor. Burgum went out to UND to look at things when Kennedy was here because they're tearing everything down. But for building, you only get lieutenant governors, Mr. Mayor. You know, and so history repeats itself. With the Columbia Mall is going from retail to commercial. Highway 81 North went from retail to commercial for that trailer park. And they knew in 1960 that the fair was going to move. The state fair was in Grand Forks. Why do you put a trailer park next to a state fair? Really, it makes it look cheap. Nothing against trailer parks, but it looks cheap. And then you got, it's throughout the 60s, the airports moved to 64. Memorial Stadium, the lights are taken out in 66. A lot went on in the 60s. But if you look at the main point is history repeats itself. Trailer park, North End, and what they're doing to the Columbia Mall is it's the same thing. Thanks.
2: Well, yeah, I appreciate the call. A lot of that, you know, maybe I do need a little to do a more history of the 1960s. 1960, 22 years before I was born. The governor, Armstrong, has come out to Grand Forks many, many times. He actually went to law school here. I think he did his undergrad school here, too. So he's here many, many times. He doesn't like to do ribbon cuttings. I really respect that. So when we invite him, I always invite him, but he generally stays away from those things, which I think is great. But anytime we've needed him to come out here, he's been out here and not only shown up in person, but when we've needed something like extra funding for that 42nd underpass, support on Agristo, anything that we've needed, the governor's always been there to support Grand Forks. So I think that was true of Burgum, and it's certainly true of Armstrong. And I think that history will repeat itself. As far as the Columbia Mall turning into trailer park, I don't think that's in the cards, and we wouldn't let that happen.
0: 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Your questions for the mayor entertained. You can call, you can text, you can join us in the chat room. Text messenger says this: last night, the city voted to approve the purchasing of 9 new police vehicles. Is this replacing units in the fleet, or are we adding 9 more?
2: This is replacing. They actually got, we actually got a better deal because I don't remember what the numbers were exactly, but their trade-ins from last year versus this year is almost the same price for the vehicles, but their trade-ins received like $4,000 per vehicle more than they had in the past. So used car prices have gone up, so thus their trade-ins have gone up. New car prices were relatively flat. So they were just replacing nine police vehicles. I would love to get to the point where we have take-home vehicles, have more police presence in town. Just through car. I know we've talked about that on here. We've looked at it budgetarily. It just doesn't work right now. It's something I'd like to work towards, but this is not a part of working towards that. This is just a regular replacement schedule.
0: Why does it not work? What in the world? I mean, yeah.
2: I think the financial costs up front is, it's, you know, you'd have to add, I don't know, I don't remember what the number was, something like 40 cars. So it'd be significant. Maybe it was even more. It'd be a significant upfront cost.
0: Oh, because if they're you have cars that aren't in use.
2: Yeah.
0: Then they're saying, well,
2: you
0: okay,
2: would take it home. So like, when it's on your shift, it's parking your driveway. And then we did a survey too. And the majority of the officers and lieutenants, sergeants, everyone across was supportive. A couple did say that they felt like if their police car was in their driveway, it would make them a target. I tend to disagree with that. I think we're in a place where you're more respected. You're not a target here, but not to say that that couldn't happen. So there was some discomfort about that, but I love, we talked about this all the time. You know, you drive into town that has a police car, even if it's an old one sitting there, everyone slows down.
0: 100%.
2: And I think that that's true in a neighborhood that if the sheriff's car is parked there, that's probably the safest street in the entire city, because you're not going to break into someone's house when you see the sheriff's truck parked two houses down.
0: I completely agree with your last few points, but and in general, before having this discussion, I would have told you it makes more sense to buy and hang on to for a long time and give people personal ownership of it. All of that rings true with me, but talk to me about the financial wisdom of buying 40 vehicles that I'm being a little over exaggerating here, but that are just going to sit in somebody's driveway and not be used. How does that make more financial sense than having a fleet and you just, the police officers drive the ones that are available? So you have X amount of officers on duty, you got X amount of vehicles that you need.
2: Yeah. And that's the challenge right there. You are going to gain when you have personal ownership over it, the vehicles last a lot longer. So you have a vehicle that, and not just the mileage, let's take about the mileage, because you're going to get 100,000 miles faster, obviously, if it's a fleet vehicle.
0: Yep.
2: But a vehicle at 100,000 miles, whether it's taken 8 years to do that, because that's just the one car that officer drives, or it takes 2 years to do that because it's a fleet vehicle.
0: Yep.
2: At 100,000 miles, that vehicle that is just for that one officer is in much, much better shape. The research, everything shows that. I've worked with Danny Weigel on this quite a bit. So there is a lot of savings because those vehicles will last longer. The maintenance is done better. It's everything's more inexpensive on the ownership chain of it because it's taken care of better. But can that offset the additional cost of having cars there? In the long term, it can get closer. It probably can't get there, but there's probably enough value in having those extra vehicles out there. There's also the benefit of, if there's a mass event where we need officers to get somewhere quickly,
0: off-duty
2: officers got a car that's loaded up with their shotguns, their assault rifle, whatever they need for that day. It's in that vehicle ready to show up. I like that response. So if we could get there financially and get across that first burden of the first year buying them, because after that, it's pretty much the same cost that you have every year. You're just replacing a certain number of vehicles.
0: Sure.
2: So someday I think we'll get there. We got to find, I think, some reprieve on property taxes, because that would come right out of property taxes. So we got to find a way to have some growth first that can help fund that.
0: 775-5559, you're on KNOX with the mayor. Good morning.
3: Hey, good morning. Say, I went to UND, so that's why I listened. I'm a 40-year police officer, including moving up the ranks. I worked in Billings, Montana, closed union shop, and one of the things they wanted to do there was have take-home cars. And frankly, in my opinion, it just doesn't work. Nothing makes the public more mad than a off-duty police officer driving by a crash because he's technically not on duty.
0: Yeah,
3: and then you have your overtime issues. If they stop at that crash, you got to pay them, right? And are they in uniform? Can they direct traffic? It sounds great on paper, but there are so many hidden costs that it doesn't seem feasible, not to mention, as I said earlier, the public's disapproval of seeing a squad car just drive by them when they need them.
2: Yeah, I appreciate that perspective. And my stance wasn't that this was a vehicle that they would drive as their personal vehicle. The take-home part would be they drive to and from work in this vehicle. So they are in uniform. This isn't intended to be off-duty police officers everywhere. But I guess I tend to have a very high regard for our officers and what they do and trust that they're they're not going to overuse that power.
0: I think his point, I've seen this firsthand. So it was a police officer who was off duty. He was having his lunch break at a restaurant I was eating with. And there was a guy got into a confrontation with the waitress up at the front. And she went over to him to say, can you do, now this is years ago. So years and years ago, she went over to him to say, can you do something? This guy's being belligerent or whatever. And his answer to her, which I thought was reasonable, she thought was unreasonable was I'm not working. Call 911. I'm here eating.
2: The other way.
0: Yeah, I'm eating lunch. So go call somebody and they'll send somebody out and whatever. But I'm not. And she found that to be wildly unacceptable because here's a police officer and I think his point is, so the officer gets off work at, let's call it 5 o'clock, and he's driving home and he drives past, all the public sees is a squad car driving past a car accident. He's thinking to himself, the officer that is thinking to himself, I'm done. They've already called 911. I can hear it on my radio. There's somebody on the way. I'm just not the guy responding. There's going to be somebody here in 5 minutes. Everybody that's standing around that car accident goes, well, the police just saw a car accident and drove right by.
2: I didn't take that from what the caller, maybe the caller can call back to clarify. I thought his concern was more on the lines that you have an off-duty officer that is the opposite, that's getting involved in something where he's off-duty rather than the opposite. So, and I've seen that problem for firsthand. I remember when I was younger, I was out at an establishment with some friends enjoying the evening, and there was a kind of a scuffle next to us, and two people were arguing over, I don't know, a girl or, you know, whose football team was better. Mm-hmm. And it almost went to blows. And then all of a sudden, one guy pulls out his badge and says, I'm the FBI agent, and tried to get the guy arrested. I'm like, what is going on here? This is odd. So I've seen the abuse of power stuff like that. And I guess I don't worry about that with our officers. But I thought that was more in the vein of what the caller was talking about than the it happens so rarely, I would think, but it certainly could that an officer was driving home and there was something that he might have normally been called to, but he's off duty. Sure, that could happen, but I guess I can live with that.
0: So I got to know, was the guy that was in the fight, was he the guy with the badge, or was he just a bystander? And
2: no, he was drinking. He was in part of the argument.
0: Bloody.
2: And it was like this. Yeah, he pulled out his badge. There ended up being, it was really an awkward situation because then some other federal agents showed up and then they're like, dude, what are you doing? You can't do that. It was get your popcorn on, watch this guy's career go down the tubes.
0: I'm glad that
2: I'm
0: was
2: pretty sure he doesn't work for the FBI anymore. Yeah, this was, you're in Blaine, Minnesota, out at a bar. It's like, what are you doing, dude?
0: That's anyway. Funny. Text messenger says there has to be an update for the mall by now.
2: I agree. It's not here yet. You'll know when it comes. It's not trailer homes, as UND and Sue Forever, Two Tribe Approval guy.
0: Okay, here you says. Go. And I'll give you three guesses and two don't count as to who came up with this suggestion.
2: All right.
0: How about we rename the city Grand Bochenskyville?
2: Ooh, my wife must be listening again. I know it.
0: Text messenger says, are noise ordinances enforced, specifically automobiles?
2: Yeah, that's always a tough one. They are enforced, but you have to be able to hear it. And you can't just get a call and say, this car drove by loud. If they can catch up with it and be able to hear it themselves or have that meter out. So it is enforced, but I would say it's a very difficult thing to enforce.
0: I wrote a paper in college on why I think the noise ordinance is the dumbest law. It's one of the only laws that you have no way of knowing that you're breaking. Like if you ever read it, it says things like it has to be like the sound of a washing machine at 20 yards or whatever, all through an open window, something along those lines, right? How am I supposed to know if my music or whatever it is I'm doing, I'm supposed to open my windows and go out and like take a sound meter and measure like what my washing machine does and then go back and compare with my music. Oh, shoot, the bass drop and that got a little louder. And now what? It's just ridiculous.
2: So I do have a little history with this.
0: There's
2: a certain decibel. So you remember when the snowmobile thing was going on?
0: Yeah.
2: So I took that as a chance to be able to do the sound testing. So I think I'm the last person to get to drive a snowmobile on the Greenway because we did it as part of the testing for that. And we had different places where they took decibel meters. So that was one of the biggest issues, was the noise. In that case, it didn't reach the level where it would have been a violation, but we did get to test that decibel meter, and that's be the only way you could do it. But who's, you know, the average public doesn't, I'm not playing my music and then sticking a decibel meter out there to see if I've got it just right. Or the exhaust on your car, you're doing it to make noise, you know, loud pipes save lives. I've been there. Pulled the catalytic converter off, pulled the muffler off, left the catalytic converter on so it's still legal, or a cat-back system. I mean, it's great. I enjoy doing that type of stuff, so I get that. If they're talking about the exhaust, that's one thing. If they're talking about loud rap music at 2 in the morning, I'd be a little bit more, I guess they're both breaking loud. I don't know.
0: Loud anyway. Pipes save lives. I love
2: you. Never heard that one?
0: No, I love it, though. I think that's great. I think that's wonderful. I have to tell you, it has always perplexed me. People spend like thousands of dollars on a muffler that makes it sound like you don't have a muffler. And I've never quite understood why. But I'm not a car guy, so I guess that's probably part of the problem. All right, we'll take the last break here. We'll wrap it up with the mayor next. This

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6: That green didn't last long for the cattle market. You're listening to the American Ag Network. Good morning, I'm Susan Littlefield from World Dairy Expo. So if the cash cattle steady this week, live cattle futures could reduce some of those discounts to the cash that they've currently been holding on to, as traders may liquidate some recent long positions in case of further negative news that could surface. Higher box beef prices may increase the packers' desire to purchase cattle and increase that slaughter. Now, looking at the fact that they talk about little impact of retail ground beef prices has been realized, as market uncertainty may have more impact on beef price, at least when you look at it from the farm level. Hog futures have had four consecutive days of weakness that may trigger some short covering. Traders say they just don't want to push futures much lower. And the cash hogs of yesterday, well, they were with limited purchases. It may result in further aggressiveness today, as the packers need to maintain some of that higher slaughter pace. Numbers after this on the American Ag Network.
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6: Looking at December corn, it is up one at 524, March 537 and a quarter up 3/4. January soybeans 1308 and 3/4 up 5 3/4, and March 1317 and a half up 5 1/2. Soybean meal December 356.60 down 280. Oil December 68.58 up 92. Chicago wheat December 688 and 3/4 steady. Is the Kansas City December's at 738 and 3/4 down 7. And Minneapolis December 3 1/4 lower, 698. Green did not last long. October live cattle is now 216.45 down 1. December 219.27 down 152. October feeders 329.92 down 197. And November down 227, 327. Lean hogs for October 78.85 up 60. December at 68.55 up 15. Class 3 milk September 16.12 up 1. The October contract 15.11 up 3. 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

0: 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Good morning. It is 9:56. My name's Noah Chalaya. I am your host. Delighted to be here with you. Text messenger says, has there been any businesses that have been approached by the city about a pilot project recently?
1: Well, the city doesn't approach businesses. It would be the other way around, but I haven't heard any.
0: No, sorry. Businesses that have approached the city.
1: Oh, have approached the city. I haven't heard any since the Ray Richards one.
0: How many distracted driving tickets have been issued in Grand Forks this year? Off the top of your head.
1: 663. I don't know the answer to that. We could get that number to you, but well, are you going to have Chief Friedman back on?
0: I would love to set him up and
1: get him that number.
0: You know what I want to do? I'd have to see if he's okay with this. I want to talk to him on the air about guns, because we had the flock discussion went super well, but in like 6 minutes he was like, yep, don't need flock cameras, don't want them, violates public trust, don't, I want nothing to do with it. And so it was good enough for me, right? Off the air, he's like, I told him I had bought a new AR-15. He's like, oh sweet, did you get a can for it? I'm like, I haven't yet. He's like, oh, you have to, oh, it's life-changing, if you get a suppressor on, it's wonderful. I'm like, this is the best chief of police ever. Text messenger says, we can annex East Grand Forks. There you go. Text messenger says, that is a very special agent, in reference to your FBI story.
1: Oh yeah. Special on a whole new level.
0: Yeah. Special on a whole new level. Settle down 30 beers in 3 years. Okay. All right. I think that's all the substance. Yeah.
1: We got all. I like that. Do it.
0: We got all the substance stuff. Talk to me a little bit about what you got coming up on the rest of your agenda this week. What is a week in the life of Brandon look like?
1: This week, so I'm going to go down to Fargo. We got Red River Valley Water Supply Project discussion.
0: And your favorite.
1: That, which, yeah, it's, I like to say I'm on the water board, so I'm the vice chair of the Lake Agassiz Water Authority, but it feels like I'm getting waterboarded while I'm there. Mm-hmm. But I'm making sure we're taken care of, and there's a lot of conflict with, they say it and it's right, whiskey's for drinking, water's for fighting, and it takes a lot to fight for our rights there and make sure they're not trampled on, but we're doing a good job on that front. I'm actually busy in my personal business this week trying to get some houses finished up so they can close, and then I'm going to be, I guess you heard it here first, I will be gone next week. So I got, an aunt of mine has, I've mentioned it to you before, has dementia. So I'm taking her to Italy on a kind of a bucket list trip. So
0: very
1: she can't
0: cool.
1: move around great. So I got just the two of us, so I can take care of her and go see the Vatican. She was raised Catholic, so she wanted to go see that. So
0: that's going to be fun for you guys.
1: Yeah, I'm excited. It's going to be a nice break. But
0: have you been to Italy before?
1: I have. We did some training there and up in the Milan area. So I've been there in a couple different spots doing training while I was playing hockey overseas at altitude. But for a vacation, I have not. So this will be the first time.
0: Very cool. Okay. Well, very much enjoy your very hard, well-earned, hard working time off. And we'll catch up with you again in 2 weeks.
1: Sounds good. Thanks for having me. Have a great couple weeks, everybody.
0: Appreciate the time.

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1: ABC News, I'm Sherry Preston. Former Special Counsel Jack Smith testifying before the Senate Judiciary Committee about his role investigating President Trump.

0: over the weekend. The case reportedly involves a pending divorce, a child custody battle, and accusations of child abuse and domestic violence. This is legal expert Stephen Clark.
1: Certainly you cannot take this type of action, even if there is abuse in the home, but it could be a factor in how the case plays out to a jury. If these parents had tried to stop this and it was continuing, you could see the defense make a hybrid of the burning bed argument, that this was the only steps they could take, which could reduce the murder charges potentially.
0: Before you reach for that Diet Coke with dinner, listen to this new study. Researchers say in order to get the best night's sleep, you should stop drinking caffeine nearly 9 hours before bedtime. Doctors say caffeine intake closer than that could cost you up to 45 minutes of good rest a night. Sherry Preston, ABC News.
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3: Grand Forks Public Schools Superintendent Dr. Terry Brenner will be retiring at the end of the school year, and his last day will officially be June 30th, 2027. He submitted a retirement letter to the Grand Forks School Board on Monday after spending over 40 years in public education. He has spent 37 years in leadership and another 9 as superintendent. Brenner says his decision to retire is one of the most difficult and reflective decisions of his personal life. He's from Devil's Lake, and he started working in the Grand Forks School District in 1995. He's been the district superintendent since 2018. North Dakota State K-12 Superintendent Levi Bachmeyer will be coming to Grand Forks on Wednesday to visit 4 different schools in the school district. Bachmeyer will have meetings with local students, educators, and school leaders as he continues to visit every school district in North Dakota. Bachmeyer will be at Valley Middle School, Kelly Elementary School, Discovery Elementary School, and Grand Forks Central High School. Bachmeyer promised last year he would visit every district in the state after he was appointed to his position last October. He has visited more than 50 of the state's 167 school districts. A 74-year-old Grand Forks man was hurt when his car ran off Minnesota Highway 71 and crashed south of Sabika. David Haggart was taken to Astera Health with non-life-threatening injuries. He was driving southbound on Highway 71 in a 1965 Pontiac GTO that crashed Monday morning at around 11:23 a.m. He was wearing a seatbelt and alcohol is not suspected to have been involved. For KNOX News, I'm Alex Carminati.
4: Thank you, Alex. Our next update from Alex Carminati in the KNOX newsroom is on the way at 10:30. 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It looks like this. Today, morning clouds, then some sun, and a high of 72, variable winds to 12. Tonight, we'll see fair skies, fog late, and a low of 52. Light southwest winds. Wednesday, we'll see fairly sunny skies and a mild high of 73. Thursday, mostly sunny skies and a cooler high of 63. Friday, dry and 64. Saturday, showers and a high of 60. Right now, it's 60. Weather throughout the hour. Mark Ewens forecast, severe weather information. 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

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My name is Noah Chalaya. I am your host. Delighted to be here with you. Grand Forks Public Schools Superintendent Terry Brenner has announced his intent to retire at the end of the school year. His last day will be June 30th, 2027. Brenner's retirement comes after 44 years in public

0: Education, 37 in leadership, and 9 as the superintendent, according to the letter submitted to the Grand Forks School Board on Monday, September 28th. So here's my question to you at 775-5559. For those of you who don't particularly care for the superintendent, you're who I'm most interested in talking to this morning. Who is it that you want to replace Terry Brenner? Or what do you think the next steps are? I ask that question because I think it's very easy to take a burn it down approach, but I don't necessarily think that gets us anywhere. I think it's very, very easy to say, this guy doesn't spend money wisely. He is problematic. He does this, that, and the other. But the thing that I will give Dr. Brenner, having talked to him numerous times, have him routinely on this program, is we don't agree on everything. And if you sat him down and asked him, what do you and Noah agree or disagree on? He likely knows, because I don't shy away from it when he's on the program. Dr. Brenner believes that we basically take care of kids at the moment from 7 a.m. until 7 p.m. And so what's really left is to extend that by about an hour or two until you get the kids to bedtime, put them to bed, give them a place to sleep. And now you're taking kids care of kids 24/7. And I asked him one time point blank, do you think you're ever going to get there? And he believes that the public education system will eventually get there. And I don't believe that's the role of the public education system. So we don't agree on everything. In fact, we have some wildly different views as to what the role of the public education system is. However, the thing I give the man credit for, he's willing to have conversations. And then when you walk away from that conversation and you tell him what it is you want, he goes and does that thing. Example, he came and said, hey, we have a problem. We are built for over 10,000 students. And we don't have 10,000 students in Grand Forks, North Dakota. So what we need to do is close schools. And you, the taxpayer, said, don't you do that. Don't close schools. We want a school every few blocks. That's our neighborhood schools. You can't close the schools. And so he said, well, we've got 3 schools that are costing us a tremendous amount of money by way of maintenance and upkeep and these sorts of things. It would actually be cheaper to shut these down. What if we built one new school? And we combined K-8. It's the way that other schools are doing it. It's the way that other towns are doing it. It is the way that our parents went to school, one-room schoolhouse, right? Everybody was in a different grade. So it's a model that's been done before for many years, has been wildly successful. And as a kid who was going into sixth grade and was rather intimidated by the idea of being in a school, I was a part of the first group that joined the seventh and eighth graders. So at the time, sixth graders were in elementary school, and both the fifth graders and the sixth graders went to middle school at the same time. I never once saw a seventh grader or eighth grader because it was so far separated. And if you've ever been in either Kelly or Schrader, go to the closest part to Schrader in Kelly and walk out the door and look at the distance in between where Kelly Elementary ends and Schrader begins. I mean, the buildings are literally right next door to each other. I mean, I could hand a toothbrush to somebody in Schrader from Kelly Elementary. It's so close, right? And you don't have bullying. You don't have problems with students interacting and picking on kids on the playground. All the things that we claim that it would be a problem if you combined a K-8 school. Kelly and Schrader are basically a K-8 school combined. It just so happens that there is a little bit of grass in between one or the other. Is there a big difference if it's a plot of grass, you go out one door and then there's some grass and you go into another door? Or if it was just a hallway and you went through a door? No, I don't think there's, I think it's a difference without, it's a distinction without a difference. So he comes back with another plan and says, here's another way that we can right size the budget. We could build one school. You don't want to close them. Fine. What if we build a new school? So we'll replace what we had and we'll consolidate. Oh no, can't have that either. That's a terrible idea. That's that. Nope. You have 19 buildings. Want you to maintain 19 buildings. You were given 19 buildings. There better be 19 buildings. So he does the only other option on the table. Okay. Well, fine. You want to build a new school then? And to that, everybody says the taxpayer, you, the voter, said, yes, go build me a new school. And then he asked, wow, if we're going to spend $50 million on a new school, the old school, you see, was the central kitchen. So maybe we should add $20,000 onto that to move that to a more central location. And again, you said, that's a great idea, Mr. Brenner. Yes, please do that. Yeah, great. Then he said, well, if everybody else is getting dollars to go around, we should do some security upgrades. What do security upgrades look like, you ask? Well, we're going to put a big glass box and have all the parents go through the glass box. And if they're upset, then they're stuck in the glass box. What happens to a school shooter? Well, they shoot their way through the glass box. But if it's a parent, then they're a little upset. They'll be contained inside the glass box. And then you can go talk to them inside the glass box. That'll be great. We'll build a glass box and call it security. And so we did that at all of our elementary schools, to include the ones that were built out of brick. And you walk into them, and now they have this modern conflabbed modern entrance looking thing that doesn't match the rest of the school. Because, hey, security. Now the parents enter through a glass box. It's wonderful. I feel so much safer already. Thank God at 3 o'clock, the doors don't fly open and people are free to come and go. Thank God at 8 o'clock in the morning, the doors aren't wide open and kids aren't coming and going. Thank God we've addressed the fact that most school shootings aren't random crazy parents that come in with guns. That school shootings happen when a student takes a gun into a school. And by the way, we're not stopping the students from coming or going, nor are we doing anything to scan them. It's purely just when parents come to collect their own kids. It's great. It's an excellent approach to security. But you said yes. And then they look over and say, hey, we're in a budget crisis. We've got a problem. We've got to reduce by $2 million. And the answer is, oh my gosh, administration leaders, they don't know what they're doing. Anybody watching from the sidelines can see how ridiculous that is. So, awesome. I wish Dr. Brenner nothing but the best. Years, decades of service to public education, and he's moving on. But I'm telling you right now, day of this announcement coming out, well, really day after this announcement coming out, I'm telling you right now, the devil you know is better than the devil you don't know. And so you better pray to whoever it is you pray to, that whoever fills his boots is at least willing to sit down and have a conversation, is at least willing to listen. And you better hope that they're as responsive to the taxpayer and that the problem remains that you just don't get people out off their duff to vote. And so you get millions and millions of dollars being spent with 15% of the vote. You better pray that that continues to be the problem, because at least that's solvable. 775-5559, you're on KNOX. Good morning.
1: Well, let's get one thing straight. We, the city, did not vote for all of those changes.
0: No, the people who in the city who voted for those changes.
1: Correct. And when was that vote done? Election year, an off-election area.
0: Right. Right, for the informed voters.
1: Correct. But, and I agree with you on that. I was one of those voters that actually voted no.
0: Mm-hmm. Yeah, me too.
1: And said, no, this is way too much money. But you talk to other people that were around the city and then that point that were eligible for voting and stuff, they didn't hear about this. Granted, a lot of them that I know that I've talked to don't listen to KNOX because I know that we blew it up all over the air. But at that same point, you know, a lot of the push came from the PTA and from the school board members and from the teachers association. And I'm like, in my honest opinion, I'd like to know those that did vote for it. I mean, I know that we're never going to find out all of that information, but I guarantee you the majority of those that voted yes were part of those associations. And so in going forward and replacing Dr. Brenner, which, yes, you brought up and he's done some good things. However, I'm going to say I'm not trying to make it any offense to him, but he kind of made some spineless moves.
0: Can you give me an example of a spineless move?
1: With exactly the thing you're talking about of where he talks about that we have all of these shortfalls and that we need this. And then he says he listens to the people and like, okay, well, let's do this instead. Mm-hmm. At some point, he should have said, well, no, we as a school district can't do that. We can't afford this. That should have been, if we had a school district leader that had the consciousness to say no to us, of like, hey, this is a problem that we have. We need to figure something out, instead of like, okay, well, tell me what you want to do and I'll do it. How about instead of talking with the people and saying, hey, we could do this, but we're going to be in this budget shortfall. And we're going to have this issue, instead of finding out later on down the road that we have this budget shortfall. This could have been seen from miles away. And instead, he puts on these blinders and goes, okay, I'm going to look at this project and we're going to do this. Because whenever we talked about this Valley Middle School, we never heard of, hey, we're going to have a budget problem. We're going to have all of these other issues. So instead, it's, you put the blinders on. Hey, everybody, go vote on this. And it was a really hush-hush, wink-wink situation around the school district that a lot of it was only talked to.
0: I would respectfully submit to you, it was not hush-hush. They put flyers up. They had banners up. They had signs up in front of the schools. I mean, I said the term informed voters, but that's sarcasm, right? It is what they mean by that is they put the vote at a time when normal voters aren't going to show up, so that only the people that are going to show up are the people that they want to show up and that are going to vote yes for the thing, which is exactly what happened. And the way that they justify that when I called it to their attention is, well, no, that's just the informed voters showing up. Oh, right. Okay. I see what we're doing here. Got it. Okay. Yeah, sure. The informed voters.
1: Right. Right. And that's exactly the point. So he was smart about doing it that way to get what he wanted and knew the direction that he was going to go with it. And the informed voters, like you said, we put up banners in front of schools and everything too. It was only those people that were involved with those schools. It wasn't the rest of the public. And that's where it really has a mass effect. Is not a lot of this information was related to the rest of the voters that should have been able to know and research and make those informed decisions, because of the fact of that a lot of them weren't paying attention because this was an off election year. There shouldn't have been an election during this time, and we had a special election for it.
0: Yep, fair enough. I appreciate the call. 775-5559, you're on KNOX. Good morning.
2: Fighting Sioux Forever.
0: What's up?
2: Well, you wish for anybody. Anybody who works their whole life, you know. When you retire, you hope they have more things to be proud of than regrets. You hope that for anybody, right? When you think back on your career. Noah, talk about schools in Grand Forks. You know, when they built Schrader, 1960, put a trailer park right there, right out of 30 seconds. Built Red River a few years later, trailer park across the street from it. You think about that. You know, they put Schrader on 32nd. You know, if they would have made that road over to Minnesota, that designated, we wouldn't be talking about anything for the last 30, 40 years on the radio. So all we talk about is where to put a bridge. That 32nd should have went right over the East Grand Forks.
0: I wasn't around when they built Schrader Middle School, so it's literally before I was born. But here's my suspicion, okay? My suspicion is that the conversation back on putting a bridge on 32nd was the exact same conversation that you and I are going to have today when we're talking about putting the bridge at 60-something or 70-something. You're going to tell me, that's too far out. You can't put it that far out. That's ridiculous. It has to be closer. It has to be way more, further north. You can't go that far, right? That's why you can't put it further south, right?
2: Well, yeah.
0: I mean, right, of course. So my guess is back when town was centralized around the downtown area and they were talking about 32nd, town's never going to get to 32nd Avenue South. What are you talking about? That's halfway out in the country. It's ridiculous. And it's just the same thing, different day, right?
2: Right. Let's talk about city planning. Well, you, Noah, you think back. Let's put a trailer court here by a nice new high school. Would that be your first thought for city planning? mean, you're going to have trailer courts somewhere in the community. I mean, we all know that or get that, right? But where you put them matters. Do you agree?
0: I agree with the concept of city planning. I disagree that that hasn't been done all along.
2: What? Just planning in the right way? What do you mean?
0: I think the city has done a great job of planning all the way along.
2: Well, I sure don't.
0: Of course not.
2: The people that put that trailer park up by the fairgrounds, where we had the North Dakota State Fair here, and they think it's a good idea to put a trailer park right there for people to drive into town and look at that. I think I would have nixed that if I was on the city council in 1959. I think I would have been a no vote on that. Wouldn't you?
0: Yeah, I think we are going to have to agree to disagree on that one.
2: Well, what can we agree on?
0: I think we can agree that city planning is important. Thinking out in the future is important. The way to do that and to meet expectations is to go further out than where people are. So go, your chance today, if you want to fix this and you want to talk about planning, go build a bridge at 60th or 70th Avenue. Nobody lives out there. It's wide open. Yes, it's further down the line. Yes, it doesn't solve the problem today. It's solving the problem from 20 years from now. But then when somebody goes and builds their house, nobody builds their dream house right next to a road that then turns into a bridge.
2: Well, you plan for a bridge, then you plan for housing around it. Or towns wouldn't grow with rivers. you can figure it out. It's not hard.
0: Okay. Thank you for the call. 775-5559. You're on KNOX. Good morning.
3: Hey, good morning, Noah. So the previous, not UND dude, but the guy before that, I mean, complaining about the having an off-year election, I mean, are there elections where statistically less people are going to vote than other elections? Absolutely. We all know that, or we all should know that. But to make the claim that, oh, this was really all the info about that referendum was, you know, for the people in those schools, that no, it wasn't. No, it wasn't. Anybody that, you know, has any sensibility about them to say, hey, where are my taxes going for? Who is taxing me? Should know these things. I remember, you know, somebody was grabbing to the mayor, you know, I don't know, a year ago or something like that. You know, but what did we know about this? How did we know about this? He's like, well, we put it on our website. We put it as many places as we know how. So, I mean, rather than coming to your door and saying, knocking on the door, oh, by the way, do you know this election is coming up? They put it everywhere, and they have more access to information than any other time. Now, not to say that I think Brenner was a perfect guy. There's plenty of things that I could take, you know, umbrage with about this. But, you know, when they say we're going to have an election here, the point is, you know, anybody within the city limits gets taxed because the school district is a taxing entity. So if people are just simply too dumb, too stupid, or too apathetic to get out and vote when something is going to affect their property taxes, well, then that's on them. And what's sad about Grand Forks, we've had this conversation ad nauseum, is when only 15% of the people come out and vote, it, regardless if the school is going to be built in their backyard or across town, whatever it is, they're still going to get hit with the property tax bill for that. And so if people have a problem with that, get out and vote. The information was not hid. So, you know, I mean, respectfully to that previous caller, you can complain all you want to, but the school district did not intentionally try to hide that. I mean, there's other things. I mean, if we want to say, hey, we're out almost $2 million because somebody hit send on the wrong payment and stuff like this, we can have those conversations. And when we're talking about Valley Middle School, the legitimate conversation, other than saying, oh, they hid the information from people. No, they didn't. They sent out postcards all over the place. You know, the conversation might be why when they're building the school, it's almost double the square footage of the previous valuable school, and they took out the central kitchen out of there, and they put up the another $18 million in security upgrades and stuff like this. So if the conversation is going to be, we have a problem with how they're spending tax dollars, it's not hiding information. It's that when we needed X number of dollars for a school, well, then let's have a big omnibus project and let's tack on the central kitchen movement of the Sanford Center, and let's tack on $18 million for security upgrades, which in my opinion, you know, did they do enough? And were they really hardening up the schools? No, not necessarily. So I think there was a lot of bloat and extra pouring from that perspective. You can't, as any issues that I might have with Brenner, hiding the information and maybe having it on an off-year election, mm-hmm. you could say, okay, they picked their battles and they went at it that way. But the point is, the responsibility lies on the taxpayer,
0: yes.
3: the voters who are just simply too apathetic to go out and vote in our own best interest.
0: And the answer of you scheduled the election at the wrong time, yes, it's manipulative, no question about it. I just laugh at this whole educated voters thing. But in the end, it's your responsibility. If you care enough, you'll go do it. If you don't care about $100 million of your dollars, well, then 15% of people will decide for you.
3: There's a term, and it's a biblical term, and it's about other stuff, but we can apply it here. But those who are willingly ignorant, there's that term about things in the Bible, about just not wanting to have a, you know, conscience that includes God. You know, people are willingly ignorant of this kind of thing. But, you know, in another way, when people are just not paying attention to issues around them, you know what, my property tax bill could go up. And by the way, the reason that we had a huge Valley Middle School referendum, one of the reasons to that mm-hmm. is because everybody couldn't quit crowing about the fact, oh, we can't shut down West School. I kind of laughingly nicknamed one of the regular colors back then, you know, West School in 3 years guy, because they were like, no, we can't shut this down. And is it sentimental to have this school in our neighborhood and stuff like this? But to have schools every three blocks and to say, hey, we can't go about it this way. We've got to have all this, and we need a Valley Middle School. I mean, at some point, we're kind of shooting ourselves in the foot on this. And the easiest way to maybe save ourselves the money is to take responsibility, know when the elections are, and what we're voting for. And to your point, the informed voters out there. So I think that's a big part of this. So. No time.
0: Well said, sir. I appreciate the call. 775-5559. You're on KNOX. Good morning.
4: Hey, Noah.
0: Hi there.
4: So I got a little tidbit about the manipulating elections and whatnot, and it's more of a national deal.
0: Okay.
4: But I remember when they wanted to legalize pot in a certain state, let's say,
0: mm-hmm.
4: they waited until a presidential year to do that so they can get more younger voters, because they figured they'd vote for the pot and then they figured they'd vote Democratic. Mm-hmm. So to me, that's kind of like manipulating too. It's kind of akin to, but not quite, you know, but it's just more on a national level. So I just wanted to throw that out there. But I agree that people should be more informed. But, you know, a lot of people care less nowadays. All right, have a good one.
0: You too, sir. I appreciate the call. All right, we'll take the break here. We'll head over to the KNOX newsroom, get the latest from Alex, continue our conversation next. This is Critical Thought on KNOX.
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17: Some Grand Forks school district teachers and parents say the limited amount of staff and resources for special education students is unsustainable. 1 month into the school year, the school board held its regular meeting Monday night, and the board heard several complaints from meeting attendees. Stephanie Brin's an elementary autism resource teacher in the district, and she says the reduction of one paraprofessional for every three students is problematic.
19: Our students have significant needs. Most have limited functional communication, ranging from nonverbal to scripting or AAC use. Five of my seven students require bathroom assistance, all require bathroom supervision, and most are an elopement concern. As Dr. Brenner explained to special education teachers, autism teachers, building principals, and BCBAs were not involved in this decision. I believe it is unethical and immoral to determine the needs of vulnerable students without input from the professionals who know them and are responsible for their education and safety.
17: Superintendent Terry Brenner says he hopes the district by January will be able to lease a building where staff can give their full attention to students who are considered some of the more challenging to care for. District leaders also had a meeting with roughly 200 staff members earlier this month to hear their concerns. The cuts to Paris come from the district's new staffing model that's expected to save $1.5 million. As the district's already dealing with budget cuts and an expected loss of $1 million because of a projected enrollment decline of 70 to 100 students. For KNOX News, I'm Alex Carminati.
0: Thank you, Alex. Our next update from Alex Carminati is on the way at 11:02. 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It's 10:35, your KNOX 5-day forecast from staff meteorologist Mark Ewens, and it looks like this today. Morning clouds, then some sun and a high of 72, variable winds to 12. Tonight we'll see fair skies, late fog, and a low of 52 with light southwest winds. Wednesday, fairly sunny skies and a mild high of 73. Thursday, mostly sunny skies and a cooler high of 63. Friday, dry and a high of 74. Saturday, shower and a high of 60. Right now it's 60. Weather throughout the hour. Mark Ewens forecast. 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

0: 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Text messenger says this: I would suggest everybody who calls in with a comment to say whether they voted in the last two elections or not. And here's the thing. If the answer to that is, yes, I voted, then the next step is, okay, well, did you talk to somebody else about the ability to vote? Did you tell your neighbor? Did you tell your coworkers? Because that's how you get momentum. That's how the school board gets, or the school system is getting momentum. That's how you will get momentum. Text messenger says, caller is not accurate on Valley Middle School. Square footage is not double the old building. It's actually less square footage. Another text messenger says, take the school vote out of it. They knew their budget was a shortfall. Instead of making tough decisions and cutting staffs, they gave raises. So I asked Dr. Brenner about that. My understanding was that the contracts were agreed to prior to them realizing they were going to have to make cuts. So they did not enter into a contract negotiation, negotiate higher contracts, and then find out that, or while knowing that they were going to go through a budget reduction exercise. They entered into contracts, they made the agreements, then they found out that they were going to go into a budget reduction exercise. When that happened, they were already committed to the raises. So yes, the raises went out to the teachers after that point. It was too late. It was too late. They were already too far down the road. 775-5559. Another text messenger says, city planning hasn't done a lot. Where's our development going west and north as far as residential areas? That's not all we're doing to develop the south and residential to keep going that way, because nobody wants to build houses near industrial parks. Right. I mean, you kind of answered your own question there. So to some degree, people don't want to drive past the interstate, right? If you are in the city and you're buying a home, you don't want to drive across the interstate, through the interstate, under the interstate, over the interstate. This is what you want. People don't want to do that. They want to live on one side or they want to live on the other side. And so to a degree, if the time to have the conversation of how far west you wanted to expand would have had to happen before you put I-29 through. And now that that's there, you're kind of boxed in on this side. So can you expand over there? Sure. At some point, will we? Probably. But it's very expensive to expand in a direction where you don't have infrastructure in place. So I brought this to the mayor's attention. Why don't we move west? And the answer I got back is, we don't have any infrastructure over there. Everything we've built is going south. And here's the other part, too. Tell me why you don't want to go south. Tell me why you don't want to move towards Fargo. Because I think what most urban planners would tell you is you have two cities. Eventually what happens is it infills in the middle and they both expand towards each other until they become essentially one gigantic, big, long city. And I've seen that firsthand in California. You go to San Francisco, you can go from one city to the next and never realizing that you're crossing from one city to the next because it's all contiguous. It all moves from one to the other. If you're just joining us, we're talking about Grand Forks Public Schools Superintendent Terry Brenner. He's announced his intent to retire at the end of the school year. His last day will be June 30th on 2027. Brenner's retirement comes 44 years in the public education industry, 37 in leadership and 9 as the superintendent. 775-5559, you're on KNOX. Good morning. Oops, sorry. I didn't have the button pushed. I'm sorry. You're there now. Sorry.
1: Oh, we gotta love our rookie days, don't we?
0: Yeah.
1: I'm kidding. But, okay. So I want to take the interstate out of it because I don't think the interstate has anything to do with us not developing west or north. The reason that we don't develop west or north is because we put industrial parks there. We had development going west. With the university, there were townhouses that were built, and then we stopped developing that way. We didn't have developers actually putting infrastructure in and building houses. What came there? Well, we had a Walmart that went there. We have a lot of businesses in a newly created industrial park, and there wasn't any planning around that. I mean, the city could have said, no, we don't want to develop an industrial park there. We need more residential area. I'm not saying that developing to the south is a bad thing. What I'm saying is we're only developing residential southward. And that's where I see a problem, because now you look at these houses that are in these developments in the south, and they're well over $500,000. So we've kind of are outpricing ourselves in this new development, and we don't see a lot of houses actually being built in this area because of that.
0: Yeah, I can see that. I think that to a degree, I am more in favor of letting people buy a piece of land and choosing where they want to go and then build the city around that. And I know that most city planners or urban planners would tell me that's not the way to go, because if you put the infrastructure in, you put the plumbing in, you put the sewage in, then they build a house on top of those areas, then that's a more cost effective way to do it. But what I think ends up happening is then we get a town full of a bunch of cookie cutter houses.
1: Yes and no. I mean, cookie cutter houses, yeah, I don't like the look of them. I don't want us to look like Europe and every single house looks exactly the same. But at that same point, we're now talking about that we have a housing crisis here. I think that having more cookie cutter houses could have been a beneficial thing, and we wouldn't be talking about a housing crisis in Grand Forks. But instead, what have we done? We've allowed massive apartment complexes to go in. We've shifted the residential development just strictly, directly, just only to the south. And now we're throwing our arms up because nobody wants to build next to industrial parks. We've encased Grand Forks in industrial areas.
0: Well said. I appreciate the call. 775-5559, number to join us. 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Text messenger says, would you commit to raising in teachers' contracts without assessing their financial landscape? Yeah, but here's the thing. They didn't know that the federal government was going to cut back. They didn't know that the state was going to cut back. So I think to a degree, it's a function of it's reverse accountability. You can't go back and say, well, you should have known. If you want to leverage criticism against the school board and the superintendent for the raises, the real criticism goes to, where have you ever seen where you get, 10% or more of a pay raise? It's unheard of. And the answer of, well, we had to catch up because we're so far behind, doesn't really hold water. Because in the end, you got to have somebody to pay for that. And those people, their pay only goes up so much. So once you get behind, there is no catching up. 775-5559, number to join us. 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We'll continue next. 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

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Good morning. It is 10:54. My name is Noah Chalaya. I am your host. Text messenger says it's 775-5559. Trailer park is weirdly interesting. Why is it of note that they build a trailer park across from a high school? Why is that anything that catches anybody's attention? Another text messenger says, I really like the updated security features. It's glass, but it's bulletproof. It enables staff to see more what's going on. It's not bulletproof. It's not bulletproof. One of the questions I asked, that is just regular glass, my friend. You can shoot right through it. In fact, a good solid thwack of a hammer will break right through that glass. It's not bulletproof. When I asked why, the answer I got back is it handles disgruntled parents. So the problem they believe that they are solving with it is you walk in, you get inside of this glass box, you're not able to come into the school. They're able to interview you and talk to you about what's going on. And if they sense that you're upset or that you're trying to take a kid out of the school that mom and dad are going through a divorce and mom got custody of the kid. And so dad's trying to use the fact that the kid is at school to go through and get the kid out. That's what it's designed to protect. It does not stop bullets. So if you are under the impression that it in any way is going to prevent violence or bullets, you are sadly mistaken. 775-5559 text messenger says, funny how you allowed the superintendent as a leader, yet a leader that embraces challenges that go with uncertainty rather than declaring they are a victim of circumstance outside of their control. Here's the thing. The man does what he's told to do. So he has an idea. He comes to you with an idea. He says, this is what I'm going to do. You, the voters, say no, and then he responds. Okay, that's exactly what we tell our city council leaders they're supposed to be doing. Don't you dare do foo-fang. I know you thought it was a good idea, but now I'm telling you no, so you should say no. Funny how that standard changes depending on if they're always the bad guy, doesn't matter what the situation is. If they charge forward with their own track, here's what we're doing, here's why we're doing it, here's how we're going to do it, that's the wrong answer. If instead they say, okay, well, I thought this was a good idea, but you, the voter, tell me no. We'll take it to a referendum. It passes. I'll do what you say. Text message says bullet-resistant glass. I'm telling you, when this whole thing came about and they did the security improvements, I had Brandon Bombach and Terry Brenner on the air and asked them about all of the security measures. I'm telling you, the glass is not bulletproof. It's not what it's there for. It's not what it's designed for. It's not what it was put in for. It's not bulletproof. It's not bullet resistant. It's not bullet immune. It's not bullet averse. It's just glass. It's just glass. It's there because it keeps the honest people honest. So you walk into a school and you're upset. They're banking on the fact that you're not going to break through a door, that you'll just stop inside of the glass box. And here's the thing, to a degree, I'm sure a lot of people will. Now, are they the same people? Is it any more secure than when you just had people going through a regular office or checking in or keeping me outside and they buzzed in or whatever? That's where I would argue it's a distinction without a difference. The same people that are going to stop themselves at the glass door are the same people that weren't going to buzz in, make up a lie, come through the school and go collect their kid. I mean, it's 6 to 1, half dozen to the other. Either you're following the process or you're not. If you're not following the process, a little glass box isn't going to stop you. And if you are following the process, it was fine the way it was. Text messenger says, how much do we spend on glass boxes? $25,000. We spent $25,000 across all of the elementary schools. And what we did was we co-located the offices near the little glass box so that you could, $25 million. What am I talking about? $25,000. $25 million. My mistake. So they co-located the office right next to the little glass box so that when you come in, you're always coming through a door that has somebody sitting in an office, which again, it's not a bad idea. And if you're building a new school, absolutely makes sense to do it that way. Does it make sense to go back and redo it in schools where you're not having a problem? I don't know. But hey, you told him yes. So text messenger says leaders influencing behavior. Did the superintendent fail to influence the board? No, I would tell you, in fact, the very opposite. I would tell you that the superintendent of the public school system largely believed up until these last three got elected that it's his job to say
here's the way that things are going to go, and then they acquiesce. And I would tell you that that only recently changed as of a few months ago, and I don't even think they figured out the power they have yet. Text messenger says, one thing I got to say about Brenner, he made himself available to the community on KNOX. Hopefully the replacement will do the same, but I doubt it. Well, give people the benefit of the doubt. Let's start and see what they say and see how far it goes. This is Critical Thought on KNOX.

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1: ABC News, I'm Sherry Preston. Former Special Counsel Jack Smith testifying before the Senate Judiciary Committee about his role investigating President Trump in the January 6th and classified documents cases. Smith says he stands by his assertion that charges against the president were warranted.
2: Our investigation developed proof beyond a reasonable doubt that President Trump engaged in serious crimes against our nation. If asked whether to prosecute a former president today, based on the same facts, I would do so regardless of whether that president was a Republican or a Democrat.
1: Republicans on the panel claim Smith acted unethically when carrying out his investigations. The court case for Lindsey Clancy has concluded for the day. There were no decisions made on the possibility of dropping charges, only that Clancy has another court hearing November 2nd. President Trump today unveiling America.gov, a site that uses AI to answer questions about government programs. This is ABC News. A little more about the former Cornell University student who alleges she was raped by multiple men at a frat party 2 years ago. The woman going by Jane Doe has filed a civil

0: according to the company. I'm Sherry Preston, ABC News.
1: From the Berkshire Hathaway Home Services Family Realty Newsroom, this is KNOX News with Alex Carminati.
2: The Manitoba government has announced it will permanently stay on daylight savings time, which means its residents will no longer be switching their clocks each fall. Manitoba announced the decision earlier this month, and 92% of Manitobans said in a survey in May they wanted to end the seasonal time change. North Dakota towns located by the Canadian border like Pembina and Walhalla could be affected by the change, as it could affect business or cross-border travel. The Pembina border entries open 24 hours a day, but locations like Walhalla close at 8 p.m. This time change means that Manitoba would be an hour ahead of Grand Forks when it's Central Standard Time in the Red River Valley. Both locations would have the same time when it's Central Daylight Time in each place. Early voting continues in Minnesota, as more than 12,000 people have already voted in person or by mail. Minnesota House Speaker and GOP gubernatorial nominee Lisa Damath is looking to become the first Republican-elected governor in over two decades. As she's been campaigning all over the state, she says voters are ready for a change in leadership.
3: People would stop me and say, you know what, I've never voted for a Republican, but I'm voting for you because I've seen how you can work across party lines in difficult conditions or, you know, a divided government to get things done. Yes, voter turnout matters. We absolutely have to have that type of voter turnout that we missed out on in 2022. So getting that message out, but people are fired up.
2: Damath will face DFL nominee and U.S. Senator Amy Klobuchar. The winner will become the first female governor in state history. For KNOX News, I'm Alex Carminati.
4: Thank you, Alex. Our next update from Alex Carminati in the KNOX newsroom is on the way at 11:30. 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It's 11:04. My name's no. It's 11:04, and at 11:04, we'll take a look at your KNOX 5-day forecast from staff meteorologist Mark Ewins, and it looks like this. Today, morning clouds, then some sun and a high of 72, variable winds to 12. Tonight, we'll see fair skies, fog late, and a low of 52, light southwest winds. Wednesday, fairly sunny skies and a mild high of 73. Thursday, mostly sunny skies and a cooler high of 63. Friday, dry and a high of 64. Saturday, showers and a high of 60. Right now, it's 60. 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

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Good morning. My name is Noah Chalaya. I am your host. Delighted to be here with you this morning. The then top scientist at the National Institute of Allergy, Infection, and Disease was concerned that in 2016, the Army Medical Research ARMS experiment seemed to show that exposure to aerosolized Ebola caused more damaging effects in the subjects that had been vaccinated. This was almost 4 years before Dr. Fauci championed shutting down the U.S. economy and social life over the COVID-19 virus outbreak. Fauci wrote that he believed research should be kept secret, preferably classified, so that it didn't undermine public confidence in vaccination in the African countries suffering an outbreak from the virus. 775-5559, number to join us. Call, text, join us in the chat room, knoxradio.com/live. So we learn more and more and more as documents come out about Dr. Fauci. Particularly, what's most revealing is what he wrote in his diary and what he truly believed about virology and what he truly believed

0: about, frankly, how stupid people were and that they couldn't be trusted with the truth. So this newly released memo reveals that Dr. Anthony Fauci tried to sound a private alarm over an army biodefense experiment with Ebola. He worried that if the results got out, that it would erode public trust in vaccines, and his concern predated the COVID lockdown by almost 4 years. Ebola is not only deadly, but reports show that the death rate is 50 times that of COVID. So if you want to talk about something that is actually a danger to all of humanity, and that if it got out, it would be terrible, that would be Ebola. And what did the U.S. government do? The U.S. government took money and put it into, right now, the way that Ebola functions is that it has to be spread via bodily fluid. So it has to be blood, that sort of thing, has to go from one thing to the other. What the U.S. Army did was they went, hey, I got an idea. I wonder if we can take this virus and we can turn it into an aerosol. So like you could spray like a gas and then you could spread Ebola that way. That seems like a great idea. Let's go see if we can do that. And so they did, and they succeeded. And what they found was it's way worse than when it spreads via bodily fluids. Worse yet, those that had been vaccinated responded worse than those that hadn't been vaccinated. So Fauci wrote that he believed that the best path forward was to keep all of the research secret, preferably classified, because if the truth ever got out, he believed that it would undermine confidence, public confidence in vaccination. Boy, if that doesn't tell you everything you need to know right there. 775-5559, you're on KNOX. Good morning.
1: Yeah, good morning, Noah. How are you?
0: I am a little flabbergasted this morning.
1: Well, me too. You know what? You know, human beings, we're capable of very interesting things. You know, there's a lot of great inventions. We've risen up to the top of the food chain despite being, you know, fragile bags of meat, you know. We have the firearms, the, you know, internal combustion engine, all these wonderful things. But, you know, we get really stupid. You know, because I want to know what it sounds. I want it to be a fly on the wall in whatever room they were discussing this. Hey, you know that virus, Ebola, right? Oh, yeah, the one that'll pretty much guarantee to kill you. Yeah, that one. Yeah, yeah. What if we were to turn that into a mist you could spray and give a whole damn 1,000-mile by 1,000-mile block of people Ebola? Well, goodness gracious, you might be getting a Christmas bonus this year, Jim. That's a wonderful idea. How stupid are we?
0: Yeah, I hope you liked my impression of dumb scientists debating this around. But you're absolutely right. It's beyond ridiculous. It's beyond ridiculous that you would want to take something that's the most deadly thing on planet Earth, and you somehow want to use that to make the next weapon. Are we crazy? Here's the problem: bioweapons spread by definition of what they are. They spread. So you're not just taking out your enemy. You're taking out your fellow citizens too.
1: Right. And you know how the idiots were doing this. They were stocking up on toilet paper. And for some reason during COVID, even though diarrhea wasn't a side effect of it, but I feel like we should start stocking up on Tyvek suits, gas masks, and 40-millimeter NATO gas filters. I think that might be a good idea to start putting in the damn cupboard. Holy cow.
0: I appreciate the call, my friend. 775-5559, you're on KNOX. Good morning.
2: Me?
0: That's you.
2: Hey, happy terrific Tuesday.
0: Happy terrific Tuesday. What's on your mind, sir?
2: Well, there's a meeting going on in our White House today sometime with Bill Gates and a number of AI people and Trump. And these AI people or Bill Gates at least, and others are very concerned about the rapid advance of AI.
0: Okay.
2: And how we need protection. There's over 5 million robots now in the industry around the globe. Mm-hmm. And more to come. And the way it's being developed, there's going to be humanoid robots pretty soon in all our factories. But I guess without getting crazy, the AI can be very dangerous in the hands of the wrong people. That's what I have in my mind right now.
0: I believe that is, like I said, I believe that you're onto something. I don't think it's as serious as you think it is. I think in the long, did you happen to see Bill Gates's thing on this where he says AI is going to come in two phases? The first is going to be kind of what you're talking about, where there's uncertainty and there's a lot of fear and there's a lot of concern and things are in a period of change, but then it's going to yield almost unlimited abundance.
2: Well, that, you know, that's possible, you know, but there's also some bad people out there that will take a good thing and turn it to their use and spread havoc around.
0: Mm-hmm.
2: That's my concern, that there's, you know, there has to be some guardrails. Maybe it's, you know, maybe it'll come along more, but I like to question everything, so I got duped with the Freddie Mercury thing, so I'm going to be more on guard now.
0: Okay. I'm glad you're on guard. I appreciate your continued participation on this program.
2: All right. Thank you, Noah. Have a good day.
0: You too, sir. 775-5559. You're on KNOX. Good morning.
3: Yeah, I just had to call let you know I was pretty impressed when you were able to even get guns issue into talking with the mayor. Good job.
0: Oh, thank you. I appreciate that. I thought it was pretty good, too. I'm going to do my best to try to get guns into everything, actually, I think is what I'm going to do now that I know that you appreciate it, because I aim to please you. So now that I know that that's something that you appreciate and that's something that impresses you, I'll work to see if I can get guns into like everything. I can't spend a lot of time on it because that's Firearm Friday coming up this Friday, by the way. But anything else, I'll try to sneak it in there if I can. Just for you. 775-5559, number to join us. Call, text, join us in the chat room. KNOX Radio. Text messenger says, every horror movie has a mad scientist. Here's the thing. I don't think Dr. Fauci is a mad scientist. I think he is a person of science that doesn't like accountability. That is to say, the man prefers to sit behind an office, sit behind his chair and do things and not be accountable. One of the other things that came out, one of the things that got, I don't know, leaked or published, whatever, but it was all of his email correspondence. And in one of the emails where he's going to sit in front of this board, he sends an email to all of his underlings in which he basically says, hey, I know that you all are working on stuff that, you know, some of it is probably a little shady. And I know that for the most part, we don't really ask any questions, but I'm being called before this committee and I've got to go answer these questions. So the only wrong answer here is to not tell me something. I need the truth, the whole truth, and nothing but the truth. You can't hide any of this from me. And if anybody does hide anything from me, and doesn't give me all the information that I'm asking for, if I find out about it, you're done here. That to me is not a great approach, right? Good leaders are comfortable under the bus. Good leaders are not only comfortable under the bus, they push the people under them to let the leader be the one that is under the bus. And so to go searching through your underlings to essentially say, hey, I didn't ask any questions before, but now that I have to answer questions, you have to answer questions. That's not great, right? You didn't want to know before. Why do you want to know now? Go answer the questions based on what you know. Frankly, that's probably what they expect. And then if you didn't know something, that's a legitimate concern to say, well, why weren't you aware of this? Fixing it at the last minute to say, I got a last minute email that told me about it. What good does that do? And if I'm sitting on the committee that is overseeing that and you walk in and say, yeah, I knew about this. Oh, really? When did you know? Well, I found out about it this morning at 10 o'clock. Oh, and it's 11:16. So you found out about it an hour and 16 minutes ago. Oh, yeah. 775-5559, number to join us. 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What idiots these guys are at US EMRID. So that's the Army Medical Research Institute of Infectious Disease. What idiots these guys are at US EMRAD Fauci wrote in a March 2016 Dyer entry. This should have been a classified experiment that should have never been done in the first place. So the guy who's in charge of infectious disease knows it's a mistake to be researching this, knows it's dangerous to continue, knows that this is, if this gets out, this is going to be terrible, and chooses to hide that from it. Not, hey, we need to destroy this and we need to scrub all references from it. His immediate concern turns to vaccine confidence. In the motorcycle world, we call this target fixation. So if you're coming around a corner, you're supposed to be looking at where the road is going. And neuroscientists tell us that if you do that, if you focus on where wherever your eyes go, that's where the bike's going to go. It sounds counterintuitive, but in reality, if you look in one place, the bike is going to go there. So if you focus on a curb, you focus on a turn, you're likely to hit that thing. Focus on where you want the bike to go, and the bike it goes, and the bike goes there. If you focus on a car, you focus on a telephone pole, you focus on an object, that's where you get into trouble. And so to a degree, this is target fixation, where no matter what you hear, the worst virus in the world has been turned into a gas and is even worse than it was when it was spread via bodily fluids. And your first concern isn't even to get the truth out to say, oh, man. So in this case, I mean, the most important thing is if anybody's ever exposed to the gas or if we ever have an outbreak of this, the most important thing to do would be to tell people don't get vaccinated because we know that that actually has worse outcomes. No, he wants to bury that. And that's the guy that 4 years later is in charge of COVID. And if there's any irony in all of this, it's that we find out all about this where we're 6 years past. So there's going to be not an immeasurable amount of you that are like, ah, whatever, that was back in 2020. I'm in 2026 now. Why do I care if I was lied to? Why do I care if the guy was a lying dirtbag from the ground up? Best way to predict what happens in the future is to look at the past. It's your best indicator. This is Critical Thought on KNOX.

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1: Noah, hey, let's just do a little thought experiment here real quick.
0: Okay, I'm in.
1: Let's say there's a huge group of people who they are the guardians of truth. They're supposed to, you know, get the truth out there, and they call themselves journalists per se.
0: Okay, yes.
1: And let's say they have access to maybe a president or something like that. And let's say that there's a guy in the administration who is talking a lot about viruses a few years ago.
0: I see.
1: And, you know, saying, first of all, you don't need a mask. And then, well, you probably need a mask. And then everybody needs a mask. And everybody needs the shot and all this. When the story changes that much, do you suppose that maybe this whole, the group, the guardians of truth out there, that they should do a little research into that when there's a whole bunch of people in the country saying, hey, something's not lining up about this, and I don't feel so good about this. And yet for the vast majority of them, they took the time, they took their own liberty and their own license to deplatform people and to, you know, really just, you know, rain on the parades of anybody who would have any type of view that was, you know, contrary to what the line was and stuff like this. If that was to be seen, do you suppose those people might want to lose their access to the highest levels of government so that they can, I don't know, maybe get people in there who are concerned with truth rather than just, towing a line all the way through and making political statements?
0: Here's the thing. I don't think anybody expected the media to get it right. I think what they expected them to do was ask questions, but they didn't do that, right? They essentially
1: well, that's
0: picked
1: what a journalist would do. Yeah.
0: Right. I mean, so they picked up a talking point and right just there reiterated it through the whole thing.
1: I think toward the beginning of everything, there was many people, probably you and myself included, who legitimately didn't know what was going on. It was a novel virus. We hadn't seen this before. Okay. But then we get a year, 2 years into it, and the same journalists out there, the same, you know, all these same people are still not asking questions, and they're still going out. And it was more of a knives out approach. How we just don't like the guy at the top of this, and so we're going to go after him on this. Mm-hmm. I mean, that seemed to be what was going on. So if indeed that's the case, I guess I'm going to just go out, you know, make my own statement on this. I don't have a problem that they lost their credentials.
0: 100%. And here's the thing. My dad is one of the people that I've kind of leaned on to say, you know, he's very comfortable with the answer. We don't know. We don't know. It's new. We don't know.
1: Sure.
0: Well, do masks work? We don't know. Well, what do you think? I don't know. Maybe they do. Maybe they don't. I think if you do that, what you do is you buy yourself credibility, right? Because nobody can pin you to the wall. Nobody can argue with silence. So if you say nothing, if you say we don't know, when cities ask you and say, we want guidance, I can't give you guidance. It's a novel virus. We've never seen this before. Good luck to you. I mean, here's what I can. And then if you wanted to say something like, the closest thing I can tell you is in a controlled medical environment with proper N95 masks, put a test fitted inside of a hospital, go through all of the things in those environments, what we saw is a 30% reduction in the spread of disease. If you want to say that and speak in percentages, not in absolutes, because there are no absolutes, not safe and effective, sure, safe and effective, safe and effective. You get a 30% reduction. You want to speak in percentages to say, here's what we believe that we know. Then present that. And then people are going to say, well, what's the 100% certainty answer? And the answer to that is we don't know.
1: Yeah. You know, it's interesting in this story where Fauci, you know, now because the cat's out of the bag or the virus is out of the lab, maybe is a better way to say it. But now he's talking about, well, what do we need to do? Well, we need to shore up confidence in vaccinations and do all this sort of thing. I think that's very interesting because now, you know, you remember when Trump said that the cure might be worse than the disease? You know, he made that comment. And I think of that in terms of vaccine confidences and all this sort of thing. Now, because the government and the top level of the government were like, no, everybody has to do this, shaming people who had any other view, like, oh, I don't know, I want to make the best decision for myself. Now what they have is, you know, a ton more people have zero confidence in some of the legitimate vaccines because they went down this road so hard on a wrong one.
0: 100%. I love it. I appreciate the call. 775-5559. You're on KNOX. Thanks for the call.
2: So unrelated to illnesses and disease, did you hear that Measure 2 ad?
0: Is that for the school lunches?
2: Yes.
0: Here's here's the thing. I badly wanted to take the no thing, but I was, we'll just say persuaded otherwise.
2: You were persuaded. Was it the sad kid in there that sounds like he's dying or something? Or
0: no, what I mean to say is you got choices to make in life, and so you can die on any given hill, but it might come at the cost of other things. And so it was brought to my attention that there might be some other sacrifices I'd have to make if I died on the no hill. And in the end, the rationale that I came to is if this passes, it's going to take $2 million away from your school district and put it to the state. So you as a taxpayer aren't going to pay any more dollars. It's all coming out of the general education fund. Right now, those are appropriated funds. So in other words, it comes from the federal government and they can only spend it on lunches. And what they're going to do is that money goes back to the federal government. They won't qualify for it anymore. And they're going to, right now, the deficit for kids that can't pay for their school lunches is $80,000. So what happens is if they lose those appropriated funds, then the only choice is for them to absorb the entire thing, which we know to be about, in Grand Forks anyway, is about $2 million. The state has told the Grand Forks Public School System, if this happens, if this passes, we're going to shift sand around the sandbox from the general education fund. So they're going to take $2 million away from the school district, and they're going to apply it towards lunches. So it turns an $80,000 problem into a $2 million problem. But from my perspective, if you want to see the size and scope of the public school system reduced, vote yes to this, because what it's going to do, it's going to take money out of their pocket and commit it to this problem that they're already spending the money on lunches. So that part doesn't change. No kid gets told no. That doesn't change. They already have the choice for all of the meals. That doesn't change. The only thing that changes is the school system's going to have about $1.9 million less to spend on whatever it is they want to spend on. And that money is going to have to go straight to education. And then the money goes back to the federal government. So I guess I win either way.
2: I don't know. It just seems like every 2 years it's going to be $130, $140 million extra.
0: $2 million extra. It's going to cost $2 million every year to feed, and that's Grand Forks alone, to feed feed all the kids.
2: Yeah, but I'm not just worried about Grand Forks. It's obviously a state thing because it's on the ballot. But I called to talk about that commercial because it just shows how stupid they think we are. They think we're that stupid. They think that, oh, let's just play this little ad and the little goy cattle. Oh, boy, I feel so bad. Let's feed all the children because there's all these starving kids, apparently. It puts that image into their head. And people are so freaking stupid, they just don't want to think, oh, you know what, the kids that need it are already getting fed. We're going to be, you know, giving free food to the kids that have parents that make $500,000 a year or $200,000 or whatever it is. I just find it to be a stupid advertisement, and it just shows how dumb they think we are. And you know what? We are really that dumb as a collective, and it's kind of sad, but that's just what I wanted to tell you.
0: 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We'll take the break here. We'll head over to the KNOX newsroom, get the latest from Alex Carminati, and continue next. This is Critical Thought.

0: From the Berkshire Hathaway Home Services Family Realty Newsroom, this is KNOX News with Alex Carminati.
1: Grand Forks Public Schools Superintendent Dr. Terry Brenner will be retiring at the end of the school year, and his last day will officially be June 30th, 2027. He submitted a retirement letter to the Grand Forks School Board on Monday after spending over 40 years in public education. He has spent 37 years in leadership and another 9 as superintendent. Brenner says his decision to retire is one of the most difficult and reflective decisions of his personal life. He's from Devil's Lake, and he started working in the Grand Forks School District in 1995. He's been the district superintendent since 2018. North Dakota State K-12 Superintendent Levi Bachmeyer will be coming to Grand Forks on Wednesday to visit 4 different schools in the school district. Bachmeyer will have meetings with local students, educators, and school leaders as he continues to visit every school district in North Dakota. Bachmeyer will be at Valley Middle School, Kelly Elementary School, Discovery Elementary School, and Grand Forks Central High School. Bachmeyer promised last year he would visit every district in the state after he was appointed to his position last October. He has visited more than 50 of the state's 167 school districts. A 74-year-old Grand Forks man was hurt when his car ran off Minnesota Highway 71 and crashed south of Sabika. David Haggart was taken to Astera Health with non-life-threatening injuries. He was driving southbound on Highway 71 in a 1965 Pontiac GTO that crashed Monday morning at around 11:23 a.m. He was wearing a seatbelt, and alcohol is not suspected to have been involved. For KNOX News, I'm Alex Carminati.
2: Thank you, Alex. Our next update from Alex Carminati in the KNOX Newsroom is on the way at 12:02. 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It's 11:34. Your KNOX 5-day forecast from staff meteorologist Mark Ewens looks like this today. Mostly cloudy skies. Some sun and a high of 72. Variable winds to 12. Tonight we'll see fair skies, fog late, and a low of 52 with light southwest winds. Wednesday, fairly sunny skies and a mild high of 73. Thursday, mostly sunny skies and a cooler high of 63. Friday, dry and a high of 64. Saturday, showers and a high of 60. Right now, 61. Weather throughout the hour. 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
2: 775-5559. You're on KNOX. Good morning. Hello?
3: That me, Noah?
2: That's you. Good morning.
3: Oh, good morning. Sorry, I didn't hear the indicator tone there. Thank you. Good morning.
2: Now he's on his
3: Yeah. Just in response to Gen Z guy, I mean, we laugh at these commercials and we're dumbfounded in a way. But the thing is, those commercials work. And why do they work? Because not everybody listens to KNOX. Okay, I don't know what the demographic or what the percentage or how many people. I know there are ratings and all this stuff, and GT or Ryan should probably have some numbers on this, but it doesn't seem like anybody ever wants to discuss it when I ask. Anyway, the point being is that they work because you have an uninformed, disengaged, lazy, apathetic electorate out there.
2: Mm-hmm.
3: I mean, that's why you get a very small percentage of Grand Forks citizens voting in a brand new school and $18 million that we've talked before of security upgrades that are nowhere near security upgrades. I mean, it is disgusting, but you put somebody acting like a little kid or a little kid reading a script, you know, of course you're going to win votes over that. And that's why I say, you know, Ryan kind of poo-pooed me a couple of days ago when I said, is there a way, I don't know what it costs to take out advertising, but can some of us pool our money and do a counter ad? And he says, well, go on Facebook, go on social media.
2: I asked that very question. And the answer I got back is, I can buy advertising. So if you want to go in with me, I will match. We'll go into it together. I can buy advertising here and we can do that. What I can't, I got to be careful how I phrase this. What would not be an ideal thing for me to do is to go out and put yard signs out, which was my original intention. But I got the okay to do a website to put all of the facts down. My understanding is Senator Scott Meyer has all of this laid out, all of the facts laid out super well. And the thing that drives me nuts about it, Dave, I'll be honest with you, it's that neither side is going to get what they want. Progressives aren't going to get what they want by way of, if they knew this was costing the school district $2 million, they'd be less gung-ho about it. And conservatives definitely aren't getting what they want because the government's paying for all the kids' schools or all the kids' lunches. So no, neither side is going to get what they want. But the answer to your question is yes. Yes, we can run an ad that says, hey, this is the truth of Measure 2 and here's what's going on. And I would gladly take the charge on that.
3: Well, good. I'm in. I mean, let me know because time's running out, okay? Mm-hmm. I mean, if we sit around and say, yeah, we're going to do it and nobody does a damn thing, I mean, the election day is going to be here and it's going to cost the state, us, the taxpayers, $35 million or more. It's going to go more because you know it will because they'll find add-ons and other things. This is just a foot in the door. It's the camel nose under the tent. And we've got to start putting our money where our mouth is. You've got my number. Give me a call or text me. You know, putting stuff on social media is fine, like Ryan suggested I do, you know. But that only goes so far. Mm-hmm. And I don't have, you know, I probably got 30 friends. I don't friend everybody that sends me a friend request. If I don't know you, for the most part, you don't get on unless you've earned my trust. You know, so how many people am I really going to reach? Maybe some people with a million friends are going to repost some of this stuff. Mm-hmm. But to me, it's the long way around the world. I would rather have a counter ad to that little kid or somebody pretending to be a little kid mm-hmm. on the radio where it reaches people that don't call in, that may be wondering, that are seriously wondering, what does this cost? Why are we even talking about this? And, oh, if we're talking about it, it must be a problem. No, it's not a problem. So I appreciate your time, Noah.
2: I appreciate it. 775-5559. I got to sneak a break in here. I see the calls. I'll get to them right after the break. This is Critical Thought on KNOX.
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0: 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Good morning.
1: Two forever.
0: Welcome in, sir.
1: Yeah, you know, talk about trailers. You know what they look like?
0: Hey,
1: look
0: help
1: like
0: me a, with that, because I honestly don't understand. What is the concern with trailers across from high school now?
1: They look like coffins.
0: Oh, okay. So what would you tell somebody who can't afford to go drop $300,000 on a house?
1: Well, I would say city planners do a better job of city planning.
0: Okay, and so for whatever reason, that doesn't happen, and so houses are $300,000. What do you tell the person who has $10,000 to spend on a home and doesn't have $300,000 to spend on a home?
1: Well, I would say like any good conservative does, get another job, pal. Suck it up.
0: Okay.
1: Okay, you know, I wonder, you talk about schools, I wonder when they're going to tear down Central High School. I think that's in the long term.
0: I'll make you a red book prediction. Central what? High School never, ever, ever gets torn down. You would have a mutiny the likes of which has never been seen in Grand Forks, North Dakota, if you tried to tear down Central High School. It's the worst possible place for a high school. It's an old high school. The best things about it are that it has the original very, very ornate floors, and it has a tremendous amount of history. But that history resonates so strong and so deep in Grand Forks, you will never, ever, ever tear down Central High School. Guarantee it. Red book prediction.
1: Well, you take off one of those nevers, okay? Answer me this. Mm-hmm. You just had a call about what the state will do on Measure 2, what the plan is. I always wonder, who are these people with the plan? Who are their names? Do they ever have press conferences and come out and say, this is what we're going to do?
0: For what plan? Who's behind? What plan are you talking about?
1: Well, you're talking about Measure 2, and they said that if it's passed... Or it was defeated. We're going to have to come up with an extra $2 million to feed our kids, or we're not going to get that from the state. Something along those lines.
0: Okay, what I said was, and this came from the superintendent of the Grand Forks Public Schools, not me saying it, okay, it's the superintendent of the public school saying it. They reached out to the state of North Dakota, and they said, if Measure 2 passes, how do you plan to fund Measure 2? So you can say, hey, we have to pay for school lunches, but then somebody actually has to write a check. So where does that money come from? And the answer they got back is they're going to take it out of the general fund of the school district. So right now they have a certain amount of dollars that are allocated towards lunches that they get from the federal government. Those would go away because you only qualify for those if you don't have it. If the state's covering the lunch, the federal government says, well, we don't really need to step in. So those dollars go away, and they're not going to get any more. So I'm just making up numbers here. I don't know what the exact numbers are, but let's say the school's budget is $300 million. They're not going to get $302 million to do the lunch. They're going to have $298 million to play with, plus they're going to get free school lunches. So they're going to take the money away from the school and use it. When I asked Dr. Brenner, okay, so today, as it stands today, what is the deficit of school lunches? He said $80,000. It's $80,000 in Grand Forks, North Dakota, is what currently isn't covered. And we're going to trade an $80,000 problem for a $2 million program, $2 million problem.
1: Okay. I'm basically talking about ballot measures. You know, we hear ballot measures, they're up for vote, and then we hear, secondhand. Well, this is what the state's going to do if you pass this ballot measure, right? You say, we're not going to stand by and have the citizens, dictate what goes on here. And they pass laws to stop citizens. And you always wonder, who's behind it? Who's behind the guys who want to stop citizen-led ballot measures? Give us a name. You said
0: Noah Chalaya wants to stop. Well, actually, I don't really want to stop citizen-led ballot measures, so that wouldn't be accurate. But I want to stop this particular ballot measure in part because the dichotomy of neither side getting what they want drives me nuts.
1: Uh-huh. Okay. Well, anyway, just a thought. Thanks, Noah.
0: I love it. I appreciate the call. 775-5559. Number to join us. Call, text, join us in the chat room. KNOXradio.com/live. Text messenger says, I work with families that battle poverty every day. I'm also fairly liberal. I will absolutely be voting on Measure 2. Our children are not going hungry. There's a system in place that serves those in need. Leave it alone. And here, so yes, 100%. Here's the other thing. if you want to move the football down the proverbial field, measure two isn't the way to do it. You know what the way to do it is? Go to the state and say, hey, instead of a $2 million problem, could you please just give us the $80,000 deficit? Can you cover the deficit of what we're not able to afford? So parents that are paying for their school lunches. Now, the part that, some people aren't going to like is that it opens the door for parents to pay for their own school lunches. Okay, so they'll have to choose not to pay their lunches to contribute to the deficit. But let's just say you did that. Let's say you went to the state and said, hey, we want to make sure that all of our school systems are made whole. Right now, it's an $80,000 deficit. So can you cover the deficit? And have the state just come in to say, if lunches aren't paid for, whatever that is, for any reason, we don't ask questions, we don't care why, if the lunches aren't paid for, just tell us what the deficit is and we'll pay for it. And so as it stands right now, it's $80,000. Now, let's just say for the sake of example that there's a family out there that's paying attention and they go, wait a minute, if the state's going to guarantee that they're going to cover it anyway, and it doesn't even come out of my school district, I don't care. Let's just say that happens. What, $20,000 more gets added? And so it's $100,000, it's still way better than $2 million. So again, the part that some of you are not going to be able to tolerate is for you, it's not a money thing. You're not utilitarian. You don't care about the end goal. It's a principled thing. You don't like the fact that some kids get their lunch paid for by their parents and other kids get their lunch paid for by the school district. So for you, it's a principled thing that you want every student to receive their money from the government. And anything short of that won't do. The problem is that's a $2 million problem. All right, I got to leave it there. We'll take the last break here, wrap it up next, hand it off to Ryan Cunningham.

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1: Who can't hear again?
0: Who can't? The mayor. Or can hear.
1: Or actually, yeah, that's right. He can hear.
0: Yeah. The mayor.
1: Yeah. Brandon, you need worse ears, okay?
0: You need worse ears.
1: You need ears that aren't as good. Or you need ears that are... You need worse ears.
0: Give him a few more hunting trips out to Montana with his 300 Win Mag. And
1: is that where he's going?
0: I don't know now, but like okay. I think he's going to Italy. But but I'm just saying, like, you know, just send him out there to shoot some moose, and eventually he's hearing.
1: Weird place for a guy named Bochensky.
0: I agree. I think his. So actually, you'll appreciate this. You'll appreciate this as a Catholic. So his aunt, who I understand had was very influential when he was growing up, a lifelong Catholic, and has always wanted to see the Vatican.
1: Sure.
0: So as she's getting up there in age, and is not, you know, probably closer to the end than the beginning, and so he's taking her on a
1: pilgrimage.
0: Yeah, to go see the Vatican.
1: That's awesome.
0: Yeah, I thought so.
1: That really is cool. Yeah, the seat of the seat of the leadership of the church.
0: Yeah.
1: Right?
0: You did that with your wife, right?
1: No, my wife went to Italy, before we even met each other.
0: I see. Okay.
1: Yeah, she made that trip with a church group or something like that. So
0: okay.
1: So yeah, she went to Italy. I have not been to Italy. You know, I'm not doing any flying until the kids are grown.
0: Okay.
1: So that when the plane crashes, they're fine.
0: Would you do a cruise?
1: No, not after some of the stuff that I've seen on Netflix.
0: Yeah.
1: I just wouldn't.
0: I'll tell you what. I'll do this for $100. I'll be your personal bodyguard and I'll fly onto the cruise because once we get into international waters, then none of the laws apply.
1: Right.
0: And if anybody tries to dump your body overboard or kill you in the middle of 3 a.m.,
1: well, it's not that.
0: I'm your guy.
1: The one where the sewage was backing up onto the deck and that kind of thing, they call it poop cruise.
0: Yeah,
1: you can find that on Netflix. No, yeah. I'm not interested. You know, here's the thing, Noah. I can take my camper to any state park in North Dakota, and a lot of bad things can happen, but I bet it doesn't fill with sewage on the floors.
0: I think you're probably right about that.
1: And so that's a natural advantage in my favor. I feel like I've got some control over that situation.
0: 100%.
1: So, you know, speaking of Netflix, this is something we're going to talk about today. So I've been watching this series called Worst Roommate Ever. And it's these stories that you would expect where people are renting out the spare bedroom in their home or communal apartments or that type of thing.
0: Sure. Okay? So the Harley on the living room floor.
1: Well, right. So the one that I just recently watched, this woman's in her early 30s or something like that, and she rents a room out to a single 50s guy. Why would you do that? Right. I mean, both my wife and I looked at each other as we were watching this. We're like, okay, we don't know how this ends, but we've got a pretty good guess as to how this is going to end, right? I'm not trying to be sexist or chauvinistic, but if you're a female and you're living in a place and you want to rent out the spare bedrooms, don't rent to males. Just don't do it, okay? Just rent to women. Don't rent to any men in that scenario, okay? Mm-hmm. There isn't a single one of us that belong there. If you're a single woman, that just doesn't, I'm sorry. And I know that takes me back to 1987 or 1972 or 1492. I don't know when, but it takes me back a ways. Just don't do it.
0: Back to when they had common sense.
1: Right. Don't rent your single rooms out to a dude if you're a chick. And, you know, probably don't do it the other way. Don't rent it out to a chick if you're a dude.
0: Maybe, but I would tell you that's probably less, I'm going to join you in the sexist club, but I would tell you that's probably less likely to result in something bad.
1: Maybe, yeah.
0: But you invite the dude in and so you're in a, that's just
1: but
0: not.
1: But wouldn't that be the elaborate phishing scheme though, Noah? Okay. In this day and age where, you know, out of every three men, five are predators.
0: Yep.
1: Okay.
0: Yep.
1: So this would be the way to do it, right? Rent a 3-bedroom apartment, be able to pay for it, pretend you can't.
0: Yep.
1: Go on Craigslist, which you'll find the best suitors on Craigslist always.
0: Absolutely.
1: Okay. And then rent it out to some single 20-something-year-old female and tell her that, I don't know, you're gay or whatever, right?
0: To get her in there. Pick her up by her character.
1: Right. And then that would be the ultimate way to bring that target into your house.
0: Mm-hmm.
1: Okay? I'm sorry. This whole series is unnecessary on Netflix.
0: So don't rent to the dude. And if you're a female, don't rent from the dude.
1: Right.
0: There we go.
1: Exactly.
0: Okay.
1: If you're a female, rent from women. Rent to women, leave the dudes out of it until you get married, then live with that dude and just that dude. This seems to work pretty well. Just saying.
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1: ABC News, I'm Wayne Cabot. 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
2: With America.gov, the federal government no longer stands in your way, and it stands only at your service. And that's what we're doing. We're simplifying it. We're glamorizing it. We're making it what it should be.
1: He says Americans can now renew passports or change their names that way, but those features don't yet appear to be available. Trump saying the new site will be using AI evidence, he says, of the need to let it grow unregulated. His meeting at the White House today may be challenged. The tech bosses say it should be regulated. CEOs of Anthropic, Google, NVIDIA, Palantir, Meta. New York's governor calling for an outside counsel to investigate Cornell University's response to a woman's claim that she was gang raped by seven frat brothers 2 years ago. At the time, prosecutors said there wasn't enough evidence to charge them. This is ABC News. It's on. A new phase in the U.S. trade war with Canada. As of midnight, a new ban on some imports took effect.
3: At the heart of the dispute with Canada, says President Trump, is that
4: they have been one of the worst countries in the entire world.
3: And so at 12:01 this morning, the U.S. imposed a ban on the importation of Canadian whey protein, molasses, non-alcoholic beer, and some alcohol. It's largely symbolic, as the forbidden items represent about 0.25% of Canadian imports to the United States. Jim Ryan, ABC News.
1: Today is National Coffee Day. Some say every day is coffee day, but you might want to think about when to have that last cup. Researchers in Australia say that to get the best night's sleep, you really ought to stop drinking coffee early, as in 9 hours before bedtime. The study finds that caffeine intake closer to bedtime can cost you sleep, about 45 minutes worth.

0: Fargo city limits Monday morning. Officers say they're monitoring the situation in coordination with the North Dakota Game and Fish Department. Authorities say the moose has since moved into a rural area and doesn't pose a threat to public safety. Residents who see a moose are urged to give it plenty of space, as well as avoid approaching it and contact authorities if they have safety concerns. A 36-year-old Horace man has died after crashing his motorcycle into a vehicle on September 20th in Fargo. Steve Smiley was pronounced brain dead and he died last Wednesday at Sanford Medical Center. The North Dakota Highway Patrol says Smiley went through a red light before hitting a vehicle at Main Avenue and University Drive. He went flying off his bike and he didn't have a helmet on. No one in the vehicle that was hit got hurt. An honor walk was held in his memory on Saturday and there's a GoFundMe set up for his family. For KNOX News, I'm Alex Carminati.
1: Our next update from Alex Carminati in the KNOX Newsroom is on the way coming up at 12:30 News, the top, the bottom, and when it breaks here on News Radio 1310 KNOX, 103.3, 107.9 FM, KNOXradio.com, and on the app, and it is now 12:04. Let's check in. With a KNOX Stomatic 5-day forecast after rain. There were some reports of 7 inches of rain down in Lemoore and Barnes County. 7 inches. You know, they say every drought ends with a big rain, and so apparently that's what we got. Staff meteorologist Mark Ewan says clouds, then some sun. High 72. We've got the sun right now. Variable winds at 12. Here's the good news is that there's going to be a series of high pressure systems over the next 2 weeks that just dominate the weather picture. There's a bit of a chance of rain on Friday, maybe Saturday. And then that's it. So those of you that need things to dry out, you've got a chance for them to dry out. We'll see how it goes. But for now, we have to deal with the aftermath of a good amount of rain. We had about 2 to 2.5 inches of rain. No, not quite here in Grand Forks County, maybe 0.75 to 1.75 inches. And that was before what fell overnight fell. So by the time we get to tomorrow, we take a look at 2 day totals, probably going to be, what, about 3 inches or so, maybe more. Those of you that have rainfall amounts, feel free to share those, okay, based on what you've had both yesterday and today, if you've got the two-day total. 72 today, 52 tonight, some fair skies, maybe fog late. And then on Wednesday, sunny and 73, and then the cool down. 63 coming up on Thursday, Friday dry, 64, Saturday showers, 60 might be pushing it. Sunday, we might be in the 50s. Currently in Grand Forks and East Grand Forks has 61 degrees. Weather throughout the hour, Mark Ewan's forecast. 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

You know, it's interesting that Measure 2 was being discussed today on Noah's program. I got a little different insight on Measure 2 last night. I don't keep up with the school lunch menu. Okay, it's just that that's something that my wife takes care of, and she knows what the kids like and what they don't. I mean, she knows every. I know some of the things that the kids don't like, and some of the things that the kids like. But I don't keep track of everything. And this is no reflection whatsoever on the school lunch choices, because I think that my kids get pretty good school lunch choices. It's a reflection on their taste buds and how picky they are. But I think there were 4 days left this week. And if I remember right, my kids were going to eat lunch in school twice out of four. Well, actually, they were going to eat lunch in school all 4 days. But twice out of those 4 days, we were sending food. We were sending the lunch from home. Now, we pay for school lunches, and we're sending the lunch from home. Because, and this is, I don't think this has been talked about at all. So,

0: just about every school that's out there publishes their school lunch menu. And the idea is for you to be able to talk about what the school is serving the next day or whenever with your kids. That's the whole idea, so that you can find out what it is they're going to eat and then plan accordingly. So if you think about it, we already have a system where if your kids are anything like mine, what do you suppose it is? 60% of the time they're eating lunch in school. And then you're sending food the other 40% of the time. You're sending sandwiches, or funny thing is, at my kids' school, they've got a communal microwave that they can use to warm stuff up. So they might have some sort of packaged food that they can warm up in the microwave, or a Lunchable or something. I mean, there's a lot of options. Leftovers. I guess my kid, I don't know how this even works. I remember if you didn't eat lunch in school, you better have another plan. That was, and that plan included cold lunch, because remember, we called it that, right? Does anybody else remember this at all? We didn't call it school lunch. What did we call it? Hot lunch. That was the difference. Those were your choices when we were in school. You could eat hot lunch, which meant that the school made it for you because it was hot. Or you could eat, remember, cold lunch. Come on, somebody else out there has to remember the term cold lunch. I can't be the only one. I mean, it's like duck, duck, gray duck versus duck, duck, goose. Somebody else out there played duck, duck, gray duck. I know that, okay? So somebody else had to have used the phrase hot lunch versus cold lunch. Please don't let this be another walking taco. Somebody tell me that they lived through the difference of hot lunch and cold lunch. My point being is that if you weren't eating hot lunch, you were eating cold lunch. Okay. And I don't know if they knew the menu back then. My mom certainly didn't know the menu. You were playing the lottery every time you went to the gym or multi-purpose room in order to have lunch. Whatever they're serving is what they got. If they got cheesy asparagus today, that's what you're eating. I remember that one. I really do. That was not a good day. The day after certainly wasn't a good day, but the cheesy asparagus itself was not a good day in any event. Okay. So that's what we did. Okay. Well, now it's school lunch, or you bring lunch from home, okay? Well, my kids, I would think 40% of the time, are bringing lunch from home. They have money in their account. My wife makes sure they've got money in their lunch account. But they're not eating what's at the school because I got one that doesn't like bread. My daughter won't eat a sandwich. When she eats hamburgers or hot dogs, she doesn't eat them with buns. She doesn't like bread. I don't know why. Now, you serve her a piece of homemade baked bread, she'll eat that, but she won't eat a sandwich, okay? So one of the days this week, they're having Sloppy Joe's, she's out, she won't eat that. One of the days for breakfast this week, they're having French toast sticks. My son won't eat that, I don't know why. He'll eat French toast, he doesn't mind maple syrup, but he won't eat the French toast sticks, so he ain't doing that. So I don't know. I mean, they're picky enough to where they're not eating what's there in the first place. So these advertisements that are out there telling you you're going to save money. Well, you're going to save $1,000 a kid. Well, let me tell you something. For my kids, it might be $600. For my kids, it might be $600. And my $1,600 worth of property taxes just took a $500 hit from the city of Thompson because they're going to up our garbage bills $40 a month. So that was a nice piece of income or real estate or property tax relief that we got. The city of Thompson just got $500 of it from us and from every property owner in town, because apparently, I don't know, they 3% can't tax anybody. $1.2 million home north of town. Not sure what it is, but there's something going on where they don't have enough money. And so they got to move it all around. So, I mean, I'd rather have rather have the property tax relief, and we'll keep putting money into the lunch account because you only use it if your kids are eating it. My kids aren't. Half the time, and I'm sure the food is good. One of them, another one my son is skipping is, won't have the chili. They're having chili and a cinnamon roll. I hear the stuff that these kids are eating in school nowadays. My wife's reading off the menu, and I'm like, oh, chili and a cinnamon roll. Damn, that sounds good. And then Josh looks at me. No, I'm not eating that. Why? What? It's chili and a cinnamon roll. No, I'm taking lunch that day. Huh? French toast sticks. No, not eating that. Taking lunch that day. Or breakfast or I don't know, whatever. Okay. My daughter won't eat a sloppy Joe. I don't know. My son won't eat Crispitos. My son won't eat Crispitos, folks. That's blasphemous. Okay. I should put the kid in jail now just so that he pays it forward. How do you not eat Crispitos? No, he won't eat it. So at the end of the day, I don't know that we're going to save $1,000 when you give us free school lunches. I mean, I thank you in advance. I shouldn't say thank you because I'll end up paying for somebody else's kids after this abomination of Measure 2 passes. My wife's voting no. I'm voting no. We're not going to save any money on this thing. So, and again, I'll just go ahead and tell you, vote no, do your best. It's going to pass because of the liberals out in Mandan and down in Fargo. And North Dakota United thinks they're going to get a win. And they're not going to get a win. Okay? They're just not going to get a win. All right? That's the way that goes. Now, a texter writes to 775-5559. When you have three SUVs, a $400,000 house and jet skis, a boat and snowmobiles, I guess you can't afford to feed your kids. Yeah, maybe. Yeah, that's not exactly us, but I hear what you're talking about. You're on KNOX and the Ryan Cunningham Show.
1: Hi.
0: Hi there.
1: Yeah, I was just listening to you. My daughter has two boys in elementary. The menu is never discussed. Nothing is ever said. They go to school. I don't know what they eat. She doesn't care. They have to eat something, and it's up to them, and she never packs a lunch for those two boys. They're on their own.
0: Bye. So is this tough love, or what are we doing here?
1: Well, she hasn't done it seventh grade and third. And there's no lunch program. They never mention the menu. The boys don't ask what's on the menu. They go to school every day. And nothing is said about school lunch. It's done. She's not making lunch for them, and they have to figure it out. Wow. They better eat if they're hungry. They better eat if they're hungry.
0: We can't take a couple minutes to pull up the school lunch menu just to peruse through it, see if there's anything off-putting? We can't do that?
1: Never. The boys don't ever even, I've been there. Boys never ask, Grandma, what's for on the menu? They don't even know that it's not discussed. They go to school. They have to eat something. Done.
0: Wow. Thank you for the call. Okay. So that's one way to do it. And I don't mind the approach. Listen, kids, I put money in your lunch account. I put my hard-earned cash in your lunch account. You want food, eat. They're serving you food there. We're not taking the time to break out the sandwiches and the baggie full of potato chips. We're not doing that. We're not getting an ice pack and putting it in your backpack so you got cool food and your food stays cool and doesn't get warm and sweaty while it's sitting in your locker for 3 hours before you go to eat. We're not doing that. I put my hard-earned cash into your lunch account. You have a lunch ticket or a swab or whatever you do nowadays, student ID. I don't know what it is. We had lunch tickets. Does anybody else remember that? Having to, you know, your lunch ticket? I'll tell you what. Some of the biggest fear, I don't know if I've shared this story before. We had to buy lunch tickets. You had to hold on to them. When you're in elementary school, they keep your lunch ticket for you. Remember the little chopping machine? You put your ticket in there and it would cut off one strip of your lunch ticket. That's how they tracked you. Then when you ran out, you were out. That's how they kept track of your lunch tickets. Boom. They cut it off. They had a little, like a puncher. And you'd have your lunch ticket, you know, chopped off. Okay? Well, they kept them for you in elementary school. In junior high and high school, they expect you to keep it on you. So who lost theirs? Me. No, I didn't realize it. I lost it in my band folder. But I couldn't find my lunch ticket. So for like 3 days, I went without lunch. I didn't have money with me and I didn't have my lunch tickets. And I couldn't go home and tell my mom she had just bought two new lunch tickets for me. Mom, I lost them. I don't know where they're at. I couldn't tell her that. They didn't keep track of when you bought them. You didn't get replacements. You couldn't do that. I couldn't go home and tell her I just blew a bunch of lunch money. So I had to wait. And then magically they fell out of my band folder one day and I had lunch money and it was like manna from heaven that fell. Okay. Nowadays, they've got some, I don't know if it's an ID or what they swipe or they just punch your account or whatever. It's all much more technologically advanced than it used to be. But the point to all of that is that there are a lot of kids, you know, you hear all the time, one of the Republican talking points on this is, well, the kids don't eat it, they just throw it away. It's an inaccurate way of telling you what's going on. I think there are probably plenty of kids that hear about the lunch menu the day before and won't eat it, and they bring an alternative. So the $1,000 that you're going to save is probably not that much. If you have any kids at all or have had kids in the past that decided not to eat the school lunch that day, and instead they knew ahead of time, because almost every school publishes their school lunch menu nowadays. You know what's, I mean, just go online, you can see what's there. And your kids start giving you some choices. Your kids are like, I'm not eating that, I am eating that. And then you know, okay, Tuesday, Friday this week, we got to have lunch packed for them. I would say it's probably about that rate. And again, this is no reflection whatsoever on the meals that are being chosen, the menu, nothing. They've got salad bars and all sorts of stuff. I guarantee you I could go to my kid's school, eat lunch there every day, and be just fine. I would find something that would be appealing to me. But kids are picky. And school lunch apparently is one of the places where they get really, really picky. Because they're used to your cooking. And then it's not the same. And now they don't want to eat something. And then it's up to you. And at the end of the day, you're not saving $1,000 per kid. So that advertisement that you're hearing, that's a very generous estimate of what you might be saving, quote unquote, quote unquote, quote, quote. 775-5559 is how you join us. You're on KNOX and the Ryan Cunningham Show.
2: Yeah, I don't know if this has, I'm just going to put this out there as some kind of evidence, okay? That way it'll keep me off the hook.
0: Okay.
2: But have you ever been to Hugo's downtown at noon?
0: I don't know if I've been in there. I've been by there, but noon, not usually. I'm normally here at noon, right?
2: Go and see. It's just inundated with kids.
0: Well, I suppose they're going in there to buy off the buffet, right? They've got that that hot lunch bar, mm-hmm, or that hot food bar.
2: Yeah, you know, I mean, I just walk in there, and they got little trays or whatever you want to call them of food. Some of them might have a sandwich or some chips or something like, you know, I'm just ranting here. So I'm going to get off it and just see if anybody else has noticed this and what they think about it.
0: Yeah, I thank you for the call. I mean, if I went to Central and I had the option to leave campus for lunch, the hangout at Hugo's would not be a bad option, right? You're inside, especially if it's cooler outside during the winter. You're inside, go up there, take a look outside of the downtown. They've got a nice, comfortable area up there, chairs and a TV and all that kind of stuff. I mean, that would not be the worst place to be. You're on KNOX and the Ryan Cunningham Show.
3: I guess that grandma a little while ago, her daughter's got the right idea. You got to make for yourself and eat or starve. But I don't think the school lunches are like they were when some of us who were kids are they used to make them right there in each individual school, at like in East Grand Forks. Each grade school had their own cooks and all that. You had good hot meals, substantial. And but the only thing what I didn't go for was tuna fish day on Fridays. But you know, chicken chunks with gravy over mashed potatoes, hamburger gravy,
0: the turkey those, tidbits. Now you're talking my language. Yeah.
3: Yeah, but there was never a pizza or what you say about a Mexican thing to eat. I think most of the stuff is just Schwan's truck. They heat up and shove it at you. And
0: you didn't have Crispitos?
3: Nope.
0: You didn't have the square school pizza?
3: Nope, we didn't have that back then.
0: Oh, man, I'm sorry. You missed out. The square school pizza is the bomb. That's good stuff.
3: But, yeah. No, and all through grade school, you bought either a weekly lunch ticket or a monthly lunch ticket, and you either had five punches or you went down and got a regular, like, little raffle ticket for a daily lunch.
0: Okay.
3: And the teacher took, you know, punched out those that were eating. She'd ask who's all eating today and punch them. Then they'd always put a note on the door. Somebody would come around and pick up all the, how many, what the count was for the day around the whole school. But I'm having a hard time remember, but I don't think that lunch ticket was much more than, at the end, it was $5 for the month, 20 days.
0: Yeah. Yeah. The expense has gone up. And as far as the quality of food, I don't know. I haven't been in the school to eat a lunch for a while. I hear some things about generally the quality of food at the school lunches, but I can tell you that the pizza and the Crispitos were really good. That was good stuff. Those are some of my fonder memories from school lunch.
3: But even my kids said you had to put the, they just had an account, and then they would, I don't know how they scan. I mean, I don't know what you did when you went through the line, but or they just, yeah, they just added up whatever you had, and then they punch up your name or something, and he's like, but that was, you were constantly putting money in those things, because then they could have, in the high school, the kitchen was open all day long, and there was a short line and then the main line, and that you could go. My oldest, he was stopping between every class, and they did grow then, so. See you later.
0: Thank you for the call. I appreciate it. Open lunch room all day. Stop in, get a snack. It's kind of like college, right? You go to the student union and you've got your student ID and it links to whatever meal plan you've purchased while you're living at school. Because that's what I did. I had a meal plan there and you could go ahead and swipe it and you could order pizza. That was one of the great things about living on campus at Valley City State. They had on Friday and Saturday nights, they had pizza. And you could order pizzas on your meal plan. You just had to have a dollar for delivery. So if you had a dollar's worth of cash, you get a pizza delivered to your room on Friday or Saturday nights. That was a heck of a time. Text writes, $1,000 back from school lunch, $2,000 tariff relief checks, $5,000 in Doge savings. They all go to the same account. I love it. Text writes, my fondest memory of school lunches, tater tot, hot dish days. Oh, boy. I don't know. The square pizza. Now, I'm told by Phil O'Reilly that the square school pizza was terrible at the Catholic school in Iowa. Well, you should have been in North Dakota. All right. I don't know that anything's great in Iowa, but I'll just leave it there. Okay. Another text writes, you're right, Ryan. That square pizza was amazing. I'd buy that right now if I could. You and I both, man. Texter writes, can't hardly get into Northdale or S&T and Thompson at noon full of high school kids. Leaving campus to have lunch? You know, chicken's pretty good, I guess. Text writes, I would sneak off to Bonzer's. Nice sandwich, ice cold schooner to get through the second half of the day. I think they check IDs a little bit closer than that nowadays. I don't know when you went to school, but hopefully that was a long time ago. Text writes, hi, Ryan. Have you heard the 3% cost added to the lunch bill? Is the deal breaker to vote yes? Well, the schools don't want you to vote yes, though, I'm almost positive. But I did notice that the school lunch fee did go up this year. Okay, I would say that. 775-5559, you're on KNOX and the Ryan Cunningham Show.
4: Ryan Super Duper Dave. Hey. Do you remember, and you might be too young, we used to have these burritos, these bean burritos they'd give to us at school, and it was awesome because they actually fried them. And the corners are nice and crunchy, and then you get in the middle, and it's nice and hot and burrito, beanie. It was superb. Do you remember that? Do you guys ever have that up here?
0: That's the closest thing that I've heard as to just being described to a Crispito. But a Crispito had meat inside, not burritos, but it was the same, or not beans, but it was the same concept, then rolled up and fried.
4: Yeah. I only had it down in Texas when I was going to school there, but Midway. The lunchroom ladies here at Midway High School or Midway Public School District, they were amazing. You know, every morning I'd walk in there and I'd grab me some onions because the girls always want to kiss you. And if you had nasty onion breath, they wouldn't kiss you. So as soon as I got off the bus, I'd go get me some onions. And then the little ladies, they're so wonderful. One of them was my grandma, and actually my mom worked there at one point. They'd give you like a little treat, a dessert, an extra chocolate milk. You know, there's nothing finer than going to a small public school here in North Dakota, Ryan. You know, doggone, I'm looking back now and I'm just like, doggone it, man. Because when I went to Texas, it was hell. It was straight up hell. Too many people. Everybody hated everybody. The heat was miserable. It was crazy, man. But yeah, that burrito was amazing.
0: You know, I'm going to give you a hot take here. It's off the beaten path a little bit, but you brought it up. Okay, here we go. Beans don't belong on burritos. Beans don't belong in burritos. That's my hot take. They don't belong in there. Okay, whenever I have a burrito, I'm not putting beans in there. I'm just not. I've gone to the burrito place that you've gone to. No beans, double rice. I don't want beans in my burrito. Beans don't belong in there. They're just refried beans or beans in general. I'll eat baked beans, and that's really the only bean that I'll eat. I'll put pinto beans in my chili, but kidney beans? Are you crazy? Kidney beans is ridiculous. You don't put that in chili. They're not really good for anything. Kidney beans are not good for a dang thing. Okay. And then I'll eat baked beans and then that's it. You do not put beans in your burrito. A burrito has meat, rice, vegetables, and then whatever you're going to put on, like usually some cilantro and some cheese sauce. That's it. You don't put beans in your burrito. Stop killing yourself. There's no reason for you to do that. There's no reason for you to settle for society's mainstreaming that you need to put beans in your burrito. You don't have to do that. Okay? Texter writes, beans belong in all Mexican food. Nope. Another texter writes, I love bean paste. No. No, beans don't belong in any burrito, period. 775-5559. You're on KNOX and the Ryan Cunningham Show.
5: Yeah, Ryan, you're just wrong. And that's okay on two different levels here.
0: I refuse to believe either one.
5: Do you not like refried beans?
0: Refried beans are gross.
5: You are wrong. Okay, refried beans are delicious, and you putting them on a burrito is authentic.
0: No.
5: And it just adds flavor. You haven't had the right ones. You haven't had the authentic ones.
0: Of course, here we go again.
5: Yeah, you're damn right.
0: It's not,
5: yeah.
0: It's not that rhubarb's nasty. You haven't had my rhubarb. Okay, you're right. So I haven't had your.
5: I've not made refried beans. My wife has, and they're delicious.
0: Beans are awful, period. Just awful. They're gross.
5: You know, if a Mexican invites you over to their house to have dinner, eat the refried beans. They're going to be delicious, okay? Beans do belong on a burrito.
0: No.
5: And they're awesome.
0: They don't.
5: But also, kidney beans. You're also wrong about kidney beans. I put kidney beans in my chili, and it's absolutely to die for.
0: Disgusting.
5: It's delicious. People love it. You're no. No, kidney beans are delicious.
0: No, it's just, you know, I don't. Oh, now I have a text message here that says, why do you hate Mexico? You see what you did to me? You see what you did here? You see what you did to me now? Thank you.
5: In your defense, my mother also cannot stand refried beans, and I don't understand why. They are absolutely crucial in Mexican food. And if you
0: throw
5: them in a burrito,
0: crucial.
5: It just
0: adds
5: Mexican to the flavor.
0: I eat Mexican food all the time, and they're not crucial. We just had fajitas with leftover chicken and grilled vegetables that I made on the grill. Last night, we made leftover fajitas, for Pete's sake.
5: And that sounds delicious. Yeah,
0: and
5: they're
0: no
5: even
0: beans.
5: Better with some refried beans.
0: They
5: yes,
0: are
5: they're even
0: not.
5: Better.
0: They're not good with beans. They were perfect the way they were.
5: Agree to disagree.
0: You know,
6: people like you are the reason the universe doesn't talk to us anymore.
0: See?
5: What do you think about beans and chili? Not kidney beans, but beans and chili.
0: Pinto beans or navy beans. That's it. Nothing
5: okay.
0: big.
5: I put those in there too, but I also put some, you know, kidney beans in there as well. And I enjoy it. And people that I've fed it to say they like it as well. And they come back for seconds. So.
0: A texter just wrote, Ryan, I will never listen to KNOX again. What did I do? What? Beans? what did I do?
6: I bet high school was the best 7 years of your life.
0: I can't understand it. I just don't get it.
5: Thank you for taking my call, Ryan.
0: 775-5559. You're on KNOX and the Ryan Cunningham Show.
7: You know him. You love him. Super Duper Dave.
0: Jeez.
7: All right, Ryan. So we got to talk about this because you lost your doggone mind. Number one, what type of meat did you use for your fajitas? Was it beef skirt?
0: No, grilled chicken.
7: That's not a fajita. That's some whitened type of meal that somebody charged $40 at Charas for. That's not fajita.
0: I grilled the chicken myself, okay?
7: Yeah, doesn't matter.
4: fajitas.
0: It does too matter. We just call them fajitas, okay? It doesn't need to be. No, it doesn't need to be an authentic fajita. It was a fajita. It was a fajita to us.
4: Hey, if something's not authentic, what is it?
0: If somebody what?
4: If something is not authentic, what is it?
0: I don't know. Fake?
4: There you go, baby. There you go. Now, have you never had a beef skirt fajita, a real fajita? Because back in the day, it was cheap. We were really poor.
0: I didn't know beef wore skirts. What is that even?
4: Beef skirt is a cut of a cow that is really, really tough until you cook it properly. And it used to be in the 80s and early 90s really, really cheap until a lot of the Mexican restaurants started offering fajitas. And then it got out of control. So now it's really hard to get. So even the poor people can't get it anymore. But, amazing piece of meat. Really stringy, really good. And now
0: we had grilled chicken tacos. That's what we had.
4: Yeah, that's what you had. Yeah, yeah. Or like just a chicken burrito. I'd accept that.
0: Okay. And I took the vegetables and grilled them myself. Okay. And we had grilled onions. We had grilled bell pepper. We had grilled carrots even. And we put them in there.
4: See, that is great, but that is much like a lot of northern foods where it's just a casserole. You throw a bunch of crap in there and throw it on a plate and call it done.
0: Yeah, but that's what we had. We took advantage of the fact that we had leftovers and repurposed it into a meal. Now, that is a very fiscally conservative way to go about feeding your family, and everybody was happy.
4: I love that. Okay. I love that. I highly recommend it. I have some friends that are listening right now that will absolutely not eat any leftovers ever. And I love going to their house because I know I'm coming home with a big old plate of something really great. Listen, Super Dave is fiscally responsible, and I will eat a leftover. Like I told you before, when I was in college, I got some burgers and I ate on them for like 30 days.
0: Yeah, I hear you. Okay. Well,
4: good stuff, Ryan. Thanks,
0: bro. I thank you for the call. I'm sorry for misusing the term fajita. I apologize. Texture writes, now Mexican food. Have we found a subject that Bart isn't an expert in? That's good stuff. By the way, to caller or to a texter 8899, I'm not answering or asking that question out loud because I think I know what you're talking about and I'm not doing it. Okay. What do we have coming up here? We've got a lot of things to talk about on the program today. To include Lindsey Clancy back in court. We'll dive into that situation. We're going to dive into the situation with the retirement of Dr. Terry Brenner from the Grand Forks School District. You know, I was having a conversation with Noah about that. And it made us reflect on the conversations that have been had about education in Grand Forks over the last handful of years. And we'll get into that conversation coming up here today as well, because I think it's definitely a timely conversation to have. So we'll talk about that as well. We're missing the news, so I've got to go find it while we do that. 775-5559. You're on KNOX and the Ryan Cunningham Show.
8: Hey, look, first of all, I just wanted to point out, I know you got to get to the news, but I just wanted to point out, Gen Z guy only likes refried beans. Because Netanyahu told him he had to, and he's a conformist. He's probably paid off by AIPAC.
0: What are you doing here? What? Why? Why? Why?
8: Because it's fun.
6: Wait, then who's in the arts and crafts aisle eating Elmer's glue?
0: I don't understand it, okay? I just don't. I don't get it.
8: Oh, okay. All right, well, you got to head to the news, but, yeah. Gen Z guy, don't conform. You only like refried beans because Netanyahu told you to, and they control everything. So,
0: see, now he's going to call in with some term called goyim or whatever, and now we're going to have to do that again. Thank you.
8: And I say best of luck. All right, see you, Ryan.
0: Drive-by. 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
10: The Grand Forks School Board reviewed its preliminary budget and tax levy that calls for a total levy of $128.75 million. The levy includes 69.11 mils that are for the general fund, as well as over 30 mils for tuition, a special reserve fund, a building fund, special assessments, and for miscellaneous mils. There'll also be 68 mils for sinking and interest related to the $79 million referendum passed in 2023. The mill levy is 1.1 mil less than the previous year. The U.S. Senate has passed the Protect College Sports Act, which aims to protect the name, image, and likeness rights of student-athletes, as well as to promote fair competition. The bill allows athletes to transfer schools only once without losing eligibility. It also prevents professional athletes from playing college sports and prohibits football coaches from quitting during a season to be hired by another school. North Dakota Senators John Hoeven and Kevin Cramer, as well as Minnesota Senators Amy Klobuchar and Tina Smith, voted for the bill. The bill now goes on to the U.S. House, which is on recess until after the November election. The legislation is also supported by the athletic directors and presidents of both UND and NDSU. A moose was seen within the West Fargo city limits Monday morning. Officers say they're monitoring the situation in coordination with the North Dakota Game and Fish Department. Authorities say the moose has since moved into a rural area and does not pose a threat to public safety. For KNOX News, I'm Alex Carminati.
0: Our next update from Alex Carminati in the KNOX Newsroom is on the way, coming up at 102. 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The KNOX thematic five-day forecast from staff meteorologist Mark Ewens. Clouds followed by sun. Looks like we're going back and forth right now. 72 for the daytime high today. Variable winds to 12. Fair skies tonight. Fog late. Drop to 52 with light southwest winds. Then on Wednesday, fairly sunny to mild 73. Thursday, sunny, a cooler 63. Friday, dry 64. Showers in 60 coming up on Saturday. Currently, it is 64 degrees. Weather throughout the hour. 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Now, a texter writes, do a quick search on what state grows the most dry beans in the United States. I'm going to assume, because you're upset with my comments about beans, that it's North Dakota. I know we grow a number of dry edible beans in North Dakota. Folks, I'm not saying that you shouldn't eat beans. I'm saying I don't like them. Okay, I don't drink milk either. So those of you that own dairy farms, are you going to write me off? I do eat some ice cream. I did mention that I love baked beans. I eat baked beans all the time. And I also put pinto beans and navy beans, and I believe we grow both, in my chili. So I'm not saying I don't eat any beans at all. I'm saying beans don't belong in burritos. That's the only thing I'm trying to say. Beans don't belong in burritos. And I'm not a big fan of kidney beans either. But baked beans, I enjoy those. I'll eat those all the time. You're on KNOX and the Ryan Cunningham Show.
5: So I'm just going to assume that 1111 doesn't like refried beans either.
0: Well, probably not.
5: Okay, and as for the Netanyahu comment, I'll just say this. I don't think I've ever seen 1111 and Benjamin Netanyahu in the same room together. So, you know, take that with a grain of salt.
0: You know, why you got to be like that?
5: I don't know, man. It's just, a lady used to pull me out of class and have me read to her when I was a kid, and it's been downhill since then.
0: So, I can see. Okay.
5: Explaining. Yeah. Thanks, Ryan. Yeah.
0: Thank you for the call. We have a number of text messages to get to here. A texter writes, Super Dave goes to someone's house for supper and brings his own Tupperware. That's wrong and cheap or fiscally responsible. Here's the thing I would say about that. Whenever I go to my mom's house for like a holiday, I'm bringing my own Tupperware because I know she's sending us home with leftovers. I know she is. Texter writes, you've said it. You're wrong. Move on. Beans do not belong in burritos. I'm just going to say it. Okay. We have a lot more to get into today on the program. Some observations, Dr. Terry Brenner, choosing to retire from the Grand Forks Public School District. Now, we did have, I had a short conversation with Noah about where we're at in the school conversation here in Grand Forks. And this situation with the paraprofessionals and support staff in special education, it's reflective of it. Okay, it really is. It's reflective of people that are in Grand Forks and don't want to join a broader conversation. And for whatever reason, it seems like the school district is constantly the pinch point for that. We'll talk about that as we continue next.
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0: apparently my bean comment just made the list. I'm on the list now. Another texture writes, it's not that you don't like them. It's your wife that won't let you eat them because you gave her the Dutch oven treatment. First of all, no, that's not true. Secondly, my wife actually likes refried beans. It's kind of letting you behind the curtain here, but it's a conspiracy that she and my daughter have together. They keep them and eat them when I'm gone at games. That's how they do it. When they have tacos or whatever they're making at home, if I'm going to be gone broadcasting a game, the refried beans get broken out. That's how that works. They actually like refried beans, and I think my son even eats them, but I do not. They just look so unappetizing. You know, I mean, at least beans that are on the plate, you know, like baked beans, have some shape and some form and look like something that might actually have some flavor to them. Refried beans is basically a smear of this gelatinous stuff. Why does that look good to anybody? Texter writes, Ryan, I'm splitting rhubarb for friends. Do you want me to deliver any for you at the station? No, that's fine. Okay. Carminati might want some, but I don't. Okay. Texter writes, baked beans on the 4th of July with burgers or hot dogs. Perfect combo. 100%. Another, beans are a staple in burritos. What makes a burrito? Okay. Then I'll eat a fajita. I don't know what it is. Texter writes, why do you hate Mexico? I don't. Texter writes, peas in burrito? No. Another writes, I went to Central High School. I'm a couple of years older than you. I remember going to the French Connection and red pepper for lunch. My kid is one that stops at S&T for lunch. I'll finally get the $18 back that's been sitting in his lunch account for the past 3 years when he graduates in May. That's awesome. Texter writes, tater tot hot dish, 3 pieces of buttered white bread and a glass of white milk. Makes me hungry just thinking about it. On the school lunches, the texter writes, in Crookston, we had the square pizza as well as 5 different lunch lines, with each line having something different. But then we also had an a la carte where we could go any time of the day and concession items. They would also have traditional pizza to buy. I'll tell you what. Texter writes, we had clear and brown milk glasses. Rumor had it. I'm not, that's enough. You know, you guys try to get me to read some really awful stuff. You know that? Texter writes, lunch for us in the 50s and 60s was 25 cents, including milk. I worked and served milk before recess and got mine free. All homemade meals. Friday was something with cheese or tuna because of the Catholic kids. Also on their holy days. Okay. And then one more here. Texter writes, late 90s Central had an open deli a la carte while school was on. I just can't imagine that. I've never had an a la carte while school was on. Texter writes, you're wrong on a lot of stuff, Ryan, but I agree with you. No beans on burritos. And I agree with you on the refried beans not being good. But I will say I had some on the side with fajitas a couple of months ago at a restaurant. They were actually really good somehow. Another text messenger wrote, I can't be the only one who remembers burritos and gravy. I've never heard of that. Burritos and gravy. I've never heard of that option. Texter writes, refried beans are the beans version of mashed potatoes. Mashed potatoes are great, and I'll eat any kind of potato. That's one thing I can say about my kids. They will eat any kind of potato, and they hoard them. You can serve them potatoes anytime. They love them. Texter writes, Ryan, serious question. How can we get those square pizzas? If we can figure it out, you want to go in for a couple sheets? Oh, yes. I don't know where you order them. I could ask like the schools where you get square school pizza, because I think it's the one thing that would unite this planet in peace and harmony is if everybody had a piece of square school pizza. I believe Iran would give up its nuclear weapons ambitions. I think the war between Ukraine and Russia would end. I do. I really believe those things if we just had square pizza. I think Manitoba would turn their clocks back an hour in November, just like we are, if everybody had square school pizza. Texter writes, not to change the subject, but have you heard the train derailed in Manville? No, and I'm sure that the railroad would probably deny that there's even a train in Manville that's blocking the road. And that's not me saying that there's one blocking the road. But no, we have not heard about a train derailment in Manville. I will, however, turn the news department loose on it. Alex Carminati is here today, and I'll turn him loose on it. By the way, I want to mention for the record that I shared my banana bread and Alex did not. I just want to mention that for the record, that I shared my banana bread. Alex kept his in the studio. Okay, he decided to keep his in his newsroom, and he will not share it. Okay, so those of you that are, wondering who among us is generous around here, I shared mine, and he did not share his. And that's just the way that goes, okay? I'm told that there's a recipe online for the square pizza from the schools. Another text writes, we need an underpass at the Manville Railroad crossing. It's a viaduct. We need a viaduct is what we need. That's what we need. Text writes, square pizza? I remember rectangular pizza. Are we going to play this game? It's not a square. It's a rectangle. Four-sided pizza. Wait. Okay, you got me. You got me. Rectangular pizza. We've got more coming up next on the show. Stay with us.
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0: welcome back. So the news broke. Dr. Terry Brenner will be retiring from his position in education coming up, I believe, at the end of the year. I was talking with Noah in the crossover. You know, we remarked that there will be a number of people in Grand Forks that now think that things are going to change, that there's going to be, there's plenty of people that didn't like the way that Dr. Brenner did things or the way that Dr. Brenner didn't do things and that kind of thing. And it became a very political thing for a superintendent of a school district that ultimately worked for the school board and not for the voters. And we went through that the last time we talked about this as well. You know, there are people that are under the impression that the superintendent answers to the voters. He doesn't. He answers to the school board. The school board members answer to the voters. But there was, you know, my comment to Noah, and then Noah said, yeah, I think I'm with you. I think very little, if anything, is going to change. And the reason why is because the people that are in the Grand Forks School District didn't change. And it seems to me that the people in the Grand Forks School District want three things. They want schools in every neighborhood. They want a student-to-teacher ratio of something like 6-1. And they want their property tax bill to go down. Okay, so again, reviewing those things, a school in every neighborhood, student-to-teacher ratio of 6-1, property tax bill goes down. Now, you can have two of those three things. Okay, you can have two of those three things. You can have schools in every neighborhood and a student-teacher ratio of 5-1, and your property tax bill can't go down. It will have to go up. Or you can have neighborhood schools and a property tax bill that goes down, but then you're going to have student-to-teacher ratios that are higher. Or you can have student-to-teacher ratios that are 5-1, and your property tax bill goes down, but then you can't have schools in every neighborhood. You can have two of those three things, but realistically, you can't have three. That's not me saying that you can't have three or that. It's not my opinion. That's the math. The math is you can't have all three of those things. Until you give the people in Grand Forks all three of those things, nothing's going to change, and you can't do that. It can't be done. Now, we'll talk about that going forward in a couple of moments. It'll be interesting to see what happens there. Let's talk about that coming up next.
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2: ABC News, I'm Wayne Cabot. One of the world's most intense roller coasters is being shut down for good in California after 100 brain injury claims, including two women who suffered severe brain hemorrhages this summer. ABC's Alex Stone.
3: In recent months, there have been claims and lawsuits alleging serious injuries from the ride, including some that led to deaths after riding X2. In a statement, Six Flags Magic Mountain says X2 consistently passed safety tests, but they have decided to close the ride permanently because it's the right thing to do.
2: Lindsay Clancy's lawyer now says there wasn't enough evidence to prove that she killed her children. Kevin Reddington says that the case was all circumstantial. Unclear after today's court hearing if prosecutors will retry the case. Sources tell ABC News the Trump administration used money from the Department of Homeland Security to pay for new TV ads featuring the president. The White House calls the ads public service announcements, but Democrats say that they look like campaign ads. This is ABC News. Republicans put special counsel Jack Smith on their Senate hot seat today for investigating President Trump. Smith used the hearing as an opportunity to relitigate.
4: Rather than accept his defeat in the 2020 presidential election, President Trump engaged in a criminal scheme to overturn the results and prevent the lawful transfer of power. After leaving office in January of 2021, President Trump illegally kept classified documents at his Mar-a-Lago social club and repeatedly tried to obstruct justice to conceal his continued retention of those documents.
2: Republicans say Smith's actions were political. A Florida mother is charged with child neglect for allegedly leaving her four children alone at home while she was on a Carnival cruise in the Bahamas for 4 days. The father of one of the four kids says he saw her post on WhatsApp and contacted authorities. She was arrested once she got off the cruise. I'm Wayne Cabot, ABC News.
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6: North Dakota Insurance Commissioner John Gottfried has ordered Silverberry Group and Woundscribe AI to stop doing business in the state. Gottfried says the companies have been soliciting investments without being properly registered in North Dakota. Silverberry Group is a medical artificial intelligence technology company, and it converted to Woundscribe AI in 2025. The North Dakota Insurance and Securities Department issued the order to protect investors. The companies have a right to a hearing with Gottfried. A moose was seen within the West

0: Saturday, and there's a GoFundMe set up for his family. For KNOX News, I'm Alex Carminati.
1: 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The KNOX Stomatic 5-day forecast from staff meteorologist Mark Ewens. Clouds followed by sun and 72 today. Variable winds to around 12. Tonight, fair skies, fog late. We'll drop down to 52, and we'll see light southwest winds. Wednesday, fairly sunny, a mild 73, sunny and 63 for a daytime high on Thursday. Then on Friday, dry 64, Saturday showers and even 60. Currently, it's 65. Weather throughout the hour, Mark Ewens forecast. 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
1: Forgive me. I know you want to talk about the school, but were you paying attention to the ABC News at the top of the hour?
0: Not a lot, no. What did I miss?
1: So it came across Lindsey Clancy's attorney has come out and said that there was that he believes there's now not enough evidence to convict her.
0: Yeah, that was a motion that was expected.
1: Yeah, and that it was circumstantial. It leads me to ponder, you know, there were all those conspiracy theories throughout the first trial that people were putting online, oh, it was her husband that did it and all the rest of the stuff, right? But I don't think that that's what the jury was thinking when they had 11 people that believe that she did it, but they just thought that she was insane when she did it. And then they had one juror that believes that she intended to do it. So I don't think the problem is that it's circumstantial evidence and that, you know, that there's no reason to believe that she actually committed the crime. The problem is what was her intent behind it. So I guess I'm trying to figure out exactly what her attorney is really trying to do here in the long run.
0: Well, he's going to make a motion. I mean, here's the thing. We always get into this. Let's not throw the attorney out. That's his job. It's his job. I know the crime is heinous. I know all those kinds of things. It's his job to advocate for his client.
1: Yeah, no, I get that. But, I mean, does he really think that he's going to get the whole case dismissed? I mean, does he really logically think that there's any shot at that?
0: Well, here's where you're at, okay? So you come forward and you say that there's not enough evidence to convict, right? Now, you have all the same evidence that you had before, and we all know perfectly well that 11 out of 12 jurors in that room wanted to acquit her. So if you're going to present the exact same evidence over again on the exact same charges over again, and 11 jurors decided to acquit last time, wouldn't you make the motion in front of the judge? There's not enough evidence to convict. They tried this, Your Honor. They've added no new information, no new evidence. We're going to go through this all over again with the exact same playbook that they had in the first trial. And Your Honor, 11 out of those 12 jurors wanted to acquit. There's clearly not enough evidence to convict her and get

0: 12 people to say she's guilty of this crime.
1: Well, I guess, but it does not depend on who the jury pool is, though.
0: Sure, it absolutely depends upon the jury. But let's talk about that for a second. You're still in Massachusetts. It's not like we're moving this trial to Mississippi. So what are the odds if it was 11 out of 12 to acquit last time? You're going to do any better than, say, 3 out of 12 to acquit. Plus, and here's the thing that's really poisoned this situation. Now, everybody in the United States of America, everybody, you, me, everybody listening, anybody who followed the case, we all know one thing, don't we? If you're the one person in the room, all you got to do is dig your heels in and say, no, no, no, can't hear you, la, la, la, la, la, la, la. And this is how it turns out.
1: Well, yeah, now his life has been tormented because he was the only one that was, you know, in a lot of our minds, sane. You know, he was the only one that thought through everything and said, no, hey, I'm standing my ground and I really think she meant to do it. And because of that, his life has become basically a living hell, you know, for just having a matter of a different, you know, a different opinion. And it what it's done is it's made it, you know, I guess in my opinion, I wouldn't want to serve on a jury, especially a jury of this caliber and, you know, this kind of crime. Why would you ever want to serve on a jury anymore if this is kind of, you know, the blowback you're going to get if your opinion is different than somebody else's?
0: Well, in the long run, where we're at here is brand new trial, brand new set of circumstances. And really what I believe the lawyer is angling for, you go in front of the judge and you say that there's no evidence, not enough evidence to convict her of this crime. What you're angling for is the prosecution to charge something else. Because they can do that now. Okay? Double jeopardy didn't attach because it was a hung jury. So you're basically still in the first trial. So you go in front of the judge and you say there's not enough evidence to convict her of this. And so that convinces the prosecution to try her on a separate, different charge. And it's almost a plea agreement de facto, if you know what I mean. Okay, so we're not going to charge her with this, but we'll charge her with a lesser crime. It's a way to try to signal the prosecution that, yeah, you can't get a conviction on the top count. You're going to have to knock this down.
1: Well, yeah, and that's kind of what some of the legal eagles have been saying, is that you're not going to get a murder one conviction out of this. So, and that's kind of become apparent by what the last jury thought. So maybe you should try murder two, and you might, or just do a plea deal and not take it to trial again. And, you know, even with a plea deal, she'll probably spend the rest of her life, or a great majority of it, in prison anyway. You're going to have people that are unhappy. But I think the thing is, you're going to have people that are unhappy in this case either way you do it. Nobody's ever going to be 100% satisfied. But that's just the legal side of things in general. So nobody's ever 100% satisfied with the way it goes.
0: Yeah, yeah, so. I thank you for the call. And speaking of a possibility of a plea agreement, Lindsey Clancy's attorney is Kevin Reddington. He spoke to that particular possibility. Here's what he had to say about it.
2: If there was a discussion of a plea deal, I wouldn't say anything about it because it would be private between myself and the attorney, Mr. Cruz.
0: So they're going to ask him about a plea deal, but if there was a discussion about the plea deal, what he's basically saying is, I wouldn't tell you anyway. But they're wondering if there's a discussion about a plea deal. I don't know how this turns out. Okay, I mean, it's we've entered a new phase of the game here. You can't convict a woman for apparently admitting to killing three of her children and sending her husband away as a diversion. That's you can't convict her in Massachusetts of that. So now you're going to get Massachusetts justice, whatever that is. And the only thing we can say is, if you don't like Massachusetts justice, don't live there. 775-5559, you're on KNOX and the Ryan Cunningham Show.
3: Good afternoon, Ryan.
0: Hi there.
3: I was kind of hoping this topic wouldn't come up again for a while, but since we're there, well, it's just getting so sickening, you know. And, yeah, her lawyer did say today that there's no proof that she killed him, when even he admitted she killed him and she admitted they killed him in the first trial. But all that aside, I think what Reddington is trying to do is taint the jury pool so badly that they will never find a jury. And I think Packer Lady answered her own question. Who would want to sit on a jury in a case of this magnitude? This is exactly what he's doing. He is poisoning everybody, making sure that his outrageous claims, and he's putting them in a position to actually be disbarred, putting himself in a position to be disbarred with some of this stuff. I mean, wanting that juror's cell phone records, wanting to give him a full rectal examination in public and everything else. He is trying to taint the jury pool and guarantee there could no way be a fair and impartial jury. This has got national attention thanks to him. And he's going to do everything he can to keep it that way.
0: Is it thanks to him?
3: Maybe.
0: Is there even a chance? Is there even a chance at a jury that hasn't been somewhat influenced by this? Is there even the possibility in the United States of this?
3: I don't think so, unless you're, pardon the expression, in the backwoods, married to your sister in Appalachia somewhere, that you probably haven't heard of it.
0: Sure.
3: Now, that's an unfair dig on those people, but I mean, in terms that, you know, many people use as backwood uneducated people, whether that's right or not. But you get my point anyway. I don't know how you do. And I think in that case, he will accomplish exactly what he set out to do here. But I hope he gets disbarred for all the crap he's doing to that one man. I mean, that jury duty should be sacred. And what they're doing to this guy is absolute. And now that juror is going to sue. I heard his attorney on TV yesterday saying, yeah, they're going to file a suit. I forget exactly what it's called, but to get him disbarred. And I hope they do, because he has been just, you know, being a lawyer is one thing. They got a bad enough rap, but doing what he's doing is beyond the pale, I think, in my eyes. So it would be interesting what our attorney friend who calls many times thinks. So anyway,
0: yeah.
3: Appreciate your time. Thank you.
0: Thank you for the call. I appreciate it. A texter writes, the other 11 jurors didn't vote to acquit, but not guilty by insanity, or whatever those words are in Massachusetts. Not guilty for lack of criminal responsibility. Either way, they couldn't convict her. So, but it's a fair distinction, and I appreciate you making it. It wasn't a straight up not guilty. Okay, it was lack of criminal responsibility, I believe is the terminology that Massachusetts uses. Okay, I'm not surprised the motion came. You know, a text messenger writes, why do all of these KNOX dum-dums hate defense attorneys? They don't hate defense attorneys. Okay, they're not dum-dums, and they don't hate defense attorneys. They get frustrated that they see defense attorneys aim for angles that are just clearly outside of the pale of their presumed result. Okay, there should be plenty of evidence to convict Lindsey Clancy. The thing that gives it away is sending husband down the road for a while, so I've got some time at home with the kids to do what I want to do. That's really the thing that should give it away. Okay, if husband was just naturally gone, now, I mean, I'm not making a window for this. I'm just offering you a hypothetical, okay? If husband was just naturally gone, and wife snaps and kills the three kids and jumps out the window. There's a lot of difference there that you could have had an episode that came on to you just like that. Okay. But sending husband away to make a plan, that's next level. That really is next level. That should be a difference maker. Okay, to me, that sort of leaves you out of lack of criminal responsibility. Texter writes, they get frustrated when they see defense attorneys doing their jobs well. Yeah, they do. Lots of people get frustrated watching defense attorneys do their jobs well. Okay, lots of people get frustrated with that. No one ever said that you had to be happy that defense attorneys do a good job. Okay. I usually sort of step in on that because you know what they say about attorneys. Nobody likes attorneys until you need one. Okay. If any one of us needed a criminal defense attorney that was going to be a good one, we would want our criminal defense attorney to do everything they can for us to challenge evidence and validate evidence to represent us to the full extent of the law that they can. Okay. What I think they get frustrated with is not so much defense attorneys doing their jobs well. It's the fact that there's a job to do well there. Okay. For example, the most notable case of most of our lifetimes when it comes down to a criminal case would be the O.J. Simpson trial. Okay. Are you frustrated Johnny Cochran did a good job? Are you frustrated that that legal team was the legal dream team and did a great job in defending O.J. Simpson? Or are you more frustrated that Mark Furman used the N-word and lied about it under oath? Which one frustrates you more? Okay? I mean, you know, there's no angle to play. There's no angle to play on that defense team if Mark Furman hadn't used the N-word and said all the things that he did and then lied about it under oath. There's no angle to play. He created the angle while he was working as a law enforcement officer, and the legal team played it. So what frustrates you more? That the legal team took advantage of it, or that it was there to be taken advantage of in the first place? 775-5559 is how you join us. You're on KNOX and the Ryan Cunningham Show.
3: So I was a cop for 32 years. And when I had many trials, I always liked good defense attorneys. So when at the end, the jury said guilty, I knew that they had the best representation that they could. I sat some in, you know, and you go, the defense attorney's going like, did you get this degree at Kmart? I like good defense attorneys, so when I left there, I knew beyond a reasonable doubt in my mind that they were guilty of the charge that I had investigated or made the DWI arrest. I wanted good attorneys so I could feel good about what I did because, you know.
0: Because then you knew it stood up to scrutiny. We went through every possible thing. You did your job above the board. You proved it because the guy should have been able to prove it otherwise because he's that good, right?
3: Yep. Well, you know, just some, yeah, like I said, some attorneys, you walked out going, Jesus, that guy's really dumb. I mean, you know, there was a spot where you could drive a semi through and they didn't even notice it. And they never asked the right questions. And, you know, I wanted to know that I had done my job correctly, and 12 citizens had sat down and listened there and looked at the evidence and decided that they were guilty. I will say in 32 years, I had two not guilties out of all the trials I was in. And I just, you know, plus never, ever, ever say anything bad about a suspect or a defendant, because if somebody hears it, it will come back to bite you in the ass. You can think they're lower than pond scum, but you never say it so that nobody could, you know why.
0: Yeah.
3: So I was sitting next to that cop, and they were having coffee, and they were talking about that case, and yeah, that cop said, yeah, he's dumber, you know. Never, ever give them something stupid to hang their hats on. Be intelligent. So
0: I hear you. No,
3: my story, and I'm sticking to it.
0: Nah, I understand it. I thank you for the call. I can understand. There's a certain amount. It's almost like winning the championship and beating a good team to get it instead of the upset team. Okay, it was above board. It was not questionable. Okay, there's nothing to go back to. Only this time, it's not a trophy. In a championship, we're talking about somebody's guilt or innocence. That hangs in the balance. Now, a texter writes, KNOX listeners don't just hate defense attorneys. They hate all attorneys. We're not prejudiced. I don't hate all attorneys. I don't think I hate any attorneys. except for the attorneys that don't really want to do their jobs. And you know what's interesting about it is that before you go after defense attorneys, there are plenty of prosecuting attorneys that over-prosecute to make a name for themselves and then don't prosecute because they don't want to mess with it. I'm not suggesting anyone in particular, but there are plenty of prosecuting attorneys who make the same missteps as defense attorneys, and for some odd reason, they don't face the scrutiny. Part of the problem is that in the United States, we have been conditioned to believe in somebody's guilt before their innocence. We have. I don't know if it's drama television shows, legal drama television shows, or the police being in our lives more than perhaps they should be when we're younger. You know, we always tell kids a cop is your friend, a police officer is your friend. I don't know what it is, but somehow in our society, we have all been conditioned to believe that if they bring charges against somebody, they are guilty of that crime. And you have to go prove your innocence. We just assume they're guilty because, well, they wouldn't have brought charges if they weren't guilty. And that's really the problem. We are supposed to assume innocence until proven guilt. And we do it the other way in our society nowadays as individuals. And that's why we don't like defense attorneys, because as soon as the charges are slapped on somebody, we believe they're guilty. We don't know anything about it. We just believe they're guilty. And then we see the defense attorney trying to convince us otherwise, and he must be lying. So defense attorneys are all liars. That's where we're at as a society when it comes down to our justice system. And it's broken. We're the ones that are broken about it, though. The judges, yeah, they got some problems. Prosecuting attorneys, they got some problems. Defense attorneys, maybe. But we're the ones that are broken about our legal system. If we went into the jury box listening every day, having to be proved on somebody's guilt, a steadfast assumption of innocence until proven guilt, we would look at defense attorneys differently, and we would have a better justice system. 775-5559 is how you join us. You're on KNOX and the Ryan Cunningham Show.
4: Hey, Ryan. So are we going to talk about Brenner?
0: We will at some point. Yeah, we didn't quite get to it here in this first half hour, but we'll do it.
4: Well, I can wait if you want.
0: Well, if you've got a point to make about that, it's coming up. So I would leave it there. Okay?
4: Okay, I'll call back.
0: There. Okay, thanks, sounds good. Thank you for the call. Because we've got just a couple of minutes before we have to get the news. A couple of text messages to write. Texter writes, horrible prosecutor was the group that charged Kyle Rittenhouse. There's that. Texter writes, who is going to want to hire or let a woman be in power if they can kill and claim postpartum psychosis and go to a mental institution and be let out in 3 months if she gets deemed a saint again? It's a dangerous precedent to set. Another writes, part of the frustration with defense attorneys is also the money angle. A lot of people with public defenders don't feel like they get the same representation. Money buys your defense. A texter writes, I did not mean that I hate defense attorneys. There's a line I believe he has blown by. Every defendant is absolutely entitled to a vigorous defense, but within the boundaries of common law practice. And going after the juror, that's beyond being a defense attorney. Okay, going after and outing this juror is a step beyond what an attorney should do. Texter writes, got to hand it to the attorney. He's doing his job. Do I agree? No, but he's doing his job well. Another, the legal experts have said from the beginning that murder one was impossible to prove. So I'm guessing the defense lawyers realized they lost with an 11-1 vote. So I'm guessing they'll settle out of court, save time and money. Clancy will still be locked up for a long time, either in jail or an asylum. Texter writes, I guess as the son of a nationally recognized defense attorney who defended the GFPD in multiple cases, I don't see all lawyers as the bad guys. I don't either. But I think that we are the ones that have the issue with the defense or with the legal system. We are told to assume somebody's innocence until proven guilt. We do not do that in the United States today. Okay. And we also don't believe that the prosecution represents us. That's another real shortcoming of all of us when it comes down to the justice system. When charges are brought against somebody in a crime, they are not brought against somebody in a crime on the behalf of the victim of that crime. That's for civil court. When criminal charges are brought against an individual, it's on our behalf, the state of North Dakota. That's who the prosecution represents, not the victims of the crime. The state of North Dakota. A person that's charged with a criminal act is charged with offending all of us with their criminal act. Not just offending the victim of that crime. That's another part of this, because we go looking for retribution. And that's not ours to have. And getting even on behalf of the victim is not the job of the prosecution or us either. It's to represent the laws of the state of North Dakota that we all choose to live by, so we can have an organized society, a safe and organized society. Sorry if that sounds like preaching, but we do this wrong. We want revenge, not justice. 775-5559. We've got news coming up next.
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12: The Grand Forks School Board reviewed its preliminary budget and tax levy that calls for a total levy of 128.75 mils. The levy includes 69.11 mils that are for the general fund, as well as over 30 mils for tuition, a special reserve fund, a building fund, special assessments, and for miscellaneous mils. There'll also be 68 mils for sinking and interest related to the $79 million referendum passed in 2023. The mil levy is 1.1 mil less than the previous year. The U.S. Senate has passed the Protect College Sports Act, which aims to protect the name, image, and likeness rights of student athletes, as well as to promote fair competition. The bill allows athletes to transfer schools only once without losing eligibility. It also prevents professional athletes from playing college sports and prohibits football coaches from quitting during a season to be hired by another school. North Dakota Senators John Hoeven and Kevin Cramer, as well as Minnesota Senators Amy Klobuchar and Tina Smith, voted for the bill. The bill now goes on to the U.S. House, which is on recess until after the November election. The legislation is also supported by the athletic directors and presidents of both UND and NDSU. A moose was seen within the West Fargo city limits Monday morning. Officers say they're monitoring the situation in coordination with the North Dakota Game and Fish Department. Authorities say the moose has since moved into a rural area and does not pose a threat to public safety. For KNOX News, I'm Alex Carminati.
0: Our next update from Alex Carminati in the KNOX Newsroom is on the way coming up at 2:02. 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The KNOX thematic five-day forecast on Biscotti Day. Those kind of hard, sweet breadsticks that are Italian, right? Biscotti? Isn't that what that is? It's pretty good, actually. I've had a couple. Let's see. Staff meteorologist Mark Ewan says maybe some sun and 72 today. Variable winds to around 12. Tonight, fair fog late. We'll drop to 52 with light southwest winds. Then sunny on Wednesday with a mild 73. Thursday, sunny 63. Dry and 64 on Friday. Saturday, showers and even 60. Currently, it's 66. Weather throughout the hour, Mark Ewan's forecast. 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Text writes, Packer ladies done her Google homework. Thank you for updating on a horrific crime. Jeez. Let the families mourn and somehow heal. Nah, we've got to do the criminal part of this. We have to. It's the way it works. Another texter writes, what do you have against Mississippi all of a sudden? Nothing at all. I said in Mississippi, if this trial was going on, she'd be convicted in about 15 minutes and we'd all move on. Another texter writes, wow, decent Dave. What did backwoods Appalachian Hill folks ever do to you? Another texter writes, interesting that the price of diesel dropped 50 cents yesterday. That's because the price of oil has been way down for a while. I wonder if they're switching over to winter blends. Isn't that normally when they do this right about now? Text writes, I appreciate you being rational in your defense of defense attorneys. They're just doing their job. They're part of the system. They're just part of what we do. They're part of the way the criminal defense system in the United States works. And we got to have them. They have a job to do. If they don't do their job, we don't have a good criminal justice system. And in the United States, we believe the number one thing that you can take from somebody is their freedom. Okay, we really do. Now, we need to talk school district. We're going to do that. Dr. Terry Brenner announcing his retirement at the end of this school year coming up. We'll discuss why things are not going to change. For those of you that think there's going to be massive change, we're going to discuss why things won't change. It's not about the super. It's about the expectations of the education community in Grand Forks. And those expectations are simply not realistic. We'll talk about that coming up.
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0: 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Before we get into our next segment of the program, I wanted to, every once in a while here on our show, we air public service announcements. They're important. Okay. So, it's important to bring you public service announcements that, that will do the world good. And so I wanted to do that now. We have the opportunity to bring you a public service announcement, this hour, something that you need to hear, a cause that could really use your help. So let me get to this, public service announcement for the SPCS. This is the SPCS public service announcement, if you will. Okay.
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0: 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I don't even know if that's a real website or not. 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I don't know what's there. I haven't even looked. 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
2: Super Dave. Hey, Ryan. You know, I could save $4,000 on that and just say, hey, we'll buy him a ticket to Cuba and let them be all the
0: No, you heard in the PSA, it specifically said the money will not be used for airfare to a communist country because we need to import the ideology here, because this time it will be different.
2: Yeah, right. Okay. Hey, so moving back on to the topic. All right. So right. Noah was selling this ticket this morning. It was just crazy. He starts off with better the devil you know than the devil you don't know. And I think that's just a crock of crap. That's just fear mongering. You know, if you know you're in a bad position, you know somebody can't do their job, they don't have the knowledge, skills, and abilities to do it, and you keep on entertaining them because you're fearful of somebody else, that's just stupid. That's how the Democrats got stuck with voting the way they've been voting for such a long time, because they keep on getting these quote-unquote Democrat politicians who are really out there, who are socializing and being socialists. Anyway, so specifically, and all this stuff was waived this morning when I turned on, waiting for you to come on, when Noah was on. Here's the issues, right? He pitched a $259 million referendum because of deferred maintenance, right? When you go through the list of deferred maintenance, it wasn't deferred maintenance, it was projected maintenance. Nothing was deferred yet. But he got it. He got that $259 million in 2021. And he was still $2.49 million in arrears at the end of that year. So he's still overspent by $2.49 million. The guy has been your, I believe I heard this morning, your superintendent since 2018. And if that's correct, there has not been one year, Ryan, where he has been on budget. In 2019, $3 million deficit. In 2020, $6 million deficit. 2021, $2 million, $2.5 million deficit. In 2022 and 2023, he had a $2 million surplus and a $1 million surplus, but he received over $8 million in 2022 for COVID dollars, and he received like $7 million for, in 2023 for COVID dollars. So essentially, the federal dollars that came in, that $8 million, that $7 million that came in during those 2 years, allowed him to have a surplus of $1 and $2 million. Then in 2024, he's a $500,000 overspent. And in 2025, he's $2.71 million overspent. And here's the beauty. In 2026, right now, they're projecting a $6 million deficit. Financially, every year, the school board rated him successful in financial operations. So you guys are right. I'm going to 100% agree with you when you say that the superintendent is a product of the school board. Absolutely. Your school board has been piss poor since I've moved back to North Dakota in 20 and 21. I mean, piss poor. And it just ain't getting better. And that goes back to the voters, like you guys have identified, right? But at the same time, we can't give this guy a pass. There's no way, in any way, that we can do that. Because everything is bad. In the state of North Dakota, Grand Forks rates, their schools rates 69 of 134. 69 out of 134. That sucks.
0: Yeah.
2: Financially.
0: So, a couple of answers here, because I think I've given you the opportunity to say your point. Okay, so a couple of answers here. He's been the superintendent since 2018. What he inherited was a budget crisis that was created in 2015. It wasn't created in 2018. It was created in 2015. And the reason why it was created in 2015 is because that's when the North Dakota legislature put caps on school districts that could no longer continue to raise their property taxes. Now, that was a good thing. I'm not saying the legislature did something wrong, but the previous administration under Dr. Nyblad had a plan, and their plan was to simply raise taxes every time they wanted, because they were in one of three school districts in North Dakota, only three, that didn't have a cap on the mill levy for school-related property taxes, and they knew they could do it. They set this school district up for failure, and I'm telling you, Elon Musk could have come into that job after Dr. Larry Nyblad got done with it. And one school board member, by the way, Elon Musk could have come into that job and not had success trimming that budget. Now, as far as trying to, spend the budget and where the numbers landed, there were several attempts by Dr. Brenner throughout his tenure to cut that budget. He tried to consolidate schools and the community revolted. They tried to cut some music classes, just a few, and the community revolted. And then they tried this last time with paras, and look what's happening. The community revolted. There is absolutely no way he could have done anything to land on those budget numbers that you want him to. It was constantly going to be a crisis because the community won't have it. At the end of the day, this education community wants very small class sizes, schools in every neighborhood, and a low tax bill and a proper budget. And you can't have all three of those things. You just can't do it. And that's what this, and the, so what, everybody's mad at Dr. Nyblad. You're upset because he didn't hit the budget number, and the education community's upset because he wants to close a school, and the special ed community's upset with him because he wanted to cut paras, and the music community's upset with him because he wanted to cut classes. You can't have it all. And Grand Forks wants it all. Not to mention the problems they were handed in 2015. So you can point to all of these examples, okay? And I understand. You're right about the budget numbers and that type of thing, okay? Overspent. Every time there was an attempt to correct the budget, it was an absolute revolt from this community.
2: Here's where I'm going to push back, Ryan. You will never get to your budget. First of all, you got to identify what your budget needs to be, and you have to have an outlook, a 5 to 7 year outlook, and that wasn't done, or if it was done, it just wasn't adhered to, right? But when you turn around and you increase your administrative personnel to 47, that is your administrative facility supervisors, your assistant facility supervisors, your food service supervisors, your music and art coordinator, athletics directors, your ELF student services coordinator. If you look at it and you start drilling down, as I did, and the last time I put in a Freedom of Information Act request for the positions and names and dollar amounts, I didn't get it. They sent me some file. It was really unreadable. But the time before that, when I was actually running for the school board, what you saw there is you continually saw us taking on responsibilities and roles of other organizations. If you look at a lot of our social workers that are in the schools, why aren't we, or why couldn't we be leveraging the Grand Forks County social workers on hand and let them figure out how they're going to support the social work that needs to be done in the schools? It's the whole purpose of the school is to educate our children. And if you look at the academics, Ryan, the academics are still sitting at 40%. 40% in English, 40% proficiency in math, 40% in history and science. It's not gone anywhere since he's been in. So it's not been successful.
0: And yet a good amount of that increase in administrative cost and a good amount of those social worker needs are mandated by the state of North Dakota and not funded. They're mandates of the state of North Dakota as to what a school is going to provide. The academic coaches that all get rolled into administrative costs, okay, all mandated by the state of North Dakota. You have to have one academic coach for every X amount of teachers that you have, and it's all rolled into administration. And the state of North Dakota mandates it and doesn't fund it. The state of North Dakota every year comes out with more mandates towards public education. You will provide this, you will provide that. And then Governor Armstrong says, but our per pupil payment will stay the same. It will not go up.
2: And here's the funny thing, too, you know, with those guys saying that, and I've really got to validate that because I haven't tracked that, and I may be in error for even assuming that I know when I just may not know. But the per pupil cost for the school district here, pushed out by the Department of Public Education here in North Dakota, in Grand Forks is $22,000 per student. In Fargo, it's $19,000. In Bismarck, it's $16,000 per student. Yeah, we got to figure that out. And the hard decisions, and this is the reason you have the title superintendent, the hard decisions that have to be made is, you know what? Your community schools have to go away.
0: I would argue he has made that decision. He has made that decision.
2: Then why didn't we execute?
0: Because the school board chose not to. Because the parents revolted against it. That decision was already made to close schools. And there are more that could have been closed. And I'll tell you, Dr. Brenner would probably tell you that when he's done being superintendent. He would probably tell you. He knows what schools need to be closed. It's a non-starter. In Grand Forks, school consolidation is a non-starter.
2: Yeah, and that goes right back, Ryan, to what we were saying before and what I've said many, many times. The voters have failed because they're not getting out and voting. But with that said, to sit here and believe that the superintendent can't take actions and roles as the captain of the ship to make things right, That's just a false argument.
0: I hear you.
2: There's opportunities there.
0: And I'm up against the break. I thank you. I got to get to my agricultural news. Let me just say this. Dr. Brenner would also tell you face up, he probably didn't do everything right while he was the superintendent. But there were provisions that were there were proposals brought forward that the parents and the education community screamed down in Grand Forks. And that's all part of the budget issue as well. News is on the way next.
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4: Variety of things weighing in on these markets. No surprise, weather is one of them, and it's harvest progress, but also the fact that Canada has put that tariff in place that they've been talking about. You're listening to the American Ag Network. Good afternoon. I'm Susan Littlefield. Mike Zuzulo joins us today. Mike, of course, with Global Commodity Analytics, and being the fact they're at World Dairy Expo right now. Mike, this is a great opportunity to talk about this tariff that's been put in place because dairy is one of the things that is on that tariff list from Canada.
5: Yeah, and it's one of those things that we have already been talking about in the tightest cattle inventory numbers for the beef cattle side of the equation for 75 plus years, Susan, that how much is the beef on dairy going to impact us, not just from a genetic standpoint in calving, but now with this new update with the milk and the dairy exports threatened in terms of what goes into Canada now at a higher rate.
4: This is the American Ag Network.
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4: We continue talking today with Mike Zuzulo over at Global Commodity Analytics as we look at the weather weighing into this trade action.
5: Yeah, you're right. It looks like on the latest models that I have more trust in, you know, there's about 15 different models I look at and pay for and kind of track which ones have been doing pretty good, which ones look nice up against the live radar. It looks like Nebraska, the I-80 corridor, Iowa, I-80 corridor, Illinois, I-80, I-88 corridors, and then in Kansas, US-36 and I-70 corridors are where some of those really high totals could come in. I think the trade really caught wind of that and felt that in terms of Tuesday's price action. It seemed to me as the day wore on and as we got past the noon precip forecasts on the computer models, Susan, it seemed to me that the increased rainfall on the radar and these models combined together gave us some increased short covering and some new highs in soybeans.
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9: ABC News, I'm Wayne Cabot. The men who hold the keys to artificial intelligence are at a White House lunch sitting down with a president who is resisting their calls to regulate. The risk, they say, is too big to ignore.
10: People who are attending this luncheon at the White House include people like Dario Amodei, who's been one of the largest voices when it comes to raising concerns about what goes wrong with artificial intelligence. Earlier this month, he wrote in a blog post that there's the potential that within the next year, AI could take over the entire internet.
9: ABC's Mike Dubusky, Cornell University, saying it is sharing the concerns about campus culture and will cooperate as investigators reopen a case of alleged gang rape 2 years ago by seven frat brothers. At the time, prosecutors said that there wasn't enough evidence to charge them. Six Flags Magic Mountain, California, closing its X2 coaster after claims of two deaths and more than 100 brain injuries over the years. This is ABC News. If you have coffee in the afternoon, this could be a jolt. New research out of Australia saying you should stop drinking coffee 9 hours before bedtime, where the caffeine could cost you 45 minutes of sleep. Dolly's coffee will live on.
11: Dolly Parton said she got the idea for her Cup of Ambition coffee line when she visited her Dolly-inspired truck stop back in June. The coffee debuted there, but now it's available nationwide on Amazon, Walmart, and TikTok and Instagram shops, with some of the proceeds going to her Dolly's Imagination Library. Earlier this summer, Dolly Parton filmed three commercials for the brand, one of which is out now posthumously. Parton died last month at the age of 80. Sherry Preston, ABC News.
9: Hurricane Polo due to make a second landfall today on the mainland of Mexico. Marco Rubio says Americans will be able to apply for their passports entirely online next year. The Secretary of State making the announcement at an event launching the new America.gov website. I'm Wayne Cabot, ABC News.
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13: Clearing in low 70s today. Your KNOX five-day forecast follows the news. Good afternoon. Here are your latest stories. A 74-year-old Grand Forks man was hurt when his car ran off Minnesota Highway 71 south of Sabika. The State Patrol says David Haggart was driving a 1965 Pontiac GTO around 11:23 Monday morning. He was taken to Asteria Health with non-life-threatening injuries. Alcohol is not suspected. A 19-year-old Boston woman killed in a crash north of Glendon has been identified as Lindsay Rabin. She was a passenger in a vehicle driven by 21-year-old Victor Robinson of Sisseton, South Dakota, that hit a power pole around 1:45 a.m. Friday morning. Robinson was taken to a Fargo hospital with life-threatening injuries. He's suspected of drunk driving and speeding. North Dakota K through 12 Superintendent Levi Bachmeyer will visit four Grand Forks schools on Wednesday: Valley Middle, Kelly Elementary, Discovery Elementary, and Grand Forks Central High School. He's visiting every district in the state and has now been to more than 50 of the 167. And Health and Human Services Secretary Robert F. Kennedy Jr. is coming to North Dakota. Senator Kevin Kramer said in Valley City he's looking forward to the November 5th visit. Kramer said the commissioner wants to talk to Kennedy.

Skies and fog later. Low down to 52 with light southwest winds. Then on Wednesday, fairly sunny and 73. A cooler 63 and sunny on Thursday. Friday, dry 64. Saturday, shower 60. Currently, it's 67. Weather throughout the hour. 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

Okay, let me get this straight. The new rival of North Dakota State in football is Wyoming? And their new traveling trophy is an oil drill bit. Because they're going to call it the Battle of the Basins? Because North Dakota is an oil state. Even though, like, the classes for oil recovery and, like, mining and energy, those are in Grand Forks, right? So, okay. And it's just, it's not even like an oil derrick. It's not an oil pump. It's just a drill bit. I mean, it seems to me that if you went shopping for a rivalry at Temu, this is the one you might pick. I don't know. I mean, listen, I'm not saying that, you know, trying your best to sell up a big game and that type of thing, it's great. And, you know, traveling trophies are good things. There should be, I think there should be more traveling trophies, actually, than there are. Traveling trophy games are great. They really are. They're cool things. But this one just doesn't make any sense. I mean, NDSU is not an oil school, not even close. And I don't know if Wyoming is either, you know, but the Battle of the Basins, okay. So, the oil connection, you know, really, this is what you get when there are no similarities whatsoever between North Dakota and Wyoming. And there aren't. Okay. It's just, that's the rivalry. You know, the Craig Bowl thing. I mean, I get it. You know, I don't know how that was going to play. You know, he was at NDSU and then he went to Wyoming and now they're, you know, whatever. That might have been a better way to go, though, the Bowl. That would have been kind of fun. You know, have Craig Bowl come back, ring the bell, you know, rebrand it at some point down the road. I mean, this isn't going to be the thing forever anyway, right? It won't, because as soon as one of the other schools, whether it's NDSU or SDSU or the University of South Dakota, decide to go FBS, once that happens, then this thing is not a thing anymore. You know, it's just this is the closest rivalry you got. I don't know. I would have just gone without one of these. Just my thought. It seems like it's really being oversold. I don't know how, if any of you have some thoughts on it, I would entertain those. 775-5559. That's 775-5559. A texter writes, rivalries should come with time. They shouldn't be forced. And another writes, how about the battle of the two tiny population states nobody cares about? Well, I mean, I think that would be more true about Wyoming than North Dakota. My brother spends a fair amount of time in both states because he does some hunting guiding down in Wyoming. He likes Wyoming. I don't. I was there one time and Casper was not a fun experience and I'm not going back to Wyoming. Just not going to do it. I wouldn't mind seeing Colorado, but I'm not going to go to Wyoming. I'm just not, it's not my jam. Okay. But all that being said, okay. So that's your rivalry. Okay. I get that. You know, they're the Cowboys.

0: the bison, you could have done something with the agricultural angle. You know, I'm sure that if you would have, if we would have thought about it for about an hour, we could have figured out something better. Even here on KNOX, we could have created something. Okay, so they've got cowboys because they're Wyoming. Okay, so they've got rodeos and stuff, right? That's where the rodeo, that's where the big deal is. Okay, and then we have, you know, NDSU is the bison. You know, so, you know, we could have figured out something with rodeo or cowboys or hunting or something along those lines. And instead they came up with, and if you've seen the trophy, folks, it's just an oil bit. It's not even the whole pump. It's just the bit that they use to like drill. It's really, really confusing. I'm the only one that will say it. Everybody, I mean, all the talking heads down in Fargo media today, are selling this like it's the greatest thing ever. This is great. Wyoming's coming to town, and we've got a traveling trophy in the Battle of the Basins. Fargo's the furthest thing away from oil. It's not even a thing. And then to top it off, the unfortunate part, for NDSU, the inconvenient part for the rivalry is that the energy school is in Grand Forks. The oil recovery school is in Grand Forks. You got a battle of the basins, you know, advanced oil recovery, enhanced oil recovery. It's being studied at the EERC. So this was not thought of well. This just was not thought up very well at all. Texter writes, honestly, North Dakota gave up one of the best traveling trophies and rivalries, the Nickel. That was a great traveling trophy. It's never coming out again. It just won't. As long as there is a connection to bison and Native Americans, that trophy will not come out. Okay, it just won't. Okay. A texter writes to 775-5559, Wyoming is definitely the lamest state in the union. The only thing Wyoming has to offer is that giant tree stump and that giant bear shredded up while trying to get to those feather Indians back. And I don't even know what that is. The tree stump is not a tree. That's Devil's Rock, I think, that you're talking about, right? In Sundance, right across the border from like Spearfish or whatever. Texter writes, the NDSU-Wyoming rivalry is just manufactured to try to sell excitement and tickets. You can't just declare a rivalry ad hoc. You know, that's a great point. You can't. You can't just declare a rivalry. Okay, there's got to be some connection, right? There's got to be something that sort of jumps off the page. And they're trying this thing, and I mean, I get it. You know, you want to have something special for your players to look forward to. You want to have that game, you know, the one on your schedule where if you lose all the rest of them, but you win that one, you know, all the cliches, right? So you got to have something like that. But this is just, It's a weird situation. It really is. Not to mention the fact that anybody put this together. Colorado is the Buffaloes right there south of Wyoming. you got a rivalry now with something called bison. While the state right south of you is Colorado Buffaloes. So there's that. Oh, a texter writes, it's a Devil's Tower joke because the bear shredded up. Okay, I got it. 775-5559. You're on KNOX and the Ryan Cunningham Show.
1: Well, it might have something to do with maybe the fact that Coach Bull left NDSU and went to Wyoming and retired there. That could maybe spark that little bit of rivalry.
0: Yeah, and you know what? If they would have done something with Coach Bull, I think it would have been a great connection. But they lost it because they went this oil route.
1: Right, but you can't really say. Well, I guess there could be the Bull trophy, but yeah, I don't know.
0: Just his
1: it's
0: face.
1: Just a theory. That's the connection, you know.
0: Well, I understand
1: but
0: the connection.
1: Yeah, there really is no other.
0: Yeah, I hear where you're all coming right, from. It. Yeah, and I appreciate the call. I mean, hey, here's the thing. If you'd have just put together a trophy of Craig Bowles caricature, you know, and maybe he's wearing a hat or something and one side is NDSU and the other side's Wyoming. It would have been great. You know, then we could say, hey, you know what? Tip of the cap to the heritage and all that kind of thing. But this is, Well, here's our connection. It's oil. That's our, no, that's not your connection. That maybe is North Dakota's connection to Wyoming, but that's not the University of Wyoming's connection to North Dakota State. So it seems really weird, forced. Texture writes, it's a manufactured bit. NDSU's trying to promote themselves for moving to that conference, which they can't be a champion of for years. I thought they got the waiver. Did they not get the waiver? They're not playoff eligible? I thought NDSU got the waiver. So they could be playoff, or have they not decided on that yet? Anyway, I mean, they're doing quite well, obviously. So they've had a good season playing in that conference. But I'm really struggling with this one. You know, I really am. You know, the last time I saw something like this that came out of Fargo in an ad campaign, does anybody that is a Bison fan remember the failed Scream Yellow? When they were, that was years and years ago, they had a marketing campaign where the billboard said Scream Yellow. And that sounds more like a test at the doctor's office than an actual, like, you know, marketing campaign towards good football. Scream Yellow. That was the last time I think that they came up a little bit short like this one. But we'll see. Text writes, the problem with having it be a Craig Bowl trophy is Colorado would think it was a different bowl and would want in on it. Another text writes, NDSU's conference is weaker than UND's schedule. I haven't looked into it close enough to know that. I've got my own teams that I pay attention to on Saturdays. And so I just kind of, I haven't really dove into it. I follow the scores. It's about what I do. This deal with NDSU being in this league, and I don't know that it's really been a great move so far for them other than they won some games. But I think that having, you know, I look around the landscape in North Dakota. Was the move to Division II good for Minot State? You know, they used to play Mayville, and they used to play Valley, and they used to play Jamestown, and they used to play Mary and Dickinson. And, you know, it was all one great league, and then they moved to Division II. Have you heard about them since? Same thing with the University of Mary, right? I don't think that's been a great move for them. I don't think it's been a great move for the University of Jamestown at this level. Yeah, NDSU gets the prominence of being FBS, and they're going to go do some things. But when it comes down to a notoriety thing, I think this is just a hot take. Okay, 775-5559. This is me thinking off the cuff. I think there are less people interested in football generally this fall because of the move than there were the year before or the year before that. I think there are less people interested because UND and NDSU don't play each other. I think there are less people talking about both teams because of the fact that that rivalry is gone and they're in two different leagues and nobody understands it anymore. That kind of thing. I think there are less people that are interested in that situation. I don't know if it's been good for anybody. Texter writes, North Dakota's geological area where the oil fields are is called the Williston Basin. There must be similar topography in Wyoming. Thus, the similarities in the Battle of the Basins. Learned this at the Heritage Museum. Yeah, I get it. Okay, but you know, the funny thing about it is neither one of them are in those basins. So these two schools aren't the ones to represent their basins. And I don't think any of them are the schools to represent their basins. It just doesn't seem to make as much sense. Texter writes, the sporting goods family wants to come up with new merchandise to sell, so they'll come up with a new rivalry. Another, honestly, Jamestown could beat NDSU right now. That's not true. That's not even close to true, okay? Texter writes, poor UND fans call NDSU's conference weak, and they struggle to beat Indiana State. Another texter writes, NDSU already had national notoriety. I'm glad you got national notoriety. Do you have state notoriety? Because your ticket holders come from around here. There's a reason why you couldn't get anybody to go to your games anymore. Okay? Really, this move should have been made together. Right? There should have been cooperation between the two. And there wasn't cooperation between the two schools at all. Instead, it was one trying to get the drop on the other. So I don't... The Battle of the Basins. Okay. I mean, we'll see how this plays out throughout the course of the week. I'm not heavily optimistic. Let me just go ahead and do that. Texter writes, no one is excited to watch NDSU play Fordham. Who even is Fordham? I have no idea. Okay. Text writes, UND is playing worse in the lower division, and UND fans still can't accept the supremacy of NDSU. Well, I love that we have a mixed audience. I personally don't know that it's been great for either one. But we'll see. We'll see how it goes. Bring on Bama, right? That's where we're... Who is it this year? Bring on who? I don't know. Ohio State or somebody like that. Still thinking that Big Ten thing. Still looks pretty good, at least from this angle. Just throwing it out there. Okay, just thinking that from this angle. Okay. 775-5559 is how you join us. You're on KNOX in the Ryan Cunningham Show.
2: Yeah. The supremacy of NDSU's football team. How's their hockey team doing?
0: See, why is that always the thing you go to? Right? If you keep going to that, they're going to find out a counter for it. You got to stop that. Quit playing that card.
2: Yeah. Well, last time I checked, they don't really have one, do they?
0: No, we all get the joke.
2: Yeah.
0: You know?
2: Keep playing in that barn down there.
0: How's Milwaukee's baseball team? I heard they play in Stevens Point.
2: Actually, do you know what? I'm stopping in Stevens Point on the way. So, hey.
0: See?
2: Yeah.
0: Just proves my theory.
2: I have to pick up some beer along the way.
0: Why? You and this thing with the Milwaukee Brewers, I'll tell you, you know, I don't get it. I really don't understand it. I don't understand why anybody could be lured into that stupid team. I really don't.
2: I got lured in because I have a husband that's been a fan for
0: And your team's in the playoffs right now. The White Sox are playing
2: now. Do you know what? Wouldn't it be really... I think Chicago would burn down if it was a White Sox-Cubs World Series.
0: Little Subway Series? Absolutely. Take the red line back and forth. Be great.
2: Oh, my God. That would be, like, really interesting to see.
0: Instead, you're rooting for the Brewers.
3: Let's play horse. I'll be the head and shoulders, and you can just remain as you are.
0: I don't get it.
2: No, I am rooting for the White Sox, but the problem is I don't really think that they, unfortunately, will actually make it all the way. I mean, you know, my heart's there, but when you come from the basement the year before and then you're lucky enough to get, you know, even into the playoffs this year, I think you still have a little bit to go, but.
0: Okay.
2: Well, but anyway.
0: Yeah, we'll see. All right. Yeah.
2: But we'll see. We'll see. Yeah. I mean,
0: a texter wants to know how UND's baseball team is doing.
2: Oh, yeah. Well, NDSU doesn't really have one either, so.
0: But they do.
2: They do, but it's not really all that great compared to some.
0: I think they just had a good season like last year or something like that. I don't think
2: you know, I suppose we could ask how those Fargo-Moorhead Redhawks are doing. Oh, my gosh. We went to one of those games, and they got blown out by the Milwaukee Milkmen when we were there.
0: The Milkmen.
2: So, by
0: the
2: way, know,
0: I'm supposed to remind you, a texter wants to remind you that the game is Saturday, not Friday.
2: Yes. Yes. Okay. Yes. Yes. We clarified that yesterday. So,
0: okay.
2: But you know, but I'm still going to enjoy my 5 days of vacation. So,
0: because you called in and said it was Friday.
2: Yes. Yeah. I can screw up my days.
0: Yeah.
2: It's okay.
0: Yeah. You called in and said it was Friday.
3: I have zero expectations for you, and you still manage to let me down every time.
0: I don't understand. I just don't get it. Yep.
2: Oh my gosh. You know, I can have my blah moments every so often. It's fine. So, I'm good.
0: Thank you for the call. I appreciate it. Texter writes, spotted cow is only desirable because of its scarcity. It's okay at best. Here we go. Texter writes, Ryan, has NDSU and Wyoming played each other for numerous years? No. Should be hats and horns. I like that. Hats. See? Now, if we'd have done that, okay, then we'd have been fine. Okay, if we'd have done that, then we'd have been okay. Okay, texter writes, when it comes to football, there's more green and gold in Western North Dakota than Kelly Green. I get it, and that's just fine. The fact of the matter is, NDSU's not an oil school. And the School for Oil Recovery, the school that actually studies said topic, is in Grand Forks. This whole thing's got backfire written all over it. So it's just a weird thing. Okay. Texter writes, if I hear you know again, I might just know. I gotta hand it to our texters. They're on top of their game today. They really are on top of their game today. So I thought I'd bring that up. It's a weird sort of thing they're trying to sell on us. It's fine. I think, what, is it exhibition hockey this weekend? Is that when Manitoba is in town? Or something like that? I think we're probably getting ready to move on from football anyway. It's almost October. I mean, when October rolls around, most people sort of turn the page, and there's still plenty of football season left, but they turn the page anyway. It's just kind of how we do it, right? 775-5559.
4: Please press 2 immediately to speak with an authorized representative from my Pro directory to take care of this. Your listing may be suspended or not appear in searches if we do not take care of this.
0: That's
4: please
0: problem.
4: Press 2 now. This will only take a few minutes.
0: Huh.
4: Press 9 or call 619-935-1051 to opt out.
0: I didn't even write that. Press 9? Okay. Here we go. I'll try that. How'd that go? I pressed 9, but it's not helping. Interesting phone call. Well, apparently they're not going to help me. I pressed 9, tried to opt out, but I should have put them on the air. Text rates, Wyoming and NDSU both have agricultural programs. Why not call it the Battle of the Cattle? And I suppose the bison aren't cattle. I like hats and horns. That is a really, the hats and horns thing would have been good. Cowboy hat with horns coming through it. Now that would have been a thing. And you see, that didn't even take an hour. It took like 24 minutes. Hats and horns would have been perfect. Okay. Cowboy hat with horns coming out the sides. That would have been a hell of a traveling trophy between Wyoming and NDSU. You wouldn't even need the oil involvement. Get the like beef commission or whatever, you know, to sponsor that or whatever. The two, the beef and the bison commission, whatever it is. Okay. Beef versus bison. You got cowboys versus bison. This would have worked. Hats and horns would have been fantastic. Instead, it's an oil drill bit. You know, I might just ask, maybe somebody can quick invent a new trial. Which one would you rather have? This one, the Battle of the Basins with the oil bit on it, drill bit, or the one that I can go downtown to the trophy store and get made up, just kind of like that. What do you think? Hats and horns would have been awesome. That was such a good idea. And I'm not sure why it just didn't go that well. Text rates, the wild season starts Thursday, UND Saturday, great time of the year. Another, NDSU left a division for a division that no one cares about. Hawaii, seriously? No one around here cares. Text rates, NDSU versus the University of Colorado is the cosplay Cowboy Bowl. Another, the outhouse trophy. Nah, I wouldn't have done that. I like the suggestion, don't get me wrong. There's creativity that's involved there. But I don't know if I would do that. But hats and horns, that would have been so good. Now a texter writes, why do you hate fossil fuels? I don't. I just want them less expensive, okay? We've got news on the way next.
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11: Low 70s today. Your KNOX five-day forecast follows the news. Good afternoon. Here are your latest stories. A 74-year-old Grand Forks man was hurt when his car ran off Minnesota Highway 71 south of Sabika. According to the Minnesota State Patrol's crash report, David Haggart was driving a 1965 Pontiac GTO just after 11:20 Monday morning. When the crash happened, he was taken to Asteria Health with non-life-threatening injuries. Meanwhile, a 19-year-old Boston woman killed in a crash north of Glendon has been identified. Authorities say Lindsay Rabin was a passenger in a vehicle driven by 21-year-old Victor Robinson of Sisseton, South Dakota. The vehicle hit a power pole around 1:45 Friday morning. Robinson was taken to a Fargo hospital with life-threatening injuries. Authorities suspect he was driving drunk and speeding. Grand Forks Public Schools Superintendent Terry Brenner will retire at the end of the school year. He submitted his letter to the school board Monday with his last day set for June 30th, 2027. Brenner has spent more than 40 years in public education, including 9 as superintendent. And registration for the 2027 Grandma's Marathon in Duluth opens Thursday at 7 p.m. Runners are urged not to wait. Some events sold out in 90 minutes last year. 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I'm Jennifer Leverenz, KNOX News.
0: Our next update from Jennifer Leverenz in the KNOX Newsroom is on the way, coming up at 3:02. 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The KNOX thematic five-day forecast from staff meteorologist Mark Ewens. We'll see sun in 72 today with variable winds at around 12. Fair skies tonight, fog late. Low down to 52 with light southwest winds. Sunny on Wednesday, a mild 73. Then sun Thursday in a cooler 63. Dry and 64 on Friday. Saturday showers and 60. Currently it's 67 degrees. Weather throughout the hour. Mark Ewens forecast. 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Let's see, a couple of text messages to get to here. Texter writes, how do you feel about Dom Izzo? You know, I feel like Dom Izzo is probably a pretty good guy. He runs a show. He does it a certain way. So it is what it is. I don't think that he is as knowledgeable about high school sports as he wants you to believe, and he just refuses to really acknowledge that. And then his show has some pet projects on it, and one of those is Mark Gibson. And so we kind of, you know, we want you to believe that we know about high school sports. We don't live our days in high school sports. And then we bring coaches on and give them just unfettered access to the program to say a bunch of crap that isn't true. Okay, and so, I mean, I don't know if that's his fault or he's got a show to do and then he moves on. I feel like he misrepresents what goes on in high school football. Other than that, he's probably an okay guy. So that's what I would say about Dom Izzo. I don't have any personal feelings toward him, but I don't like what he does to high school football or how he tries to affect particularly high school football with his show. and the people that he puts on it. I could do the exact same thing here, and I choose not to because I would just rather have your opinion and share mine. The fact of the matter, when it comes down to what's going on there, is that the Bismarck coaches are upset that they have to drive to Fargo a couple of times a year to play football games. That's beneath them. Okay, the West region is the best thing that they've ever heard of. And the WDA, the Western Dakota Association, is its own club. And like everything else that comes out of the WDA or the western part of North Dakota, they want to flex. They want to run the state. And so they say these things that just have no truth. You know, I was talking with one of our football coaches in Grand Forks. When you take a look at the junior varsity results that the Grand Forks football teams have against Fargo football teams, the results are clear that the teams like Davies and Cheyenne and West Fargo are at a different level than ours. And the thing is, our hockey teams are at a different level than theirs. We have a different level of specialization that goes on with athletes in Grand Forks. And that has to be acknowledged. Now, one thing that came up about this is really interesting. On Twitter today, I put out my own proposal for 5 classes of football. Because I think that's what we need. Smaller classes where more teams are playing the right teams all the time. You only need 10 teams in a football class. You've got 9 weeks of football. Play everybody. And then go to the playoffs. You only need 10 teams in a class. Your championship isn't worth any more because you want a class of 16 teams instead of 10. You still have the teams you should have been playing, and you want a championship. That's all it is. And when I put out mine, Kindred's in the third level because of their enrollment. Kindred was in A, or what would be 2A, I suppose, or something like that. I actually had 2 classes of 9-man. So they would have been a double A, or actually a single A football team. And I had somebody respond to me on Twitter saying, there's no way Kindred should be there. Did you see they beat West Fargo Horace? Okay, so you're telling me there's more to this than just enrollment. You're clearly acknowledging that. You don't want Kindred in the class where their enrollment should put them because they're beating everybody. So clearly there's more to football than just enrollment. But you don't want to acknowledge the more than enrollment. You just want to use enrollment to draw lines. Well, that's where Kindred belongs. They don't belong with us because of their enrollment. I don't care if they win or lose. When we want to see more than enrollment, we will see more than enrollment. When we don't want to, we'll tell you it's just about the numbers. And that's bullcrap. It just is. And then on ESUSports.com, I heard about this. Somebody said, hey, they're trolling you over there. So I went and took a look. And oh yeah, why is the guy in the radio mad all the time? Okay, this is why. You want to use whatever standards you can use to get whatever class you think looks good to you. Okay, here's what I want. I want the right teams playing each other every week. That's what I want. If that's 10 teams in a class, that's 10 teams in a class. Why? Because it's not about who's just sitting there on the championship podium in November in Fargo. There's 9 weeks to a football season. Let's do what we can to get 9 good games, 9 good experiences for our teams. Let's do that. Let's make sure the right teams are playing each other. And if that means a 10-team class, that's all it is. But you got these old guys, and they all coach in the West region or in the Northeast. No. Got to have round numbers, 16. Got to have 16. Could do it with 14, got to have 16. Got to have 16. I got to have regions. I can't have a statewide thing. I got to have East region. I got to have West region. Why? Because it's all I knew. When my dad played high school sports in 1962, we had 2 regions and it worked great. It's not 1962 anymore. I'm sorry. Your system's outdated. It's not built for success in North Dakota anymore because we look different now. But as far as Dom Izzo is concerned, I'm sure he's probably a swell guy. I'm sure he's probably a decent guy, right? Just there are some views that he allows on his program. And you know how I conduct my show. When somebody calls in with a view that is not quite right, I question them about that. And Mark Gibson never faces a tough question from Dom Izzo. Never. Okay, just that doesn't happen. That's the part that I find unfortunate. But Dom, I'm sure, is a pretty classy guy. Okay? That would be my answer to that. More coming up next.
5: Ryan Cunningham has callers that are very cordial with one another.
12: 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And he constantly drags Jay Money into this, who doesn't even care about the guy. He needs to just calm down and get back to work.
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0: Texter just sent me it's a tweet from way back in the day. And it said top 10 North Dakota media members. I was number 7 behind Alex Heinert, weather guy, Stacey Van Dyke, Andrea Larson, Brad Schlossman. I was the number 1 sports reporter on this one, sports broadcaster anyway. And then Dom Izzo is number 942. So that works for me. Okay. I don't remember that one. That's funny. I like that though. That's pretty good. Like I said, I think he's probably a good guy. Just, you know, there's that. Text rates, Ryan, I have a random off topic question for you. In the future, if Rockstar Games were to ever make a Grand Theft Auto set in the upper Midwest, would you accept a voiced actor role for the game, for the in-game radio stations? Oh, hell yeah. 100%. Yeah, I would do that. There's no way I'd say no to that. I don't know where you'd set. I mean, Grand Theft Auto in the upper Midwest, where are we putting that? Are we putting that in Minneapolis or are we putting that in Fargo? Those would be the two that would make the most sense, right? If we were going to put a Grand Theft Auto in the upper Midwest, I would do that. Absolutely. Tell them to hit me up. I'll take it. I'll take the job. Okay. Texter writes, wow, this has been 45 minutes of listening to Sour Grapes. Sour Grapes? I don't know how you get Sour Grapes out of any of this. The forced rivalry between NDSU and Wyoming is Sour Grapes? Okay, fine. I understand how you interpret it that way. Dom Izzo? I'll just let his show do the talking. Mark Gibson's never been asked a tough question on that program ever. Period. And there's no Sour Grapes. There's no Sour Grapes. I would much rather be doing what I'm doing than doing what he's doing. 775-5559. You're on KNOX in the Ryan Cunningham Show.
1: So can we talk about your most favorite football team ever to talk about?
0: Which is?
1: The Eagles.
0: Yeah, I didn't watch the game last night.
1: So I'm not sure on this whole protocol on this concussion stuff. Like, they pulled him out. They pulled Jalen Hurts out because of a sideline hit that it loosened his helmet. And it wasn't even a helmet-to-helmet contact. And it so happened to be right at the 1 yard line, and they would have gotten a tush push and scored, but they had to put in another guy that's not used to doing the tush push. So that didn't happen. But my curiosity has to do with intentional grounding. There was an Eagles player, granted it wasn't a wide receiver or anybody, but that they threw the ball, and the Eagles player was 2 yards away from the ball, but they called it intentional grounding.
0: So what's the idea here? You think the fix was in for somebody?
1: I'm not saying the fix was in. It just, I don't understand those two rules now, because it seems like that there's a lot of different leeways happening now.
0: Intentional grounding, I don't think, is necessarily determined by whether or not a receiver is in the vicinity. If you're outside the pocket, I think you only have to throw it back beyond the line of scrimmage.
1: And he wasn't outside the pocket. He never left the pocket.
0: Okay. I didn't see the play, so again, I can't speak to it.
1: Okay.
0: So,
1: and Midwest Grand Theft Auto would definitely be Chicago.
0: No, I don't consider Chicago to be the Midwest. I don't know. Yeah, it's hard. It's hard for Chicago to be the Midwest if we're in the Midwest.
1: Well, when you got the murder capital of the world.
0: Yeah, maybe.
1: In Chicago, you'd have to have it there.
0: But see, Chicago is a realistic place where you'd put a Grand Theft Auto. I think the spirit of the text message is to put a Grand Theft Auto where you wouldn't normally have one. You know what I mean?
1: Well, that's easy then. Manville, North Dakota.
0: Well, I think that's probably a little bit too small. You know, like a Fargo would shock some people. You know, then you'd have two rival gangs, the Midnight Mafia and the 701's Most Wanted. I mean, it writes itself.
1: I'd give it that.
0: Yeah. So,
1: I think that's more of a Need for Speed game, though.
0: Well, but it'll turn into car theft here shortly. Just give it time. Okay.
1: Yeah, that's true.
0: Plus, the cops are out there. You could have a caricature of Jesse Johnner. going around. I mean, it would be great, you know, so.
1: Yeah, but they have, what we will say is that some of the cities that they've actually done in the past and modeled it after are very Democratic cities, so I'd have to say them Bismarck.
0: So is the goal to get your car over to Mandan? I'll see myself out. Thank you for the call. I appreciate it. That wasn't right. That was not right. Texter writes, have you seen the Trump commercial yet? Nope. Another texter writes, Ryan, do you have one game that you covered that is your favorite memory and why? Probably 100th meeting, Vikings, Jimmies. Vikings win 20-19. Score at the buzzer. So it, not a walk-off win, but it was a touchdown with 8 seconds left to go in the game. 100th meeting between the Vikings and the Jimmies. Probably the one that I... However, the national championship game for Delta State, that was a heck of one, too. Division II national championship, that was a fun time. Texter writes, the fix was in for the Rams to lose to Denver. Another, they're so concerned for player safety that anything involving the head will be pulled for concussion protocol. More importantly, Case Keenum is a better quarterback than Dak Prescott, so there's that. And Kyler Murray. Okay. No, you don't get to say... You don't get to say that Case Keenum's a better quarterback than Dak Prescott.
2: Why don't you go outside and play a game of hide and go f*** yourself?
0: You don't get to say that. That's not right. That's beyond the pale. We're expecting somebody to do the afternoon show, but they're not here yet, so we'll see what happens here coming up next.
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0: A text messenger told me that last drop was kind of harsh, so I thought I'd play a love song here.
1: I got you, baby. Come on. Oh, come on.
0: Plus, Aaron's never heard this song.
2: Not even once.
0: No, that's right. You haven't. It's not in Latin, so he hasn't heard it.
2: You know, I like that part. That's particularly my favorite.
0: Is it?
2: Yeah. Yeah, I think I get the note there.
0: He's wearing something called right. Soul Glow.
2: Yeah.
0: You don't know the reference to that either, do you?
2: Not a bit. Okay. But I'm going to agree with you because it makes me sound smart.
0: Agreeing with me does not make you sound smart.
2: You know, there's a lot of people who would agree with that statement.
0: Yeah. In fact, somebody might say, you know, if you're agreeing with me, they might say something to you along these lines.
3: If you were half as smart as you think you are, you'd be twice as smart as you actually are.
2: You've been waiting all day to play that one.
0: I kind of have.
2: Yeah. I know. You were waiting. I just had to cue it up for you, man.
0: Texter writes, Ryan, would you ever consider doing play-by-play action for UND hockey on Midco? Tell them to give me a call. More than happy to talk about that, if it's on KNOX as well. Right? It's got to be on the Triple Towers of Power.
2: Obviously.
0: It's where it belongs, right? You're on KNOX in the Ryan Cunningham Show.
4: All right, you referring to Coming to America with that little arm thing there? We got you.
0: You got okay. It. You nailed it.
4: Okay.
0: Yes.
4: All right, Ryan. Here's mine for you. I want you to answer him. Why do you want all that beer? Because he's thirsty. Okay?
0: I'm sorry, you broke up there. Say that again, please.
4: I did not.
0: No, you did.
2: No, you totally did.
0: You did. Aaron was okay. Listening too.
2: Yep. Totally back him up. Okay. Yep.
4: Why does he want all that beer? Because he's thirsty, dummy.
0: Why do you want to live here? Because he's thirsty, dummy.
4: No, why do you want all that beer? And then
0: why do you want all that beer. All that beer? Okay. Beer, why do you want all that beer? Says, because he's thirsty. I don't know. I don't have the reference on that one.
4: Okay. So he's teasing you about a movie you haven't seen, but Ryan has not seen Smoking the Bandit.
2: Really?
0: Neither is Aaron.
2: Aaron. That's not true. Aaron has seen it.
0: You have not seen it.
2: I have totally seen it.
0: You know, just a couple of weekends ago, I watched for the first time The Blues Brothers.
2: Oh,
4: boy.
0: Yep.
2: You know what?
0: I love that movie. It's a great movie because it's about Chicago, and I love Chicago.
2: Yeah, right? Sarah and I watched that movie a couple of years ago.
0: You haven't seen that.
2: Shut up.
0: He has not seen The Blues Brothers.
2: I have totally seen The Blues Brothers.
0: Every time I ask you if you've seen something, you haven't seen it.
2: I have seen The Blues Brothers. In fact, I purposely watched The Blues Brothers because it's a cultural reference.
0: You haven't seen it.
2: Uh-huh. Sure, I haven't. Have you ever seen Monty Python in Search of the Holy Grail?
0: I've seen bits and pieces.
2: Bits and pieces. Man. Yeah.
0: I tried to watch it. I didn't like it.
2: Uh-huh.
0: I tried to watch it, and I wasn't a big fan of that movie. Everybody seems to think that that's a movie that I would love, and I just didn't like it. I'm sorry. It's just not my thing.
2: You know, it's probably
0: Step Brothers. People keep saying it's Step Brothers. Step Brothers is great. No, it's not. I tried watching it. It's dumb. But I did love Talladega Nights.
2: I did watch Talladega Nights. Yep. That was stupid. That was a really dumb movie.
0: Texter writes, it's 106 miles to Chicago. We got a full tank of gas, half pack of cigarettes. It's dark and we're wearing sunglasses.
2: Yeah.
0: That's from the Blues Brothers.
2: Yeah.
0: I love it. Yeah.
2: Now, I've only seen the Blues Brothers once, so I can't really quote it.
0: Texter writes, if we use Fargo for Grand Theft Auto, then Hillsboro is Sandy Shores. I don't know what any. I've never played Grand Theft Auto. I've never played it.
2: Yeah, me neither.
0: I'm still playing Zelda and Mike Tyson's Punch-Out.
2: Okay. Oh, do you remember Zelda, like on the golden
0: yes.
2: Nintendo disc?
0: That's the one that I play.
2: I know. That's the one that's in my head. Was there any other Zeldas?
0: Oh, there's all kinds of Zeldas.
2: Is there really? But that's the only one that pops into my head is the 1990s Nintendo version.
0: Yeah, or like 89 or 87 or something like that.
2: Yes.
0: Yeah, it goes back a ways. No, I still play that one on the Nintendo Switch.
2: That's fun.
0: Yep. You're on KNOX and the Ryan Cunningham Show.
5: All right. You'll appreciate this reference because you are a former and maybe still current referee. There is a flag on the field. The Step Brothers comment, completely out of line. It's so out of line. We have a special meeting today. I might make a motion to just increase your property taxes based on that line.
0: Why not? Everybody else does.
5: Have you watched it all the way through?
0: Step Brothers?
5: Yeah.
0: No, I can't even. I barely get past the start of that movie. It's stupid.
5: Oh, there's some. I mean, I'm not going to sit and tell you it's like Dumb and Dumber level comedic genius, but there are some movies or some, excuse me, some pieces of that movie that are absolutely side splitting. Like, you know, you can't be eating popcorn or you're likely going to choke moments. Do me a favor, a personal favor. I've done plenty for you. Watch it start to finish.
0: You've done plenty for me. We still have a one-way stop sign. We still have a one-way intersection 4 miles northeast of Thompson. We haven't got that fixed yet.
5: Whose crock pot did you win your chili contest with?
0: That might have been yours. Yep, that's true.
5: So pay it forward and watch the thing start to finish and tell me that if you can tell me with a straight face, eye to eye, that you didn't laugh, I will admit failure on this.
0: A texter writes, if RC keeps this up, his house will be rezoned commercial again. It has never been unzoned. So
5: you know what? I think I might make a push to zone it industrial if you want to take me up on this.
0: That's fine. You know, as you heard, our garbage bills are going up $40 a month. So, you know, you can't do anything to me that the city of Thompson isn't doing already. So go ahead.
5: All right, buddy. Watch the movie. Do me that favor.
0: All right. Thank you. Thank you for the call. I appreciate it. So
2: what is your all-time favorite movie?
0: Oh, I don't know. Texter writes, Step Brothers is one of the greatest comedies of all time. Rusted is wrong a lot, but he's not wrong about this one.
2: I don't think I've ever seen it. I don't even know. I don't know what to think about it. No.
0: It's a John C. Reilly and Will Ferrell movie, which they had a formula right after the success of Talladega Nights. They came up with Step Brothers, right?
2: So okay. It's, okay. You know. It's one of those kind of movies.
0: Yeah.
2: All right. Did you ever see Wagons East?
0: No.
2: Okay. That's a really good dumb movie. That's a fantastic movie. Wagons East.
0: My favorite dumb movie has got to be Blazing Saddles.
2: Well, you know, hands down, yes. That's definitely the top one or two.
0: That's got to be my favorite dumb movie is Blazing Saddles.
2: Yes. Cavemen. You ever seen Cavemen? That was a really...
0: I think I might have.
2: That was a really awful dumb movie, too.
0: Folks, you got to go over and vote in the Ultimate Tailgate Challenge because today we move to the finals. We knew it was coming down to this, Aaron. It's right. Wings versus beer.
2: Ooh.
0: What is the top thing you've got to have at a tailgate?
2: Oh, heck, right.
0: Wings versus beer.
2: Well, I know where you're at on it. You don't even drink beer.
0: That's right. So I'd vote wings. 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
2: How much cash, Ryan?
0: Oh, there's plenty. There's plenty.
2: You're going to get a whole basket full of stuff, too?
0: I don't know. Oh. 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
7: ABC News, I'm Wayne Cabot. The Supreme Court has just ruled that migrants may be deported to third countries without notice. The justices pausing a lower court order that said the Trump administration couldn't continue a policy that has deported 25,000 people that way already, according to human rights groups. The Venezuelan DoorDash driver shot in the back by ICE in Austin is now being charged by the feds with causing the officer to fire his pistol, allegedly by trying to hit the officer with his car. Data centers will soon become very popular with people, says President Trump after meeting at the White House with AI companies that need those power-hungry centers for computing power. The president reported the meeting was friendly, but there was no word on the AI guardrails the leaders say they want. There is, though, an executive order coming, he says.
8: Renaming artificial intelligence, because it's not artificial. We all agree on that. And we're going to be renaming it superintelligence, officially renaming it.
7: This is ABC News. Six Flags is shutting down a famous California roller coaster, and lawyers for people who claim brain injuries on it say they should have closed it down years ago.
9: In recent months, there have been claims and lawsuits alleging serious injuries from the ride, including some that led to deaths after riding X2. In a statement, Six Flags Magic Mountain says X2 consistently passed safety tests, but they have decided to close the ride permanently because it's the right thing to do.
7: ABC's Alex Stone. Georgia now implementing a one-month suspension of its state gas tax. It's about 33 cents for every gallon of regular and 37 for diesel. Defense Secretary Hegseth ending tenure for civilian professors at West Point and all the military academies says educational curricula distract from lethality. Authorities in the UK say that no explosives were found in three vans linked to alleged terror suspects near a military base used by U.S. bombers. The arrests came over the weekend after a tip. I'm Wayne Cabot, ABC News.
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11: Looking for a high in the low 70s today. Your KNOX five-day forecast follows the news. Good afternoon. Here are your latest stories. Grand Forks Public Schools Superintendent Terry Brenner says he is retiring at the end of the school year. In a letter to the school board Monday, he said his last day would be June 30th, 2027. Brenner has spent more than four decades in public education, including nine as superintendent. He hopes announcing early will help the district hire his successor. Meanwhile, North Dakota K-12 Superintendent Levi Bachmeyer will visit four Grand Forks schools on Wednesday. He'll be at Valley Middle School, Kelly Elementary, Discovery Elementary, and Grand Forks Central High School. Insurance Commissioner John Gottfried has ordered Silverberry Group and WoundScribe AI to stop doing business in North Dakota. He says the medical AI technology company, which converted to WoundScribe AI in 2025, was soliciting investments without being properly registered with the state. And registration for the 51st annual Grandma's Marathon Weekend opens Thursday at 7 p.m. Runners are encouraged not to wait, as some events sold out in 90 minutes last year. The full marathon filled in under 12 hours. The race weekend is scheduled for June 17th through the 19th. This look at news is brought to you by Radium. I'm Jennifer Leverenz, KNOX News.
2: 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Much, much better than yesterday. My goodness, I think we had like 7 feet of rain yesterday. In fact, on the way home yesterday, I think I saw Noah in the ark just riding on by. That's how much rain we got. 37 degrees. It is time now for the KNOX thematic five-day forecast.

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0: Good afternoon. This is Aaron McWilliams. It's great to be with you this afternoon. Now, generally, we have Rydell Car Talk today, but I don't see anybody in the lobby or the studio, so we're going to move right on to the rest of our show. I am looking forward to, at the 4 o'clock hour, I've got a gentleman who's the regional director from the John Burt Society. He's going to be with us from the 4 to 5 o'clock hour, so we've got that to look forward to. But in the meantime, let's go to the phones at 775-5559. Caller, you're on the air. Go ahead.
1: I've been seeing you forever.
0: All right. We're always fighting something.
1: I'm the regional director at 140 Victoria Court. So you got that going for you.
0: Oh, all right.
1: Are you impressed?
0: I'm duly impressed. I've never been more impressed with anything in my life.
1: Oh, boy. I knew I could count on you. You're talking about movies, right? You know, who said this in the movie? Good morning, good afternoon, and good night.
0: I have no idea. What movie? I do know the reference. Where is it from?
1: Well, I think it was Jim Carrey. Wasn't that the cable guy? I think it was cable guy, yeah. I didn't look at that. I didn't Google. I didn't cheat. This is awesome.
0: You didn't cheat? You see, I would totally have to cheat. There's some movies I can you know, rattle off the entire script. Unfortunately, Monty Python in Search of the Holy Grail occupies way too much space in my head. I could probably quote the entire thing.
1: Okay. He was Chip Douglas. Chip Douglas in Cable Guy. I'm Chip Douglas.
0: Okay.
1: Chip Douglas, of course, was one of the my three sons. But anyway, how about this one here? How's it go? Hey, I'm walking here.
0: Forrest Gump. Captain Dan, he's crossing the street, and he slaps the hood of the car and says, "Hey, I'm walking here."
1: Midnight Cowboy, you're right. Dustin Hoffman, 1969, best movie. I got one more question.
0: All right.
1: Have you tried the Lori Salt Ryan mentioned a while ago?
0: Never. Nope. Don't even know what that is.
1: Oh, I'll have to get Jay Money to go pick one up and run that out to you.
0: You're going to have to do it. All right. Now, I'm getting a lot of text, by the way, that says that was the Truman Show, not the Cable Guy.
1: Okay, well, I said I didn't cheat. I got it wrong, so always admit when you're wrong.
0: That's right. Well, you see, I think what I could do every day is just get on the air and apologize.
1: I think that lawyer from New York, big-time lawyer, I think it's Cohen.
0: Okay.
1: He says, never admit to anything.
0: Oh, goodness. Well, he wouldn't want to be my lawyer. I admit to everything.
1: Yeah, well, that's the way you get. You don't get off. You get fined.
0: Yeah. That's true. Hey, thanks for the call. 775-5559. Bunch of people says the Truman Show is that. That's the one that said good morning, good afternoon, and good night. Yeah, that was the Truman Show. I saw that movie like one time, and you know, I liked it. It was a good movie, but it was like it was one of those take it or leave it movies. Some people really love it. I don't know. Another texter writes in and says, what about The Life of Brian? Okay. Admittedly, the only Monty Python movie I've actually seriously seen is In Search of the Holy Grail. I know they've got like The Flying Circus. They've got The Secret Life of Brian. They've got a bunch of other movies. At least those are the three that come to mind. And honestly, I haven't seen them. The only one I saw was like was In Search of the Holy Grail. And look, dumb thing. I was in Catholic seminary. So I'm studying for the priesthood. I'm studying for the Benedictine monastery there. And I swear every time I'd walk into the family room, okay, there was some new group of seminarians watching In Search of the Holy Grail. Yeah. Now, I don't know why that became a thing. Like in 2001 and 2002. I don't know why that suddenly became a thing, but it apparently was. And that's my story, and I stick to it. Because I just watched that movie way too many times.

0: A texter writes in 775-5559 and says, "The Life of Brian is great. It's about a guy named Brian who gets confused for Jesus." See, it sounds like a movie I would like, and I just hadn't seen. I'm going to have to, you made the list. It's on my list now. All right, caller, go ahead. You're on the air.
1: Oh, get back here and fight me. Well, you have no legs. It's just a flesh wound.
0: Yes. Yes. I am the knights who say knee. We are no longer the knights who say knee. We were the knights who say icky, icky, wicka bungungs.
2: And the galloping with the coconuts.
0: All right. So in my house, we got like some ice creams. We got some ice creams, I don't know, a year or so ago from Costco that actually came in these coconut shells. And these coconut shells are still hanging around my house. In fact, I think they're on my counter. Okay. And I used them like 2 or 3 days ago to annoy my wife.
1: Oh, you do that every day.
0: Yes, absolutely. I do that every day. In fact, I do that to most of you every day, too. So,
1: well, it wouldn't be a day without you if we didn't have that.
0: Yeah. So. Yeah. You know what? I think I'm going to come into the studio tomorrow, and I'm going to bring my coconuts.
1: Oh, you have to walk in the studio with the mic live doing it so we can hear Ryan just completely flip out.
0: Yes, I will absolutely do that. In fact, middle of Ryan's show tomorrow. Okay, you can tune in. Tomorrow, middle of Ryan's show, I'm going to walk in banging two coconuts together. It's going to happen.
1: Don't forget about your earring.
0: Oh, that's right. You know what? Maybe I'll even wear my kilt, too. I'll wear my kilt, my earring, and I'll bang two coconuts together just to get a rise out of Ryan.
1: That'd be awesome.
0: That's going to happen.
1: What are your thoughts on... I know that with you being down in Hillsborough, you don't have a lot of connection to it, but... With Brenner announcing his leave a year early so that hopefully they can find a replacement.
0: You know, I think I'd rather that than wait all the way to the end and then, you know, and then you're stuck without a leader. And I think that's a good thing. I think that's actually kind of an honorable thing.
1: Well, then the question comes down to, if they find one within the next 3 months, is it, do we let Brenner ride it out, or do we hold off that person until Brenner's done?
0: I think that probably should be dictated by the terms of the contract. You know, is he contracted for a certain amount of time? Is he contracted for a certain pay? And then, okay, if it's mutual and both parties agree to amend the contract and amend payment, then I think you can move forward on that. But now if you're trying to move that contract, if you say, I want out early, I'm going to be the nice guy, I want out early, and by the way, you've got to hold to the contract, no, that doesn't fly. Those two things don't work in tandem.
1: Yep, exactly. All right, well, enjoy your show, and we'll see what happens next time.
0: All right, we're going to see, but hey, tomorrow it's going to happen.
1: Oh, if it doesn't, I know where your mill is, and I've got a bunch of rotten potatoes to bring over there.
0: You know, I'll bring some tomatoes, too. I mean, just start chunking them.
1: Yeah.
0: Yeah.
1: Just build that wood wall first.
0: Yeah, I got to build that wood wall first. Oh, my gosh. The whole darn thing's rotten by my hands. Right. Hey, thanks for the call. 775-5559. Texter writes in and says, 3 year, I'm bat crap crazy UND guy. I hope he calls back on the trailer hood issues in Grand Forks. Aaron, you are the man to fix this. Good luck. I don't even know what the trailer issue is. All right, caller, go ahead. You're on the air.
3: Yeah, Aaron, if you're going to invade Ryan's show with the coconuts, you got to do it right. You have to be dressed up, but you need someone behind you.
0: That's true.
3: Working the coconuts. You have to be riding the horse, of course.
0: Of course, of course. You know what? I told my daughter this morning that I was going to bring her to the library, so Elizabeth will be with me, and she'll bang the coconuts together.
3: The funniest part of the Monty Python coconuts for the galloping horses story is the fact that they actually wanted to use horses in the movie. They didn't have the budget for it, so they threw that in as an alternate, and it became the central part of the movie.
0: I don't think I knew that part. That's great. That's brilliant. I love it. Texter writes in, where's my mouse? Texter writes in at 775-5559, says, and how much will the school district pay him upon departure? That could be the million dollar question. I don't know. Maybe it's the $2 or $3 million question. But I, when I think about anybody deciding to leave early for anything, and I'm not really familiar with the scenario, but anytime somebody wants to leave early for something, either that's a breach of contract or it's an amendment of a contract, you know, from both sides. So if somebody wants to leave early, that's cool, but I ain't paying you as if you stayed because you broke your contract. You know, however, you know, I think it could set up a good transition, especially if there's, you know, if you amend the contract to be able to say, hey, you know what? We're going to, you know, I'm going to lower my salary to help bridge over the next one. I think that could be a decent thing. Then you're able to have a seamless transition there. That could be a bonus. 775-5559. I am curious though. Somebody texted in. They asked me, you know, about this trailer hood issue. What is the trailer hood issue? What is that? I don't know anything about a trailer hood issue. I will tell you an issue that I was looking at, was this idea that in the midterm elections, there are 21 out of 36 governors, there are 36 governors around the country that are up for reelection this year. 21 of those have opted not to do a debate. And you look at this and you realize that Julie Fedorchuk, our congresswoman here in North Dakota, has also opted not to do a debate. And it's kind of this idea that they don't want to set themselves up for a further conversation and a competition of ideas. And I think this is kind of a dangerous place in our republic. The idea that just listen to me, just trust me. I don't want to hear your ideas. I don't want to be seen as weak. I don't want to take the risk publicly or personally. And so I'm just going to continue on doing what I'm doing and you'll be none the wiser. And I think that's a really dangerous precedent for our politicians. I appreciate the fact that there was a whole legislative forum down in Fargo with a number of different districts and kind of equal Democrat, Republican. And I appreciate that they came together in that forum to do that. But one of the things I fear, and I see this on my show, you'll see this on my show too, is that it's hard to be able to get a balanced opinion on things, because either some people will just go after they'll just attack the character of the other person, or they'll just stay silent. But rarely do you have content in your debate and you're actually talking about things, you know, from a high level point of view, and you're having the competition of ideas. This is one of the things I really liked about the legislature. I hated the politics of it. I hated the jockeying of position to go, you know, to try and rise through the ranks and become the chairman of a committee or the vice chair of a committee or sit on multiple committees or what have you. And I didn't like the competition of position, but I loved the competition of ideas. And I think what's one of the things that we struggle with in our country right now is that we've insulated ourselves with this idea of Facebook and TikTok and whatever your friend groups are, to the point that when you're dating somebody now, a key dating question that has recently arose when you're going on a first date is asking your date how they feel about the Lindsey Clancy case. Okay? And the idea that you would ask somebody how they feel about a particular case and then make a snap judgment on how somebody feels about it without diving deeper into it, as if you can take somebody's thought and then just squeeze it into a little box, and that little box fits all of the narratives. But yet this is what we do in our lives, and this is what we've done in our politics. And I think it's dangerous. I think it's dangerous, the fact that we've shut down debate. that we've shut down that competition of ideas, and our politicians, our elected representatives and senators and governors have simply fled. I don't know if it's fleeing out of fear or if they realize that if they actually show up, when they deign to do so, when they show up, they're worried they're going to be outwitted on the debate stage. And it's going to make him, it's going to make him look bad. Or worse, maybe they're saying, oh, I don't want to give him a platform, which means now you're actually shutting down speech actively. 775-5559, caller, you're on the air.
4: Is that what they call dodgeball without the ball?
0: Exactly. Yeah, that's just dodging.
4: Yeah. Yeah. And the other one, like if one of them doesn't want to debate the other one wants to debate, all they have to do is put a sign and put duct tape over the person's face or mouth.
0: Yeah.
4: Okay.
0: Hey, thanks for the call. Yeah, no, it is. It's just flat out dodging. Texter writes in. Okay, this is about the trailer. I've got a couple of texts on this. Texter writes in at 775-5559. Says, UND guy has an issue with there being trailer parks next to the schools. Okay. Texter writes in, last caller, pretty common to announce his retirement. Now than later, big position to fill. Breiner is not leaving early or breaking a contract. He is retiring. Okay. Been in education 40 plus years. I'm pretty sure his last day will be June 30th, 2027. So basically, we knew this was coming up. This isn't really a surprise. All right. Another text to Rice in. It says he's all bent out of shape about the trailer park next to the fairgrounds. Must be an evil plot that the state of NDSU to ruin UND. If that makes sense to you, you are in good company. It doesn't actually make any sense to me. I think there's any number of things that we don't want by something else. Okay. How about the fact that maybe we don't want a landfill, next, you know, behind my house. I think that's an easy thing. I don't want, a sewage treatment plant, maybe right next to a school. That's probably not a good location. But you know what? I mean, there are trailer parks. They exist. You're not going to get rid of them. They offer affordable housing, you know, for people who otherwise, you know, wouldn't maybe have a house. Or would be an apartment. And you know what? I would rather live in a trailer park than an apartment. Even if it's a nice apartment, I'd just rather have my own space and not hear somebody's footsteps over my head or behind me. I've never lived in an apartment. I've been in a couple of apartments, you know, with friends, but I've just never lived in an apartment. But I would rather live in a trailer park than an apartment complex. 775-5559. More to come after the break.
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0: Good afternoon. This is Aaron McWilliams. So remember earlier I told you that, you know, I could probably just open up the mic and do nothing but apologize all day long. Well, you see, this is one of those incredible opportunities I have because a texter says, my text said it makes, quote, no sense to you. Then you are in good company. You did not read it word for word. So apparently I messed even that up. Even the simple act of reading the text message, I couldn't even get that right. 775-5559. Caller, you're on the air.
1: Hi, talking about duct tape. I think the duct tape should go on the mouth of the person who wanted to debate because their views are no longer available and they don't get to show the contrast between the two candidates.
0: Yeah, no, I think it's a big challenge for our country. If we don't get a chance to be able to see the contrast between the candidates, then how is a voter actually supposed to be able to choose and be able to participate in the competition of ideas?
1: Yeah, you're right. Thank you for letting me call.
0: Hey, thanks for calling in. Anytime, 775-5559. All right, so over the commercial break, I noticed in the studio this 8-foot-tall monster of a man sitting in my studio. And I realize it's my 4 o'clock guest. So Christopher is here in the studio now with me from the John Birch Society. And I remember vaguely what the John Birch Society is. But after the bottom of the hour, we're going to actually really learn. I know it's like some kind of conservative group organization-ish that's for like limited government, but I got to be honest with you. That's really all I know about it. But I've got to be careful because I really don't want to mess this. I really don't want to pick on this guy too much. I mean, he could pound me quickly. This guy's huge. Just saying. He's on video right now. You can wave. I mean, so if you're on the KNOX app, right? If you're on the KNOX app, you can see Christopher. He's in the studio with me. And I wanted to mention to you, if you text hockey to 775-5559, and if you're a hockey fan, make sure you get entered for the Hall of Fame game giveaway. 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And some swag. 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I don't know what it is, but it's got to be a hat and some shirts and who knows what else. 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Definitely worth getting your name on the list for this one. I'm Aaron McWilliams. 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
3: Clearing in low 70s today. Your KNOX 5-day forecast follows the news. Good afternoon. Here are your latest stories. A 74-year-old Grand Forks man was hurt when his car ran off Minnesota Highway 71 south of Sabika. The State Patrol says David Haggart was driving a 1965 Pontiac GTO around 11:23 Monday morning. He was taken to Asteria Health with non-life-threatening injuries. Alcohol is not suspected. A 19-year-old Faustin woman killed in a crash north of Glendon has been identified as Lindsay Rabin. She was a passenger in a vehicle driven by 21-year-old Victor Robinson of Sisseton, South Dakota, that hit a power pole around 1:45 a.m. Friday morning. Robinson was taken to a Fargo hospital with life-threatening injuries. He's suspected of drunk driving and speeding. North Dakota K-12 Superintendent Levi Bachmeyer will visit 4 Grand Forks schools on Wednesday, Valley Middle, Kelly Elementary, Discovery Elementary, and Grand Forks Central High School. He's visiting every district in the state and has now been to more than 50 of the 167. And Health and Human Services Secretary Robert F. Kennedy Jr. is coming to North Dakota. Senator Kevin Kramer said in Valley City he's looking forward to the November 5th visit. Kramer said the commissioner wants to talk to Kennedy about sustainable agriculture. This look at news brought to you by Grand Cities Monument. I'm Jennifer Leverenz, KNOX News.
0: Thank you, Jennifer. Our next update from the KNOX newsroom will be at 4:02, news at the top, the bottom, and when it breaks on News Radio 1310, KNOX 103.3, 107.9, and on the KNOX app. All right, it is time now for the KNOX thematic 5-day forecast. Currently 69 degrees outside, and it is a much, much better looking day today. We've got some sun outside with a high of 72. Anyway, it's windy outside. I don't know from what direction. Mark Ewens didn't tell me, but it's like 12 miles an hour. Tonight, fair skies, fog later in the day, in the night. Not the day, the night. I'm messing this up. I should just keep going, shouldn't I? Should I just keep going, Christopher?
4: You should.
0: I should just keep going. Okay, we're going to move through. We're going to get through this together. It's going to be Wednesday tomorrow. Fairly sunny skies, a mild high of 73. On Thursday, mostly sunny skies, a cooler high of 63 degrees. Friday, it's going to be dry with a high of 64. Saturday, showers with a high of 60. It starts dropping a bit. That's Mark Ewens' forecast throughout the day. 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

0: righty. So joining me in the studio is Christopher from the John Birch Society. And I said you could actually log into the app to get a look at this fella. Christopher, we got a text that came in. You know what it says?
1: What?
0: All right. It says he looks like a squirrel with glasses. But you know what it reminds me of? We were just talking about Monty Python in Search of the Holy Grail. Rather, not we, me. Me, I was. Nobody else mentioned it. And it reminds me of that, of the rabbit. Have you ever seen Monty Python in Search of the Holy Grail?
1: Yes.
0: Okay. You gotta beware of the rabbit. He's got big, pointy teeth. So you know what? If Christopher looks like a squirrel with glasses, just think about the rabbit from Monty Python in Search of the Holy Grail. Okay? He's got big, pointy teeth. So, my friend, you come over from Wisconsin. Who is the John Birch Society? Introduce us to it.
1: The John Birch Society is a educational organization founded in 1958 by Robert Welch. Robert Welch was the founder of Welch's Candy. In fact, one of his most famous candies is still in existence, the Snow Caps. I don't know if you're familiar with Snow Caps. They're still being made, obviously, by a different company now.
0: Okay.
1: And when he retired, Robert Welch decided that he wanted to give something back and start an educational organization devoted to teaching people about the Constitution, free markets, liberty, and to help make citizens better activists. And so he brought a group of people together in Indianapolis, Indiana in 1958 and developed the John Birch Society. And I have with me the blue book of the John Birch Society. This sort of outlines the goals and the visions that Robert Welch had when he founded the society, as well as his speech talking about how the society is going to be organized, the issues it'll focus on, and just a long-term strategy for making the society successful. So a little bit about Robert Welch. In addition to being a candy manufacturer, he was also a child prodigy. He graduated high school at 12. He graduated from Harvard at 16, Naval Academy at 17. Went into business, the Welch's Candy Company, and then formed the John Birch Society. So John Birch, the namesake of the society, was a soldier and Christian missionary who flew a number of combat operations during World War II and was shot down by the Chinese communists 10 days after the war ended, ultimately making him the first casualty in the Cold War. And so when Robert Welch formed his organization, an organization committed to fighting against the deep state and the communists, he thought no better person to name the society after than John Birch. And so John Birch is our namesake.
0: That's interesting. So the communist Chinese actually shot him down 10 days after the end of World War II?
1: That's correct.
0: Why?
1: I don't know all the specific details. I think they saw that he was an American doing rescue operations, and they didn't know if he was doing it as a soldier or as a missionary, and they must have felt threatened and shot him down.
0: Interesting.
1: And so he's considered the first casualty of the communists and the Cold War.
0: That's really interesting. That's not a story I'm familiar with. All right, so y'all are passionate about conservative causes, and so that means I assume then that you would be in favor of men and women's sports.
1: We don't necessarily get involved in those types of issues. We're more of an educational organization. Our focus is solely on the Constitution, personal individual liberty, and as our slogan says, less government, more responsibility, and with God's help, a better world. We're focused. Our main action projects are getting us out of the United Nations, ensuring that our law enforcement is kept local and not nationalized or internationalized like the United Nations wants, and ending Agenda 21, Agenda 2030, some of the UN environmental protections.
0: All righty. So when we come back, we've got a short break. When we come back, I want to ask you, the United States Council of Catholic Bishops recently put out a statement essentially talking about about firearms and saying maybe we should take a look at the Second Amendment and moving that closer to communities and allowing communities to have a greater regulation of firearms. When we come back, I'd love your 2 cents on that. More to come after this.
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0: Good afternoon. This is Aaron McWilliams. Great to be with you this afternoon. I've got a, we'll say a budding friend, a new friend of mine. He's in the studio. Name's Christopher. He's with the John Birch Society. Came all the way over from Wisconsin. Now, Christopher, I understand that you were with the ladies of The View yesterday. Bismarck.
1: I was at the ladies of The Other View, I believe the show is called.
0: So, did you wear your pink dress or the purple dress? Which one did you go with just to fit in?
1: Neither of the above. I was actually in the, what they call the dude seat.
0: The dude seat.
1: Yeah.
0: You see, I haven't made it to the dude seat.
1: Okay.
0: You know, they usually have me sit next to them, but I've got to don a dress and nail polish and stuff, and it's not a good thing. So, you know, they didn't want to put me in the dude seat, so maybe that's why they haven't called me yet.
1: That's very possible.
0: I would think so. All right, so before we left, I wanted to ask you, so the John Birch Society, you're about protecting the Constitution, protecting but also protecting local control and protecting those things, right?
1: Generally, yes.
0: Yeah. Okay. So when you think about the Second Amendment, mm-hmm. how does the John Birch Society, how do you look at the Second Amendment? If you're looking at protecting the local control of communities to say, okay, we don't want firearms in our shopping mall, and we don't want you to carry a firearm in public and on the public park, but our Constitution clearly doesn't restrict that. How do you reconcile those two things?
1: Well, that's an interesting question, because obviously it's very supportive of local control and bottom up government, but at the same time believe that the Second Amendment is a right given to us not only by God and by the Constitution. And so I'm very opposed to any type of restrictions on it, unless of course someone has committed a heinous crime and shouldn't have the right to carry. But I don't think it's correct for local governments to disarm law-abiding citizens or tell them that they can't carry out a right that's enshrined to them in the Constitution.
0: So you would favor the Constitution over local control at that point?
1: Absolutely, unless somebody has demonstrated that they shouldn't be carrying said firearm, I'm not one to take away their constitutional right unless proven guilty.
0: So, all right, now the other thing you've mentioned God a couple of times. How does the John Birch Society look at God in government and in the founding of our country and the Constitution as a whole?
1: It was one of the seminal focuses of the founding fathers when devising our government. And so we believe that, you know, we are a Judeo-Christian nation. We have a very strong Christian heritage, but that doesn't mean that we think our elected officials should, impose religion on the citizenry. But we have to recognize that it was an enduring part of our Bill of Rights, our Constitution, and our government as a whole. I mean, you look at our currency, it says, "In God we trust." In fact, we actually just had a chapter of ours in Clovis, California, attend, I think it was 7 or 8 Clovis City Council meetings, and they were able to get the Clovis, California City Council to put the words "In God We Trust" above the rostrum of their city council chambers.
0: That's really interesting. Now, I know a lot of people, when we hear about that our country was founded on Judeo-Christian principles, they'll push back on that, and they'll end up quickly saying, but it doesn't appear in the Constitution at all.
1: That's fair, but the men who drafted it, some of them, I admit, were, of course, deists like Jefferson and Adams, but they talk at length about our Creator and how these rights are natural rights. They quote John Locke and Montesquieu and these brilliant founders who recognize that our rights come from God, not from government. And the best form of government is one that keeps government at bay and focuses on the natural rights and natural laws that are God given that everybody has a right to.
0: Wouldn't you say? I mean, if you think about how our country was set up, would you agree that it's challenging to be able to say, we need to govern through the lens of a Judeo-Christian God, but also protect religious freedom. Do you see a conflict with that?
1: I can see challenges with that, yes.
0: What kind of challenges do you see?
1: Well, you run into people saying if we emphasize too much on Judeo-Christian, you then are violating separation of church and state. I don't necessarily think so because we're not like England. We don't have the Church of England. We have churches that people have a right to worship at and or not worship if they so choose. They of course have that right under the Constitution. And so I can see some arguments that people could make that, you know, maybe going a little too far. Or when politicians, President Bush was one who did this often, who would talk openly about their faith and the importance of faith in decision making. I understood some of the pushback and criticism that he received as well as a man of God who let God determine a lot of the decisions or he sought God's advice on many of the decisions he made, especially after 9/11.
0: Sure. All right, let's go to our phones at 775-5559. Caller, you're on the air. Thanks for tuning in today.
2: Hey, guys. I'm a conservative Republican, lifelong conservative Republican, and whenever I've mentioned the John Birch Society within conservative Republican circles, I don't mention them a lot, but when I do, almost always I get pushback that, oh, that's a fringe, crazy organization, and mostly they say racist. And my question is, I recall digging into that a little bit years and years ago, and whatever Google or AI came up with, it was comments about leadership from 40, 50, 60 years ago. Wondering what you could say about that issue or topic present day right now.
0: Hey, thanks for the call. 775-5559, what do you think?
1: Yes, so the John Birch Society has probably been disparaged more than any organization in the conservative movement, and have had every terrible, nasty thing possible said and written about us. It's because people don't understand us. They haven't read our material, our pamphlet. It says right here that we believe in the dignity of the individual. We welcome people from all ethnic, racial, and religious backgrounds, judging others only by character and ability, as we wish to be judged ourselves. Our common bond is a love for liberty and our rejection of totalitarianism under any label. So the accusations made against us are not correct, never have been.
0: What are those accusations? Because I'm not familiar with them.
1: Some of the accusations are that we're a fringe right-wing organization, which we're not. Many of those labels were thrown at us because we were leading the charge against the communists in the 1950s, 1960s. We've been very outspoken in our opposition to the deep state and organizations like the Council on Foreign Relations, the Trilateral Commission, Bilderberg, any one of these organizations that want to create a one world government and that are statist in nature. So by us taking on these organizations, we're then branded conspiracy theorists. But in reality, we're fighting to preserve our republic and prevent organizations such as these that want to create a one world government from taking over full control of the United States and the world.
0: You know, that sounds extremely fringe to me. I mean, that really sounds like a right wing lunatic kind of thing to say. I got to be honest. I think I also would classify myself as a lunatic. Then I would be right there. I mean, if you don't want to have communists in our country, that seems like a really far right conservative thing to do. That seems like a really weird position. Why would anybody want that? Yeah. Sarcasm.
1: Yeah.
0: All right. 775-5559. Caller, you're on the air.
3: Oh, thank you, brother. Question for the guest. If you had to choose between the Republican Party and the Libertarian Party, to say which more closely espouses the viewpoints of the John Birch Society, which one would you say does that?
1: Well, we don't get involved in campaigns or partisan politics. I would say that there are elements of each party, as well as the Constitution Party, that fall under the beliefs of the John Birch Society, but we have members of every political party in all 50 states who are members of our organization.
0: Very good. 775-5559. Texter writes in and says, does the Birch Society think freedom is a natural right but not for slaves?
1: I'm not sure where they're going with that, so I'm not going to answer that.
0: That's probably a wise thing. One of the critiques that always come up, okay, because I've had this conversation on the air multiple times. You know, when you think about our country being founded on a Judeo-Christian philosophy, a lot of people on the opposite side of the aisle will inevitably say, yes, but apparently you didn't think it was for slaves because, you know, you had slaves. Except I would point to the fact that we no longer have slaves. And I would also point to the fact that we're the only nation that actually fought a war in part for slavery, not all, in part on slavery. And we ended up actually assimilating these people back into our society. And so that was done under a Judeo-Christian nation. That wasn't an atheistic nation at the time. It wasn't an Islamic nation at the time. What kind of nation actually assimilated the slaves back into the country of which they were already in? The Christian nation. That's the nation that did that. Did you find an example of that with anybody else? Do you find an example anywhere in world history of any other place doing that? No, you don't. Are we perfect? No, of course not. But we still strive for a better union. 775-5559. More to come after the break.
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0: We will talk about it. I am Aaron McWilliams. I'm with Christopher from the John Birch Society. Texter writes in, how well did that assimilation go? Well, honestly, I think they did pretty well. I mean, is it perfect? No. Are we continuing to try? Yes. Is every society on the planet completely assimilated to one another? Answer that question for me. Texter writes in at 775-5559 and says, okay, oh, we'll try again. Is this the same organization that Charlie Daniels sang about on his song? Just a trivia kind of question is all. Wait. I didn't turn your mic on.
1: I remember the name of the song now.
0: What is it?
1: Uneasy Rider.
0: Uneasy Rider. See, I did play Midnight Rider. Uneasy Rider. Okay, here we go. I found it. That one? All right. We found it. All right. So we'll come back with that one after the top of the hour. So Uneasy Rider. All right. So what are some of the things, what's some other things, Christopher, that John Birch Society is really trying to target right now? As you see, a major challenge in our country as we've grown over the years.
1: Sure. One of the main focuses is something we call our Freedom Index. So we take every member of Congress and every state legislature and vote, rank them based on their fidelity to the Constitution and the oath of office that they hold from a score of 0 to 100. Unlike a lot of organizations, we don't give prior notice to legislators as to what votes we're going to be scoring. Our research team picks 10 votes at the federal level and 6 votes at the state level. We put it out twice a year. It's called the Freedom Index, and it rates how closely individuals align to the Constitution. We didn't have any 100% in North Dakota. This time we had 18 in Minnesota. We had 2 in Wisconsin in the legislature there. But we provide a very detailed explanation of every vote that we score and why it's constitutional. And the purpose for doing this is to hold legislators accountable to the oath of office they took to uphold the Constitution, but also to better inform voters as to how their legislators voting on consequential pieces of legislation. I can tell you at the federal level, the highest score in the United States House of Representatives on our Freedom Index is Thomas Massie. He scored a 99% lifetime with the Birch Society based off his voting record. I know in my home state of Wisconsin, we had four state senators who were Republicans score 33%. On the last Freedom Index, and 2 Democrats score 33%. So it's, our rankings are not partisan. They're based on the votes selected by our research team and how closely those votes do or do not align with the Constitution. It's a really great metric for looking at whether or not your elected officials are truly voting the way that the Constitution would want them to vote. It's a great tool that my members like to hand out to their legislators, and especially if they campaign on being a constitutional conservative, but then score 0 to 60 or 0 to 70, you can bring that to them and say, hey, you took an oath to uphold the Constitution, said you were going to vote a certain way and aren't doing so. Please do better. Here's your scorecard.
0: Very good. Over the years, I mean, if you were to kind of put it on a pendulum, right? And all of the members that you see that you vote across the country, as a country as a whole, would you say we're now moving more in the direction of constitutionality, or we're moving away from less constitutionality?
1: I would say generally based on the voting records I'm seeing, we're moving further away from it. Even with more individuals campaigning as constitutional conservatives, we find that when they get into office, they don't often follow through with the rhetoric they had on the campaign trail. There are a select few who remain principled, like Ron Paul, Thomas Massie, Justin Amash, but most of them do not. There may be 1 or 2 sessions where they get a 100% or a 98%, but not very.
0: So they've got some work to do.
1: Yeah.
0: So when we come back, I want to dig into that a little bit with you after the top of the hour. Is What is the directionality of the country as a whole, and why are people not following through with their campaign promises? I'm Aaron McWilliams.
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3: ABC News, I'm Wayne Cabot. A jury last hour convicted Ohio pastor and former American Idol contestant Caleb Flynn of murdering his wife during an affair. Ashley Flynn, a school teacher, was shot to death. The mistress took the stand to read incriminating texts. Prosecutors say Flynn staged a home invasion and then tearfully called 911. He faces life without parole. A poll out today finds 71% of Americans do not want data centers. But President Trump said today,
4: I just have to do what's right. All I can tell you is that these big, powerful, very rich, very smart companies are going to be making massive contributions to communities.
3: The president hosting a lunch with AI leaders who fear out-of-control intelligence. The president saying the answer is self-regulation. OpenAI not commenting on a New York Times report that months before OpenAI's artificial intelligence went rogue, two employees raised an alarm and were ignored. This is ABC News. Dump over that standing water on your patios. The CDC telling ABC News that new dengue cases spread by mosquitoes are unprecedented in the Tampa area. Best way to protect yourself is to use repellent, wear loose clothes, and yes, dump that water around your home. If you're tempted to reach for that caffeine fix right about now, well, think twice.
5: Before you reach for that Diet Coke with dinner or coffee afterwards, listen to this new study. Researchers say in order to get the best night's sleep, you should stop drinking caffeine nearly 9 hours before bedtime. The study published in the journal Sleep Medicine Review says caffeine intake closer than that could cost you up to 45 minutes of good rest a night. Other studies advise delaying your first cup of coffee until 90 minutes after you wake up to help balance hormones, especially cortisol, which regulates stress. Sherry Preston, ABC News.
3: At the close on Wall Street, the S&P fell 12, the NASDAQ down 23, the Dow down 130. I'm Wayne Cabot, ABC News.
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7: Low 70s today. 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Good afternoon. Hear your latest stories. A 74-year-old Grand Forks man was hurt when his car ran off Minnesota Highway 71 south of Sabika. According to the Minnesota State Patrol's crash report, David Haggart was driving a 1965 Pontiac GTO just after 11:20 Monday morning. When the crash happened, he was taken to Asteria Health with non-life-threatening injuries. Meanwhile, a 19-year-old Boston woman killed in a crash north of Glendon has been identified. Authorities say Lindsay Rabin was a passenger in a vehicle driven by 21-year-old Victor Robinson of Sisseton, South Dakota. The vehicle hit a power pole around 1:45 Friday morning. Robinson was taken to a Fargo hospital with life-threatening injuries. Authorities suspect he was driving drunk and speeding. Grand Forks Public Schools Superintendent Terry Brenner will retire at the end of the school year. He submitted his letter to the school board Monday with his last day set for June 30th, 2027. Brenner has spent more than 40 years in public education, including 9 as superintendent. And registration for the 2027 Grandma's Marathon in Duluth opens Thursday at 7 p.m. Runners are urged not to wait. Some events sold out in 90 minutes last year. This Look at News brought to you by Botzer Garage. I'm Jennifer Leverenz, KNOX News.
0: Thank you, Jennifer. Our next update from the KNOX radio, from the KNOX newsroom. We'll be at 4:30, news at the top, the bottom, and when it breaks on News Radio, 1310 KNOX, 103.3, 107.9, and on the KNOX. Hey, guess what? We hit 71 degrees today. Now, Mark Ewan says we're going to hit a high of 72 today. We're going to find out because it is time now for the KNOX 5-day forecast. Let's see if I can do this one a little better without tripping over myself. Variable winds today, 12 miles an hour. Tonight, fair skies. We have some late night fog tonight, low of 52 degrees, light southwest winds. And on Wednesday, fairly sunny skies, a mild high of 73. Thursday brings mostly sunny skies with a cooler high of 63 degrees. And on Friday, back down to the low 60s, but it's going to be dry with a high of 64. Saturday's high is 60 degrees. We're getting to that time of the year where we're in sweater weather yet again. That's Mark Ewan's forecast throughout the day. 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

0: under my hat and told the bartender that I had a flat. Would he be kind enough to give me change for a one?
1: Kind of hard to know when to jump in here. I've never heard this song. I like it, though.
0: There wasn't a soul in the place except for him and me, and he just looked disgusted and pointed toward the telephone.
1: All right, all right. We'll cut it off right there. This is Uneasy Rider by the Charlie Daniels Band. I've never heard it, but I didn't feel like I could actually just play the entire 4 minute song there, but that was really interesting.
2: They do make the reference later in the song to Brother John Birch. So if we play more of it, we may get to that part of the song.
1: That's really cool. I'm gonna have to find it off air. I am Aaron McWilliams. Thanks for joining me this afternoon. Christopher from the John Birch Society is with me in the studio today. John Birch Society is a conservative organization trying to push people more into constitutionality and in knowing what the Constitution is. Now, Christopher, right before the top of the hour, right before the break there, we were talking about the politicians that you see around the country. And I asked you if you thought that the country was moving more in the direction of, we'll say, greater constitutionality or less constitutionality.
2: And I said less, and I still think that, although we did have an uptick in moving closer to the Constitution during the 2009-2010 Tea Party years, when we had a lot more constitutionalists getting elected. And we also saw, I would say, a rejuvenation of that view with the two Ron Paul presidential campaigns, where you had people coming out who had never been active in politics before from all sides of the spectrum, hoping that he would get elected and volunteering to work on his campaign, because he did have a message that resonated with so many people. And his message was simple: follow the Constitution. That's what we're elected to do. And there are very few in Congress anymore who believe that. Even if they campaign on it, their votes and their scores in our Freedom Index prove otherwise.
1: Do you think it's a matter that they don't believe that, or they don't know the Constitution, or they get into office and their brain falls out of their skull? What do you think it is?
2: I think a lot of it is, there's a couple factors. I think a lot of them, to quote former congressional scholar David Mayhew, he's a former professor, members of Congress are single-minded seekers of reelection, end quote, was the quote from his book. And I feel like voting the way of the Constitution is difficult. It's not often popular. You're going to make people on both sides angry. And so you want to try, if you care about reelection, which most of them do, you're not going to be a principled constitutionalist, because your chances of getting reelected are slim to none, unless you have a constituency that appreciates that type of representative, which Thomas Massey's constituents did up until this last cycle when they voted him out of office. I also think that once you get into the legislature, there's a lot of pressure from your party leadership, from your constituents, and from special interest groups that you as the legislator have to weigh. You know, is this good for my district, good for my state, or does it deviate from the Constitution? And a lot of them have difficult decisions to make. And as I was saying earlier, you know, once in a while, we'll have a legislator who in their first term will score 100% on a Freedom Index, vote the way of the Constitution every time. By the second or third time we do our score, they're down to a 60 or a 50, just because they've been there a while and those pressures are starting to get to them.
1: I could see that 100%. 775-5559. Caller, you're on the air. Go ahead.
3: Hello again, gentlemen. Chris, if I have the opportunity on a ballot, let's say in any given race, there's a Constitution Party candidate, a Democrat and a Republican, would I be throwing my vote away to vote for that Constitution Party candidate? Would that be a wasted vote? I'll hang up and listen. Thanks.
2: Not necessarily. I think there, you know, there's this idea out there that voting third party is a wasted vote. I don't think it is. If that person's the more principled candidate who aligns more closely with your conservative views, take a look at 2000 and 2008, you had John McCain, and then you had Bob Barr on the Libertarian ticket, you had Chuck Baldwin on the Constitution ticket, both of them probably more conservative than McCain. And so you did have a lot of conservatives crossing.

0: crossing over and voting third party. I don't necessarily think it's a wasted vote. I think more voters are realizing that the two parties aren't representing them and they're looking for a third option. And in most cases, there's not a third option available. But when there is, they seem to be gaining more traction than they would in other elections because people are just fed up with the two-party system. And honestly, very few differences between the major parties on a lot of issues and some of their candidates.
1: Would you be, or would the John Birch Society be in favor of a growing or more prominent third party?
0: As I said, we don't get involved in campaigns or anything of that nature. I think what we would propose is that our elected officials and our better educate themselves on the Constitution, become familiar with the Constitution, and have our members and our activists making sure that their elected officials know of the oath that they took to uphold the Constitution and become stronger advocates in getting the individuals to positions that more closely align with that document.
1: How many elected leaders have you found that have actually read and understand the Constitution?
0: A handful.
1: As in a handful who have not read it?
0: I would say a handful who have read it, can talk at length about it, and have sort of an expertise, almost like a attorney-level expertise or constitutional scholar-level expertise of the Constitution. I feel like a lot of people talk about it, but they haven't read it in depth, and they haven't studied it at the level that they probably should. And I would say there's even fewer who have read their state constitution.
1: I agree with that.
0: I know when I worked in the Wisconsin legislature, there were some offices that printed out the pocket. There were the pocket constitutions for the U.S. Constitution, but there were some that also would hand out pocket state constitutions. Because, again, very few have read or familiarized themselves. Now, granted, part of that is the fact that state constitutions will change via amendment process more frequently than the federal constitution.
1: And they grow, and exactly. they grow. I mean, case in point is the second ballot measure 2 here in North Dakota of a free school lunch bill.
0: Yes.
1: Okay, to be put in the Constitution. Okay, I understand this as an initiated measure. Okay, if you want to push this as an initiated measure, that's cool. But it doesn't belong in the Constitution as a framework body of law that other things flow from, that is referenced from, that belongs as statute in the Century Code. Do you see a need in our education system to be able to get back to the Constitution and to be able to actually teach the Constitution?
0: No doubt.
1: What do you see that across the country?
0: I'm absolutely for that. I think we need a stronger civics curriculum, more of an emphasis on teaching American government, teaching the foundations of our republic, teaching people that we're a republic, not a democracy, first of all.
1: And what the difference is between those two.
0: Exactly. And the John Birch Society has published innumerable pamphlets and reprints and articles talking about those differences. And our video overview of America does a fantastic job outlining those differences. If you haven't seen it, I strongly recommend it. It's a great 30-minute investment. But yes, I think civics, maybe, I know when I was in high school, it was civics freshman year, and then you never had to take it again. I don't think that's enough. I think you can do very basic civics freshman year, going all the way up to more advanced constitutional theory by the time you're a senior in high school, because I think it is important for people to know their government, know who their elected officials are, and know what they're voting on.
1: Mm-hmm. One of the things that I've talked about often on this show is that I was very, very disappointed in 2016. And this is an old story for those of you who have heard my show, is that I was very disappointed in 2016 when I got asked to run for office, and I had to embarrassingly say I didn't know how to run for office. And I didn't know what a district endorsing convention was. That never passed the list of passed the lips of a high school civics lesson. And I dare say there's most people, I wouldn't even say some, I would almost say, Christopher, that most people have no idea how to actually run for office and what the process on a local level looks like.
0: Very true. And as somebody who did run statewide for the Wisconsin State Assembly, I can tell you that it is very challenging to know exactly what you need to do, how to even begin running for office, all the necessary paperwork you have to file. You have to get a requisite number of signatures to get on the ballot. And every state has different requirements. I know in legislative races in our state, you need a minimum of 200, no more than 400 signatures to get on the ballot. If you're a statewide candidate, it's 2,000. And so every state's different. And you're right. You don't learn about any of that. You assume that you can just walk into City Hall, sign a piece of paper, and you're on the ballot as a candidate. But it doesn't often work that way.
1: And one of the things that when I think about education, yesterday I did a whole segment on education, and we talk about education a lot on this show, is I think about what is the role of education in our what is the role of education from the state point from the point of view from the state? Why do we actually need a public? Ryan's just staring in the studio now. Now he's just going. But I often wonder what is the point of public education if not to educate people how to actually be part of the political system that they're in? Is that you have to actually know how to run for office, and you have to actually know what it is that you're running for and how the whole thing works.
0: Yeah, I would agree completely.
1: All right. When we come back, more to come with Christopher. Christopher, I want to ask you, when we come back, what does it look like going forward in our state? Do you see a greater unity in our country? Do you see a greater unity in our country, or do you see our country continuing to divide along the lines of Constitution? We have a lot of people who are looking and trying to move for a constitutional convention. Is that something in the view of the John Birch Society, and in your view, that would be a big thing for our country? That would be a good thing, or that's a dangerous thing for our country? More to come as we come back.
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0: little red. It's just great balls of fire. Kisses the baby.
1: Welcome back. This is Aaron McWilliams. In the studio with me is Christopher from the John Birch Society. And I just learned something new over the break with Christopher. Christopher, you just told me that you literally wrote a book on Article 5 conventions.
2: That's one of six books I've written, yes.
1: I had no idea. I mean, now we've been talking for almost an hour, and I just learned that you're an author and you've written six books. Now, you see, that's one of those things you want to lead with, you know, because we brought you in the studio and I really didn't know a lot about you. But I feel like over the hour, we're starting to unpack a little bit. What is an Article 5 convention, constitutional convention? Tell us about it, the upsides and downsides of it.
2: Sure. So our organization has been leading the charge against the calling of an Article 5 convention really since the 1960s, 1970s. Mainly because when the current constitution was ratified, the goal of that constitutional convention was to amend the Articles of Confederation, not to create a new constitution. Granted, the document they created was vastly superior in every way to the Articles of Confederation, but their specific focus was amending the articles. So in essence, the ratification convention was a runaway convention, which we fear is what would happen again if a convention is called. Both groups are using this idea of calling a convention through the Article 5 method to amend the Constitution. The left wants to use it mainly to take money out of politics or to end dark money for eliminating our Second Amendment rights, term limits, whereas the right wants to use it for balanced budget amendment, primarily a balanced budget amendment. The problem is, and even some of the proponents of this, Professor Robert Nadelson and others from Convention of States have even admitted that there's no way that you can establish a set of parameters and guidelines for a convention that the states are going to adhere to, just because the states are so vastly different and the desires and the things that they may want are diametrically opposed. And, you know, we still don't know who's going to be responsible for selecting delegates, if those delegates are actually going to follow the rules that the convention establishes. And quite frankly, we don't know how radical either side could go in amending the Constitution. I don't think it's a risk that we want to take. And I know that the John Birch Society has been fighting against it for a long time. In fact, the title of my book is A Risky Solution for America, the Article 5 convention process. And I lay out the history of our founding fathers and how many of our elected officials today, some of whom may get called to that convention, don't have the same wherewithal in terms of studying Montesquieu and Locke and these brilliant political philosophers that Madison, Adams, Jefferson, and others had. And I find that to be extremely problematic, because many of those people may not have even read the Constitution or have the same level of expertise or familiarity with it.
1: So one of the things that I think about when I've studied that period of history between the Articles of Confederation and the Constitution, that the representatives who went in, the congressmen, the representatives who went in, absolutely expected the country to fall apart. They went in anticipating the entire American experiment to completely dissolve. And it was, and so when I think about the states kind of coming together for a constitutional convention and thinking at that time there were 13 states. Is that right? I don't think we had admitted anybody else at that time, did we? Okay, so we had 13 states, all generally within a same basic Judeo-Christian philosophical construct. They're still working off of the same principles that founded the nation. However, if you had 50 states come together and you crack open the Constitution now what does that look like? Is it even more at risk that the country would fall apart completely or dissolve into three or four nations on a collection of states along different ideological lines, or that the country would actually come together on a unified philosophy. And would that philosophy, would that structure be better than what we have now?
2: One thing to mention to your previous comment about the founding era, remember when they were working on the ratification, they changed the threshold multiple times. Initially, it was supposed to be unanimous, and then they said 9 states. I think Delaware refused to even participate in the ratification process. So again, who's to say that if a convention is called, if there are enough states that have a live application, I think it's in the 32-33 range, because the John Birch Society and its members were able to get 2 states, Wyoming and Oklahoma, recently to rescind their applications to call an Article 5 convention. But who's to say that they're not going to then change the threshold at some point like they did back in the ratifying convention? But to your point, I don't think it would create greater unity. I think it would create greater division or a status quo, because if you look at some of the groups like Wolfpack on the left and Convention of States on the right, they're nowhere near each other ideologically in what they want to come out of a constitution. One wants to strip it of a lot of the rights that we've come to cherish. The other wants to do something, balanced budget amendment, that should be done procedurally. I mean, our government's set up that we should have a balanced budget. Most states require you to balance your budget annually. And Congress has continued to operate on this idea of continuing resolutions rather than passing each agency budget individually like they're supposed to every fiscal year. And nobody says anything about it, because it's easier just to do these 1,000-page omnibus bills that nobody has the opportunity to read. So I think reforming Congress and actually making them adhere to their rules and the Constitution as written would be more unifying than calling a convention to possibly do who knows what to the document as it currently exists.
1: 775-5559, Texter writes in and says, how does the John Birch Society feel about term limits?
2: Yes, that's an interesting question. We are generally opposed to term limits because we believe that term limits are elections, and term limits often will result in the good, principled constitutional conservatives who are doing the right thing, who have widespread support from their representatives, from being voted out of office. You know, people like Thomas Massie, Ron Paul, those types of people would be limited by term limits. And so we're very hesitant about term limits, and believe that the true term limit is the election, and voters have the ability every election cycle to vote the incumbent out of office. But in most cases, the reelection rate for incumbents in the House of Representatives is anywhere from 94% to 95%, 89% to 90% in the Senate, because of the clout you get from being an incumbent and that near universal name recognition. But that doesn't mean it's not possible. I mean, you look at 1994, where a Republican defeated the sitting Democratic House Speaker, who many thought was untouchable in his election. So it can happen, and it does happen.
1: Very good. Christopher, that's all the time we have today. Thank you so much for coming in today. We're going to have you again in some time. Welcome to North Dakota. Is this your first time in North Dakota?
2: It is. It's a lovely state. I'm really enjoying my time here.
1: You know, you came at the right time of the year. I'm sure you've been told that.
2: Yes.
1: Yeah. Don't come back in January, or if you do, just take me back somewhere. Okay. Although you're going to Wisconsin. That's not all that much better.
2: Yeah, exactly.
1: You know, I mean, I grew up in Louisiana. If you're heading south, I wear a size 13 suitcase. Okay. You know, we can head down. I'm Aaron McWilliams. Here's KNOX Newsroom.
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4: Looking for a high in the low 70s today? Your KNOX 5-day forecast follows the news. Good afternoon. Here are your latest stories. Grand Forks Public Schools Superintendent Terry Brenner says he is retiring at the end of the school year. In a letter to the school board Monday, he said his last day would be June 30th, 2027. Brenner has spent more than 4 decades in public education, including 9 as superintendent. He hopes announcing early will help the district hire his successor. Meanwhile, North Dakota K-12 Superintendent Levi Bachmeyer will visit 4 Grand Forks schools on Wednesday. He'll be at Valley Middle School, Kelly Elementary, Discovery Elementary, and Grand Forks Central High School. Insurance Commissioner John Gottfried has ordered Silverberry Group and WoundScribe AI to stop doing business in North Dakota. He says the medical AI technology company, which converted to WoundScribe AI in 2025, was soliciting investments without being properly registered with the state. And registration for the 51st annual Grandma's Marathon Weekend opens Thursday at 7 p.m. Runners are encouraged not to wait, as some events sold out in 90 minutes last year. The full marathon filled in under 12 hours. The race weekend is scheduled for June 17th through the 19th. This look at news is brought to you by Radium. I'm Jennifer Leverins, KNOX News.
1: Thank you, Jennifer. Our next update from the KNOX Newsroom. We'll be at 5:02 news at the top to bottom, and when it breaks on News Radio 1310, KNOX 103.3, 107.9, and on the KNOX app. All right, we've done it. We've hit 73 degrees. Mark Cuban said we were going to hit 72, but alas, we actually surpassed them. We hit 73 today because it is time now for the KNOX thematic five-day forecast. We've had morning clouds, and now we have a beautiful sunny day at 73 degrees, variable winds to 12. Tonight, we've got some fair skies, but fog is going to roll in later on tonight with a low of 52. Light southwest winds, and on Wednesday, fairly sunny, a mild high of 73 degrees. On Thursday, mostly sunny skies, a cooler high of 63. Friday brings dry weather with a high of 64, and Saturday, the showers come back, giving us a high of 60. Frost is possible later in the week. That's how Mark Ewan should have said it. 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

0: Welcome back. This is Aaron McWilliams. Now, you see, I thought I wrapped up an interview with our guest, Christopher, from the John Birch Society. And then over the break, you know, Christopher, you're kind of like an onion. You realize that you're kind of like an onion. The longer I talk to you, you're kind of like peeling back the layers. I didn't learn until about 15 minutes ago that you had written, you know, half a dozen books. You know, that's kind of cool. You know how many books I've written?
1: Zero.
0: Yeah. No, I've, you know how many books I've started?
1: Probably two or three.
0: Yes, you're right. But I haven't gotten anything done. So, but I've started businesses. But anyway, all right. Christopher, you were just telling me that one of the first books you wrote was, what was the title of it?
1: The title of the first book, and I wrote it my junior year of college, after the semester ended. I had always wanted to write a book. And at that point in my studies, I considered myself more of a globalist neoconservative who was a very strong supporter of George W. Bush. And this was at the point late 2007, 2008, his term was wrapping up. But he was being vilified almost daily in the media. And so I decided that I was going to write a book in defense of George W. Bush and his policies. And I called it The Great President Policies That Shaped the Bush Legacy. And now looking back on it, I don't agree with anything I wrote and have very much changed my opinion of.
0: That's got to be a hard thing to do.
1: It was actually enlightening and refreshing, to be honest. Because I had been a national security studies minor at Ripon College with a focus on American government. And my professor, who was also conservative, he had written the definitive book on the Bush Doctrine. It was called Crusading Realism. And so we would get into some really great conversations as like-minded people about the Bush Doctrine and the Iraq War. But over time, after I graduated and I started attending this luncheon that was held in my hometown, Appleton, Wisconsin, the home of the John Birch Society, called the Fox Valley Conservative Forum. And it was put on by the John Birch Society, and they'd have weekly speakers. And I started reading our magazine, The New American, and I'm like, you know, this all makes a lot of sense. I don't feel like neoconservatism does. I feel like it's just an offshoot of liberalism, which in many respects it was, because Irving Kristol, the founder of the neoconservative movement, was a former Trotskyite, a reformed Trotskyite, as was Richard Perle and many of the other founders of the neoconservative movement. And so when I finally sat down and started reading these documents and studying the non-interventionist foreign policy, I couldn't put down The Revolution by Ron Paul. I now have 8 or 9 copies of it. It's my favorite, I think, political book that's ever been written, other than Conscience of the Conservative by Barry Goldwater. And I realized, wow, I've been completely wrong about all of these issues for a long time, that we need to limit government, not become policemen of the world and try to remake the rest of the world in our image. I mean, in that book, I talk about how great nation building was and the Bush-Iraq policy, as well as No Child Left Behind, which has been a complete failure in many respects. But I defended it in the book because at the time, I thought it was a success. But the more research I've done, the more I've realized that I was wrong, and I'm glad I was wrong.
0: Interesting. How did you defend, we'll say, the policy of No Child Left Behind previously, and what are your thoughts on it now?
1: Previously in the book, I thought that it was a good metric for school districts to use to try and determine and gauge performance of student efficiency, when in reality it's not, because a lot of students are not good test takers. And so we shouldn't be using, myself included, should not be using standardized tests as the gauge for how well a student does. I mean, I was just reading a book that was published by the John Birch Society. One of our fellows, Alex Newman, wrote a book called Crimes of the Educators, where he talks about how public schools have stopped teaching phonics. And as a result of that, more and more students are either becoming dyslexic or can't read because they don't understand phonics, just like we don't teach a lot of basic mathematics anymore. So I looked at the standardized test piece and said, okay, well, this is at least some kind of metric that school districts and teachers can use to determine whether or not their school district deserves more funding. And in reality, it's not. And I don't see it now as a valuable metric at all if students still can't read or write at proficiency. The other issue I have with a lot of these standardized tests is there's no civics or history component. I always told my teachers on the SAT, ACT, it's great to have reading, writing, some math, but you should also have basic understanding of American history and government, and we don't. And I think that's also a shortcoming of No Child Left Behind, because it's creating metrics that leave out things like civics, science, history, and that's a real shame.
0: It is a shame. I just did a whole segment, most of a show yesterday talking about education. I come from the homeschool background, where we homeschool my daughter. I'm involved in multiple homeschool co-ops. I talked about it a lot yesterday. And we talk about education a lot on this show, you know, on the things that plague our local schools and then on a national level. And it's always interesting when you start digging into history as a teacher, you know, to some middle school homeschool students. As a teacher, I get frustrated of the things that I don't know. Mm-hmm. As I prep for a class, Chris, I feel like an idiot because I feel like these are things I should have known. Mm-hmm. These are very basic elementary principles. And somehow along the way, I've been duped. I just had no idea. And when I realize some of this stuff, it frustrates me because I realize that it shaped how I looked at the world. It shaped how I looked at our country and how I voted in my 20s. Truth be told, when I got elected into the North Dakota legislature, 2016, I had read the Constitution, but I didn't know the Constitution. I knew how our government worked-ish, but I didn't really know how it worked. In the same way that if I ask my daughter, how does a car run? Well, she's going to point underneath the hood and says, well, that makes it move. And, you know, now she might even be able to tell you, you know, there's a dipstick to check the oil. You put the gas in over there. But is she going to know about a spark plug, about timing belts, about a transmission, about a torque converter? Is she going to know about all of this? No. But yet we expect our high school students, we expect our public school students to leave school and still take part in the same country and drive the car, so to speak, and not know how to perform basic maintenance in our own society. Christopher, let's end it there. Thank you so much for coming in. I appreciate it. If they want to see your books, how do they get a hold of them?
1: Most of them have been self-published. The publishing company is lulu.com, L-U-L-U.com. And they're all available there for purchase. And I believe they're all on Amazon as well.
0: Very good. And Christopher, what is your last name?
1: Schaefer.
0: Schaefer. How did I not know this? I've been calling you Christopher for more than an hour and 15 minutes. And I never used your last name. And that's my fault. Christopher Schaefer, look him up on Amazon or lulu.com for his books. More to come after this.
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0: good afternoon. This is Aaron McWilliams. We just finished up with Christopher Schaefer from the John Birch Society. You know, it's kind of one of those things is that sometimes the more you talk to somebody, you start unpacking things and you start unpacking. It's almost like layers. So I'm glad he was able to spend a little bit of time with us today. I remember the John Birch Society from the legislature days and getting their magazine and being scored with them. And so they were a little bit instrumental on how I developed some of my political theories and philosophy and how that ended up governing me. One of the things I wanted to circle back to that we started off the show today with was I was reading an article today, and we all remember the famed Lindsey Clancy case that she makes her way back into court and they try and figure out what they're going to do with that whole boondoggle. But online dating apps now are reporting that one of the number one questions people are asking when dating is what they believe on the Lindsey Clancy case. Is that if they believe that, and I was listening to a whole psychological breakdown on this, is that if they believe that Lindsey Clancy should be excused, then now the potential guy, you know, is now worried about for, say, his future kids. He's saying, okay, if you think that's okay to go murder your kids, now I'm worried about for the posterity of my kids. However, from the lady's point of view, if you don't actually see that, you know, if you don't actually, if you have somebody you're potentially dating who's not sympathetic to Lindsey Clancy, now they're reporting that they're worried that they're not going to be caring and sympathetic to their plight and to their struggles from after giving birth to their kids. And so it ends up creating this dichotomy within the dating world, because, you know, you're almost darned if you do and darned if you don't answer these kind of questions. But in listening to a number of people who were kind of establishing and talking about what dating looks like in our world today, they start breaking down and realizing that some of these pivotal questions that we're asking, like just, and we're looking for like a TikTok level answer without spending the time to drill down into it a bit, is that you're asking, are you a Republican or Democrat? Do you support Lindsey Clancy or not? Do you support, are you pro-choice or pro-life? That if you just stick to these high-level answers and you get a one-word answer, you're not actually getting an opportunity to learn about somebody. And you're not actually making yourself vulnerable to actually grow together with that individual to evolve in a position. One of the great things I love about talking about with Christopher was right at the end, and he said that he moved from one position into another position. And I think that's something that's actually really challenging for us. 775-5559, texter writes in and says, I thought it was interesting how your guest didn't offer an opinion on slavery. Did he think it was a state's rights to have slaves? I'm not going to say what he did or didn't think. I'm not him. 775-5559, caller, you're on the air.
1: Hey, Aaron.
0: Hey, man.
1: Remember we were talking about this last week about their law over there in Massachusetts. I'm insane. Prove me wrong.
0: Yes.
1: So it's a really bad law, if you ask me. So look at the repercussions, though, that you're talking about. No, I won't date you because you're not for her.
0: Yeah.
1: They wouldn't have that. They've just had a normal law, just like every other state, pretty much. We wouldn't even be, you know, I might get a girlfriend, but I'm just saying, I already got one. But I've been together 25 years or something.
0: Sure.
1: So, but it's just crazy to me. That's one little law, how it's just pushing the whole perspective of the country. You know, it's just another divide.
0: It absolutely is. Thanks for the call. You know, and I think about my wife and I, that when we started talking, my wife grew up in a no candy household. And this actually was a weird point of contention for us that we had to both set aside and to be able to move forward, like in our relationship, because I was like, you know, she was of the side of no candy in my house ever. And I'm of the side of I like my Snickers bar and I think our kids should be able to have Halloween candy. Like, don't deprive my kids of the nasty orange taffy looking things. I mean, everybody should have the experience of a kid eating the black and white mystery, the black and orange mystery candy of Halloween that you don't even know what it is. And you stick it in your mouth and it gets all stuck in your teeth. You know, and sometimes it's so stuck in your teeth, you feel like you're going to pull a tooth out. When you're a kid, sometimes it happens. But every kid should have that opportunity. But that ended up being a really dumb argument between Sarah and I early on. But we had to actually have a conversation and move past it and be able to learn together. And to the previous caller's point, is that we end up setting up these laws sometimes that end up really messing up the entire conversation. And it reminds me of things. It actually reminds me, follow me here on this one, is that it reminds me of social scripts. Okay. And this is why it's challenging, is that when you end up having like a gay couple enter a family that is not general, that's more of a traditional mindset. Okay. Is that it interrupts the scripts. Have you ever walked into a restaurant and you walk into a restaurant, you know exactly what the script is. You go to the server, they bring you to the booth, they bring you a menu, they look at the menu, you order a drink, you figure out what you want, you order it, they bring it. You know the script. They don't even have to talk. You can say no words, but this is the action, and everybody knows their parts. However, when you end up upsetting that, and this is what the law did in Massachusetts with the Lindsey Clancy case. When you upset the script, everybody is a little on edge. And this happens like when you introduce a gay couple to a traditional family. They don't know what to do because it upsets the script. You don't know how to treat that because it upsets the script. And in the same way, this is what happened with the Massachusetts law. Have you ever walked into a restaurant and all of a sudden the script is different? Okay, there is the the Korean barbecue place out in Fargo is this way. You walk in and all of a sudden you're lost and you don't know what to do. And it's that same feeling because you have a set of expectations of how things are supposed to go. And then all of a sudden another law gets reinterpreted for Massachusetts and it upsets the apple cart and you're sitting there trying to pick up the pieces and make sense of it. Because you don't know where to go. It's like walking into a place and you're just immediately lost and out of place. And the world doesn't make sense anymore. 775-5559. Texter writes and it says, on the two sides of the dating, on the two sides on the dating sites, which is worse or is a better opinion? Killing kids or a lack of emotional support? Which is better to chance? Texter writes in, says, this is sarcasm, by the way, but I think it's actually well stated, Texter. You maybe have meant it as sarcasm, but I think it's actually an astute assessment to ask the question. Is it better to have is it better to show that killing kids or a lack of emotional support? I mean, you could easily say, is it better to show emotional support or better to condemn an evil? Well, you can do both, but I think that's kind of the challenge in our society is that we've made a false dichotomy of things that we didn't need to make a false dichotomy of. You can be emotionally supportive and also not want you to kill their kids. You can actually do both. It's really cool. I do it every day. I can be really, really frustrated with my daughter and I can love her at the same time and support her at the same time and really feel like I want to strangle her to death. Obviously not, but really love her at the same time. Have we not ever been frustrated with our spouse or our kids, but yet you love them and you'd never do anything to hurt them? Obviously. 775-5559. texter writes in and says, I really thought you'd be a Reese's cup guy. Oh, I love Reese's peanut butter cups. You were absolutely right. I absolutely 100% love Reese's peanut butter cups. In fact, when I'm getting a little sad. Halloween is coming up. Elizabeth is 12. And I feel like those days of candy taxes are coming to a close. I mean, every parent looks forward to the days of going through their kids' haul. You know, you go out, you do your trick-or-treating, you come back, you dump it on the floor of the living room, and you sort through. And every parent sits there and you're like, I want that one. Please don't pick that one. And then you're like, can I sneak it from you? And you're like, all right, you got two of those. I'm going to take one of them. And then have you ever found yourself, let's be honest, have you ever found yourself going into your kid's candy stash? Let's be honest. Any of us ever go into our own kid's candy stash? I may or may not have done it. Just, you know, it's going to be a mystery. I don't know who's listening. So I may or may not have done it, but there is definitely the driver tax, the chaperone tax, the costume tax, you know, and so we introduced Elizabeth to taxation really early on in the form of candy. And of course, then she started getting really picky. You know, she started looking at her haul at the end of the night, and she's like, well, you can have this one. It's like, I don't want that one. That one's nasty. That's a nasty piece of candy. I want the Reese's. And like, of course, you only have like three or four Reese's. Maybe you got a couple more. If you're in a rich neighborhood, you know, then you've got some good Reese's. Otherwise, you got like two or three, maybe one or two. You know, you don't have many. It's a rare commodity. And then you're fighting over the Reese's. That's how it works in our household. 775-5559. Texter writes in and says, and ask me just a simple question. Do you think slavery was wrong? Yes, I think slavery was wrong and slavery is wrong, that a human being cannot be owned by another human being. Now, that's very basic. 775-5559. Texter writes in and says, Aaron, you just answered my question. Your wife won the discussion that you and your wife had on candy. No candy in your house. No, we have lots of candy. We have no problem with candy in our house. I won that discussion. And if you don't believe me, I will have my wife call in and tell you that she likes her Milk Duds. We absolutely have candy in our house. Yes, we have candy in our house. We have pop in our house. You know, I mean, on that front, we're not one of those crunchy families that does like the whole wheat kimchi kind of kale thing. We're not that family. We're just not. You know, we're, as my wife would say, she's crunchy light. You know, she's more like, we're conservative than, say, my folks, but not nearly as restrictive as others. You know, everything in moderation, right? I am Aaron McWilliams. More to come after this.
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9: ABC News, I'm Wayne Cabot. President Trump is defending data centers as being good for communities and saying the concerns about rogue intelligence are misplaced, suggesting companies can self-regulate.
10: Whoever wins SI, because now we're calling it again super, we're using the word super, because the other word is a fake word. It's just not a, it's not a good, it's not an appropriate
11: Mr.
10: word.
11: Miller,
10: but whoever wins SI is going to win.
9: The Supreme Court says the Trump administration can send migrants abroad to third countries, not their own. The attorneys that sued over the deportation said the order today is devastating to people put on a plane before they ever have a chance to raise a claim. In the trial of the Ohio pastor accused of killing his wife,
12: we, the jury in this case, being duly impaneled and sworn, find the defendant, Caleb C. Flynn, guilty of aggravated murder.
9: He claimed that intruders broke in and killed her. This is ABC News. It's about time, say lawyers, for people who say they suffered brain injuries that one of the country's best known and most intense roller coasters is closing down.
13: North of L.A. at Six Flags Magic Mountain, the park announcing it is permanently closing X2. The roller coaster is known for being one of the most intense roller coasters in the world. Recently, there have been claims of severe injuries, including some that led to deaths after riding X2. Now, in a statement, Six Flags Magic Mountain says while X2 consistently passed a multitude of safety tests, they have decided to close the ride because they believe it's the right thing to do. X opened in 2002 and it reopened as X2 with a new seat design in 2008. Alex Stone, ABC News, Los Angeles.
9: A Florida mother is accused of leaving her four children home alone while she took a four-day carnival cruise to the Bahamas. The father of one of the kids got suspicious when he saw the ticket posted on social media. The mother was cuffed as she stepped off the cruise ship. Wayne Cabot, ABC News.
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15: Clearing in low 70s today. Your KNOX five-day forecast follows the news. Good afternoon. Here are your latest stories. A 74-year-old Grand Forks man was hurt when his car ran off Minnesota Highway 71 south of Sabika. The State Patrol says David Haggart was driving a 1965 Pontiac GTO around 11:23 Monday morning. He was taken to Asteria Health with non-life-threatening injuries. Alcohol is not suspected. A 19-year-old Faustin woman killed in a crash north of Glendon has been identified as Lindsay Rabin. She was a passenger in a vehicle driven by 21-year-old Victor Robinson of Sisseton, South Dakota, that hit a power pole around 1:45 a.m. Friday morning. Robinson was taken to a Fargo hospital with life-threatening injuries. He's suspected of drunk driving and speeding. North Dakota K-12 Superintendent Levi Bachmeyer will visit four Grand Forks schools on Wednesday, Valley Middle, Kelly Elementary, Discovery Elementary, and Grand Forks Central High School. He's visiting every district in the state and has now been to more than 50 of the 167. And Health and Human Services Secretary Robert F. Kennedy Jr. is coming to North Dakota. Senator Kevin Kramer said in Valley City he's looking forward to the November 5th visit. Kramer said the commissioner wants to talk to Kennedy about sustainable agriculture. This look at news brought to you by Grand Cities Monument. I'm Jennifer Leverenz, KNOX News.
0: Thank you, Jennifer. Our next update from the KNOX Newsroom will be at 5:30. 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

Okay, it is time now for the KNOX D-Matic 5-day forecast. Currently 73 degrees outside the studio. We've had some clouds in the morning, clearing up to a beautiful sunny day today with a high, I guess, of 73 that we've seen today. Variable winds to 12. Tonight, we've got fair skies, fog forming later tonight with a low of 52. Light southwest winds. On Wednesday, fairly sunny again with a mild high of 73. And on Thursday, mostly sunny skies with a cooler high of 63 degrees. Friday, it's going to be dry, high of 64. And Saturday, we might see some more showers with a high of 60. And frost is possible later this week. 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

Good afternoon. This is Aaron McWilliams. Welcome to the third hour of the show today. So right before the top of the hour, I was talking about candy and the fact that my wife and I, before we were married, had this long, drawn-out

0: pieces. And I don't hand them out. Or rather, I'll hand one to my wife and my wife hands one to me. Because remember, we live on a farm. We don't live in town. Nobody comes trick-or-treating at our house. Okay? If somebody showed up to my house on Halloween, it would be kind of awkward. Okay? They're going to show up to my house on Halloween and be like, they're going to say trick-or-treat. I'm like, trick? Trick. Yeah, you can do a trick for me. There's no treats around here. I mean, I'm going to rummage around in the cupboards. You know, it's like, hang on a minute, buddy. Let me see what I can find. Here, I got some almonds. How about some mixed nuts? You want a handful of mixed nuts? That's sitting on my counter. You can grab that. You know, that's how that conversation would go. So something interesting has happened. We've had dating apps now for, you know, more than 20 years. And I've told you, I met my late wife, my beautiful late wife, Kelly, on a dating site. And I met my beautiful wife, Sarah, on a dating site. So I am twice successfully married off of dating sites. But it seems that Match Group, that's the company that owns Tinder, Hinge, OkCupid, and some other ones, as well as some other popular dating sites. Bumble is owned by a different parent company. They're all showing a decrease in the amount of in their paid subscriptions. They're all showing a decrease. I would love to know from you. Are you on dating sites? And have you stopped using dating sites? And if not, why? Why did you continue to use them? Why did you stop using them? 775-5559. Texter writes in and says, honestly, Aaron, Snickers, I saw you as a Kit Kat guy. I like them both. You know, I like the white Kit Kats and the dark Kit Kats. I'm not even picky. Not even a racial thing. If you gave me a purple Kit Kat, I'd probably eat that too. All right. Caller, go ahead. You're on the air.
1: Okay. So Halloween comes once a year, right? Okay.
0: All right. So unless you go to Walmart at about 2 o'clock in the morning.
1: No. Get back, boy.
0: All right.
1: Now, listen. Halloween comes once a year. And what pisses me off is that people can't buy full-size candy. They can't buy full-size Hershey bars. You know, the double pack of the Reese Cups. You know, full-size Three Musketeers, whatever. They give these guys these little tiny itty-bitty candies that get smaller and smaller every year.
0: They do get smaller. Agreed.
1: So come on, people. You know, once a year, give these kids a full-size damn candy bar.
0: Yes.
1: You know?
0: Yes.
1: What's wrong with them?
0: Absolutely. You know what? Roll up the whole aisle, for goodness sakes.
1: Whatever.
0: Yeah.
1: You know, don't go to the candy thing where the Halloween display is. Go to the candy aisle and get the full size bars.
0: Go to Sam's Club, buy the whole box. Buy the convenience store packs.
1: What?
0: Could you imagine being I have been that parent, but I have not been the parent of like multiple kids all strung out on sugar on Halloween night, like at 10 o'clock at night. I haven't been that parent. I've just been a parent of one, and that was enough.
1: Right. But the thing is, when your kid brings home, like, little itty-bitty candies, how disappointed is the parent?
0: Exactly. You
1: know, where's my full-size candy bar?
0: How am I supposed to tax a part of a part of a part of a Snickers bar?
1: Yeah. Well, yeah, I guess you could smack it on the counter and break it up into little pieces.
0: But that's not satisfying at all.
1: No, So no, anyway, no. Hey, parents, people, go buy full-size candy bars because you're cheating, you know, the next leaders of our country.
0: Me, you're cheating me. Okay, you're cheating the parents. All right, okay. We're cheating the parents. 775-5559. Caller, you're on the air.
2: You know, I remember if I had a nickel and a dime, I could get a great big, huge candy bar. And shrinkflation and everything. The guy's right.

0: this is the candy time of year, man. And you get to eat it.
1: Yes.
0: Great big Milky Way or a great big Hershey bar. I'll tell you what. I miss that stuff when I was a kid. And Halloween's Halloween. I used to buy great big candy bars when it wasn't so expensive and stuff like this. But
1: oh, my word. It's crazy now.
0: You know, the parents, their eyes, oh, boy, they want it into the bag right away.
1: Yeah, no, you ever looked at the difference between a regular-sized Snickers bar and a king-sized Snickers bar? I haven't seen this comparison, but I swear, 20 years ago, you know, when I was in college 20 years ago, a full size, there was a big difference between a king size bar. I mean, a king size bar, you actually felt guilty. Like if you ate the whole thing, you're like, oh, I didn't.
0: And here's another thing. My dad, in his last years, he lived to be 105.
1: Okay.
0: World War II vet. And he loved graham crackers. You know, they're a good snack.
1: Sure.
0: And he said, they're jipping us. You don't hear that anymore. Shrinkflation on graham crackers and stuff. The whole box was, he could tell that by feel.
1: Yeah.
0: And he was half blind. So these companies are screwing you. These are big corporations, man.
1: No, I feel you. 775-5559. Dexter writes in and says, so can we talk about shrinkflation on Halloween candy? It's getting to the point. It's just one bite now per each candy. Okay, so are you on the side that you're thankful for that? That, you know, the kid goes get some candy and you're like, whew, we don't have 4 pounds of candy anymore of sugar, you know, coursing through your brain, through your veins. You know, maybe I can get you in bed by midnight. Or are you more on the side of, you know, hey, what happened to my haul? Okay. 775-5559. Dexter writes in and says, obviously, he hasn't bought a full-size candy bar lately. They're over $2 each. We get 100, 150 kids at our house. Yeah, no, I see that too. That would be really expensive. Could you imagine spending like $300 or $200 on candy for Halloween for all the neighborhood kids? And by the way, if you're handing out $2 candy bars at your house, you're getting 300 kids at your house the next year. I mean, let's just be honest about that. We all know the houses that you hit first. We all know them. You got your list. You got to go to the Johnsons first. Then you go to the Muellers and the Kritzbergers. Okay, you got it. You make your list and you go to those places first. And then you're like, okay, now that we've got the big dogs out of the way, okay, now you got your haul going. Now let's go, you know, now we'll go knock the doors. But we all know you go to the good houses first. This is just the Halloween game. You know, I mean, have you ever gotten to the point? I remember this as a kid. I mean, we're ways out from talking about Halloween. This show probably should have been done, you know, should be done in about 3 weeks from now. You know, or a month from now. But I remember as a kid, I'd get all dressed up and then my dad would sit me down and he said, all right, where are we going first? And I remember this conversation. And he was like, well, remember Miss Smith, you know, down the road, Miss Kathy, she gives you full Snickers bars. Do you want to go there first, maybe? And I didn't realize until like it took me a couple of years to realize she was giving me like 2 full-size candy bars. She would do this. And then my dad was taking one of them. And somehow that got lost on me for the first couple of years. And I realized my dad really didn't care about me at all. He was really just looking for his haul that day. That's all he was really looking for. He wanted to make sure he hit the good houses first, but he couldn't go up there himself and get the candy. What would you do? All right, it's Halloween night. Just gameplay me. Game this out with me. What would you do? It's Halloween night. You've got, as one texter says, 775-5559, text in and says, I spent over $275 last year and was done by you on candy? You spent $275 last year on candy? Like for Halloween? Holy smokes. Did I see that right? Maybe it was $27.50. Did you get your decimal place messed up? $275. All right, but game this out with me. It's Halloween night. You got people coming to, you got kids coming to your door, and all of a sudden, you got like two 30-year-olds showing up in a mask and saying trick or treat. What do you do? Do you just shrug your shoulders, roll your eyes, give them candy, and wait for them to leave? Or do you actually tell them something? I mean, just say it's like not an older teenager, but it's like, you know, it's a dude with a job, you know, or it's a dude on a mama's couch. Maybe it's a big baby. It's a big kid that just never grew up. They deigned to come out of mama's basement and they put a mask on so you wouldn't know, except he's, you know, 250 pounds, you know, 300 pounds. And he goes up looking for candy on Halloween. Is that like you just give them candy and you're like, all right, I hope you don't come back here again. I'm going to be really stingy so you don't come back. 775-5559. Caller, you're on the air.
2: Hey.
1: Hey.
2: See, it's once a year and you've already got some text that, you know, they're worried about the cost of candy. Oh, my God. You know. Why don't you sell that ski boat in your driveway?
1: So now we're advocating to sell off your ski boat to give the kids of the neighborhood better candy.
2: Yeah, absolutely.
1: Wow. That's, well, you know, I don't think I've ever really heard that argument played.
2: Right. But no, wait, really, okay. if they can afford a ski boat, they can afford a couple $100.
1: Now, wait, I got to ask you then. Now, you're talking about ski boats. Now, what if you've got a couple of sailboats in your yard?
2: Oh, well, you ought to scrap those immediately.
1: Okay.
2: Yeah.
1: All right.
2: Just saying.
1: So if I have a sailboat in my driveway, I don't need to sell the boat to go get candy, only if it's a ski boat.
2: Well... Oh, come on, Aaron. You're putting words in my mouth.
1: I'm just asking.
2: It could be any kind of boat.
1: Oh, I just wondering.
2: But sailboats just get in the way on the lake. I mean, they should be outlawed.
1: Uh-huh. You realize, legally, a sailboat has the right of way on a lake, right?
2: Yes, absolutely. I graduated from the United States Power Squadron boating course, yes.
1: Okay. All right. Yeah, a lot of people did not, by the way.
2: When I go by them at 60 miles an hour in my 400 horsepower Beechcraft, I do make a little bit of a wake.
1: A 400? You don't have 400 horsepower on your boat.
2: Oh yeah.
1: Why would you?
2: Because it's fast.
1: But why? It's a lake. You're not going offshore to the oil rigs to go fishing.
2: Well, I used to go out to Catalina Island.
1: Where is that? I don't know where that is.
2: Catalina Island. It's off the coast of Long Beach, California.
1: Oh, okay. Okay. Well, that makes okay. But you see, you're off the coast. But I've seen some guys like with 300 horse engines, you know, going down the lakes, and I'm like, I just don't understand that. That doesn't make any sense to me. Hey, thanks for the call. 775-5559. Texter writes in and says, yes, $275. Aaron, what's the worst treat you got trick-or-treating? I got toothpaste and a toothbrush as a kid once, and the stupid popcorn balls were a close second. Yes, I remember the popcorn balls. I haven't seen popcorn balls in years. All right, caller, go ahead. You're on the air.
0: You know what? All the big kids that call this show, you got plenty of time to sell your boat. Between now and Halloween, we should just show up at your place and get these big candy bars and stuff like that. And then we could have a little beer on the bus and stuff and come down and visit you. And you can show us how to saw boards across.
1: You know, that sounds like a good time.
0: All right.
1: But I think we'll get a fun bus.
0: I'll have Ewan's get a bus and they'll all come down there. How about that?
1: Yeah, but look, we got to have a big old giant bonfire.
0: You could, Yeah, exactly. You got wood.
1: Yeah, right, no, you know, it'd be a big bonfire. Actually, it would be kind of fun to do like a community bonfire someday. 775-5559. Texter writes in and says, sugar in candy causes cancer and all the sicknesses. We did get one of those. Sugar in candy causes cancer. I'm doomed. Guys, I'm doomed. My days are numbered. I just saying, I do like candy. I eat candy, but I'm doomed. I probably only have another 40, maybe 50 years left in me. Or maybe just a week. Who knows? I'm Aaron McWilliams. More to come.
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11: Here's your News Talk 1310 KNOX forecast. Lows dip down to about 52. Tonight, under clear skies, southwesterly winds 8 to 15 miles an hour. Bright sunshine again.

0: This is Aaron McWilliams. You're listening to KNOX AM 1310 today. Currently 525 and 73 degrees and a beautiful day outside. We're talking about candy because it's really important. It is coming up. I mean, we've got Halloween. It's going to be, you know, a little over a month from now. Texter writes in and says, nice haircut. Where's the earrings? No, just one. Just one earring. I threatened my wife that I would put a second one in, and she rolled her eyes and then gave me the spousal death stare, as in, you better not. And so I got the hint, and I didn't. However, earlier in the show, we were joking. We were talking about movies with Ryan Cunningham over the crossover, and we were joking that I really like the movie Monty Python in Search of the Holy Grail. And the topic of coconuts got brought up. And I'm really considering doing this for tomorrow. I'm really considering wearing my kilt, my earring, and having my daughter come in after me banging the coconuts. You know, and riding a horse. Just to get her eyes out of Ryan, just to see what exactly he would do or say about it. Especially if I come through the front door like this. That would be hilarious. So, no earring today, but you know what? Tomorrow, we might just have to do something a little crazy. Texter writes in and says, where is it at? It says, Aaron, anyone who says trick or treat is getting candy at my door no matter what age. That's awesome. Now, are you one of these houses that give out really good candy? If so, can you text me your address? I might show up. You know, wearing an earring and a kilt and banging two coconuts together. You never know. I have done crazier things in my life. Texter writes in and says, candy prices have gone up more than gas. Sometimes we have 200 plus trick-or-treaters. $$$. Yeah, no, it is crazy. I remember a couple of years ago, remember when chips really went up? I mean, pop, you know, just a 20-ounce Mountain Dew or Coca-Cola shot up to like over $3. And then chips went up from like a tiny bag, mostly filled of air, went up to like $4 or $5. And I went out to the checkout line at a convenience store one time. I was on my way to Minot, and I got some gas, went in, used the restroom, got a couple of things, and it was going to be like $9 for like a drink and this tiny bag of chips. And I remember looking at this person, and I was like, I just can't. No, I got to nope out of this. I don't feel good about that. I can't do $8 or $9. I think it's come down. I think the chips have come down a little bit. But man, I can't do like $8 or $9 for like a pop and some chips. I just, in my mind, that exists as like a $4 purchase. And sometimes you can't even get a pop for like $4. You know, now I've moved over to the fountain drinks because the fountain drinks are mostly cheaper. And honestly, I actually kind of like it better. I kind of like the fountain drinks more than the bottled stuff anyway. Texter writes in, there's this, yes, anybody who knocks on my door and, you know, we'll get a treat. Another text says, absolutely not. I'll laugh at you and close the door. That's what I think I would, knowing me, if you showed up at my house where nobody ever goes trick or treating and you knocked on my door dressed in a costume, I'm probably going to look at you, roll my eyes, and it's like, man, what is your problem? You need to go get a job. And I'm going to probably chastise you and give you a lecture you did not really want to hear that night. That's probably what's going to happen if you do that to me. 775-5559. When we come back, I really do want to circle back to this online dating thing. These dating apps are starting to report massive losses because people are not subscribing. They're not paying for the paid membership. But why should they? If you think about it, a dating app's job essentially was supposed to match you to somebody. Except if they successfully do that, then you move off of the dating site. But what they really want to do is keep you there perpetually dating. because their business model is to keep you as a paid subscriber. If you actually find somebody, settle down and get married, you will never be a customer again. Unless it doesn't work out and you're back on there, or your wife dies of cancer and you're on the dating site again. That was my case. 775-5559. Why did you stop using a dating app? Or why did you start? More to come.
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2: Low 70s today. Your KNOX five-day forecast follows the news. Good afternoon. Hear your latest stories. A 74-year-old Grand Forks man was hurt when his car ran off Minnesota Highway 71 south of Sabika. According to the Minnesota State Patrol's crash report, David Haggart was driving a 1965 Pontiac GTO just after 11:20 Monday morning. When the crash happened, he was taken to Asteria Health with non-life-threatening injuries. Meanwhile, a 19-year-old Boston woman killed in a crash north of Glendon has been identified. Authorities say Lindsay Rabin was a passenger in a vehicle driven by 21-year-old Victor Robinson of Sisseton, South Dakota. The vehicle hit a power pole around 1:45 Friday morning. Robinson was taken to a Fargo hospital with life-threatening injuries. Authorities suspect he was driving drunk and speeding. Grand Forks Public Schools Superintendent Terry Brenner will retire at the end of the school year. He submitted his letter to the school board Monday with his last day set for June 30th, 2027. Brenner has spent more than 40 years in public education, including 9 as superintendent. And registration for the 2027 Grandma's Marathon in Duluth opens Thursday at 7 p.m. Runners are urged not to wait. Some events sold out in 90 minutes last year. This look at news brought to you by Botzer Garage. I'm Jennifer Leverenz, KNOX News.
0: Thank you, Jennifer. Our next update from the KNOX Newsroom will be with Brian Michaels tomorrow morning at 6:02. News at the top, the bottom, and when it breaks on News Radio 1310, KNOX 103.3, 107.9, and on the KNOX app. All right, currently it's still 73 degrees outside the studio. It is time now for the KNOX thematic five-day forecast. Today we had some morning clouds, and then the sun came out, warming things up, drying things up with variable winds to 12. And tonight, we're going to still have fair skies, but some fog is going to settle in later in the evening. Low tonight of 52, light southwest winds. On Wednesday, fairly sunny with a mild high of 73. On Thursday, mostly sunny skies, a cooler high of 63. And on Friday, it's going to be dry with a high of 64. Saturday, we've got some showers with a high of 60. And frost is possible later in the week. That's Mark Cuban's forecast throughout the day and severe weather information. 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

0: texter writes in 775-5559 and says, a 2-bite little double cheeseburger is $10.16. That's craziness. That is crazy. That is absolutely crazy. I don't see any way. I wish I could bring something to you. Some theory, some economist theory that I've read about or researched that would actually give a solution to the inflation and would rewind things to a previous age, at least of a standard inflationary rate that we were used to. And I think a lot of us are still just adjusting to the giant gap, to this giant inflationary leap from like 2019 to 2024 or 25 into 26 with gasoline prices. I think a lot of us are still kind of trying to figure it out. And we have numbers, Dave Ramsey or other people call it a financial thermostat. And my financial thermostat is kind of set in the mid-teens, like around 2015. And that's where my financial thermostat is set. And now I look at things and I'm 10, 11 years past that. And I struggle to keep up, and I struggle with actually paying for a real dinner. For years, I was able to go out with my wife, with my family, and we would have we would easily be able to eat for $30. We generally split like one entree. We split that. My wife and I are not big people. We're not huge eaters. We're pretty conservative eaters, and we'll just split a plate. We eat the same thing at home anyway, and it keeps us kind of on the same diet. It's fine. But we'll split a plate, and my wife gets gets water. I get a soft drink, and then there's whatever kids thing on the menu for my daughter. And we did that for years, and I'm finally now having to adjust my expectation. We can still do it and manage it at $30, but it's getting hard. It's hard now. It's really, really hard to do it and actually be sated at $30 for all three of us. And so now Elizabeth is, she's taller than Sarah is now, and she's eating a full plate by herself. She's really off the kids' menus. And it's like, that's like an extra $17, $20 every meal. 775-5559. Caller, you're on the air.
1: Well, I work in town, and you get an hour for lunch every day. And so I bring my lunch every day and eat at my desk. You know why? Because I can't afford a $20, $25 lunch every single day.
0: Yeah.
1: Of the week.
0: I mean,
1: you know what I mean?
0: I do. I mean, I don't know how much you make, but that probably represents a minimum of a half hour of work, maybe 45 minutes or an hour of work, depending on what you're getting paid.
1: Yeah. I don't know. I never did the math, but the thing is, in 2019, all these prices skyrocketed, sometimes 100%, especially like groceries.
0: Mm-hmm.
1: And now in 2026, they dropped 20%.
0: Yeah.
1: You know why?
0: Why is that?
1: Because the corporate entities, decided that people were paying it anyway, and they're not going to drop their prices to pre-COVID.
0: Yeah.
1: They're just not, because people are paying it, and it's a travesty, and it's horrible, and they're raping the public as far as I'm concerned.
0: So, yeah, I think some of these places, even Donald Trump actually talked about that at some point. It would have been a couple of months ago now that he talked about some of these food companies to roll back some prices, that it was just getting outrageous. Texter writes in 775-5559, says Pizza Ranch is cheap. Our little hack for Pizza Ranch is actually to not do the buffet, but is to get one large pizza. And, and then a drink. That's our hack for that, because we find that, because there's three of us, and we find that otherwise it's like, what, $12, $14 a person, or they do like the tiered age thing. And so that's actually what we do. We go to Pizza Ranch, we're one of those odd people. We'll go in and we'll buy a whole pizza, and it's like, nope, I know you like that, but we're not doing the buffet. because we can all three of us can eat on three, you know, all three of us can eat on one pizza and actually take leftovers home. 775-5559. That's how to join us. The here's a couple of things on the online dating site. And I understand not a lot of people are texting in. Actually, nobody is texting or calling about it. But I was reading this article from ABC News. I'm sorry, not ABC. This was an NPR article. But it was interesting. One of the things they talked about in there was technology fatigue. Was this idea that people are actually getting you ever get a fly that decides to just fly around and buzz around and then like fly in your nose and you're trying to concentrate on something? That's what happened. Anyway, but they used the word of technology fatigue that during COVID, a lot of things went online. And are people actually now having technology fatigue and they're trying to roll back how much they have in their life? Meaning they're trying to get off of all of the social media and trying to pursue real relationships again. 775-5559. Caller, you're on the air.
2: Yes, here's the top seven dating sites. There's Match, Our Time, Silver Singles, Plenty of Fish, Paranormal, and Zeus.
0: Wait.
2: So expensive.
0: Did you say Paranormal?
2: It's the newest thing. It's sponsored by Coast to Coast.
0: There's a dating app called Paranormal. You serious?
2: Paranormal.com.
0: Are you serious? I've never heard of this. I've got to look this up now. You want to look? I mean, do you want to look at where would you not find me? Well, like on any of those is the answer. None of those.
2: Yeah, but have your daughter sign up for him. She's going to be dating.
0: Absolutely not. Absolutely, positively not. Like, not even, like, no. And I would rather my daughter be single than ever sign up for a dating site called paranormal.com. That doesn't sound right at all. 775-5559. Caller, you're on the air.
3: Oh, my gosh. So that paranormal date, I've heard that before on Coast to Coast when I catch it occasionally if I'm up that late. But that might as well be called, like, Fun Time Loony Bin or whatever the hell. I mean, that's got to be the craziest people you've ever seen in your life on there, wouldn't you think?
0: Yeah, I mean, it conjures up all conjures up. There's a word for you. But it brings to mind all kind of really, really odd-looking individuals.
3: Yeah, I believe in like the paranormal side of things. You know, spirits, they do exist. Demons are a thing because when you have good, you have evil. But, I mean, basing your dating profile off of that, that's weird. But yeah, you've heard of Tinder, haven't you?
0: I've heard of Tinder.
3: So for a brief time, I had it when I was single. This must have been like, oh, golly, 4 years ago, maybe? And that's a cesspool right there. Oh, it's like... And I just, you got the right swipe or the left swipe. Right swipe means you like them, and then left swipe means you don't. And the women on there are not, they're not the most desirable. So I'm like, left swipe, left swipe, left swipe, left swipe, left swipe. And then it's like, oh, you ran out of swipes. Do you want to buy more? What? Buy more? No. This app sucks. And I deleted it.
0: Yeah. You know, here's a big problem that I have with that whole theory of people. Okay, is that, you know, it... You're just commoditizing. All that app is doing is commoditizing people's appearance.
3: I think so. I would agree with you on that. Now, they do have a little bio written down as to what they're interested in, and I would try to look past the appearance, you know, even if they were my type or not my type, you know, because beauty is only skin deep. But some of the bios are just not very creative, right? But yeah. I feel like a little small one-paragraph bio isn't enough to know whether or not you want to go meet that person or not, you know?
0: Yeah. No, I know. I absolutely know. I mean, look, I met Sarah on an online Catholic dating site. Okay. But the whole premise of it was that everybody there is Catholic and looking to get married. Nobody there was, at least, you know, the premise of the dating site was nobody was there looking for a quick hookup. Okay.
3: Right. Yeah. Serious dating sites like that, I feel like, are valuable because I have a a friend of my dad's, a neighboring farmer. He met his wife on Match, and they have three kids. They farm, and they got the whole deal going. So,
0: sure.
3: No, it's definitely possible. But, yeah, the hookup sites like Tinder, that's trash.
0: That's trash. That's trash. And I think it's the dehumanizing people and commoditizing people's image. Because you're actually then just making random judgments or quick judgments. I've never downloaded the app, so I don't have a firsthand opinion on it. You know, but I've heard about it and I've seen pictures of it. I've seen it.
3: Yeah, it's trash, like they say. But yeah, thank you for taking my call.
0: Thanks for calling 775-5559. Caller, you're on the air.
1: Well, you know what would put the dating sites out of business is if people got a clue. The best way to find a woman is to go to the supermarket and accidentally run your shopping cart into hers.
0: Mm-hmm.
1: Works every time. You get the number, and oh, as long as they don't have a ring.
0: Yeah, you know, I've accidentally run my shopping cart into all kind of things, and I can just tell you, it's never really ended well for me.
1: Oh, really?
0: Yeah, like when I run the shopping cart in the back of my wife, that doesn't go well either.
1: Well, yeah, but you got a wife. You're not supposed to do that. You run in the front of the shopping cart, Aaron. You don't run up their heels.
0: Oh, well, okay. you got to specify these things. Maybe I was doing it all wrong. Thanks for the call. All right, 775-5559. We've got a market close to get to. More to come after this.
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5: Mixed market action seen in the trade today as it settles out for a Tuesday. You're listening to the American Ag Network. Good afternoon. I'm Susan Littlefield at World Dairy Expo. Well, corn bounced around a bit and settled just a penny lower as all eyes on tomorrow's quarterly grain stocks report, where the trade looks at September 1 inventories at 1.918 billion bushels, a six-year high and well above the 1.551 billion just a year ago. The wild card is the USDA will do with the final adjustments to the 25 crop with its last season's carryout. Conditions held at 57% good to excellent. Harvest is on average pace for the national level, but wetter weather in Nebraska and Iowa have kept combines on the sidelines. Bean has had a solid recovery. Tomorrow's report expected to peg September 1 bean stocks at 324 million bushels, a shade under last year's 325 million, and USDA also finalizing 25 production and the old crop carryout. Harvest moved up 5 points to 17% complete, a point behind last year, but a point above the 10-year average. Iowa, again, well behind at 3% against the 17% average, and Nebraska, Ohio, Minnesota also lagging. Wheat rallied off the lows, but actually finished mixed as winter wheat seeding jumped 10 points to 27% on the complete side. Plains will be motivated as we get some rain that is going to help plant those wheat seeds down the road. As the cattle had a strong start but sold off, worker absenteeism tied to enforcements in southwest Kansas continue to hold down those kill rates. And Monday's slaughter estimated 95,000 head versus 105,000 just a week ago. Looking at the hogs, they showed signs of life as last week's slaughter total 2.552 million head, the largest, by the way, of the fall and up 0.8% from the same week last year. This is the American Ag Network.
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7: too.
5: December corn 522, that market settles down one. The March contract down a half at 536. Soybeans for January 13.12¾, up 9¾. March up 9½ at 13.21½. Soybean meal December 359, down 40. Oil December 68.36, up 70. Chicago wheat December 692¾, up 4. Kansas City December 743, down 2¾. Is Minneapolis December 699, down 2¼. Quarter. October live cattle down 22, 217.22, steady December, 220.80. October feeders, 333.65, up 175. November, 330.90, up 162. October lean hogs at 79.37, up 112. December, 69.70, up 130. Class 3 milk for September, down 1.16.10. December is down 16, 14.92. 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

0: Good afternoon. This is Aaron McWilliams. That's the Uneasy Rider song from the previous section today. Hey, we do have the tailgate showdown. 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And right now, I looked at the lineup for this. Right now, there's 8 votes separating wings from beer. What is the best tailgate food? Is it more important that you've got a 6-pack of beer or 12-pack or whatever many beers you have? Or is it more important that you get your wings done? Now, when I think about the wings, I think about it's like, well, are we talking about like dusted wings? Or are we talking about barbecue sauce wings? Personally, I like a dusted wing. I actually don't like the real greasy, you know, dry them off, fling off all the barbecue sauce. I'm much more of a dry rub kind of guy. I really don't like all the barbecue sauce. I don't mind it. I'll eat it. But if I have my way, it's a dusted barbecue sauce. The other thing, if you're looking to actually get some R&R, and if you're a hockey fan, text hockey to 775-5559. 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Texter writes in and says, dating sites are dehumanizing people, and Gen Z is right, and Cajun Spice Guy. I'm running my shopping cart into everyone to test your theory. I'll let you know how many numbers I get. It's bumper car time, or maybe bumper cart time. Okay. I don't even know where to go with that. I mean, like, have you ever accidentally run into anybody for any reason and then ended up like with their number? Like, has that actually happened? I mean, I'm sure it's happened to somebody at some point, somewhere, right? It's got to have happened to somebody other than just the glitchy movies. But one of the things that I was thinking about, you know, just on the culture, I like digging into these cultural things because it kind of reminds me a lot of psychology. I do a lot of psychology, you know, when I'm teaching and stuff. And it's, I enjoy looking at that perspective. And that word that stuck out to me when reading that article was technology fatigue, that we're now surrounded by all of these screens. Everything is being done for us through AI. You don't even have to really do any research anymore. And maybe that's actually a good thing. If you are spending time actually researching and going down rabbit holes and all that research time is sucked up for you with AI, because it's so much faster to find something, is that actually a good thing? Right now, I just came across this story recently that Pope Leo went to France, and there was like 800,000 people that came out for service with Pope Leo. And I think that's phenomenal, because I do think that there are signs in our culture that things are actually swinging back. things are actually kind of coming back into the fold. And I think that's a wonderful thing. 775-5559. Texter writes, and it says, my ex-girlfriend's cousin intentionally ran into a guy's car because she thought he was cute. And how'd that work out for her? Just wondering, how did that work out for her? Did she get a date or did she get a ticket? I mean, she may have gotten the guy's insurance numbers. I believe she got that. But I'm sorry, even if I was single, if you run into my car, my truck, purposely, yeah, I'm going to get your number. You're darn right I will. And so will the police if you hit my car on purpose. But we're not going on a date. That means I can't trust you to drive. I hope that's not true. I really hope that's not true. So I am Aaron McWilliams. I will be in tomorrow, and maybe, just maybe, if I get up the guts, I'll put on my earring, don my kilt, and have my daughter bang two coconuts behind me as I gallop in to the studio tomorrow for Ryan Cunningham. We'll see. Y'all have a wonderful day.
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15: ABC News, I'm Wayne Cabot. Data centers. A new poll finds 71% of Americans don't want them. President Trump says they're good for communities.
16: They're going to work to make the community happy. That might be supplying oil and gas. It might be supplying education. It may be helping teachers along financially, helping people along financially.
15: A developer in Pennsylvania is offering to pay each resident $10,000 if their center gets approved. Tech leaders met today at the White House with the president, who suggested they should self-police. Two employees say that they warned OpenAI about a problem months ago before its intelligence went rogue and were ignored, reports the New York Times. An Ohio pastor, Caleb Flynn, has been found guilty of murdering his wife to continue his affair. His romantic text messages read aloud in court by his mistress. Chicago White Sox, ahead of their playoff matchup, get a good luck letter from the Pope. This is ABC News. New York's governor calling for an outside counsel to investigate Cornell University's response to a woman's claim that she was gang raped by seven frat brothers 2 years ago. At the time, the prosecution said there wasn't enough evidence to charge them. Pump prices are plummeting in states that are pausing their tax.
17: Georgia has now implemented a one-month suspension of its state gas tax, equaling about 33 cents for every gallon of normal fuel and 37 cents for diesel. Governor Brian Kemp says the move is intended to give further relief to drivers. Several other states have taken similar steps to suspend or cut gas taxes, but the trade-off comes in the form of state budgets. In Ohio, lawmakers say their tax suspension could cost the state $726 million. Mike Dubusky, ABC News.
15: Making landfall for a second time in Baja California, poised to bring rain next to the American Southwest, Hurricane Polo. Secretary of State Marco Rubio says Americans can apply for passports online next year. Wayne Cabot, ABC News.
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27: Here's your News Talk 1310 KNOX forecast. Lows dip down to about 52. Tonight, under clear skies, southwesterly winds 8 to 15 miles an hour. Bright sunshine again. Tomorrow, high temperatures reach up to 70. Lows level off around 44. Tomorrow night, clear skies. High temperatures reach up to 61 Thursday, under clear skies, 62 Friday. I'm meteorologist Megan Mulford on News Talk 1310 KNOX. Right now, 76. Something.

0: Perfect.
1: Yes, sir.
2: And free up that truck payment, which is how much?
1: It's only $437 a month.
2: I don't like only in front of any debt payment. So you free up $437, yes, and then you can begin saving up a fully funded emergency fund of 3 to 6 months. That's baby step three in our plan. How long would that take you once you free up the truck payment today?
1: It'd probably take me 5 weeks to save up $10,000.
2: Wow, that's impressive.
0: That is.
2: So you can save $2,000 a week?
1: Yes, sir.
0: Wow.
2: How is that possible?
0: Yeah,
2: there's 52 weeks. So you're telling me you can save up $100,000 a year, but you make $100,000.
0: Are you living at home?
1: So currently I'm on the road right now, and I stay in a apartment here in Helena, Montana.
0: Okay. And so your expenses are low, but they're not zero. So
1: they're not zero, no. So each month is basically off of hours. So some months I make $10,000, some months I make $13,000.
0: Got it. Okay, great.
2: How old are you?
1: I'm 21.
2: Oh, my gosh.
0: Man,
2: this is incredible.
0: This is fabulous.
2: You got this stuff early. I mean, think about that.
1: Yes,
2: debt-free
1: sir.
2: At 21 with some savings in the bank, you're so far ahead of the curve.
0: Yeah, and making $100,000, if you're investing 15%, once you save up that emergency fund, you're investing 15%. That's $15,000 a year. And if we divide that by 12, that's $1,250 a month that you're putting aside. This is off of your gross income, and that's just going to compound over the course of your life. George, are you plugging those numbers in, buddy?
2: I got it. I wish you could see the screen right now, Matthew, but you're about to have your mind blown. Because if you follow what we're teaching you, let's say by the end of the year you have an emergency fund saved. Is that fair?
1: Yes, sir.
2: So we start 2027 investing 15%. That's $1,250 a month of your income. We're going to do that for 39 years. Let's bring it to 60. Is that fair?
1: Yes, sir.
2: Okay, with an average rate of return of 10%, that's because of compound growth.
0: Totally fair.
2: Because you're investing, not saving, you would have $7.1 million.
0: Wow.
1: Wow, that's incredible.
0: Which means you'll be a millionaire well before 60. It's just going to continue to compound until you get to the seven.
2: And that's if your income never goes up.
1: Yes, sir.
2: So that's your commitment you're making to yourself, is that I'm going to put $1,250 away and learn to live on whatever's left.
1: Yes, sir.
2: How does that feel?
1: Feels awesome. I just wanted to talk to you guys so y'all could talk some sense into my, me.
2: Yeah, why do you think you need a kick in the pants here?
0: Yeah, obviously you had some debt on the truck, but you're just getting started.
1: Yeah.
0: You haven't had a chance to mess up just yet.
1: And that's another thing that's so funny about this. I won't have a mortgage because my father-in-law actually gave me and my wife a house.
0: Whoa.
2: Congrats.
0: And you're married. We didn't know that. What's she make?
1: Yes. She is currently in college.
0: Okay. So to George's point.
1: Her dad's paying off the student loans. Well, actually, she won't have any student loans. Her dad's just paying for college.
0: That's
2: incredible.
0: Excellent. So you add her income into the mix, and you guys are going to be super wealthy, my friend.
1: That's the goal.
2: Now, yeah. Do you have an employer retirement plan?
1: Yes, sir.
2: What is it?
1: So it's a pension and annuity, and they take basically every hour that I work, they take what I make an hour, and they put it into a pension and annuity. So basically, it's two of them.
2: Is that required? Or is it optional?
1: I think, I really don't know. I just started working here in January.
2: Okay. I just don't love, I mean, pensions and annuities just have crappy returns,
0: uh-huh,
2: and you have no control over them. So I'm wondering, maybe you fully fund a Roth IRA on your own because you have earned income. You can do that outside of your employer. And that's $7,500 is the max for the year. So you could fund that thing and still, you know, invest in your own retirement plan.
0: The pension annuity, is there any, are they matching what you contribute in any way, or it's just a place for you to park the cash?
1: I don't know if they're matching at all. I think they just take basically what I make an hour, and the hours of the year I work, they put towards it.
0: Okay. Yeah, I'm definitely with George. I like that. And I would love for you to just kind of get a little bit more well-versed on our investment strategy. So you can go to RamseySolutions.com/SmartBester and just kind of learn about the best way to do that. We suggest investing your money over four different types of mutual funds: growth and income, aggressive growth, and international. And if you can start to do that and just start getting that ball rolling,

0: gosh, like I said, with your wife included, once she gets out of college, you guys are going to be rolling, rolling, rolling.
1: You're going to be calling us back one day saying, yeah. I've got a $10 million net worth.
0: I know.
1: What do I do now?
0: That's crazy. You know, I actually feel like it's impossible for that to really sink in a moment.
1: Yeah. Well, it's hard to forecast 39 years
0: from
1: now.
0: Sure. But the truth is, I mean, gosh, if the market continues to do what it has done since inception, basically, yeah, that's a true scenario, you know, hoping that the United States doesn't
1: implode.
0: It doesn't all come down like John DeLoney would say. It's all coming
1: I'm very
0: down.
1: Optimistic when it comes to the U.S. economy. It somehow keep going. It
0: takes
1: keeps hitting record
0: and
1: highs
0: keeps on ticking.
1: No matter what's happening in the world.
0: Yeah, that's true. That's true. All right, back to our Facebook community questions. Actually, I've got one here. Yeah, they're all from Facebook. So Dean said, is it okay for a single person to get insurance? My 28-year-old son wants to get a policy that would cover his mortgage because he wants to provide for us if anything happens to him and to cover his funeral expenses. Is it wrong for him to do this?
1: Wow. I mean, is he living with you? It says to cover, that would cover his mortgage.
0: Mm-hmm.
1: Now, I think it is wise to have enough life insurance. We say 10 to 12 times your income.
0: Yeah.
1: And so that would definitely cover the mortgage and then some and funeral expenses.
0: Mm-hmm.
1: But I wouldn't get it. I guess he's single.
0: He's
1: so,
0: single.
1: Yes, it is wise to do this while you're single because you are young and healthy. Mm-hmm. And the term life insurance you get is going to be cheaper.
0: Yeah, no, absolutely.
1: In the next couple of years, you might meet someone nice and you don't know what your health is going to do either.
0: And that's really more what it's for, because you're thinking about people who depend on your income. That's one of the primary purposes of it. And so I like the idea of him getting it young when he can lock it in at a low rate. But the purpose of it is more so, to your point, what his life is going to be in the future. Maybe there'll be that special somebody who's dependent on him.
1: That's
0: but
1: right.
0: not for the parents necessarily.
1: No. And both Jade and I have our life insurance through Xander. 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You don't need this whole life or permanent life insurance crap. 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
1: Today's question comes from Todd in Alabama. Our eldest son is 16 years old with a new driver's license. He regularly drives one of our vehicles. My wife does not want to add him as a licensed driver on an insurance because she knows the rates will go up substantially. She states that our insurance agent said it would be fine, and if he gets in an accident, they'll just say he was using it that once.
0: Oh.
1: I fear this could have serious financial repercussions, as I can't imagine a scenario where the insurance company buys the story and just pays up. Should I go along with this or insist that we add him to our policy?
0: What in the world? Why is this even?
1: Who is your insurance agent? They're like, yeah, should be fine.
0: Just say it was a one-time use.
1: That's pretty
0: crazy
1: wild.
0: Work.
1: I mean, yeah, I would definitely add them. It's just a fact of life that insurance for a 16-year-old is expensive.
0: Can't
1: and it will go down
0: it.
1: Over time. So budget for it. Have them working part-time to help cover all or if not most of it.
0: Yeah.
1: Have some skin in the game because you drive differently when you're the one paying that insurance bill.
0: Yeah. And there's some things you can do to help it out a little bit. You know, the color of the car matters, making sure it's a nice used model, pay cash for it. Like those are some little things that can maybe bring it down. Now's not the time to get a brand new red Civic. You know what I'm saying?
1: Yeah. And the other part is there could be some discounts, good student driver's ed discounts, higher deductibles if you got a solid emergency fund. Mm-hmm. There's a lot of things you can do to lower that premium. And so if you want a second opinion, and I would get one because I don't know who this insurance agent is, I would jump on RamseySolutions.com and you can find a Ramsey trusted insurance agent to help you find the right coverage at the best price and look into all the discounts and premiums and levers there. But
0: I got to say, that might be some of the worst like secondhand advice that
1: Why
0: I've ever
1: heard. Why would you risk it all
0: heard?
1: On a 16-year-old?
0: My goodness gracious.
1: Just budget for it.
0: My goodness. All right, let's go to Tony, who's in Lexington, Kentucky. Hey, Tony, you're on the line.
2: Good afternoon.
0: How can we help today?
2: Well, you know, let me give you a little bit of background before I get into my question. In the last 2.5-3 months ago or so, my wife and I have had 2 accounts that have been hacked, and we were to the tune of about $70,000.
1: Oh, what kind of accounts were these?
2: Well, they were the one was an interest-bearing checking account that we'd had for a number of years. We moved into a new house about 14, 15 months ago, and we were using that account to pay on a mortgage.
0: Now, when you say hacked, is that somebody, there was fraud and they spent the money and the bank would not return it to you?
2: Oh, no, I've gotten the money back. We've gotten the money back.
0: Okay, good.
2: But June, we had sent in July's mortgage payment, and we've been adding to the principal, and that check was for just under $22,000.
0: Mm-hmm.
2: We found out that somehow that check was didn't make it through the mail. I'm not sure where it made it, but the bank used the term that the check was washed, and someone cashed took off the mortgage company's name, mm-hmm. put somebody else's name on there, and was able to cash it.
0: Oh my God!
1: They can't trace it.
2: Well, no, they traced it. It said it was cashed in Dallas, Texas, according to the information
0: wow.
2: that the bank gave us. We did get the money back, and we opened another account. We couldn't close that one entirely because we had some direct deposits going in there.
1: What's your question, Tony? I want to make sure we have time to get to that. So you've got all the money back. You're not out of pocket.
2: Yes.
1: Okay.
2: Well, and then that new account – in late August, that new account, someone got that account number, and they printed a check on that new account number, account that was 2 months old, and it was for $48,000.
0: Did you get that money
2: back? Yes, we got that money back as well.
0: Okay,
2: but
0: good.
2: But both of those instances caused me to think about the security of our money that we've got in IRAs and investments, and at trying to figure out at what point in our lives We're 75 right now. At what point in our lives should we begin looking at moving some of those funds into a, neither one of those are in high risk, investments, but, I'm assuming at some point in our lives, we may want to look at changing, moving some of those into less risky, whether it's some CDs or, whatever.
0: Well, I hear two different things here, Tony. On the one hand, I hear we've dealt with our accounts just not being secure. They keep, you know, we keep getting our identity stolen. We keep having fraud and theft. And then on the other hand, I hear, well, the investments that we have should at some point, do we want to move them into something that's, I'll use your words, less risky. So I think those are two different ideas. The first one, let's talk about the identity theft. I would just sign up for Xander ID theft insurance, and they're going to help you stay ahead of these things. They're going to alert you when somebody has your information. If somebody does steal your information, they're going to go to bat for you. So I would check into that. You can go to ramseysolutions.com/insurance. It should be there, right?
1: Yeah, Xander.com. You'll see it right there on the homepage.
2: Okay. And
1: so you'll have financial protection up to $2 million through that. So that's one step to take. I would also make sure you got, you know, two-factor authentication, all these accounts and good passwords and all that stuff. But this is crazy that it's happened that many times. And then to Jade's point, there's a different thing you're worried about, which is market risk, which is the market volatility.
2: Yes.
1: So how much money do you have?
2: Between the IRAs, it's not a whole lot. We only got a little over $500,000. Our retirement income is fixed with four separate incomes at about $120,000 a year.
1: Fantastic. So you don't even need the $500,000 in retirement.
2: No, we haven't since we've been retired. We haven't done anything as far as getting anything out of those IRAs or investments.
1: Good. Well, in that case, I would be investing more aggressively because you're not needing to touch it.
2: Mm-hmm.
1: And then whoever gets to inherit that one day, what a legacy you got to leave if that money doubles in the next 7 years because it was invested well in good growth stock mutual funds instead of a bunch of CDs earning 3 or 4%.
0: Yeah.
2: Right.
1: So if anything, I would invest more aggressively, not less aggressively, since you don't need the money.
0: So you've got two pieces of homework, Tony. We want you to go to Xander.com and pick up that ID theft protection. And then we want you to go to Ramsey.com/SmartVestor. And you'll find a SmartVestor pro who can help you invest this money just the way that George is teaching it. It's going to be somebody who has the heart of a teacher. They're going to send you several different pros, and you're going to be able to vet and interview them and decide who's the best person for you to work with in order for you guys to do this. I like that plan.
1: Yeah, well,
0: go ahead.
1: I was just wondering, you know, Dave and I talked about this in our Investing Essentials virtual event because there's a asset allocation theory that he talks about.
0: Right,
1: and everyone goes, hey, you're 60. It's time
0: to
1: really
0: get
1: spooked and put half your money in bonds. Well, here's the problem. If you make it to 60, you have a good chance of making it to 70, 80, 90.
0: Right.
1: If you're in decent health. And so that's a problem. For 30 years, you're missing out on market
0: just
1: returns
0: back,
1: with half your portfolio. And that's why Dave sticks to 100% equities.
0: Absolutely.
1: And so that's my plan of retirement. And we're not saying have no money in the bank. You can have a year of expenses to help protect you in a market downturn. Even 2 years of expenses socked away in a high-yield savings account that's liquid to help you there. So that would be my strategy in retirement. That's what I plan on doing.
0: Keep the majority invested. Keep it in the same growth stock mutual funds you had it, but keep a nice portion, whatever makes you feel good.
1: So if the market's down 20%, that's the worst time to take money out, of course. So you can go to use your cash, replenish it once the market is back up. And remember, you're not taking out all the money at once. You're just taking what you need to make it through that month or that year.
0: Yeah.
1: So don't get spooked by that.
0: I love that strategy. And for anybody else listening, if you don't have Xander ID theft protection, you need to get it. It costs a couple of dollars a month, guys. It's really inexpensive, but the protection that you get is totally worth it, especially in today's day and age.

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14: Here's your News Talk 1310 KNOX forecast. Lows dip down to about 52. Tonight, under clear skies, southwesterly winds, 8 to 15 miles an hour. Bright sunshine again. Tomorrow, high temperatures reach up to 70. Lows level off around 44. Tomorrow night, clear skies. High temperatures reach up to 61. Thursday, under clear skies, 62. Friday. I'm meteorologist Megan Mulford on News Talk 1310 KNOX. Right now, 76.

0: 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All right. Let's go to Mandy, who's in Milwaukee, Wisconsin. Hey, Mandy. How can we help today?
1: Hey, thank you for taking my call. I'm excited to be on the show.
0: Yes, ma'am.
1: Thanks. So my question is, I've been sleeping on some debt. It's been on the back burner for about 15 years. We just had our last baby, I'm pretty sure.
2: How many total are there now?
1: this was our third girl.
2: Fun.
0: Wow, three girls.
1: Yep, and she's a month old now. So, okay. So yeah, I'm thinking about going back to work soon. I've got about 6 more weeks of my leave, and I think when I go back, it's gonna be really time for me to get started on that debt.
0: Is it just you or you and your husband?
1: Oh, yes, I'm married. It's me and my husband, but the reason I say it like that is because the debt is technically my student debt.
0: Okay.
1: I know it's both of ours, but I feel responsible for it.
2: But are both of you going to pay it off, or is it just your income that's going to attempt to do that?
1: Yeah, and this is the one part that we're Dave-ish on, is I think I'm going to try to start this off on my own, mostly due to just the feelings of guilt and shame around the debt.
2: That's never a good reason to do anything, is out of guilt and shame. What does your husband feel about this? If you talked to him about this, said, hey, once I'm done with leave, I really want to attack this debt, what would he say?
1: I think he would do it with me, but I think it would be, I'm not sure if it would be something he's going to love to do. If I could do it myself, I would, and I just got my new job with a really great salary. So
2: okay, what are you going to be making?
1: My reason. Well, okay, when I say really great, I mean for me it's really great. It's about 90.
0: That's awesome. Excellent.
2: Okay, and how much debt do you have total?
1: $53,000.
0: And that's all the student loans?
1: It's all student loans. It's consolidated.
0: Can I ask a quick question, though, before we move forward? So I hear what you're saying, the guilt. He might not like this. But do you guys combine your money? Do you combine? Like, do you live off of combined funds and everybody's money is everybody's money? Or how do you guys live?
1: Yeah. Like I said, it's a little Dave-ish in this one way. I love how you guys
2: don't see where Dave is in any of this right now. What part of this is the Ramsey plan?
1: I know. I'm sorry. We have a joint checking. That we use for, all of our shared
0: expenses.
1: And
0: he puts some money in there, you put some money in there, and then you keep the rest of your monies for whatever your purposes are.
1: Yep, that's how we do it now. It could change.
0: Okay. Before we go into this, I can't leave this alone. Do you want it to stay that way, or do you want it to change?
1: That's a good question. I never actually really thought about.
0: Let's put that on your list of things to do tonight, is I want you to decide what you want your life and relationship with money to look like with your husband, because it does feel separate. You know, George said it, and I'll say it too. It's really hard to accomplish goals together when your money is separate. And just on another layer, I know you didn't ask for this, but it's very hard for me to just walk on past this. There's clearly some element of trust that's not there. Because when you get married, you want to become one, and you want to have such levels of trust and transparency that what's yours is mine and what's mine is yours. You people have three babies together. So you have shared on a molecular level. And yet when it comes to the money, there's like this weird separation. Does that strike you as a little bit odd?
1: Yeah. Yeah, and we do. And I wonder if it's really because we haven't had a big reason to really put it together.
0: Yeah.
1: And, you know, I guess this could be a good reason for us to do that and get on the same team. And it could be a conversation.
2: Well, does he have any debt?
1: We have a good. He doesn't have any debt.
2: How do you know?
1: He's had a few. Well, he's had a few credit cards that he told me about that are paid off, like store credit cards.
0: Uh-huh.
1: And I never really dug into the questions on it because I trust.
0: Well, that's true. I just want to call that out. That's where the layer lies. So when there's transparency mm-hmm. built in, it's just baked into the way we do our lives. We don't have to be detectives. I can just see it. I don't have to ask my husband, do you have debt? Is it a store card? What did you buy? What did you do? I don't have to remind myself to ask questions or dig deeper. It's just right there. And so there's kind of like an easy button that you're inserting in your life. That's like, okay, now we can just see. I don't have to be a detective. I don't have to grill him. We just have one account. Right. And so it does add a level of ease there. So anyway, just add that to your list of thoughts and things to think about and just know I'll level set with you. This is probably if you do decide that you like this idea and you want to start combining, it's not going to be one quick conversation. It's probably going to be an ongoing conversation with him because you've been doing it like this for 15 years or however long you've been married. So just setting that up. Okay. Mm-hmm. Back to the debt.
2: Back to the napkin math here. So you're going to be making 90. How much could you realistically throw at the debt every month between the minimum payments and the extra?
1: Yeah, we do have some expenses with the kids in daycare and rent. We're renters. I thought about it, and I thought that the most I could do is, oh, gosh, probably no more than $2,000 a month.
2: Okay. So that means it would take you, if you did it that way and really committed to it, it would take you a little over 2 years.
1: Yeah, and that would be hard. And that's just that's me calculating on my income.
2: Now let's pretend he's on board. What does he make?
1: Well, that'd be different. Yeah. Well, he makes about $65,000.
2: Okay.
1: A year.
2: And how much margin? Let's say you guys did a budget together and you said, hey, we're going to attack this debt with a vengeance, which means everything that's not an essential expense is going to go toward the debt. Could you guys put $3,000 toward the debt, $4,000 toward the debt?
1: Oh, yeah, well, I didn't do that math problem, but I think we probably could.
2: Well, imagine this. You guys have a great income, right? We can all agree. Mm-hmm. $150,000 is a fantastic income. If you could throw $4,500 at this debt, it's done in less than a year.
1: Oh, my gosh.
2: Instead of over two years, it's under 1 year when you combine your powers together. So that's what I'm trying to say. If you're saying, how do I commit to this? The hard part about commitment is the longer it takes, the less likely you are to finish.
1: Oh.
2: But if you just see the light at the end of the tunnel 12 months from now, and you both are looking towards that, it's going to happen.
0: Mm-hmm.
2: And it's going to actually make your marriage better.
1: Wow. I love that. Yeah. Thank you for that advice.
2: I'm giving you a marriage life hack here. I've never seen a couple who paid off the debt together, regardless of whose debt it was, who didn't walk out of that stronger as a couple, more bonded, more communicative.
1: Yes.
2: So that's what I'm saying. If you can get them on board, you don't just solve your debt problem faster, you solve a marriage problem.
0: Yeah.
2: But I don't know where he stands on this. He might be going, oh, we're not combining. And then you can get to the bottom of it.
1: He does think it's kind of dumb that I'm in debt. And I think so, too.
0: Yeah, fair enough. But the question is, you know, part of marriage is having that person who's there for you come hell or high water, you know, and that's kind of like part of the vows, like better or worse, you know, sickness and health. And probably somewhere in there, they should be saying, you know, debt or debt freedom, you know, and it's like, and it's true, you know, just to quote Dave Ramsey, he says it, you know, when you get married, you become French and everything becomes wee. And that includes the debt. But I understand where you're coming from. When my husband and I got married, he had the majority of our debt. And he felt some type of way that I was having to take on that burden, too. But I was happy to take it on because it's part of showing your commitment. It's part of showing your loyalty. And your husband is probably anxious to show you his love and loyalty.

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0: well. Our Ramsey Show scripture and quote of the day, Romans 15:2 says, our goal must be to empower others to do what is right and good for them and to bring them to spiritual maturity. Love that. Ronald Reagan said, when you can't make them see the light, make them feel the heat. Okay, that's spicy, Ron.
1: Okay, Ronnie.
0: Golly, make them feel the heat. You don't want this smoke. Let's go to Jay, who's in Houston, Texas. Hey, Jay, how can we help today?
2: Yeah, I'm calling because I have some financial problems and some legal problems that are stressing me out and making me depressed.
0: Oh, maybe we can help alleviate some of that. Tell us what's going on.
2: Okay, I had to take out a loan on my home to pay some legal bills and hire an attorney because of ongoing problems I've had with my neighbors.
0: Okay.
1: So are you suing your neighbors?
2: Am I doing what?
1: Are you in a lawsuit with your neighbors?
2: No, I'm not in any litigation. They filed some false charges against me, and I had to hire an attorney to fight the case, which is dismissed, and I'm waiting for it to be expunged. And I'm not able to find employment until that is expunged, because when I look for employment opportunities, when they Google me or the employers do a background check, it's coming up.
0: Gosh, so how much did you borrow to pay the attorneys?
2: I borrowed $25,000 because that was the minimum, but I had to pay the attorney $12,500.
0: So you've still got another $12,000 or so that's sitting around, or did that go to something else?
2: No, it's just sitting. It's $17,000. That's sitting.
1: $17,000. Okay. And was that a home equity loan or a line of credit?
2: Yes. It was a home equity loan.
1: Okay.
0: Okay.
2: And this is still going on. It's been going on for 10 years with the neighbors.
1: 10 years?
2: Constant. 10 years going on constant.
1: Just move at this point.
0: Yeah, why not?
1: This is chaos.
2: I cannot afford to move at all. Cannot.
1: Do you own the property?
2: Yes, I do.
0: Okay. And what's the property worth? Tell us more about that.
2: It's probably worth about close to $300,000.
0: Uh-huh. And what do you owe on it?
2: About 85, between 80 and 85.
0: And so there's not a scenario where you could sell it, take the equity, and put it down on another house in another location?
2: I can't afford it. Plus, I don't have a job. So I would need to have employment to do all of that.
0: I understand for the moment you don't have a job, and I'm going to get to that. But I'm saying, in a situation where you have a job and you're able to take that equity along with your income, because that's a healthy down payment elsewhere.
2: Yes, but I have a very, very low mortgage, and the interest rate is great. But yeah, with the market that it is now, I can't afford that. It would be too much. And I can't live in a senior citizen facility because that's triple or quadruple the mortgage payment.
1: What were you making at work?
2: Around $20 an hour.
1: Okay, so about $40,000 a year. And is there anything you can do in the meantime, any kind of work, gig work, to supplement, to make 15 or 20 bucks an hour?
2: Everybody's doing a background check, and that's still pending on my background.
1: What's the current timeline to get it expunged? Have they told you?
2: Well, they said October 19th it should go before the judge because I filed my own expungement paperwork because I'm a paralegal, so I kind of know how to do that stuff. Mm-hmm. I have to wait for the judge to rule on that, whether they're going to have it expunged. Then it has to go through all of the entities that I listed that I want to be notified, mm-hmm, so that it won't appear on background checks and government websites and different things and Google like that.
0: So
2: I'm just in a holding pattern right now.
0: And you're living off the extra 15 or 17 from the HELOC or from the home equity loan?
2: Well, no, I just put that on my savings. I was able to get unemployment, and I have a small Social Security.
1: So is that covering all of your bills right now?
2: Yeah, it does cover.
1: Okay, so you can continue to make your mortgage payment and cover your bills without touching that $17,000?
2: Yes, I can.
0: Then I might turn around and pay that right back off. I might, if you don't need to touch that money, whatever you didn't spend, you only spent the $12,500. I'd probably take the $17,000. If that's your only debt, I'd throw it right back on that $25,000 loan, get a head start on paying that off, because eventually you're going to want to do that.
2: Okay.
1: And that'll bring your debt down to $8,000. Is that all of your debt?
2: I have a student loan, but they haven't come after me for that yet. That's about $60,000.
0: $60,000?
2: $60,000.
0: $60,000. Okay, yeah, I think you're right. I think you are in a holding pattern, at least making what you were making. But in the meantime, October 19th, I mean, if you can get out there and try to do something, come up with a gig or something that you can offer, maybe yes. But it sounds like you've got at least your four walls covered. You've got money keeping this going. My biggest thing that I hear, Jay, is staying in a location that has caused you so much grief for so long. I mean, you called us and I'm here on the outside. I actually do think that you can move. I look at you and I go, okay, $300,000 house. She only owes 85. Gosh, that's almost, you know, $200,000 of equity there for you. Let's take that. Let's go put it down on something else. Yes, the interest rate is going to go up. We can't change that. But at one point you were making money and you can make money again. You're making $20 an hour. Can we up the income in some way? Right? So I don't think you're up against a corner in the way you think. I think we just need to expand our horizons a little bit, and it is going to feel like a major change.
2: I don't have any retirement. I'm sorry, I don't have any retirement savings,
1: And how old are you?
2: Very depressed. Almost 70.
0: You're almost 70?
2: Yeah.
0: Okay, well, let's roll back, because I was listening to you sound like you're 33. Okay, 70
2: Everybody
0: years old.
2: Everybody thinks that, but no. I'm
0: okay.
2: Too, so that's a good thing.
0: Okay. The neighbors are, can you tell me a little bit more about this? Are they going anywhere anytime soon, or have you guys just been feuding your whole lives?
2: It's feuding. They're very ratchet and ghetto. I don't know if you understand that.
0: I understand ratchet and ghetto. 100%.
2: They've infringed on my property lines. I had to hire a surveyor. They're building a fence on my property line.
0: Girl.
2: It's been back and forth with legal issues for 10 years. None of my friends want to come visit at all because they get harassed and threatened by the neighbors. And the police don't help.
0: And that's the part, Jay, that I think about. I'm like, gosh, is that the way you want to live in your 70s, or can you go somewhere else? Maybe you downsize a bit. And I know what I'm asking is big, but this is for you. Maybe you downsize a bit. Maybe you go to a condo or a townhouse and you spend a little bit less. You put down a big down payment and you still make sure that payment is, you know, no more than 25% of your take home. At the very least, homework for you, I would love for you to just look at what's out there. Use our calculator. We have a really great resource. It's our Ramsey Mortgage Calculator. And start plugging in some numbers, because I think that you have, once you get work, I think you have more options than maybe you think. And it might be a good thing for you, too, to get access to some of that money and have liquidity. Maybe we can invest a chunk of it so that there's some money that's growing for you. But staying, I don't know, George, staying where she's at feels...
1: Yeah, because there's a long-term problem, too, of just how are you going to retire, regardless of what happens with this case. And I also think it's overblown what's happening with the background check, because a pending, you know, you didn't actually get arrested. And even if you did, you weren't convicted of anything.
0: Right.
1: And so if there's just a pending charge, that shouldn't stop you from getting any job in the world. There's convicted criminals out there who... are working
0: right.
1: And have gainful employment. So I think you need to keep doing your homework on that side, and they can't discriminate based on age. And so there's work you can do and figure out what that is based on your current health, your ability to drive and do some of this gig work in the meantime, because you can replace $20 an hour pretty easily in today's economy.
0: Yeah, I think so. I mean, at 70 years old, it could be tough, but I think the biggest key is your money, your nest egg is in your home, and you've pointed to your home being in a location that's an issue. So maybe it's time to get access to that nest egg, let that money grow for you, and get in a less expensive living situation, maybe a condo. And that could be the answer.
1: One with less troublesome neighbors.
0: Yes. Gosh, you know what? Neighbors do affect your quality of life. You got to get
1: 100%.
0: Next to some good ones. You know,
1: and it's hard to choose them.
0: Yeah, you don't want riffraff, as my parents used to call it. You don't want to live next to riffraff. All right, guys. Well, thanks for hanging out with us. Remember, there's ultimately only one way to financial peace, and that's to walk daily with the Prince of Peace, Christ Jesus.

0: 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Normal's broke. You need a plan. 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
1: As a frugal guy, I am always looking for entertainment that's worth what I pay for it. 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
4: ABC News, I'm Dave Packard. Tech leaders meeting with President Trump today discussing AI amid warnings to slow down development before it poses serious threats to humanity. After the meeting, the president claiming the AI companies will be responsible for self-policing the technology.
5: They love our country, they love the world, and they came together and they did something that few people really, it's almost like a constitution in a way.
4: New York's Governor Kathy Hochul today calling for an outside independent investigation into Cornell University's response to a Jane Doe allegation of a gang rape at a fraternity. The case is being reopened nearly 2 years after prosecutors declined to file charges, the university saying it will work with officials. A massive cyber attack at the FBI, hackers stealing personal data on potentially tens of thousands of employees, and Kentucky State Trooper killed during a traffic stop on Interstate 65. Authorities are searching for the suspect and warning that person may be armed and dangerous. This is ABC News. At Six Flags Magic Mountain outside of Los Angeles, one of the park's intense roller coasters is permanently closing after several lawsuits targeted the ride's safety.
6: North of L.A. at Six Flags Magic Mountain, the park announcing it is permanently closing X2. The roller coaster is known for being one of the most intense roller coasters in the world. Recently, there have been claims of severe injuries, including some that led to deaths after riding X2. Now, in a statement, Six Flags Magic Mountain says while X2 consistently passed a multitude of safety tests, they have decided to close a ride because they believe it's the right thing to do. X opened in 2002 and it reopened as X2 with a new seat design in 2008. Alex Stone, ABC News, Los Angeles.
4: Although the U.S. Mint stopped producing pennies in 2025, legislation passed through Congress this week that will formally end their production after more than 234 years. The bill now heads to President Trump's desk, where he'll likely sign it into law. Dave Packer, ABC News.
7: I know that hiring can be challenging. You need someone to match your role perfectly. Well, now you can meet them fast on ZipRecruiter.